0: that, nobody was hurt. KSL News Time 6:03. Our top national story, a Washington, D.C. appeals court heard oral arguments today about President Trump's plan to build a new ballroom at the White House.
1: One of the judges, Patricia Millette, who's an Obama appointee, really pressed the Justice Department on how far the president can go, whether the president could tear down the White House or maybe even if he wanted to, take down the Statue of Liberty, and whether anyone could sue to stop him. And the answer from the government's lawyer was, quote, I think that's right.
0: That's ABC's Stephen Portnoy in Washington. We got a better-than-expected monthly jobs report for May this morning.
2: The U.S. economy added 172,000 jobs in May, almost double what most analysts had been predicting. That lowers the risk of a recession. However, wage gains were modest at best. Young people are finding it tough to break into the job market because so many companies, while they aren't firing people, aren't really hiring them either. And employees haven't been leaving jobs they don't like either. The number of people who quit in April dropped to the lowest level since August of 2020, when COVID was running rampant. Sherry Preston, ABC News.
0: The stock market had its worst day since October. It was a sell-off in big tech companies that weighed down the broader market. NVIDIA and Broadcom, among the heaviest weights on the market. The NASDAQ fell 4.2% today, 1,122 points. More Utah families could soon be able to afford to get their kids involved in sports, courtesy of a big push from charity groups. KSL News Radio's Cameron Elliott reports.
3: The Larry H. and Gail Miller Family Foundation will be joined by a handful of other philanthropic organizations in September for Utah Youth Sports Giving Day. It'll actually last for 2 weeks from the 12th to the 26th. The goal is to raise $3 million for Utah nonprofits that will allow children to explore the world of sports without the extraordinary cost that can burden families.
0: They'll be accepting sign-ups from youth sports nonprofits beginning today. The Tabernacle Choir is gearing up to celebrate America's 250th birthday. They're going to offer two performances of music and the spoken word on July 5th at Temple Square. And get this, the choir will be joined by Kansas City Chiefs head coach Andy Reid, who will speak about unity, faith, and perseverance in American history. Tickets were released this morning and sold out this morning. You can sign up for standby tickets, and the concert will be broadcast live on C-SPAN's YouTube account. KSL News Time 6:05. We got more fire restrictions for parts of Utah starting this weekend. These restrictions include counties on the Wasatch Front. The BLM has banned the use of steel component ammo on public land, so target shooters need to be aware of what they're packing. Chinese lanterns are also banned, and they're also requiring off-highway vehicles to be equipped with spark arresters that are more than 80% efficient. KSL News Time 6:06. We have first look traffic. Are we going to get out of emergency traffic, Eric, anytime this evening?
4: Maybe 50-50. I don't know.
0: Wow.
4: Right now, it looks like they're getting ready to open up a second lane of traffic, northbound I-15. But for now, while they work to do this, all traffic has stopped once again. Northbound 15 in Riverdale was an 8-car crash earlier just before the I-84 emerged that has traffic backed up to SR-193. Eric Butler in the KSL Traffic Center.
0: And my minute of news is on the way. Next.
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0: 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This is a tale of two cities, one that's electric and one powered by prayer. The Knicks and Spurs are going at it in the NBA Finals, and in New York, fans are going out of their minds, but they're not going to the games because the tickets are way too expensive. The faithful have been waiting for 53 years for a title, so courtside seats for Game 3 are going for $500,000. Half a million! Not that stacks of cash will get you a seat. Problem is, the owner wants celebrities in the front row, so Timothy Chalamet, a Kardashian or two, and Ben Stiller will be inches from the action. What did Jay-Z sing about?

0: As Knicks fever afflicts New York, rich fans who've moved elsewhere are chartering private jets to the game, and along with the family, they bring their valet, who handles their blue and orange wardrobe, because you gotta represent. When the president attends Monday night at Madison Square Garden, the cheapest nosebleed seats are going for $8,000. Bring a date, it's 16, and trust me, been there. The players look like dots. Meantime, in San Antonio, the flashiest and best-known Spurs fans are a group of nuns, the Salesian Sisters of St. John Bosco. With Spurs jerseys slipped over their habits, they cheer and they pray for the Spurs. A lot of games, when Victor Wembanyama comes through the tunnel, he holds their hands for a brief moment before hitting the court. It's a thank you for their prayers, while Ben Stiller and the Kardashians hope the Knicks answer theirs. Two cities indeed, it's the celebs versus the celibates. New York versus San Antonio for the NBA title. So who you got?
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0: So the ratings are in for Game 1, up 90% from last year. 17 million people were watching. Emergency traffic now on KSL, brought to you by UCCU. 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And Eric Butler, the latest?
2: Latest is the way it was when we first started reporting it. All lanes of traffic now stopped northbound I-15 because of a crash in Riverdale. This is just before the I-84 emerged. It was an 8-car crash that set all this in motion. And for 2 hours solid, nothing was happening. And then we had the single lane go through for a little while there. But right now, I believe they're trying to open up another lane. And that's the reason why traffic has stopped once again. If you're northbound in Davis County, those delays are going to happen in earnest right before you get to SR 193. 193, very slow for eastbound traffic heading over to US 89, which is also slow next to the mountains, northbound, all the way up from Oak Hills Drive to I-84. And Oak Hills Drive had a very serious crash earlier this afternoon. This is east of Fairfield Road. Eastbound, westbound traffic, still not seeing it go through there. This was a fatal car accident that happened. I-15 in Salt Lake County, southbound from just past 7200 South down to 123rd South. That is still there as far as delays, but the crash has been cleared down Utah County. I-15 northbound, southbound, slowing, approaching Pleasant Grove Boulevard. Nuclear energy might be coming to our state. Learn more about nuclear energy and what it can mean for you. 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Eric Butler in the KSL Traffic Center.
3: The weekend is here and temperatures are going to stay hot. Today we've been in the low 90s and we're headed into the mid 90s on Saturday with mostly sunny skies and breezy south winds by the afternoon. Those winds are coming ahead of a cold front that will move in Saturday night into early Sunday. Looks pretty weak for precipitation, maybe a few scattered showers, but the big change will be the temperature drop will fall back to the upper 70s on Sunday and you're definitely going to feel it. 86 and partly cloudy Monday, mid 80s with increasing clouds by Tuesday. From the KSL Weather Center, I'm Kevin Eubank.
0: Right now in Salt Lake City, we're at 90 degrees. It's 95 with sunshine in Provo. Sunset at 8:55 tonight. 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
0: 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The three things you need to know this hour first.
9: The city of Layton has been fetching a lot of public backlash about an off-leash nature area for dogs at East Ridge Park. They're now asking Parks and Rec to explore other options for the city's first dog park. I'm KSL News Radio's Heather Peterson.
0: Second, a Utah billionaire says he's ready to make a bid to buy Park City Mountain Resort from Vail Resorts. Vail says they're not selling, but Matthew Prince thinks that's about to change. Third, our biggest traffic trouble spot
2: is northbound I-15 going from SR-193 in Layton past Hill Air Force Base up to a crash in Riverdale that involved eight cars. The biggest vehicle has just been moved off the road, but for now, traffic has still stopped approaching that crash site. Eric Butler in the KSL Traffic Center.
3: The weekend is here, and it's looking like a split decision. I'm Kevin Eubank.
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10: From ABC News, I'm Dave Packer. U.S. Central Command says that U.S. forces shot down four Iranian one-way drones fired at the Strait of Hormuz.
11: CENTCOM said the drones posed an immediate threat to regional maritime traffic. It's the latest hostile action during the two-month-long ceasefire where the U.S. engages in self-defense actions that typically result in Iranian retaliatory attacks. Earlier this week, one such attack on Kuwait's international airport killed one person and injured dozens of others. Luis Martinez, ABC News, Washington.
10: President Trump's new pick for acting director of national intelligence, Bill Pulte, has been in charge of the Federal Housing Agency, where he reduced staff by 25%. Mr. Trump told reporters on Air Force One today he'd like to see that happen at DNI.
12: Trump says he wants Pulte to slash staff at the agency.
13: I wouldn't mind. I've heard that's way too high for way too long.
12: He tells the Wall Street Journal that his acting director, Pulte, is less shackled, saying that sort of gives you more power, you know, for a somewhat limited period of time, adding he can do a lot of the hard work and we wouldn't have to saddle somebody that goes in.
10: ABC's Mary Bruce. An appeals court in D.C. hearing oral arguments over President Trump's plan to build a new White House ballroom. Trump's Justice Department doubling down on his authority, saying, quote, if the president wanted to bulldoze the Statue of Liberty, no one could sue to stop him. In the wee hours of the morning.
14: On this vote, the yeas are 52, the nays are 47. This bill, as amended, is passed.
10: After more than 18 hours inside the chambers, Senate Republicans passed a $70 billion immigration enforcement bill after weeks of delays. Alaska Senator Lisa Murkowski is the only Republican to join Democrats in voting against the bill. A ban on President Trump's so-called anti-weaponization fund was not included. It now goes to the House. Better than expected jobs report today, but the stock market down sharply on the prospect of higher interest rates. 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
0: KSL News Time, 6:18. Time for 60 Seconds of American History, brought to you by America First Credit Union. Here in Utah, it might be difficult to grasp the importance of the Boston Tea Party, when angry colonists dressed up as Native Americans boarded British cargo ships and dumped all the tea overboard. It might be hard for Utahns to understand the significance, but the colonists were British subjects. Tea was part of their culture. So to help you understand, let's change the cargo to Diet Coke. All the Diet Coke comes from England, and on a cold December day in 1773, these colonists threw the entire shipment into Boston Harbor. 342 cases of Diet Coke, their entire supply. I realize some Utahns would dive in to rescue every single can, but now you understand the Boston Tea Party was a seminal event. Faced with a new tax on tea levied by King George, this bold action left many worried the king would retaliate, and he did, closing Boston Harbor completely, requiring colonists to let British troops live in their homes, and the king took power away from local government. It was that retaliation that united the 13 colonies in anger and fury and set the wheels in motion toward the Revolutionary War 2.5 years later, all because of a tax on Diet Coke. Tea. It was tea. Jeff Kaplan, KSL News Radio. 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You deserve to love where you bang. Here's Eric Butler.
2: Now, we did have the biggest vehicle of these eight cars involved in this crash, northbound I-15 in Riverdale. That was a camper trailer of some sort. It's hard to tell in the camera, but it was a big one, and it was moved off. But they're still, you know, loading up other cars on tow trucks, trying to clear this mess, which happened just before the I-84 merged. And northbound I-15 still at a crawl from the spot between Antelope Drive and SR-193. From that spot all the way up to the crash site, you're going to be in super slow mode. Same thing for U.S. 89 traffic approaching Oak Hills Drive. That's very slow, and it's going to stay that way next to the mountains all the way to I-84. We had a serious car crash on Oak Hills Drive as well, and looks like traffic may be getting through there now. The fatal car crash happened just east of Fairfield Road in Layton. Southbound I-15 getting all better now in Salt Lake County. Just patches of slowing between Midvale and Draper. And down Utah County, I-15 southbound, slow approaching the Pleasant Grove Boulevard exit, but it clears right up once you get to 1600 North. Eric Butler in the KSL Traffic Center.
3: The KSL 7-day forecast starts in the 90s, but it'll end in the 70s. Tonight, 66 for the low. We'll go to 95 degrees on Saturday. Mostly sunny and breezy conditions. Those south winds will be coming ahead of a cold front that will move in Saturday night and early Sunday. That will drop temperatures back to the upper 70s under partly cloudy skies. Chance for a few light showers in northern Utah, but mostly in the mountains and, again, very limited. Partly cloudy skies back on Monday with 80s. We'll stay in the 80s through Tuesday. Then another front will drop us back to the 70s for Wednesday, Thursday, Friday. From the KSL Weather Center, I'm Kevin Eubank.
0: 90 degrees in Salt Lake City. 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You know, if you have a 401k, you have a little less of a 401k this evening. We'll check the numbers next.
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0: We're watching Utah's money at KSL. A whistleblower says Doge had plans to declare 2.7 million living people as dead as part of an effort to crack down on immigration. Jeremiah Schofield tells the Washington Post he just wanted to make sure Americans know how their data can be or already has been used. Ever so slowly, gas prices are dropping. We're at an average of $4.48 a gallon here in Utah. We're down 13 cents over the last week, but we're up over a dollar more than the price a year ago. Mark Zuckerberg's net worth took a hit today. Meta stock fell 5% after a report that Facebook's parent plans to sell stock to raise tens of billions of dollars, that money to be invested in AI. On Wall Street, by the numbers, the Dow down 695 points. That's a loss of 1.4%. The S&P was down 201 points, a loss of 2.7%, and the NASDAQ absolutely got hammered, losing 4.2% of its value. It was down today, 1,120.
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2: Well, it's been a nightmare of a drive for a lot of folks. Northbound I-15 and Layton going by Hill Air Force Base, up to an 8-car crash that happened in Riverdale just before the I-84 merge. First, you had the 2-hour delay where nothing was moving. And then for a while there, you had one lane getting through. Right now, they have blocked off traffic once again as it looks like they're getting ready to clear all the lanes. Now, that would be good news if that happens, but right now traffic has stopped and the delays go back over to into Layton. This is now starting right around SR-193. Northbound delays on US 89 as well. Oak Hills Drive in Layton all the way up to I-84. UDOT construction alert. Expect northbound I-15 in Santaquin near exit 224 to be reduced to one lane on weeknights through June 19th. Crews are preparing for a new project. Eric Butler in the KSL Traffic Center.
3: Plenty of sunshine today with temperatures climbing into the low 90s. It gets even hotter on Saturday. South winds will pick up some high clouds and we'll hit 95. Those winds are coming ahead of a cold front that will slide by Saturday night into Sunday. We may see a few little mountain showers, but the big change will be the drop in temperatures. High on Sunday will be 79 under partly cloudy skies, back to the mid-80s by Monday. From the KSL Weather Center, I'm Kevin Eubank.
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0: Good evening. It's 6:30 at KSL. Jeff Kaplan here. 90 in Salt Lake City. KSL's top story. They're fighting like cats and dogs in Layton. That's because the city doesn't have a dog park, and the effort to put one in place has unleashed some strong opinions. KSL News Radio's Heather Peterson with the story.
5: The city had a proposal on the table for an off-leash trail area at East Ridge Park, but some people who live nearby, like Landon Bickley, tell city council they don't want it there because it makes it unsafe and unsanitary.
6: Once the leashes come off, true multi-use ends. This design doesn't include families, it displaces them.
5: Layton resident Jennifer Shepherd says she's been advocating for a dog park for about 2 years.
7: Layton is becoming increasingly very high density. Lots and lots of apartments, lots and lots of no yard housing situations where people with dogs have really nowhere to take their dogs for exercise or socialization.
5: Shepherd says the city's been playing with the idea for years with no action. Multiple city council members say they aren't fans of the East Ridge Park plan, but they would be interested in pursuing other location options, possibly at Andy Adams Park. Heather Peterson, KSL News Radio.
0: A man is in jail today accused of assaulting a jogger on the Jordan River Trail. Police say 32-year-old Brigham Morse approached the woman while she was out running and began making inappropriate comments. He's accused of following her, touching her without consent, then making threatening comments. She provided his name to officers, helping police ID and track him down. He's now been booked into Salt Lake County Jail. KSL News Time, 6:32. Our top national story, the jobs report came in strong last month. Zions Bank senior economist Robert Spendlove says we're seeing strong wage growth at 3.4%.
8: Inflation is so high right now, it's at 3.8% that real wage growth is actually negative for the past few months. And that is the biggest struggle. That's what I hear from people. They're not necessarily worried about jobs, but they feel the weight of this increased inflation.
0: Yeah, people feel they're falling behind. Unemployment stayed at 4.3%, but some good news, hiring was up with 172,000 jobs added last month. The president tells the Wall Street Journal his soon-to-be acting director of national intelligence should cut jobs in his department. At one point, he compared the Department of National Intelligence to the now-gutted Department of Education.
9: The president brought that up and compared it to that, saying this maybe should even be terminated. He wasn't specific about what his plans would be, but certainly indicating he wants to see Pulte go in there and shake things up and limit the size of this sprawling office right now that, of course, oversees spy agencies.
0: ABC's Karen Travers at the White House. A Utah billionaire wants to return Park City Mountain Resort to private ownership.
10: Local ownership is just a better model for the ski industry.
0: Matthew Prince is the CEO and co-founder of the global network Cloudflare. He says Vail Resorts hasn't been good for Park City Mountain, and he thinks the company's management may be changing soon.
10: I think it can happen actually quite quickly. And so I think that it may be as soon as this fall that you see a change in Vail's management.
0: Prince says he already has the financing in place to make a bid for Park City Mountain, and he knows of others who are ready to make a bid on some of Vail's other properties as well. A truckload of mangoes created traffic headaches this afternoon on Bangor Highway in Bluffdale. The mangoes spilled onto the eastbound lanes near 27th West, forcing crews to close the lanes while they cleaned up the fruit. At one point, they had hoses out to help spray away the spilled fruit and the sticky juices. UDOT has now hit the halfway point in their major construction work on the West Belt, the bridges and the ramps. We spoke with UDOT's Kyler Sharp.
11: Basically, what the project is the complete repave from SR-201 to North Temple. Right, we're just trying to make the road surface a lot more smooth and make the commute safer for the traveling public.
0: You've seen the traffic cones and the closed freeway ramps. They'll stick around for a bit, Kyler says. They're going to be shifting traffic, so the lanes will be moving on the west side of the highway soon. But the work is expected to be finished by late summer or early fall. Then you get a smoother, safer drive. There's a potential new breakthrough with a blood test that could detect lung cancers before they develop. More from ABC News Chief Medical Correspondent Dr. Tara Narula.
12: This is really early stage. We don't even have a validated blood test yet for this. But why is this so important? Because prevention is so key in medicine. And right now, who do we screen for lung cancer? We screen those who are 50 to 80, who basically have a 20-pack year history of smoking, who have are current smokers or quit in the last 15 years. But you can imagine a lot of those individuals, number one, don't know they should be getting screened. Mm-hmm. Number two, may miss getting screened. And then we miss all the non-smokers who develop cancer.
0: This screening blood test is in its early stages, but researchers say it could also detect other lung conditions like COPD. KSL News Time 6:36. First look traffic. Eric Butler, come on, it's the tail end of the rush. It's got to be easing.
2: And we feel like it's about to happen. It feels like a final debris cleanup because of an 8-car crash earlier northbound I-15 in Riverdale. But right now, while they do that, traffic stopped once again, and you've got slowdowns, major slowdowns, from SR-193 up to this crash in Riverdale just before the I-84 merge. Eric Butler in the KSL Traffic Center.
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0: 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The headline was jarring. Research confirms what many parents realize far, far too late. A study from Columbia University confirms that raising three kids can make you lose your mind. Here's the information from the Columbia School of Public Health and the University of Paris, published by the Journal of Demography, when they compared elderly people who've raised three or more children with those who raised two. Feeding all those mouths and juggling soccer games and gymnastics and screaming matches over who gets the biggest burger and curling all that hair for Sunday church takes a toll. Specifically, the study shows having three kids increases the risk of cognitive deterioration. You run a greater chance of dementia. On average, the parents who raise three or more kids age an additional 6.2 years compared to those who raise two. Now, before you scream at the radio, there are mitigating factors here. The study focused on families in Europe, 73,000 parents. And it's possible the places with stronger community structures might see completely different results. So the experts say take all of this with a grain of salt. But the next time the kids drive you crazy, you're going to think about this study and wonder if the experts got it right.
1: Woo! Y'all gonna make me lose my mind up in here.
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0: 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Here's Eric Butler.
2: Well, we've still got traffic stopped northbound I-15 because of an earlier crash in Riverdale. It was an 8-car crash. Now, I'm not seeing any signs of any of those 8 cars on the road anymore, but traffic is still being stopped for some reason, and it is backing up back to SR-193. Now, if you're trying to use US 89 as an alternate, expect very slow movement there from Oak Hills Drive going all the way up to the mouth of Weaver Canyon. We do have slowdowns over on I-84, by the way, as you merge with I-15. And down in Salt Lake County, I-15 is looking solid. Even in Utah County, we're not seeing any major problems now from Point of the Mountain to Santaquin. For more than 30 years, Replenished Landscape Garden Products has provided the very finest compost for your flower and vegetable gardens, as well as a variety of outstanding soil blends. 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Eric Butler in the KSL Traffic Center.
17: Well, the heat is on for the weekend. Temperatures today have been in the low 90s, and we're headed to the mid-90s with breezy south winds on Saturday. Those winds will be moving ahead of a cold front that will move in Saturday night into early Sunday. It may bring a few mountain showers and a few sprinkles to the valleys, but the big drop will be the temperatures. Highs will go from the mid-90s to the upper 70s for Sunday afternoon. 80s return on Monday with another round of wind moving in Tuesday. From the KSL Weather Center, I'm Kevin Newberg.
0: In Salt Lake City, we're at 90 degrees. Well, Jazz management is either confused or they're playing four-dimensional chess. We have the story coming up in depth. Stay with us. This is Utah's news, traffic, and weather station.
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0: 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The three things you need to know this hour. First,
9: youth sports could soon become a lot more affordable for families in need with a new charity initiative right here in Utah. I'm KSL News Radio's Cameron Elliott.
0: Second, opponents to the Box Elder Data Center are taking their fight to court, arguing voters were shut out of the process. Third, our biggest traffic trouble spawn.
2: Traffic still being held up northbound I-15 because of an earlier 8-car crash in Riverdale just before the I-84 interchange. And now the backups still go back to SR-193 while they do the final cleanup. Eric Butler in the KSL Traffic Center.
17: Sunny and hot today, and the trend continues tomorrow. I'm Kevin Eubank.
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10: ABC News, I'm Dave Packer. U.S. Central Command says that U.S. forces shot down four Iranian one-way drones fired at the Strait of Hormuz. CENTCOM says the drones posed an immediate threat to regional maritime traffic. An appeals court in D.C. hearing oral arguments over President Trump's plan to build a new White House ballroom. Trump's Justice Department doubling down on his authority, saying, quote, if the president wanted to bulldoze the Statue of Liberty, no one could sue to stop him. And on Air Force One, the president announcing another renovation project for Washington behind the Lincoln Memorial.
11: It's a beautiful promenade. Probably, it could come from a lot of, we have a lot of sources of funding. We won't have to go back to Congress or anything. We have a lot of sources of funding.
10: Senate Republicans this morning passing a $70 billion immigration enforcement bill weeks of delays after that. And a ban on President Trump's so-called anti-weaponization fund was not included in the bill. That bill now goes to the House. This is ABC News.
0: KSL News Time, 6:47. The Jazz president of basketball operations, Austin Ainge, made a strange announcement. As we head toward the NBA draft, where the Jazz have the number 2 pick, he said that team management has yet to agree on who should

0: who they wanted the entire time.
1: Okay, so what you're thinking, Austin Ainge, I'm like making fun of him, but you're saying this is disinformation and he might be a genius.
0: Yes, I think at this point, you have to think that everything that is said about the draft coming from front offices is pretty calculated.
1: Okay, so I'm going to ask, how's the draft going to play out? Is DeBonta going to go first to, I guess, the Washington Wizards?
0: That is the favorite, the odds pick right now. I would not rule out, like I mentioned, Darren Peterson or Cam Boozer going anywhere 1-3. I would maybe put it into percentages, maybe 40% that AJ goes number one and then 30% for the other two guys.
1: Okay, so if the Wizards pick somebody else, the Jazz simply dive on DeBonta. They tackle him to the ground and say, here. Pretty much?
0: Yeah, I think there is a lot of BYU heads in the Jazz front office. Of course, Ryan Smith and the Ainges all have those BYU ties. I think that would most likely be what happens, but a lot of people are sleeping on Cam Boozer, of course, former Jazz man Carlos Boozer, his son, and he's also a scout in the Jazz front office.
1: All right, everybody's watching these NBA finals, Knicks and Spurs. The NBA draft happens pretty much right after this series ends.
0: Yeah, so I think Game 7 would be, if it were to reach Game 7, would be the 19th or the 20th, and then the first round of the NBA draft is on June 23rd.
1: Something to look forward to. That's KSL Jazz insider Chandler Holt on the upcoming NBA draft. It's 6:49. We have emergency traffic really all afternoon. We're brought to you by UCCU. 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Here's Eric Butler.
2: Well, there's a couple of spots where traffic seems to be stopped altogether. Northbound I-15 going by Hill Air Force Base. One is before you had this 8-car crash in Riverdale. And then further back in Sunset, we see traffic, not any traffic getting through on the northbound side there. So what you've got to that point is solid slowdowns from SR-193. And the original source of all this problem was an 8-car crash in Riverdale just before the I-84 merge. That was northbound I-15. Looks like all of those cars have been moved off the road. Northbound US 89 still super slow from Oak Hills Drive and Layton alongside the mountains all the way up to I-84. Now, moving further south, everything looks pretty good in Salt Lake County. Just a touch of southbound brake tapping between 7200 South and 90th South. Doug Smith has your summer ride. 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Hey Doug. Eric Butler in the KSL Traffic Center.
3: The KSL 7-day forecast starts off hot, but will end off pretty pleasant. Tonight, 66 for the low, mostly sunny, breezy, and 95 for the high on Saturday. St. George will go to 100. A cold front moves by Saturday night into early Sunday, dropping temperatures by over 15 degrees. Highs will end up in the upper 70s in Salt Lake, under partly cloudy skies with a chance for a few light showers, especially in the northern mountains. Back to the 80s on Monday and Tuesday, but south winds pick up again on Tuesday ahead of another front that will drop us back to the 70s on Wednesday, Thursday, Friday. From the KSL Weather Center, I'm Kevin Eubank.
1: 91 degrees in Salt Lake City, your 7-day forecast, brought to you by Performance Automotive Bountiful. 91 in Salt Lake. St. George checking in at 101, by the way. I think on Wall Street, everybody was screaming, mercy, mercy, on their way out for the weekend. We have the numbers coming up. Stay here.
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1: We're watching Utah's money. AI is now the leading culprit for layoffs in the U.S. Challenger Gray and Christmas reports more than a third of the 97,000 jobs cut last month were from the tech sector. Overall, layoffs are actually tracking lower than they were a year ago. Even before it goes public next week, SpaceX has a new built-in profit center. Google has agreed to buy computing power from SpaceX and its XAI division. Google's going to pay SpaceX almost $1 billion a month. On Wall Street today, the Dow was down 695 points. It closed at 5867. The S&P shed 201 points. That's a loss of 2.7%. The NASDAQ got hammered, pummeled, dropping 1,122 points.
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20: Stolen Voices of Dole Valley, a gripping new 9-part investigative podcast about a serial killer you've probably never heard of, Warren Forrest, a sadistic predator who prowled the Pacific Northwest in the early 70s. He hid behind the deeds of Ted Bundy, and he's only been convicted of 2 murders, but is suspected of many more. Since the release of Stolen Voices of Dole Valley, a witness identified in the podcast could lead investigators to the remains of Jamie Grissom.
21: He ran into the woods. He said he stumbled. As he fell down, he looks up and sees the body of a young woman.
20: And now the FBI is testing forensic evidence that had been collecting dust for decades. This cold case is now red hot. Binge the entire season of Stolen Voices of Dole Valley right now, wherever you get your podcasts. 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
24: 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You deserve to love where you bang. Here's Rick. Excuse me. I didn't do it all afternoon, Eric.
25: Went through the whole show, man.
24: Derek Butler.
25: Thanks. Northbound I-15 still slow as you go from Hill Air Force Base, SR-193. It stopped, in fact, at some point before you get to Sunset. And we can see a lot of northbound traffic over on Main Street, 1900 West, heading up into Roy. But I-15 is still stopped. This all was set in motion by an 8-car crash earlier in Riverdale just before the I-84 merge. And looking at that original camera, that original crash seems to be all cleared up, so there must be something else that's causing traffic to not go through there. Northbound US 89, that is still super slow from Oak Hills Drive alongside the mountains all the way up to US 89. And we do have slowdowns on 193 as well for eastbound traffic from Church Street heading over to 89. Eric Butler in the KSL Traffic Center.
24: Traffic and weather together on the nines. We're heading down to 60 overnight. Tomorrow, up we go to a breezy 95, and then the cold front moves in Sunday. Sun and clouds, we're expecting 79. We'll catch you on Monday afternoon. Have yourself a great weekend.
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28: 7 o'clock at KSL News Radio. I'm Reagan Edelman. KSL's top local story this hour. A Utah billionaire wants to return Park City Mountain Resort to private ownership.
29: Local ownership is just a better model for the ski industry.
28: Matthew Prince is the CEO and co-founder of the global network Cloudflare. He says Vail Resorts hasn't been good for Park City Mountain, and he thinks the company's management may be changing soon.
29: I think it can happen actually quite quickly. And so I think that it may be as soon as this fall that you see a change in Vail's management.
28: Prince says he already has the financing in place to make a bid for the mountain. We've got more fire restrictions for parts of Utah starting this weekend, and these restrictions include counties on the Wasatch Front. The Bureau of Land Management has banned the use of steel component ammo on public land, so target shooters need to be aware of what they're packing. Chinese lanterns are also banned. They're also requiring off-highway vehicles to be equipped with spark arresters that are more than 80% efficient. Our top national story this hour from ABC News. U.S. employers added a surprising 172,000 jobs in May, more than expected. The Labor Department says that leaves the unemployment rate steady at 4.3%. Traffic and weather together brought to you by UCCU. You deserve to love where you bank. Salt Lake County is looking mostly clear, but we still have significant backups in Davis and Weber County on northbound I-15 by Hill Air Force Base. Traffic is stopped before sunset, and that 8-car pileup from earlier looks like it's been mostly cleared up, but there's still pretty much a standstill from SR-193 to the I-84 merge. And northbound US 89 is also still super slow from the fatal crash earlier this afternoon at Oak Hills Drive. KSL weather, a beautiful weekend to go outside. Tomorrow will be hot with a high of 95 degrees, but then it cools down. Partly cloudy Sunday with a high of 79 and then back to the 80s to start the work week. Right now it's 91 degrees and partly cloudy in Salt Lake City. I'm Reagan Edelman, KSL News Radio, 102.7 FM, 1160 AM and KSLNewsRadio.com. 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
4: Okay, welcome into KSL Brightside. We're doing it. We're kicking off today. We got an hour-long stream here. And we've got 2 hours downstairs on the air for KSL, 102.7 FM and 1160 AM, Utah's News Traffic and Weather Station. Is that still the thing, Utah's News Traffic and Weather Station? Because that's what it was for years.
6: Yeah. I mean, I would
4: do you
6: assume.
4: Need me to,
6: I don't know if the branding.
4: Do you need me to do this?
6: It's like, oh, yeah, you can read.
4: Sorry.
6: You can read.
4: Sorry.
6: He keeps moving around.
4: I'm trying to get where Caitlin wants me to be.
6: No, you should keep moving while she's moving the camera.
4: Sorry, really Caitlin, good. That was mean.
28: I often will set that and then he moves or you move. And
6: I know.
28: Like,
6: I try to frame myself up because
4: I like to be in motion.
28: It's okay. It's
4: like
28: a tight little motion.
6: All right. So, that's what they still call it. But then I think at some point you have to give out 3 Instagram page names now. That's how it is.
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6: If you're giving the legal ID, yeah. But
4: I used to love that because I lived in Midvale and worked in Salt Lake, so it was really easy.
6: It's not like you. Yeah, that's where their FM licenses is in Midvale, and that's where the AM licenses is in Salt Lake. So you have to say those things just for you little radio people behind the scenes.
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6: You don't have to give a legal ID here.
4: 042, I can't remember.
6: You're the one who used to live there, man. You're the one who used to. My favorite is when they're like, because I think one of the stations I worked at here in this building, one of their cities, they go, KZNS FM Colville. And I'm always like, what? I'm always like, what? Why?
4: I always wondered this because
6: I never know where those things are. Is that where the transmitter is? I never understand what that is.
4: I'm not aware of any.
6: I think it's just the city that you register in.
4: I guess, maybe.
6: If you want to have a dumb radio conversation and start off a stream with it, there you go. We just had it for you. So congratulations.
4: All right. First things first today.
6: Yes.
4: All right. Later on today, on the air downstairs, we're going to be doing first world problems. So if you have a first world problem for us, will you please just share it on this stream and just let us know what it is? And we'd love to get a little bit of input because it's Friday. And I'll tell you right now, it feels like sometimes we have a hard time getting people's attention on Friday.
6: Well, it's not even about the attention. It's that I think that they fear the same thing that you and I frankly do too. And that is
4: rejection?
6: No, working too much on a Friday. I don't want to do any work more than I need to. And I already kicked it off poorly with an extra training and a quiz. You know, the trainings that have quizzes at the end. I mean, we're adults now, but this is what we've turned into, right? This is like the standard. This is at least something that my dad's generation didn't have to deal with, is taking quiz at the end of the, at the end of the training that we had. Is that right? Like that. I don't remember having this many trainings and quizzes at the end.
4: Maybe they're trying to send you a message.
6: I get it.
4: You know what they're doing? They're keeping a list. All right. We put Alex through this much training.
6: Listen,
4: how much longer are we going to tolerate this guy?
6: I'm scared out of my mind to fall below the threshold. So in this actual meeting too, and in the meeting, it was a small enough meeting that every person that got done with their quiz at the time they did, they go, oh, congratulations, so-and-so. And I was like, and I had to hear it. And I'm like, I'm not done yet.
4: That's pressure.
6: I'm not done yet because I'm looking
4: on the third question.
6: I'm looking up the answers on ChatGPT. So I'm like, so I go, I'm not done yet. And then I'm looking it up and I go, hey, and And they kept going, thank you so much. You did great. Thank you so much. You did great. I'm like this. If I Alex, get freaking below it. The threshold. And she did. She was like, you did it. And so then I was like, man. But this is what we've done. Like, this is a new thing that we've never had to take quizzes at our jobs. I guess doctors always have, but I mean,
4: Alex,
6: come on.
4: Once we're finished, though, once we wrap at 3, then you're done.
6: Yeah. No, I am. And so is everybody else.
4: I get to go back to my desk at tea time.
6: Oh, boy.
4: I just want to point that out.
6: The guy with his... My favorite part is that we're going to actually... We worked in some financial news to the show in the actual 1-3 broadcast. Mm-hmm. I can't wait for you to shine. I can't wait for you to show your stuff.
4: I'm going
6: to
4: change people's lives.
6: I can't wait for you to. I can't wait.
4: Utah's never going to be the same.
6: Ethan walks in and goes, you guys hear my job report?
4: I'm going to get a call. I'm going to get a call from Governor Cox. He's going to be like, I'm amazed. I didn't see this before. How did I not see this? Ethan, I need you on my cabinet.
6: Could you call Kevin O'Leary for me? Yeah. Could you figure this thing out? Well,
4: and I'd say Governor Cox, I would be honored to join your cabinet. Alex is coming with me.
6: I would just be.
4: I mean, at this point, we're a team. At this point, whatever gig comes up, we're doing it together.
6: And it's just so I can go, I need to go back to my job at Cam Channel real quick after this, if you guys are doing this. All right. So we have, we have tons going on a Friday. And by that, I mean, we're committed to making sure that we just have a ton of fun today. So there you go.
4: So let's do the candy. All right. Big in the news today is apparently the world is being overtaken by what are called Bubs Swedish candies, which Alex picked up for us.
6: It's Swedish candy in general. And the reason I said this, I rolled my eyes really hard. You know, we're a candy family. We're a gummy and we're a sweet and sour gummy family.
4: Us too. Love.
6: And so what you have now, if you've ever, I don't know if you've ever seen these, but if you go, I'm glad it, and these are the two flavors you need. You need the Tutti Frutti and you need the strawberry and vanilla because they have a banana that, obviously you don't need and you don't need banana in your life, but these are sweet. These are sour. And I resented the fact that they're like Swedish candy's taking over. And I'm like, it's having a moment. It's taking over. And I'm like, no, it's not. It's sweet and sour gummies.
4: Let's see it.
6: That are super expensive. Now I'm going to open them up. Now I will say this. There is a shout out to Kaysville who just opened a one-off shop that is a Swedish. It's a Swedish candy shop in Kaysville. On Main Street. It's called Sugar Moose. Shout out to that guy.
4: I already know I'm not going to like it.
6: Why?
4: So these Passies are available.
6: Here we go.
4: So you can get these Swedish candies at places anywhere. Like such as the store.
6: Well, yeah, these are at 7-Eleven. They're not at Maverick, which is their problem. This is Bub's problem. They're good, right? But they got
4: no, they're not good.
6: All right.
4: Okay, number one, they're too stiff. So are these gummy candies or they're not gummy candies?
6: Yeah, I will tell you, you need to have a soft.
4: They've got this vague marshmallow foamy thing.
6: That's the thing.
4: Which I dislike. And then number two, this tastes like bubblegum. Is that why it says Bubs? Because it tastes like bubblegum.
6: So there is, it's Tutti Frutti.
4: I'm out.
6: It's Tutti Frutti. He throws it. I'm with you on just
1: those
6: being.
1: Those are softer.
4: This is a little softer.
6: Mm. Mm-hmm.
1: I like the sour, though.
4: Why the sour?
6: What was that?
1: It's hitting
6: me. Oh, now the pink ones are soft. Yeah, yeah. Mm-hmm. I don't think I got a fresh pack of the
1: That one tastes like bubblegum, the first one.
6: Yeah. Yeah. What do you think about the second one?
4: I don't know. It's fine. It feels like, though, I don't really eat pink candy.
6: Yeah. No, you've always had that. No, I've always known that about you. No, but I would say...
4: I'll save this half. I took a bite of it. I'll save this part for her.
6: Okay. I like them. Like, my kids... I actually came around on them. But this Swedish candy shop is like all of these kinds of things. And a lot of them are skull-shaped. Have you seen these? The ones that are skull-shaped? So... That's like a signature of it. I was thrown off by the fact that they're like, Swedish candy, you guys, is taking over. I'm like, this is, by the way, doing gummy candy. And the rest of Europe should be pissed too because they've been doing gummy candy. Like Haribo, I think, is like a German company or something like that.
4: All the great candy companies are European. But Alex,
1: I don't think he's wrong.
6: That's a bold statement. But what about our Hershey's vanilla flavored chocolate?
4: Oh, I love Hershey's though. I do love Hershey's. Oh, okay. I do love Hershey's.
6: Now the thing is we stand pretty hardcore on our peanut butter cup pedigree. You know what I mean?
4: Hershey's people run down Hershey's like, oh, it's not good quality, things like that. I don't care to hear it. I grew up with Hershey's, I love Hershey's, I'm not interested.
6: This guy bit it and threw it. Like he bit it and threw it.
4: You know what eating this candy did?
6: What?
4: It made me wish.
1: He barely even bit that.
6: I know. He nibbled it. What a dork.
4: It made me wish I had Sour Patch Kids. That's what this did. It made me wish I had Sour Patch Kids.
6: Oh, yeah, yeah. Yesterday we were doing the Giveathon and they left all that gummy candy outside.
4: In the sun?
6: I loved every second of that. Did you notice the gummies were melted and I could drink it.
4: But they were
6: great.
4: The one that I got, so I got one of the little packs of the
6: Sour Patch Kids.
4: No, I got Sour Patch Kids. Those were great. But also the little rings, the Lifesaver gummies. And I thought they would have been mashed together and melted together. They hadn't. They were still on their own. When you pop them in your mouth, it was like they disappeared.
24: They're great.
4: They just vaporized. It was really super interesting. Unky Ben said being a Gummies family might mean something different to me.
6: What now?
24: What?
6: What does that even mean?
1: Maybe we don't want to know.
4: Being a Gummies family? That's a fly over your head. Unky Ben didn't make a marijuana joke.
6: No.
1: That's what I was going to. Yeah.
6: You know why? It's because
4: we're all on the same page.
6: Because I see Unky Ben and Chica through a different lens, and now I've had my world open. So there you go.
4: He made a pot joke.
6: Because he rolls up. But by the way, speaking of people who can talk foreign candy,
4: it's Unky Ben. Yes.
6: Unky Ben has brought back various things.
4: Yes.
6: From Japan for us that are phenomenal.
4: Yes, we have
6: Japan
4: been
6: does candy pretty freaking well too. They do KitKats exceptionally well.
4: Yeah. They
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4: All right, next up on KSL Brightside for today, I want to talk about a young man named Samuel. Now, Samuel has been in middle school, and you can imagine that middle school for him must have been tough in a lot of ways. He has autism, and he has Tourette's. And so this is a young man who, you know, he's different.
6: Yeah.
4: He's different. He behaves differently. And boy, if you want a miserable life, be different in school, in America's schools.
6: In junior high, really middle school especially. I think that I'm convinced. I know high school is bad for a lot of people. I think, but having been a dad of seventh to ninth graders, you guys might disagree with me, but I think seventh, eighth, and ninth grade may be the worst time on planet Earth for kids.
4: No dispute. So this young man, Samuel, though, has a little bit of a hobby. That's not the, well, he hasn't, an interest, and it's birds.
6: Yes.
4: And he is able to mimic the calls of all these different kinds of birds. He can mimic them so specifically that he has a bird app on his phone where he can hold the phone up and the phone will listen for a bird call and tell him what it is. He can sit there all day and mimic the bird calls and trick the iPhone. So it's really impressive.
6: This kid, he made the rounds a little bit on social media last year, because I think CBS Mornings or like CBS News did a, before they fired all the 60 Minutes people, they did this story. But I think that was interesting. What was interesting about it was, is when I watched it, I remember him doing these bird calls and having that. They sound perfect. They aren't like, he does a good bird impression. And I'm an impression guy. And I see game when game is recognized. Sounds are
4: extremely hard
6: to do. And, nature sounds are extremely hard to do. And this kid, freaking did it. I can't do noises like that. You know, we put a premium back in the 80s on the guy from
4: Police Academy.
6: and this kid puts that dude to shame when it comes to these bird calls, because it's freaking phenomenal.
4: You couldn't be a Foley artist?
6: No, not like that. No.
4: I can. I'll come in through the door and walk across the room.
6: Oh, man, don't you love these candies? yeah, that's my right, Foley so artist
4: this
6: experience.
4: This is what I want to play here right now. Now, this is the end of a set he did at his school's talent show, and his mom described this as basically farewell to intermediate school for him. This is kind of the last big event for the year. He's moving on to high school, and I just thought this was so amazing. So he wraps up here with the bird call of a roadrunner, which I always thought was the easiest bird call of all.
6: Yeah.
4: It's just meet, meet, meet, meet.
6: Yeah. Well, you and I grew up with meet, meet.
4: I thought it was the easiest one ever.
6: Meet, meet from the Roadrunner, but who was also meet, meet? Who's Bunsen? Bunsen.
4: And the Beaker.
6: Beaker was the, he was also me. Yeah. So anyway, but those apparently that's not what Roadrunners say.
4: All right. So this is Samuel here wrapping things up. And what I want you to pay attention to though is, of course, the kids in the school.
6: We got the video.
0: I might have been wondering what Roadrunner sounds like, but you don't have to anymore. And this is what it sounds like.
6: Okay, so
4: keep it up.
6: Yeah, the kid in the front row.
4: And of course, all the kids are so excited.
6: So here's the thing, he had to say at the beginning, and you can tell too, like, as soon as the crowd starts cheering, he immediately
4: he puts his hands over his ears
6: because there's too much stimulus. But he said at the very beginning, like, please hold your applause and reactions to the end. No one could do it because every bird, it was like, are you kidding? It sounded exact. That one doesn't do justice to the fact that this kid sounds like a freaking nature machine.
4: Yeah.
6: Like they have the, you've seen all those David Attenborough, like nature shows where they are, where they are next to these tropical birds in a forest somewhere with a super, super high quality microphone. This kid sounds exactly like it.
4: But you know, what's interesting though is in a world, you know, American suburbia where there is a premium at that age to being the same.
6: Yes. Yeah.
4: He got through middle school by being different. And that is really, really rare thing. And I think it's probably says something cool about his school too, maybe something cool about his community. But I was really impressed.
6: What I love is that he had these super fans in the front row. These kids were like basically his hype guys.
4: Yeah.
6: They would turn around and they would do the mind blown thing. They're like, oh, and you're going, look, you know what they could do? Because we know what kids in junior high could do with something like this, right?
4: Yeah.
6: Oh, they would take it and make it awful. And then this kid would never have this type of a moment, which by the way, you need, you know what I mean? Like,
4: yeah,
6: you don't need to be on CBS, morning. On Sunday morning doing this for one of these reporters, because that's not a normal human experience. But this one of a kid being able to have being accepted by peers, I think that's a way bigger deal than anything else that could have come out of this thing. So I loved it. I love the idea. But the other thing is that when you start to go through and you watch, because this is something he's going to be asked to do now for the rest of eternity, right?
4: I think he'll be glad to do it.
6: Wait, you're the bird kid, right?
4: I think he'll be glad to
6: do
4: it.
6: Hold on. Mike. Bring him over, Sam. Show him, because his name's Sam, right? Is it Sam? Yeah. Do him. I don't know. What do you have?
4: Do that one bird.
6: Do the northern.
4: Do that one bird that sounds hilarious.
6: Do the northern cardinal, bro. And I think what's interesting is too. I'm fascinated by this because I would just assume that if you were to ask me what my worst years in school were like in terms of feeling inadequate, feeling awkward, feeling weird, I think that I probably would have said elementary school maybe. But I'm watching my kids go through it now, and there's something to what I said about it, about the seventh through ninth grade thing. I don't know. That's from our kids' perspective. Mm-hmm. That's also from like and then specifically like seventh grade. It's basically getting out of elementary school into that junior high space where some people have started going through puberty. Some kids are already all the way through it. Other kids are 2 years away from even starting it. I don't know. Like in my mind, seventh through ninth grade is the dadgum worst, and I would be okay. Like I'm at the point now where I'd be okay if we just said, you know what, you can skip those. You can skip those grades.
4: You know, that's what I did.
6: I know you. You went straight to high school.
4: I went to West High for seventh and eighth grade.
6: But yeah. I don't know how much that helped because you ended up being like academics is stupid by the time you were in 10th grade.
4: Yeah, but that wasn't all of my peers excelled. So they all did awesome.
6: That was the drugs.
4: This was me.
6: this was the drugs.
4: This was an Ethan situation.
6: Okay, hold on.
4: Anything else,
6: Caitlin? You were in school a lot. What is it? What am I saying?
1: You're doing great. More recently than us.
6: Doing great. Yeah. I'm sorry. Let me eat some.
4: It's okay. Just slow down. Think about what you're trying to say.
6: You tell me what your input was. And you grew up small town Utah. I don't know.
1: Probably worse.
6: Was that? Were you guys?
1: I don't know. What are you asking me?
6: What the worst years of public school are. What are the worst years of public school?
1: I think junior high is, because like you're like maybe eighth grade, ninth grade,
6: mm-hmm.
1: maybe even going into high school. But I feel like in high school, I started to care less.
4: And in high school, it's a big enough area that the people that were important that terrorized you in junior high, they get knocked down a peg. There are lots of different places. You never have to see them again.
6: And you guys weren't K-12. You didn't have a K-12 building.
1: No. We went to junior high starting in seventh grade.
6: Oh, okay.
1: I know that's different now. It was seventh through ninth. It was a separate school. And then 10th through 12th was high school for me.
6: No, so 10 through 12. So that's most
4: all in
6: schools
4: that,
6: here.
4: All in that one little one-room schoolhouse.
1: Well, no, there's three. I went to three schools.
4: I just picture Little House on the Prairie when she describes where she grew up.
1: Carbon County's more industrial city, and then you go to Emory. That's different.
6: So, okay. Maybe they're doing, maybe the, did Cheryl go to a
1: Cheryl's a Emory. School, I don't, I'm sure she went to Emory High. I don't know their situation.
4: She's
1: there.
4: A little south. She's a little south of.
6: Well, all I'm wondering is if things in small towns are a little bit the same way. Cause like for me, my kids are graduating from a high school where they're going to graduate. Their graduating class is going to be 700 something people. And so you have the ability to hide, but you also have the ability to be
4: yourself.
6: You can be yourself a little bit more, and you can find a group. You find your group, man. And I will say that's the way it is in college too.
1: College is where I found my group.
6: That's the thing. And I will say this. I'll say this unabashedly. I, as a BYU graduate, I freaking loved it. And so when people make fun of BYU, I'm always like, yeah, there are some weirdos, but there are weirdos at every school. By the way, I found my people though. You know what I mean? Like I found my group. I lived with those people. And so I always stand by the fact that like, come on, you can make fun of a school because of like the stereotypes here and there. But the reality was, is I found 100% normal people that I hung out with and I was able to jam with. And I think that's the way in high school when you're locked down to the junior high is just the dadgum worst. And I'm having like trauma for my kids because I've watched them have to go through some really, really hard stuff.
4: It's excruciating.
6: I see this Ben video and I go,
5: I'm here on the job site with Dale, who's a framing contractor.
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26: ABC News, I'm Dave Packer. The AP projects Democrat Javier Becerra has advanced to the general election in the California governor's race. Not yet clear who Becerra will face in the general election as top rivals, Republican Steve Hilton and Democrat Tom Steyer. Before Tuesday's primary, there were warnings that California's vote count could be slow due to so many Californians voting by mail. Now,
27: without any evidence, President Trump claims a slow vote count here is because Democrats are cheating and trying to steal votes away from Republicans. And he said the U.S. attorney will investigate. ABC. Initially, the U.S. attorney here in L.A. had no comment, but now says there are multiple election fraud investigations underway.
26: ABC's Alex Stone in Los Angeles. President Trump calling for cuts to U.S. intelligence services and putting pressure on his team for a pick for acting director of national intelligence, Bill Pulte, to make them. On Wall Street, the Nasdaq falling quite far, down 1,100 points today. Dave Packer, ABC News.
28: 7:31 at KSL News Radio. I'm Reagan Edelman. KSL's top local story this hour. The city of Layton has been engaging in a rough back and forth with residents about a dog park. KSL News Radio's Heather Peterson explains.
29: Dog park advocates say they've been asking for years for the city of 88,000 people to put in a space where they can take their dogs off leash. The city's Parks and Recreation Department had proposed an off-leash nature area along the trails of East Ridge Park, which is under construction. But some who live near the area are worried it would make it unsafe or unsanitary. Last night, the city council talked through the proposal and seemed to be veering away from the off-leash nature area idea in favor of a more traditional fenced dog park area.
28: The city council directed Parks and Rec to look at some other location options, including Andy Adams Park, and come back with cost proposals and more information for them to consider. UDOT has hit the halfway point in their major construction work on the west belt of I-215's bridges and ramps, says UDOT's Kyler Sharp.
30: Basically, what the project is the complete repave from SR-201 to North Temple. Right, we're just trying to make the road surface a lot more smooth and make the commute safer for the traveling public.
28: You've seen the traffic cones and the closed freeway ramps across Salt Lake Valley. That will stick around for a bit, and Kyler says they will be shifting traffic on the west side of the highway soon. But the work is expected to finish by late summer or early fall, and then you'll have a smoother, safer drive. Coming up, June Heat is here with a vengeance. KSL weather is next. KSL News Time, 7:33.
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21: Matthew.
22: Huh? Oh, sorry.
21: It's okay. I just need you to listen to me.
23: 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I hear you. And what you say really does matter to me.
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28: 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Salt Lake County highways are looking good, but there are still residual delays in Davis and Weber County. That 8-car pile up in Riverdale is mostly clear, and traffic is finally looking like it's almost ready to move, but delays still stretch back to just after SR-193 on northbound I-15. And northbound I-89 also still a mess from another crash this afternoon. Some movement now, but it's slow going from just after Oak Hills Drive and past I-84. KSL weather, sunny, breezy, and hot tomorrow. We'll have a high of 95 degrees before things cool down a bit, a high of 79 and partly cloudy on Sunday, and then the work week will start in the 80s before dropping down to the 70s. Right now, it is 90 degrees and partly cloudy in Salt Lake City. 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
5: All right, next up on KSL Brightside, police and authorities in Brooklyn, this is in New York, borough of New York City, they're raising the alarm after clips of groups sneaking in and out of Brooklyn manholes in the middle of the night have gone viral.
3: We got the video up too. We're doing.
5: Do we have a video?
3: Yeah. Check it out.
5: Show us the video.
3: It looks like a. From here, it looks like a an ultrasound of a baby.
5: So here's what they're saying. They're saying that not only is it illegal to go into the manholes, into the sewer system, it is actually also very, very dangerous. You can find noxious and possibly deadly gases, unstable surfaces, potential flooding, and confined spaces. So you should never, ever, ever enter a pipe, drain, catch basin, manhole, or outfall, which I'm not sure what an outfall is.
3: I love the disclaimer. I think people who are getting in and out of sewers probably know that. Now, when you say dangerous, there was that lady last month. This is terrifying in New York. Did you remember this story? She opened her door and got out of her car and there was an open manhole and she went straight in and died. Like she went straight down in. It was a fall of like 21 feet or whatever. And she died. Now that's not this obviously. The video of these guys going in and out of the sewer. I just have all the questions. Like, what are they? And you were quick to tell me, people do this all. No, this is a thing now for this. And I'm like, what are you talking about?
5: Authorities are saying they're investigating this because there are security implications, which I get.
3: Like doing it like out of a movie where they get underneath there, then they drill to a bank vault?
5: Yeah, or plant a giant bomb. I mean, there are 1,000 things you could do, I guess. Yeah. But I'm pretty confident that what they're going to find is these are just active urban explorers. This is a huge thing on social media. They go into abandoned places. They go into prohibited places. They take pictures.
3: Are they finding people's lost iPhones? Are they finding?
5: People do go under there. They'll go under there with
3: magnets,
5: metal detectors, and things like that, and try and find things. I can't imagine the pickings are great.
3: Well, you're certainly picking, and that's gross.
5: Because down there, are people going to lose things into the toilet? Yeah, I don't know how often.
3: I lost 4 rings last week in the toilet.
5: Well, your problem is you got to stop swallowing them.
3: Well, here's the thing: this is a city. This is a city that is a country. You know what I mean? Like when you talk about, all the goings on in New York, the population by itself that is all living in close proximity and all apartments and condos and blah blah blah, that is more prone to be seeing all sorts of things going down the sewer. I don't know if these people, we're trying to find these guys who are going in and out of the sewers, I have all sorts of freaking questions. I want to get to know these guys because I'm like, tell me if Ethan's theory is correct. I want to know if these guys are finding stuff, if they're just, if we're going to see footage later on YouTube, which by the way, I'll watch. I watch those guys finding stuff at the bottom of rivers because they come back and they go, look at all these rings, look at all these phones. And then they'll try to return them to people. And I'm like, there's all sorts of people who are not returning a thing. They're going down that river, finding a few $100 worth of gold that day.
5: My favorite videos are the ones that are like, you will not believe what we found in this
3: and you never get to
5: river.
3: It.
5: Yeah. And it's got like an AI picture of a safe full of gold. And then you watch it and didn't find anything.
3: It's never that.
5: They found some sunglasses. They pulled them up and they're like, my gosh.
3: My kids went through a magnet fishing phase.
5: Did they really?
3: They got over it because they were like, I didn't find all the bikes that you're supposed to find here or whatever.
5: A single discarded murder pistol.
3: Yeah, I know. That's anything. What I'm saying. You know what they found? 1 million rusty fish hooks.
5: Yeah.
3: That's all that we found. And I'm like, you guys, I don't want to go back down to the thing and throw that magnet in the river. We look weird. All the people who are actually fishing and you're throwing a big old giant magnet in the water. And it's like, ba-doink. And these kids, and then you're dragging it past their line. You go, excuse me. We're trying to find that murder weapon.
5: We're trying to bring the fish up. So they'll take your bait. We got a couple of ideas that came in on the chat. Abraham says that this is just the mole people going down in there.
3: I told you that they could be training four very specific mutated turtles down there.
5: Underminer, Cheshire says the Underminer.
3: There you go.
5: We have our first world problem. So we're doing first world problems. We're asking you to share them now so we can use them on the air later on today. But Ryan says, first world problem. Ethan stopped giving updates on Disney ride times. So me and my 6-year-old had to wait 190 minutes.
3: Oh my gosh. That's
5: because
3: not true,
5: only
3: right?
5: One of the three elevators is running.
3: That sounds like their Haunted Mansion then, right?
5: That's exactly, that is.
3: They're
5: Ryan, is that the Haunted Mansion? So they can get that high. They can get shockingly high, those wait times, you know, during peak hours.
3: Ethan actually started to do this public service. Now I'm looking up ride times at Disney. We live 1,200 miles from Disney, and it doesn't matter because this is a public service that Ethan is providing.
5: This is one of the things I do for myself when you really stress me out.
3: Why do I stress you out?
5: I pretend to go to Disneyland. And I think about
3: you freaking candy, and then you threw it. I brought you candy today, and you threw it.
5: I did.
3: And it wasn't I'm the one candy. Stressing you out? I know. First world problem. The free candy you got today, you only took a nibble of because it tasted a little different than the other sour candy.
5: So ride times are okay. They're not terrible. 40-minute wait right now on the Haunted Mansion. Oh, he says it was Guardians of the Galaxy.
3: Oh, okay.
5: All right, let's see where Guardians is.
3: I've never actually been on the Guardians ride.
5: Oh, it's great.
3: Yeah.
5: It's basically the old Tower of Terror or Hollywood Terror Hotel.
3: It's Tower of Terror. That's right.
5: And it's really fun. It's basically that, but then they show you a movie like kind of in between the floors, which is cool. Okay.
3: Yeah. What's the one now that they, because it used to be the flying over California thing. What is that now?
5: It's still soaring over California. Sometimes it's soaring over the world.
3: Yeah. Okay.
5: So
3: I thought they turned that into something else.
5: Yeah. No.
3: Shows that I know. I haven't traveled enough to Disney recently. That's why I told you we need to start going again.
6: I feel like we need a work trip sponsored to Disney because I haven't been since sixth grade.
3: Sixth grade. Yeah. So we're gonna do it. We're gonna because my wife and I started. I told you we started looking into it. And we're gonna do it. We're gonna do it. But we have to basically do the same thing you're doing with saving up for a house right now.
6: So exactly. Literally.
3: Same amount of money. I'm trying to get that same amount of money.
5: This is how you do it. A couple bucks every day.
3: A couple.
6: Can go in 27.5 years.
3: A couple bucks every day to go to Disney. I don't care what high yield savings account you're rolling out here. That's not gonna. When you say a couple of bucks a day, you're
5: fine.
3: Talking
5: don't
3: about a,
5: don't fine. Don't start a savings
3: you're talking
5: plan.
3: About a, you're talking money. About a few hundred.
5: It's now, not
3: right?
5: My future. It's your future.
3: You're talking about a few hundred, right?
5: A few hundred dollars a day?
3: Yes.
5: No, I'm not talking about a few hundred dollars a day.
3: If I'm trying to go to Disney in the next 6 months, the answer is that. There's no way a couple dollars a day is going to add up to anything in 6 months for Caitlin, Alex, who wants to go to Disneyland.
5: This is what we need to do. We need an infomercial for where your kids go for the price of a cup of coffee a day.
3: You could send Caitlin Johnson to Disneyland.
5: You could set aside enough to take your children finally to Disneyland.
3: We should have. So, by the way, I love on the week of Giveathon that you and I gave toward Crown Burger first. That was our first thing that we had to give to. And then now we're like, for a small price every day, you too could contribute to Caitlin Johnston going on to Disneyland and buying a home.
6: I'll take the house first, but Disneyland might make me a little happier inside.
3: We could actually people go into debt, people your age go into debt for Disneyland every second. Like I bet if we walked around and you could see on top of people's heads at Disney how much they're in debt that day. If they are financing this trip, we would see so many numbers walking around with people because they finance the heck out of all that stuff just for the sake of happiness.
5: The Cheshire's report, they're going to Disneyland in April.
3: Yeah.
5: So that'll be great. April's a great time.
3: April's a good time, but also that's a lot of time to be able to save up money for it because that's what you're going to need.
5: Couple of bucks a day.
3: Because I think we're doing the same thing. We're basically, this is a 2027 thing for us.
5: To be able to here's how you maximize your trip to Disneyland.
3: Oh, boy.
5: Number one, you got to be ready for one thing. You got to be ready to pull your kids out of school for it.
3: Yeah. I assume it's
5: hard to do it otherwise, in my mind.
3: But because otherwise the other times that they have off, everyone else has off too, right?
5: Yeah.
3: Like that's the whole point.
5: Yeah.
3: There's no version of there being a not busy Disney anymore, right?
5: Yeah, that's right. There is absolutely no
3: version. My wife has the whole, she has the apps and she has the trackers and she has the things and she's like, this is not, there used to be times where you look at it and go, oh, it's dead that time of year.
5: Yeah.
3: And it's not. There's no such thing as that anymore.
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16: Stolen Voices of Dole Valley, a gripping new 9-part investigative podcast about a serial killer you've probably never heard of, Warren Forrest. A sadistic predator who prowled the Pacific Northwest in the early 70s. He hid behind the deeds of Ted Bundy, and he's only been convicted of two murders, but is suspected of many more. Since the release of Stolen Voices of Dole Valley, a witness identified in the podcast could lead investigators to the remains of Jamie Grissom.
17: He ran into the woods. He said he stumbled. As he fell down, he looks up and sees the body of a young woman.
16: 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This cold case is now red hot. 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And make sure to hit that subscribe button so you don't miss out on the latest breaking news.
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5: So have you ever stood at the top of some kind of concert or sports venue way, way, way up high in the, as they say, the nosebleed section?
3: Yeah.
5: And you think to yourself, wow, you really could fall from here. I mean, you kind of get a little bit of vertigo. You got those steps. The steps look so steep. But we have a video we want to show you.

0: Well, certainly cracked a vertebrae, you know, on one of those seat backs. I mean, he just went.
1: Could you have a case against a stadium? They're like, you guys made this way too freaking steep.
2: Well, he does give him a little peace sign at the end or whatever.
1: But that's what he was just saying. Okay. He goes, ooh, like he gave the peace sign, but it was like this. I just broke two bones. I want to know.
2: The people underneath him also.
1: That's what I'm saying. They got kicked. So everybody has a case here, right? With Siegfried and or Jensen. I feel like you could show up and you could go to Morgan and Morgan. Wait. Which one are the things? Is it Morgan and Morgan who are all the...
0: I don't know.
1: Across the country there, I think Morgan and Morgan is the one that, like, it's 1 million.
0: Were you injured at a concert?
1: That's what I'm saying.
0: Call 1-800-I-fell-from-the-top-row-of-the-Delta-Center.
1: We were talking about when you were here, one of the days you weren't here, or no, the only day that you weren't here actually doing the show, we talked about that lady who slipped on mashed potatoes at Outback Steakhouse.
2: Yep.
1: And she's
2: living her life.
1: I knew you would love it. But she's mad. Or she's suing for seven figures. And good for her. If you're the people who got kicked by the guy who fell, if you're the guy who fell, all of these things, by the way, when you add alcohol to a certain pitch at a stadium,
0: yeah,
1: it is a thing. And when you add a sporting event to it, and you pointed this out too, Caitlin, that like at these concerts, they're all fans of the one person. Now you can be a jerk and then everybody will turn on you and you could pick a fight with anybody. But at sporting events, there will be there'll be the two different fan bases and alcohol and a massive, steep pitch to the stadium. You've been to the Seattle Stadium at what? Yes. At the Eras Tour?
2: No, that was Morgan Wallen, but did go to the Vegas. What is the Raiders Stadium? What is that stadium?
1: Yeah, it's Allegiant.
2: Yes, I went there and had a similar. I didn't fall, but when you're like jumping, even if you're like just sober and everything, you feel like you're losing like a little bit of balance.
1: So when they just redid the Delta Center, or they're redoing the Delta Center, right?
3: Hopefully they'll make it even steeper.
1: No, that's what they have been, because the thing that everyone says about it, the hockey fans were like, oh yeah, there's a couple kind of queasy like moments where you're looking over the edge there and you're going, okay, this is some serious pitch here. But at some point, when you mix all those things, you could, by the way, it sounds like Morgan Wallen's a problem. Every concert, everyone ever goes to, he goes, here's what I'm going to need. A 48 degree pitch. I want people basically teetering. They need to be held in by a buckle.
0: And I want to smash my piano. Alex, we've got so I looked it up.
1: Yeah.
0: So the Barclays Center in Brooklyn has faced at least four lawsuits.
1: Yeah, oh yeah.
0: Related to his 36 degree upper bowl.
1: I tried to make it aggressively high, but like that wasn't that far off of how wild it is.
0: So they've been sued over hockey games.
1: Yeah.
0: Which honestly, hockey games are open season up there. Why? I mean, I don't know who can be held responsible. You know how fans get at hockey games.
1: Fans at any of these. That's why I'm saying, like, if you're up there and you get kicked in the head by this kid in a Morgan Wallen concert, then the problem is with the venue maker.
0: Also,
1: the
0: Barclays Center, there was a lawsuit after Jay-Z concert and after Billy Joel concert for people specifically citing that pitch was unsafe.
1: Gosh, we ruin too it. Dangerous. We ruin all the things. We ruin all the stuff. And frankly, I don't know. Maybe they deserve it, because right now, I saw the dumbest article today. Like, I mean, we see dumb articles every day, but this one said, the actual headline was World Cup goers anticipated to be drinking alcohol in the heat. And I was like, yeah. And they're like, oh, that's a bad combo. Alcohol, soccer, alcohol and the heat. That's terrible. I'm like, you guys, then don't sell it. I dare you not to sell alcohol in the heat. Good luck.
0: Yes, you know? This is the thing that's so dumb. They say this is a bad combo. All right. But you guys are the ones who picked a summer venue.
1: Right.
0: Yes. And you guys are the ones selling alcohol. Right.
1: And alcohol, by the way, represents, I bet FIFA makes 40% of the sale. I don't know what it is, but by the way, at every one of these venues, and they also came out today and said no one's allowed to bring in an empty bottle to fill up with water. That's where
2: we're
1: at. Yes, that's where we're at.
2: Should be illegal.
1: No, FIFA just said you cannot bring in empty vessels to be able to put water, refill water. You have to buy it from them.
0: That's not going to stand. There's no way they can do that.
1: They can do whatever they want. These are the same people who just did the World Cup in Qatar 4 years ago.
0: That's true.
1: So I don't think you're going to be able. That's true. I know these are happening in Mexico, the U.S., and Canada, where we are wink first world, but the almighty dollar is driving all of this. All of this, by the way. And
0: Abraham said his first world problem is listening to Brightside as a podcast makes trolling more difficult than it needs to be. Context, Crown Burgers, GoFundMe, top donations. He did mention that we've been we've been bumped from our top spot.

0: How much have they raised, by the way?
1: I'll have to check.
2: Should we look and see?
0: Did we did you end up, I know you were going to post it.
1: I didn't, but I will. I'll still do it. I forgot.
0: At one point I look on the screen and it says Ethan's name and mine's right below it. And his is a freaking dollar more than mine.
2: Hey, you started that.
0: It might as well have just been a middle finger. Hold
2: on a second here.
0: Not the crab burger, but to
2: what
0: me.
2: What am I on the hook for here?
0: Because did you tip them?
2: No. I'm just looking through. 2 days ago, someone named KSL Brightside contributed $300.
0: Okay. That was none of us, right?
1: That's a liar. You for
0: no, real. It's no, it's
1: we have to investigate this because that was none of us.
2: This is what I'm asking is if this is Hold my on. Contribution.
0: Is this who just made this comment, by the way, on our YouTube page?
1: Maybe it was a listener who just did it.
0: That's what I'm saying. But it has to be somebody who is trolling us, right? Yeah. Abraham, was that you?
2: Did you do $300?
0: Somebody that's donated. Insane. That's insane. Well, that's a
1: great donation, but
2: that's an amazing contribution.
1: It wasn't us.
2: Because I already did 51 to get $1 more than
0: just,
2: you.
0: And you wouldn't have spent if it was 40, you would have only done 41. Like it's just a principle thing. Yeah. I'm fascinated.
2: We need to know who this person
0: Abraham,
2: is.
0: Abraham, was that you? It has to have been. It was when we did it. It was when we did
1: well,
0: it on the
1: no,
0: show.
1: You guys, your name is on here 3 days ago, so it was the following day.
2: It was the following day.
1: Very well
2: day,
1: could
2: yeah.
1: have been.
0: You know what it was?
1: A listener who's on here right now.
0: That's what I'm saying.
2: He's trying to, I think he's trolling.
1: That's the troll. That makes sense. Oh,
0: that's
1: the troll.
0: What I'm saying. He's
2: my
0: trolling.
2: Heart stopped for a second there. I'm like, am I into this $200 now?
0: Yeah, yeah. You thought you kept getting the reoccurring.
1: He's laughing. It has to be him.
0: Did you get a tip? Hey, Abraham, first of all, thank you for your contribution. Nice job. It could have been to the give-a-thon, but yeah. At this point now.
2: That was yesterday.
0: The
2: crab burger lives on.
0: Crab burger is an all year thing. So, but my question is, Ryan asked the best question of the day. Are we supposed to be smile makers or crown constructors?
1: Both. We can't forget the kids and the burgers.
0: I know.
2: Oh, goodness.
0: I hate and love our listeners all at once. they've gotten us because now.
2: I don't even see yours on here.
0: Okay, don't do this.
1: I saw it when I was going to
0: say you took the screenshot. I thought
1: no, I did. I have a screen. Good. Yeah, I see both of yours on here. They're spaced out a little bit.
0: Oh, see, that's the thing. Well, they are. Oh, they're spaced out.
1: But I got
0: dollar.
1: The screenshot of them right next to each
2: right
1: other.
2: Right next to each other.
0: That's what I wanted.
1: So.
0: That's what I wanted was to be able to have Ethan.
2: Should we give it to KSL.com so they can do a story about it? If we told the newsroom about this.
0: What we should do is from my work email. I want to send one of those. Total pitch emails to the assignment desk. Hey, just to let you guys know, my fellow media members, yesterday, in an era when hamburgers are hard to come by, and even harder when you want a piece of pastrami on it. Like, we start going through, we start doing the story about how this thing happened, and then we bury the lead and say that some guy named Abraham also donated $300. Who cares? Look at what Ethan Miller and Alex Cure did. It was a fun bit of the show. And it also brought a smile to a few people's faces.
2: So who do we pitch stories to down in
0: the Yeah, show? The assignment desk.
1: The assignment desk or just like Becky or Claire, the producers, all of them just leave.
0: Caitlin's like, I guess me, technically.
1: Yeah, I almost said my name, but I don't do that stuff anymore.
0: Pitch a story to Caitlin. Caitlin, will you get this on KSL.com for us, please?
1: If you want it on .com, it's a whole, just assignment desk.
0: Because people want to get the, how much money have they raised, by the way, now?
2: Over $13,000.
0: Oh, so okay. Because when we were there, it was $1,300. So I
2: oh,
0: was
2: no,
1: I was
2: no,
1: like
2: no, no.
1: You were incorrect.
2: I'm sorry. Well, how much is it?
1: We're 3,461 of 12,000.
0: Yeah,
1: people.
0: So I was
2: $10,000 off.
0: Good thing you operate with people's money, huh? I was $10,000 off. That should be at the bottom of your business card. Look, I was $10,000 off. Sue me.
2: What do you want from me? Well, listen, anyway, KSL Brightside made a $300 donation. Whoever you are, thank you.
0: Yeah, thank you for your
1: And it wasn't us, just yeah. Everybody else.
0: All right, so here's what we're going to do. We're going to take the break here. From 1 o'clock to 3 o'clock, we're going to be taking this party downstairs, and we're going to be having, of course, the regular edition of the on-air product, the over-the-air product. I like these folks because they kind of get the inside joke, and then when we get on the air, we kind of have to be semi-buttoned up. These guys can roll their eyes at us and be like, I know what you're really like during the stream. All right, so we'll take the break here. For Ethan and Caitlin, we will be downstairs for KSL Brightside. You can stream it live here, of course, still. We're going to be reading those first world problems. We're also going to be making sure that we have a fun on a Friday. Like you held your hand up like you got
2: something. Oh, yeah, one last one. Ryan is wondering when the Abraham match session is going to go so the rest of us can jump
0: in. We start playing music and we start matching the Crownburger donation.
2: Get out your checkbook, Abraham. You started this.
0: All right. We'll be back downstairs. You can listen over the airwaves. 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Any way you want to listen in 2026 to some media, we have all those options. So we'll see you downstairs, everybody.
3: 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From ABC News, I'm Dave Packer. Following a week of controversy surrounding the Trump administration's anti-weaponization fund, a Department of Justice attorney said in a court filing tonight that the fund is not moving forward, arguing that one of the lawsuits challenging the controversial fund is moot because the fund has not been set up and it's now not going forward. As ABC's Rachel Scott tells us, debate over codifying an end to that fund was a big part of the delay in the Senate passing a $70 billion immigration enforcement package earlier today.
4: For more than 18 hours, Democrats and some Republicans introducing measures to rein in the fund, aimed at compensating President Trump's allies, possibly even the rioters who attacked police officers on January 6th. All of those efforts failed. For weeks, Acting Attorney General Todd Blanche defended the fund. But after a firestorm of criticism, he testified it had been dropped.
3: Charges have now been officially filed against a Los Angeles man accused of murdering veteran character actor James Handy.
5: The 81-year-old was allegedly stabbed to death by his girlfriend's son on Wednesday morning. Now 44-year-old Michael Gledhill has been officially charged with murder by the Los Angeles County District Attorney's Office, but at his first court hearing on Friday, he was not present because he's being held for a psychiatric evaluation. Gledhill allegedly told police on a 911 call, "I am the son of man. I just killed the man of sin." He's due in court later this month. Alex Stone, ABC News, Los Angeles.
3: And staying in California, with the AP projecting Democrat Javier Becerra has advanced to the general election in the governor's race. Not yet clear who Becerra will face. Many mail-in ballots have yet to arrive, but President Trump has made claims that the slow count is due to Democrats trying to steal the election. The U.S. Attorney's Office says there are multiple fraud investigations underway. Wall Street, the Nasdaq falling 1,121 points today. 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
8: 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I'm Reagan Edelman. KSL's top local story this hour is developing news. We're learning more about the 8-car pileup in Riverdale that has caused significant delays on northbound freeways in Weber and Davis County all afternoon. Police say it looks like a truck pulling a fifth wheel ran into the back of another car, causing a domino effect. Several people were taken to the hospital. This was just before 3 o'clock this afternoon, but the freeway was closed for hours with traffic rerouted off
9: 56 South, and those residual delays are finally just starting to clear 5 hours later. More Utah families could soon be able to afford to get their kids involved in sports, courtesy of a big push from charity groups. KSL News Radio's Cameron Elliott reports.
10: 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It'll actually last for 2 weeks from the 12th to the 26th. The goal is to raise $3 million for Utah nonprofits that will allow children to explore the world of sports without the extraordinary cost that can burden families.
9: They will be accepting signups from youth sports nonprofits beginning today. Coming up, a high of 95 tomorrow. Yikes. KSL weather is next. KSL News Time, 8:04 p.m.
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9: 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Police say the road buckled at Washington Boulevard and 17th Street in Ogden, causing some slowdowns on Washington. Davis and Weber County are still recovering from those two major crashes. Northbound Highway 89 still slow moving, but starting to look slightly better. And northbound I-15 is mostly clearing. Things are looking up for your evening drive. 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KSL weather. The June heat is on. We're running about 10 degrees above average this weekend. It'll be breezy and hot, hot, hot tomorrow. Temperatures up to 95 degrees before cooling down a bit on Sunday. Right now it's 90 degrees and partly cloudy in Salt Lake City. I'm Reagan Edelman, KSL News Radio, 102.7 FM, 1160 AM, and KSLNewsRadio.com, Utah's news, traffic, and weather station.
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2: Welcome into KSL Brightside. I'm Ethan Millard here with Alex Keery, and it's Friday. You guys, we did it. We did it.
0: Oh.
2: We did it.
0: Congrats, by the way. Congrats to everybody.
2: I want you to know that at the end of the show, we're going to do some first world problems. So if you're not going to be able to join us at the end of the show, will you please text us a first world problem now? Because we'd love to have you still participate.
0: Will you let people know what a first world problem is?
2: First world problem is just one of those things that that we benefit from. They are problems that are frivolous. They are silly, but they still drive us crazy and victimize us in very real ways.
0: Well, you feel guilty complaining about it in front of somebody who might have some real problems.
2: Would our pioneer ancestors have given us any sympathy? No. But it's not about that. It's about you and me today and those things that are hardships for us. So text me into 57500.
0: I did have my kid yesterday say something that I went, Your pioneer ancestors are shaming you from heaven right now. Mm-hmm. And that was what it was. It was, my forehead is cold from this air conditioning in the car. Like, their forehead was freezing. I was like a brain freeze? He goes, no, just right here. And he was like, right here is cold.
2: That's a first world problem. So that's a first world problem.
0: Yes.
2: Then we would love to, we'd love to chat with you.
0: Yes, we would. Also, by the way, because it's Friday, that means that we have Andy and Val both standing by, right? Or no? Are we? We should be.
19: We here.
0: Oh, okay. Oh, yes, they are.
20: Hey.
0: I was just wondering. There they are. Okay. So I was told that we had a lot of things going on here, but Corey's sitting in front of the board here. She's got some. She's got some imaging she could play for us, and that is movies that stink right off the bat here.
16: You'll never get that time back. Or the $50 you spent on theater popcorn. It's time for movies that stink.
20: Okay, right. Guys, I know in the past I have told you that we haven't had a lot of stinkers. Today is the day.
0: Yeah.
19: Ready for y'all.
0: No, so that's what I was... Because look, and here's the funny thing, too. There are people who... The movies that stink are staring them in the face, and they're like, I know what this movie's made of, which is what some of these are. They know that they're supposed to be bad. Others are bad, and the money will never recover from it. I want to know which one of these live in both of these. And I did see, Val, that you gave an F to a movie today.
20: I did.
0: And I was like, this could be a lot of different ones. And so tell me which one was the F for you.
20: Okay. Let's start out with both of these movies are going to make a ton of money this weekend. And one in particular, the one I give an F to, is going to do just fine. And that's why they keep making these movies. But I have three stinker moments. Two are movies and one I want to get your opinion on. But I want to start first with my F movie. And that is, which one, Andy?
19: Scary Movie.
20: It is the worst movie I have seen. I do not think anything else that comes out this year will be able to be worse than this movie. It was an F. I don't think it's because I'm older now. The first one that I saw, I didn't like. I haven't seen any of them since the first movie. And this is the one where you get all the originals back. So I thought maybe the nostalgia would make me like it. It was a burning pile of trash.
0: Wait, so what were the moments then that were so bad for you in a movie franchise that recognizes that it's actually bad?
20: I can tell you two moments that were good, but the rest of it, all bad. It was just like bad writing, bad acting. I know it's a parody. Andy's like, Val, it's a parody of a parody. Like, this is the way it's supposed to be, but it wasn't funny. There were two moments where I laughed, but that was me being super generous.
0: So, Andy... you give me an idea, because I would assume you've seen more than just the first.
19: I haven't seen any of the scary movies until this one.
0: Okay, so my question is...
19: But I love Naked Gun. I love parody. I love the superhero movie that was parodying all the superhero movies. And what this had that I thought was funny was, first of all, I felt like a big kid, because I've actually seen a lot of the horror movies that this is spoofing. So I actually got some of the references. Right. I felt like Captain America. Oh, hey, I get that one. That's why I ended up liking it a little bit more than Val. And the resolution to the movie was... ridiculous, but no less ridiculous than the actual endings to Scream movies.
20: I actually liked the resolution, and I'm not saying that I'm against fun. I got all the references too, but this is not fun.
0: Is this like, hold on.
2: Val defends herself by saying, I'm not against fun.
0: Let me throw a wet blanket on the funnest thing that you're going to do this weekend. By the way, our producer Caitlin is like, don't care. Don't care. I get it, Caitlin. I watch these movies. They're my jam, and I know what I'm getting myself into.
20: Caitlin, I get it. I love every Fast and Furious movie ever made. I know I'm going into it, and just like the people that are going in to Masters of the Universe this weekend, those super fans that want that nostalgia, and I wanted to like it more than I did, and so did Andy. We both went in wanting to like it. I saw all the toys that were in my toy box fighting, and I was like, yay, they're all fighting. And then when they weren't fighting, it wasn't fun anymore.
0: Oh, the dialogue killed it. Masters of the Universe, nobody tunes in for the dialogue. My heavens, we need one dialogue, and that is by the power of Grayskull. That's all I need, and then the rest of the time I'm there. But Andy, you're also kind of in the same vibe as me, where you probably had a castle, Grayskull. You probably, maybe you had Skeletor in your stuff of all the bad guys. You tell me what your thoughts were as a guy who also played with the same toys in the 80s.
19: So I collected He-Man's, and I stole a Stratos out of a neighbor's yard.
20: Nerd.
19: Thought I could pass it off as my own, but my dad busted me.
0: Oh, yeah.
19: But so, yes, I loved the Masters of the Universe toys. I really enjoyed the He-Man cartoon, but as I was saying on the movie show, I always thought, like, I imagined the toys way cooler than they acted in the cartoon. So getting a chance to see them kind of get to be sort of grown-up epic type stuff and watching that in Masters of the Universe, that's what I thought it did well. But I'm watching this movie and thinking, okay, they've got this vibe. It's got a little bit of Game of Thronesy here. They're making it epic because these are larger than life type hero people. And I didn't mind the humor. Like when Adam's on Earth and he's trying to explain Eternia to his date at dinner, very funny. But then there were moments where literally in the middle of a scene, they would flip to like goofy.
20: But not the good kind of goofy.
19: No. Like you actually, I thought they undercut, I don't know, it.
20: I wanted our villain to be cheesy villain. I wanted that.
19: I have a long screed written out for when we do our movie show Overflow Digital Extra here in just a minute, because I had so many thoughts about this, and I don't have time to give it all to, you know, KSL Brightside. But I just, it was, guys, it was like a tug of war. When the first thing you see on screen is the Mattel logo, that's telling you this is a toy commercial.
0: Oh, yeah.
19: Do you know what I'm saying? Which means that they cannot go where a 50-year-old would want a story of this epic magnitude. They can't go Game of Thrones, even though there has potential here to be something like that.
0: So
19: they can't
0: Andy
19: do it because
0: the
19: they got to sell toys
0: Andy going
19: to the
0: studios
19: kids.
0: Going, you could have been Game of Thrones.
20: But like, without all the blood.
0: Mattel's like, come on.
19: But they could have leaned into the epic. The funny part is that some of the stupidity buried what were some actually cool nuggets of themes that they could have explored.
0: How was
19: Idris
0: Elba as Man-at-Arms? Though?
20: So that's good.
19: He was great.
20: He's great. I mean, there were so many Thor moments.
19: There was a fight between Trapjaw and Man-at-Arms in the beginning of the movie. That is awesome.
20: Yes.
2: Okay. So I loved Man-at-Arms. I thought he was cool. But there, for me, He-Man boiled down to one character only.
0: Cringer.
2: No, it was Battle Cat.
0: Battle Cat. Yeah.
20: Yes. We didn't get enough of Battle Cat.
19: He's hardly in the movie.
20: Okay, I have a question for you guys though. Yeah. Mm-hmm. My other horrible reaction of the week is while I was watching Masters of the Universe, I have a family on one side of me that's loud, obnoxious, eating popcorn louder than I've ever heard anybody eat.
0: This is why you're asking us, by the way, right?
20: No, and then on the other side of me, I have two adults that are doing a play-by-play of the movie that we're watching right now. So they're both being loud. They're both being obnoxious. I'm saying shh every once in a while. Now, Andy and a couple listeners said, I should have gotten up and left. And for me, should I?
19: You can't sell like that. I said more
20: you said
19: than that.
20: Move. You said get up and move because that will teach them a lesson, and he's being passive aggressive. Now, I don't think I should have to move at all. I'm Captain America. You move. I'm not moving. I got these seats because I wanted them, and you should just be better at a theater. What would you guys have done? Would you have moved? Would you have said something more than what
0: theater,
20: I said?
0: Movie theater morality police. Was the family being disruptive more than a normal situation with a family? And are you saying they were little kids?
20: These are teenage, 12-year-olds, and the parents were every once in a while, they're like, shh, but they were moving around, they were going to the bathroom every now and then, I wanted to smack the popcorn bucket out of this kid's hands, and I'm not a violent person, but I was trying to enjoy this movie, so should I have gone to a different seat, or should I, what did they have to move? Like, I'm not going to move.
2: Well, I think you should have made the move. I mean, this is one thing that movie theaters are missing, and that is low levels of violence in the audience.
20: My husband would be totally for that. No, he was patient.
0: What you should have done was you should have live streamed it, but you turn it on yourself and go, Val Cameron here, you guys, from KSL's movie show. and you start doing this whole thing. Just wanted to give a quick update from the movie theater that I can't hear anything in because I got a group of 12-year-olds and a bunch of bozos. And then I have some unaware adults. I don't know which group is worse. You guys weigh in on my feed here. Drop me a text at 57500. As soon as you do that, then you're then you begin. I will say that I do the loud shush. And I already know also what a loud shush does to 12-year-olds versus a loud shush to adults. And I feel like adults tend to read the shush a little bit better than the kids typically would.
20: I feel like none of them cared.
0: Yeah, there's some of that too. Why the running commentary from these adults? Were
20: I
0: they
20: don't
0: like,
20: know. Like, I should have moved over and been like, uh-huh, and what else did you think?
2: Yeah. I do that at home.
20: Yeah, it's not, you're
19: or
20: not
19: you could
20: at
19: have started
20: home,
19: asking
20: yeah.
19: him the questions like, wait, why is he doing that?
20: Yeah.
19: Who is that one? Which one's that guy?
2: I love to make continual predictions when I watch it.
19: No, well, I do kids, that, but only to my kids.
0: My kids do the thing. We were watching Project Hail Mary this week, and we start the movie, and my 9-year-old goes, wait, is he in space? And I was like, we are off to a bad start, my guy. We are off to a bad start, okay? And my 13-year-old daughter, who's becoming aware now, is like, you can't do this kind of stuff. Like, let's get this thing going here. So anyway, bottom line is, Val, you did the wrong thing by not teaching anybody a lesson. You got to teach people lessons.
20: I'm sorry.
0: You
20: don't F on me then. Like, I'm an F in this movie moment.
0: And you know what? It's not good because it doesn't give you a good idea of what the reality of what the movie might have actually been. You may have actually enjoyed it better. You may have
20: right?
0: So what did you give grade-wise to Masters of the Universe then?
20: I give it a C+.
0: Okay.
19: Andy, where were you? C.
0: Okay.
19: Down the middle. I wanted to like it. I liked some of it, and I really got irritated by other parts of it.
0: Yeah, aggressive.
2: So I think Alex brings up an interesting point, Val. Do you think it's possible, had you had a better experience at the theater, that Masters of the Universe could have squeaked out a B-?
20: I think it could have, and I talk about this on the show all the time. Depending on who you see a movie with or the environment of your movie can totally change how you feel about it. There's a movie that I saw when I was in a bad relationship 10 years ago that I hated, and I watched it again recently, and I absolutely loved it. So I definitely feel like the experience or the people that you see a movie with can totally change the way you think of a movie. Now, I don't think it would have turned it into an A, but maybe a B-.
2: So
19: maybe Scary Movie would have been better if you were with somebody who was laughing at everything.
20: Trash.
19: Like if you'd gone with Caitlin, maybe.
20: Maybe. Well, Caitlin would just make me happy. So sitting next to Caitlin, I would have been like, oh, this is fun. And then I would have paid attention to the movie and said trash.
1: I actually haven't seen it, but I'm going this weekend and I will give you a full report.
0: Okay.
20: Yes, I want that. Text me.
0: The full report's going to be, it's trash and I knew it and it's I loved every second of it. Yeah. That's what it's going to be. You guys do an awesome job as usual. The movie show, Val and Andy, awesome job on the show as usual also with us because we love having you on the program. So you guys enjoy your weekend and thanks for being with us as always. And we'll talk to you next time.
20: Thanks guys.
19: You too.
0: We got the three things coming up next. We come back to KSL Brightside. Yeah, that's the Friday edition of it. So three things coming right up. So stay right here with us. More to go around the corner. It is KSL News Radio. It's KSL Brightside.
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2: All right, we got a text here at 57500. It says Val needed the one-armed man from Arrested Development to
0: You're familiar with that character. That's why you brought it up, right?
2: Everyone knows.
0: That's the guy who used to show up and basically
2: teach kids lessons.
0: He would teach kids lessons, and that's why you don't, because he would show up. The arm would.
2: And that's
0: the
2: why you always leave a note,
0: right? So the one-armed guy, usually his prosthetic would come off, and it was the parents hiring him to teach the kids a lesson.
2: Yeah, it was amazing,
0: and it was to freak them out. And you should have that actually would have been phenomenal to be able to teach. I've had to get over. I've told you before that teaching somebody a lesson is a part of my life that I had to get rid of, because that's actually what everybody is trying to do when they're road raging. Okay. So this is, well, one, talk to somebody at the movie theater at your own risk either, too. And by being like, hey, why don't you guys quiet down or go somewhere else? I'm trying to watch a movie over here. That could start all sorts of things. But in person, people are usually like, oh, hey, sorry about that. Because we would not crash our grocery carts into one another at the grocery store, Ethan, yeah. And go, would you watch where you're going, and flip them off as you go by, right? Or get in front of them real quick and slow down your grocery cart. You see, it sounds ridiculous.
2: Yeah, it sounds ridiculous.
0: But instead, we do it at 90 miles an hour. So that's what I was saying, is like, I've had to get over the teaching the lesson part of life, because I am not going to be I don't ever want to be that person anymore who tries to teach a lesson, because, well, you can get shot, Ethan. You know how it is. There's definitely there's definitely a thing that goes with that. Now, I know that we have three things to do here, and so let's jump in and let's just get to some of the things that are some of the more important moments of the news that we are monitoring right now.
3: Your top trending stories happening right now. KSL Brightside's The Three Things.
2: Okay, the first thing.
0: Yeah, it's things on Friday.
2: I don't know if anyone's noticed, but the NASDAQ is off over 4% today.
0: I was asking you because I go.
2: That's a big.
0: Yeah, I'm a plebe when it comes to this stuff, because I'll look at it, and when I saw the jobs report today, I went, awesome. Let's watch that 401k money start to climb today. And yeah. and you were explaining to me that there's something else that happens here, and I was like,
2: there is.
0: So a good jobs report, a solid jobs report, is actually kind of part of the reason that we saw the markets sort of misbehave after that.
2: It is, yeah. So the jobs report came in really, really good, but the other thing that everyone's watching is inflation. Mm. Now the Federal Reserve, they have to support full employment, and they have to support a reasonable inflation, right? Their mandate is to bring inflation down from where it is. And so what happens is when the job report's high, they feel like they don't need to lower interest rates to support the job, to support the job market.
0: Sure.
2: So what this signals to the stock market is that it's more and more likely that the Federal Reserve is not going to cut interest rates. And that's a bummer for stocks, because the stock market would prefer lower interest rates, because that frees up money going to businesses, right? Makes money easier to get. Businesses can finance and expand. The trade-off is, though, that can trigger increased inflation. And so that's where even though there's a really, really good jobs report, it actually has contributed to a sell-off, which actually the sell-off started earlier this week in chip stocks. So it's not 100% the jobs report, but definitely jobs report did contribute to it. Additionally, when interest rates go up, then that puts pressure on the stock market, because money leaves the stocks market. The stock market moves into bonds. And so, you know, you've got there are a couple of things there that are working.
0: This is your this is your second job, huh?
2: This is, I know this
0: sounds like
2: my
0: a ton,
2: second job.
0: Sounds like a ton of fun.
2: It actually really is.
0: It is not. This is not a day that I want to. This is when I don't envy the fact that you have a second job, because on days like this, you go, ugh.
2: But but I'll tell you what, and we see this too all the time. In fact, I had this conversation with our portfolio manager, Darren, yesterday, that it's, or actually earlier today, that it's so interesting how we can get really great news and then watch the market respond so badly to it. It's almost like you don't know what's going to make anyone happy. But the stock market is a forward looking group. They're always looking out into the future and responding to what they can see in the future, and I think that they're seeing continued.
0: Well, plus they make a lot of reasonable decisions, it feels like, all the time.
2: Well, it looks like they're expecting interest rates. They might be expecting interest rates to stay higher longer than they hoped for,
0: all right.
2: Which is also a problem if you're trying to buy a home, right?
0: Sell a home for sure.
2: So there's a lot of ripple effects.
0: Next up on the three things. I thought this was really interesting, because I know that that Vail Resorts and the idea. I know that people, you hear Vail Resorts and you go, yeah, that's. I mean, that doesn't mean anything to us, except for we have at least one. I think Park City Resorts is for sure owned by Vail. I know Vail's been beat up over some wages discussions back and forth over the years, and some people don't like the idea of like Big Ski Is that a thing? Yeah. This is as close as you get to Big Ski, Ethan. Like, this is a big ski company. Our own Don Brinkerhoff spoke with Matthew Prince, who was the person who actually does want to maybe figure out a way to make a bid and try to buy Vail Resorts.
4: I'm trying to find a way to be able to purchase Proximity from Vail. I have the financing in place, so I think it could be within a couple of years that you might see a different owner of Park City, and I think that's great for Utah. Local ownership is just a better model for the ski industry. The current management of Vail is pretty unlikely to do this. But you can't run a business that literally has had no return to shareholders in 10 years.
0: Oof. Not the city. Not selling Park City, the city.
2: The Mountain Resort. You know?
0: Yeah.
2: So there are a lot of people in Park City who would love for Vail to sell Park City. The local criticism of Vail has been sustained and specific.
0: Sure.
2: They feel like Vail is not, and this is a widespread opinion up there in Park City that Vail is not as good an employer as they had in the past. And so it's been frustrating for people up there. But at the same time, I kind of get Vail Resort's point. You know, we're not selling it. It's not for sale.
0: Just a guy going up and going, yeah, I'm looking to buy it. And then everyone's all, whoa. That's like a guy standing out in your front yard and going, I'm really looking forward to being able to buy this house to finally get the yard in order. And then we go, whoa.
2: Like, cool, I'll probably die. And I bet within 35 years I'll be dead.
0: They just start airing grievances at a press conference in front of your house. And you know, of course, when I take over this house, the weed control is going to be phenomenal. And you'll see, by the way, you won't see snow on these sidewalks. I'm going to get him off early instead of this guy over here. I'm in the back. I'm all, hold on. Hey, everybody.
2: But see, a billionaire could walk into my home and give me an offer that I couldn't refuse.
0: For sure.
2: He could find that number. It's unlikely that he'll find that number with Vail. I don't know.
0: Well, okay.
2: I'm not convinced, but he really thinks he will.
0: All right, let's take a quick break here. When we come back, when we do return, let's talk a little bit about youth sports. In fact, let's focus a little bit on what is going on. There are a couple things going on. There's the Utah Summer Games that are kicking off. And Miller Sports and Entertainment have just announced a youth sports giving day, which is today. So we'll talk a little bit more about that and how youth sports can be affected by really, really good people in our communities. And we have a lot of really good people. We'll come back and talk about it next right here on KSL Brightside.
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5: ABC News, I'm Dave Packer. Ahead of the World Cup next week, 96% of union workers at LA's SoFi Stadium have voted to strike. Fears of ice at the stadium. Kurt Peterson, the Unite Here Local 11 co-president.
6: Our members, the dishwashers and cooks and bartenders, are willing to stand up to both FIFA and ICE and say, you know, if you're going to put us in danger, we're going to walk out.
5: The Labor Department reported that employers added 172,000 jobs last month, but the stock market had a bad day, a big sell-off due in part to fears that higher employment will bring higher interest rates. A second cow now infested with the New World screwworm in Texas. That from the USDA in a post on X. There's concern that this pest could have a devastating effect on livestock. The one-month-old calf is about 5.5 miles from the first case of screwworm that was detected in Texas yesterday. This is ABC News.
23: 8:31 at KSL News Radio. I'm Reagan Edelman. KSL's top local story this hour. Five anonymous residents of Box Elder County and Alliance for a Better Utah have filed a new lawsuit over the proposed data center project. The suit accuses MIDA, two state senators, and the Box Elder County Commission of violating the civil rights of residents by taking the decision-making out of voters' hands. MIDA has previously said public comment was available at two different hearings in April. Utah's richest man says he's got a group of investors ready to buy Park City Mountain Resort. Details from KSL News Radio's Don Brinkerhoff.
24: Matthew Prince says he's serious about buying the resort from Vail Resorts. The only problem is that Vail isn't selling. Prince says while Vail's current management won't sell, he thinks the company's management could see a change as soon as this fall. He says if that happens, he already has the financing in place to bid on the mountain and thinks the sale could go through in as little as 2 years.
23: Prince says he wouldn't take any money from the resort, but would instead invest it in infrastructure and personnel. The Tabernacle Choir is gearing up to celebrate America's 250th birthday. Oh, They'll offer two performances of music and the spoken word on July 5th at Temple Square. The choir will be joined by Kansas City Chiefs head coach Andy Reid, who will speak about unity, faith, and perseverance in America's story. Tickets were released this morning and sold out this morning, but there is a standby line, and it will be broadcast live on C-SPAN's YouTube account. Coming up, sunny, breezy, and hot, hot, hot tomorrow. KSL weather is next. KSL News Time, 8:33.
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23: 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You deserve to love where you bank. The roads are looking much better than they were. Here in Salt Lake County, all your major highways are looking wonderful. And northbound Highway 89 and I-15 both recovering from those accidents from earlier. But there is some slowing now on I-15 southbound in Farmington area where they're closing lanes for construction. So expect a bit of a delay there. KSL weather, a beautiful weekend to go outside. Tomorrow will be hot with a high of 95 degrees, but then it cools down. Partly cloudy Sunday with a high of 79, and then back to the 80s to start the work week. Right now it's 88 degrees and mostly cloudy in Salt Lake City. 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
26: Minute is a service of the MBA program in the John M. Huntsman School of Business at Utah State University. I'm Professor Scott Hammond. Sweden is the leading European tech innovator by many measures, but it is also giving up screens in schools. Yes, going back to books. Whether or not this is a good idea is not for me to say, but it's clear that every time we embrace a new technology, we let go of something. Research says that current technology creates less social confidence, more anxiety about work, and a blurring of work and family values. Yes, we're more productive, but we sleep less and have higher stress. In my world, the cell phone has all but killed dinner conversation. Texting has killed voice conversation. AI brings targeted information fast, so I don't need to call my friends for advice or information. We can't put the genie of technology back into the bottle, but we can learn to manage it better. Learn more about the human side of enterprise with an MBA from Utah State University. 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I'm Scott Hammond. Hope to see you in one of our classes.
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25: You can see the results by going to sodadietandnutrition.com. 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Because soda is, say it with me, Amanda,
27: state of the art.
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2: All right, welcome back. This is KSL Brightside. I'm Ethan Miller here with Alex Curie. And Alex, big weekend in Cedar City as the Larry H. Miller Utah Summer Games kick off tonight. And so I looked this up because I was not exactly sure, but it really is athletes of all abilities and ages from around the region. Yep. So the Utah Summer Games has three goals. Number one, promote educational opportunity through higher education. Number two, encourage healthy lifestyles through active participation in athletic endeavors. And three, provide economic development to Cedar City, Iron County, and the state of Utah through sports tourism. Yeah. Those are its three goals. And have you ever thought about joining the Summer Games? Because you could. I've got the list of things here. You have to be good at one of these.
0: And I'll just tell you right now, like, whatever the thing is, there are adults who are better than you at all of these things. Everywhere, you know what I mean? Like, there's always somebody.
2: Sure.
0: Here's the thing is that I had a very, the only way that I'd be able to compete at all, and I don't think I would anymore nowadays necessarily, but if I kind of put myself to it, because it's track and field is part of it, right?
2: Yes, track and field is part of it.
0: Because they do it down at Cedar City, down at Southern Utah University, and mm-hmm. I think it's really cool because there's part of me that goes, now there's golf. Yep. That you will have no chance at. There's going to be some guy out there. He's going to shoot 7 under on one round, and you have no shot after that. You know right. what I mean? Like mm-hmm. you might be a decent golfer, and then you'll pull an 82, and you'll get laughed at. Like in your age group, and they're like, "Oh, nice, 10 over par. That's all." Huh? Well, that's interesting. And because I've seen how competitive that space is. However, I threw the discus in high school.
2: Okay.
0: And I was pretty good at throwing the discus. And okay. I think that if I got it going, and if nobody competed in college at a small school throwing the discus, I might finish top 10.
2: Really?
0: Yeah, maybe. I mean, I don't know.
2: All right.
0: Because, okay. This is heavily theorized off of the idea that there might be an age group that is very specifically my age group, where they're like, hey, anything that can whittle the number down, they're like, hey, between 45 or between 44 and 47. The men's discus. Mm-hmm. And if there are 38 competitors,
2: you could do top 10.
0: I could be top 15. Well, I could definitely go top 15. Man.
2: All right. So, Alex Curie on the discus.
0: A couple of other
2: events that are here that I thought were interesting is table tennis.
0: Okay. Oh, yeah, yeah. No, I could pretend like I'd be decent at it, but it's just to beat my kids out.
2: Pickleball.
0: I'm telling you. On there. I am telling you right now. You, whatever age group you're in and whatever games you're at, you you're have gonna, no shot. You will get beaten. No. I mean, there are phenomenal pickleball players.
2: I know. They're jerks. I don't like it. There's such an attitude around there, those, like, pickleball bros.
0: Pickleball bros
2: are so lame.
0: You know what? You basically just described to me your second job. It's a bunch of pickleball bros, right? Right?
2: No.
0: I will tell you too, you probably have clients who are really freaking good at pickleball too, that you're resentful of.
2: I should shut up. But they've got bowling. They've got bowling.
0: Okay.
2: And then they had something here, which is a gravel race.
0: Never heard of it.
2: I'm actually not sure either. Is that a foot race deal? I think it might be. I'm not sure. It's either a foot race. So for adults, it is 6 laps, 52.5 miles. The full course is 7.5 miles out and back with 400 feet of climbing.
0: Oh, so it's kind of a cross country.
2: Gravel is also.
0: It's a bike situation.
2: Bikes. Yeah. So I'm not sure.
0: There's a whole gravel series.
2: No, I see it. I see it.
0: What is it?
2: Which maybe I just missed it further up, but in the description I read. It is highly encouraged that you run the widest tire possible.
0: So it is a cycling thing. Because the gravel series, Utah has a Utah gravel series, and I knew that was a thing. So if you were going to work in that, now we're running on the gravel, which we do. I'm sure there's a cross country situation there, but so there you go.
2: And then next up, Alex, we're doing a little sports segment here.
0: Yeah, and I like it because this one specifically rolls out because the Millers, obviously, the Miller family's huge into all of these things. And this was such a big deal for Larry H. Miller while he was alive was to make sure that all of these things, and even in death, that money is always going to be a part of, because he was a competitive softball player, Larry H. Miller was. Yeah. And not only that, like, obviously sports were a huge part of what, you know, he did on a day-to-day basis as a professional sports team owner in multiple different teams that he had owned over the years. This is also a thing. Youth Sports Giving Day, which is what today is.
2: That's right.
0: They've announced a Youth Sports Giving Day that is today, June 5th. And Youth Sports Giving is a huge deal, because if you are somebody who in your municipality, I'll just tell you right now, wherever you live, they need help. You know what I mean? There's funding is not necessarily always the place where you want it to be. And youth sports, for all the misgivings we have about bad referees or jerk coaches, those things exist. Absolutely. Bad parents, all those things. Those things need to improve across youth sports. That is the plague of youth sports, are bad adults, right? Yeah. And so that's typically the unfortunate thing that ruins, so to speak, the youth sports. But my thing is that I have a lot of little kids, and I grew up in an era when playing sports as a kid was huge for me to be able to develop as a person. And I will stand by the fact that hard things like wrestling and football and, you know, competitive baseball that my kids are doing now that I complain about, roll my eyes about, I would have them do nothing more I want them out and doing something. I want them doing something that is not just a thing. It's their thing, and it's a team thing. I would prefer that they get onto a team and they can figure things out. Youth sports are so important. So I think it's great that the Larry H. and Gail Miller Family Foundation are doing this Youth Sports Giving Day to recognize the fact that these fundraising events that go across your cities, they aren't enough in a lot of ways. And we need to be able to reach out more and to make a bigger impact when it comes to making sure kids have what they can for those activities.
2: So when I was growing up, we did kind of random rec league
0: stuff.
2: sports and high school sports, various mm-hmm. members of our family. It was never a real focus. It was kind of, hey, if you want to do a sport, man,
0: we'll
2: sure,
0: support
2: whatever,
0: you know.
2: Yeah, yeah. But it was never really a focus. But I'll tell you what I learned. I actually learned this working in this building, because at a certain point, I got the chance to meet a lot of people who had participated in sports, even a very high level, college, you know, professional, sure, things like this.
0: Yep.
2: And that's when I started to realize that sports is not frivolous. I always thought it was frivolous. It's just a game. It's frivolous, but
0: right,
2: it's not, because when you have the experience to work with someone who really has dedicated to themselves to something like sports, you know what you have? And this is what I saw firsthand. I realized that it actually really is cool. But suddenly I was working with these guys who had not dedicated themselves to a frivolous game, but they had trained themselves through their whole life in self-discipline. They had the ability to focus, take feedback, apply lessons, take feedback and say, okay, here's the criticism. Okay, I'm going to take this, I'm going to apply it, and I'm going to execute. And then they come back around. Okay, what's the feedback so I can apply and execute?
0: Yeah.
2: And I realized that these were individuals of phenomenal personal ability, and it was because of sports and that kind of ability to, and it's not a fair play thing. You want kids to have that sense of fair play, of course, but it was the ability to focus and to develop, to take feedback, make changes, and execute again, that when you're good at that, you can be good at anything.
0: Yeah.
2: And that's what sports can teach a kid. Doesn't always.
0: Yeah.
2: Right?
0: Yeah.
2: You know, a lot of kids are plagued by the early success monster, right? Just naturally gifted kids go out. They don't have to try, and they don't learn a lot of that. But, you know, that's there to be learned. And I think it's worthwhile. It's really cool.
0: From a personal standpoint, too. So I have a competitive golfer who's our oldest, and that's an individual sport. And that is a mental space that I never lived in as a kid.
2: Yeah.
0: Like, I never had to train myself to be that lone wolf in a competitive space. I was just like, I'm on this team and I play this position and I'm really, I had the early success thing when I was a kid, where it was like, okay, you're the best kid on this football team. And you're going to do this. And then by the time you get a little bit older, it's like, all right, man, you've got to adjust your, turns out you're not a running back anymore because you're 48 pounds over the weight limit that they allow for that position now. So you're going to have to figure this out. And I had to adjust. And football was such a huge thing for me, my family, all those things. And now to watch my oldest go through this, I'm like, those are mental things that I've had to train myself on, or that I never had to train myself on, that I'm glad that he's doing.
2: Yeah.
0: It's a space that he has had to become, he's had to embody, right? And he's had to, and he's been bad at it, and he's starting to get a lot better at it. And just like you do with anything, right? You go, I've got to figure out how to handle this bad shot or this anxious moment or whatever it might be.
2: Yeah, that's right.
0: And decidedly for him too, I don't think team sports were his thing either. He hated when other people could not do their job. He made sure they knew. So yeah. He made sure they knew that they were doing their job well. All right. We'll take a break. We'll come back. When we return, more to go on a Friday edition of KSL Brightside. We've got tons to go through here, including I've got the weirdest thing that couples are doing now to get together. And look, God bless them, because we're trying to get more people to of a certain age group to get together, to marry one another, maybe to even have children. But this is going pretty interestingly far to be able to have a date. Stay with us.
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2: All right, KSL Brightside coming back from this break. And what can I say, guys? It's Friday. So let's have a little bit of fun.
15: Oh,
2: right?
15: Yeah. We're trying to have some fun here.
2: Now, yes, first absolutely. Up, though, let's do this. So if you are as bad at executive function as I am, here's an idea. Why not incorporate it into your dating life?
15: Well, this isn't just dating. I've pulled this up because, Ethan, I think this qualifies. As a KSL Brightside couples therapy, let's do it.
14: Diving into the ups and downs of relationships. Pull up a couch and open your mind. It's time for couples therapy.
2: You know, Gen Z has turned out to be a weird generation, yes.
15: You just said it, but I was about to say a bunch of weirdos, but
2: weirdly also pragmatic.
15: Yes.
2: Like they seem to be a generation that's not afraid to just do things differently, which might be what drives us up the wall so much.
15: Yeah, and I think, I say a bunch of weirdos in the most loving sense possible, being married to one who, by the way, is the most put together of the two of us, also is the most pragmatic.
2: You're not married to a Gen Z.
15: Gen Z is.
2: I'm talking about Gen Z.
15: Yeah, yeah, yeah. Isn't that?
2: No, you're talking. You're a millennial.
15: My wife's. Oh no,
2: your
15: she
2: children
15: is, she's
2: are Gen Z.
15: Yeah,
2: your
15: no, children. Gen Z. My children are Gen Alpha. That's how old I am. Like, yeah, your kids are.
2: My kids
15: I give
2: are
15: you're
2: Gen
15: saying.
2: Z.
15: So who am I confusing this with? This is people after millennials.
2: This is people after millennials.
15: These are because Caitlin's at the very end of millennial, mm-hmm. but this is firmly planted in her category because she was actually.

0: very excited about the idea of this. Sounds like a great, this sounds like a great date idea.
1: Here's the idea. Okay. Here's the idea. If you've got just stuff that you have to do that you're struggling with, paying bills, canceling subscriptions, answering overdue emails.
0: Yeah.
1: I'm just reading the list off the AP story, by the way. But I can imagine all of that, right? Because I'm bad at executive function.
0: Sure.
1: It drives Emily up the wall. So people are getting together for what are known as admin dates. You get together a bunch of friends, couples, things like
0: right.
1: that. And you basically all, you get some food, whatever, you hang out, and you do all those things together.
0: It's
1: you don't
0: coffee
1: pay each
0: shop.
1: Other's bills.
0: It's coffee
1: but
0: you shop.
1: You just do all that together.
0: Yes. Coffee shop, they said, subscription canceling, coffee shop, inbox cleaning out. And they say, and you laugh about it, but that was actually one of the things that was listed on here. They're like getting together. And like, if you could sit down and while I laughed about it with Caitlin, I was like, of course she goes, because as soon as I said it, I realized not only being closely knowing now Caitlin for a month and a half. I was like, this does hit with your personality, which is, oh, I love the idea of being productive, getting these things done. But she also did note that in her particular situation, it drives her boyfriend nuts. And guess what? This drives me nuts when mm-hmm. my wife is kind of doing the same thing. But I will say, I was kind of making fun, like, look what you Gen Zers do to hang out. My wife and I, this is what we do to hang out. We're just sitting in our beds when we do it. Or we're just sitting, like we will do the thing
1: like
0: now
1: on the couch with your laptops out.
0: Yes. Or, we will take drives together and be like, this is our moment together of, we will go through and schedule. Like we will go there and be like, hey, okay, so what's the next week look like? And then we get out of the car and then we'll look at each other and go,
1: nightmare. I do not like.
0: I know.
1: Any part of hearing you talk about
0: it. I know. We get out and then you get out of the car because yesterday, I'll tell you how chaotic our lives are because we both work full time. We both work and we have seven kids.
1: Right.
0: So chaos is constant.
1: Yeah.
0: But here's the reality of what happened is that we were kind of going back and forth. We were both, she was going to get the oil changed on this car that we're going up to Idaho with later and then blah, blah, blah. She's doing this. I'm over here with the other kids. I said, hey, I'm leaving to go take one of the other kids over here. And she goes, oh, I was going to come and we could, you know, I was going to come home and jump in the car with you. We could drive and drop him off together.
1: Yeah.
0: And I said, well, where are you? She's like, I'm over on this road. I go, pull over. I'm about to be there. She dropped the car off. I picked her up on the side of the road. We talk on the way to drop this kid off. We drive back. I drop her off at the car where she had dropped it off mm-hmm. 14 minutes prior to that. And it was like this good date. Yeah. See you at home. Great date.
1: You know what this is, though? This is a good, stable relationship for you, Alex, and I'm glad. I'm glad you found this in your life.
0: It is. It is a version of this where I made fun of it initially. Where it was like, all right, we got to. And guess what we did? We talked about how we were going to get all the kids around this weekend. We were talking about how we're going to do X, Y, and Z with all these other kids. It was definitely a normal thing for us.
1: I'm glad you're seeing the wisdom of this idea. They're called admin dates. Get your friends and your people together. Now, they say don't do this with colleagues, co-workers, things like that. Do this with friends, even dating partners, things like that. Get together. You don't have to disclose personal information, but you all work on that admin stuff together.
0: You probably do need that with colleagues, by the way, too.
1: Yeah, but for some reason, though, in this article,
0: you want to separate romance. You want to separate romance.
1: The experts just said, so here's what it is. Here's what the experts said on this, okay, is that if you incorporate this into regular work colleagues, it might add unnecessary pressure or create self-consciousness that's counterproductive. So this should be a friend group thing. But Thema Bryant, who's a Pepperdine University psychology professor and past president of the American Psychological Association, if you didn't know, said this: you can have both getting things done and connecting with people. At the gym, if I'm taking a group exercise class, I'm less likely to stop in the middle of other people. In the same way, admin dates can help with accountability, motivation, and connection. So I honestly, this seems really, really smart.
0: Well, I will definitely say that when I initially poo-pooed this, I actually had to take a quick look at myself and say, we do these admin dates in a different way at my house. Like these are the things that, and by the way, cleaning out an inbox, like that is something that satisfies the is it a right brain or a left brain person? You tell me which person that is. I can't remember the ones that are more organized than that. I'm not the type. I'm left brained or right brained enough to not know what those two the difference of those two things are. I can't remember which one is which. But I will say that my wife does find like I got rid of that subscription finally of that thing. And then I'll be like, hey, look at us. Anyway, love you.
1: Alex, we've got to grab a break here for news. When we come back, though, not a lot of people know this, but it was 50 years ago this week that a dam break almost completely wiped Rexburg, Idaho off the map. Are you guys
0: aware? I had no idea about this, and I'm looking forward to finding out a little bit more. Plus, you know, we love anniversaries, so let's do it. We'll be back. More to go right around the corner.
2: 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From ABC News, I'm Dave Packer. The timing couldn't be worse. Ahead of the World Cup next week, 96% of union workers at LA's SoFi Stadium have voted to strike. That's 32,000 hospitality workers, including the stadium's cooks, dishwashers, concession workers, bartenders, and servers. Kurt Peterson, the United Here Local 11 co-president, says many workers are in fear of ICE patrolling the grounds.
3: We've been trying to get and talking to FIFA over the last few months about this issue. They have instead decided to embrace President Trump's agenda.
2: The World Cup match at SoFi Stadium is on June 12th, plus star-studded opening ceremonies ahead of the North American matches. Another kind of strike in the Middle East. We're now hearing that U.S. Central Command forces helped shoot down incoming Iranian missiles and drones shot at Kuwait and Bahrain. This after Friday night CENTCOM reporting it struck several Iranian one-way drones threatening ships in the Strait of Hormuz that it said posed an immediate threat to regional maritime traffic. California Congressman Ro Khanna made a cross-country trip to stand beside Graham Plattner and encourage Mainers to vote for him in Tuesday's Democratic primary. And about those controversies, including the one reported by the New York Times, where two identified women claim that they were physically abused by him during their relationships.
4: He understood that those years that he came back were not the best years of his life. He was ashamed of some of the things he said and did. And then he, unlike others, took accountability for it.
2: The AP projects Democrat Javier Becerra has advanced to the general election in the California governor's race. The election was on Tuesday.
5: Without any evidence, President Trump claims a slow vote count here is because Democrats are cheating and trying to steal votes away from Republicans. And he said the U.S. attorney will investigate.
2: ABC's Alex Stone in Los Angeles. 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
8: It's 9:03 at KSL News Radio. I'm Reagan Edelman. KSL's top local story this hour. Another source of water for the Great Salt Lake is being restored. KSL News Radio's Tammy Kikuchi reports.
9: The northwestern band of the Shoshone Nation is working with the USU Extension Services to restore the Bear River. They are working on the area where the Bear River Massacre took place. The project will restore the area to how it was historically by removing invasive plants like Russian olive trees and replacing them with cottonwood trees and willows. That will slow and store the river water to make sure more of it eventually ends up in the Great Salt Lake.
8: Officials stress that this water will not be used by the controversial data center in Box Elder County. And we have developing news. We're learning more about the 9-car pileup in Riverdale that has caused some significant delays this afternoon. Police say that it was not 8, but 9 cars caused by one truck who rammed the car in front of it because it was going too fast. And it looks like it caused a domino effect. There were several people taken to the hospital with minor injuries, and one 15-year-old was taken with serious injuries. Coming up, June Heat is here with a vengeance. KSL weather is next. KSL News Time, 9:04.
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13: 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Weber County's breathing a sigh of relief, but now we have some slowing on southbound I-15 in Farmington, where traffic is being moved into a single lane for construction work. Slowdowns from Kaysville to about Shepherd Lane, but Salt Lake County is looking clear. KSL weather, sunny, breezy, and hot tomorrow. We'll have a high of 95 degrees before things cool down a bit, a high of 79 and partly cloudy on Sunday, and then the work week will start in the 80s before dropping down to the 70s. Right now it's 84 degrees and partly cloudy in Salt Lake City. 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
15: And Alex Curie.
0: Yeah, except this one is a reunion tour nobody asked for.
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1: All right, welcome back. This is KSL Brightside. I'm Ethan Millard here with Alex Curie. It was 50 years ago today, and I'm always surprised. I actually only found out about this a couple of years ago. And I think probably a lot of people still have no idea this happened.
0: I thought this was a joke pitched by you last night when we were talking about it. I thought, hold on a minute. 50 years since there was a dam that broke up in Idaho that ruined a lot of people's lives. I never heard of it.
1: And these communities that are wiped out, this is why it's so weird that not more people know about this. These are, and I mean, with all respect to Idaho, which I know is their own state, but those communities that got wiped out by this flood were kind of extensions of our community.
0: Oh, yeah.
1: You know, Idaho Falls, Rexburg.
0: Everybody's
1: you know,
0: got cousins from down there, you know, up there, it's like, I feel
1: this
0: like,
1: is,
0: right?
1: These are our people up there. And so anyway, it was called the Teton Dam, which is an old area called Teton Canyon up there, north of Idaho Falls. And it was being filled for the first time, and it failed. It failed. And it completely inundated that area along the floodplain. It basically completely wiped out Wilford, Sugar City, Salem, Hibbard. Rexburg had a lot of destruction, wasn't completely wiped out, but also tens of thousands of acres of land near the river were completely stripped of the topsoil that the farmers relied on. I mean, this was a catastrophic event. Now, here's the interesting part. So there is a person who has become kind of the expert on this disaster. And the amazing thing is that he and I grew up together. Our moms are best friends. And I'm only just finding out about all this week.
0: I was blown away by all this. This is why I thought you were lampooning me, because I was like, too perfect. There's no way we have all this.
1: So Nathaniel Gee is here in studio with us. And Nathaniel is a dam safety engineer. He's one of the country's preeminent experts in his field. He himself oversees dozens of dams. And he has published a book. He's promoting it right now in Salt Lake, called Failure and Fortitude, How Faith, Politics, and Power Shaped the Teton Dam Disaster. And Nathaniel's with us here in studio. It's so good to see you again.
16: Yeah, thanks so much for having me. Great to be here.
0: So this became your career, and not in my mind I was thinking, oh, he's an author, but no, you manage dams, and so understanding what happened here was a massive deal about it. So for me, what were the beats on how this thing failed, and what was the effect of it afterward?
16: Yeah, I mean, huge impact, and the big thing, what it came down to, is they were trying to save money because it had really bad foundation, and so they tried something new, and they cut a thin trench up the sides and tried to pack it with material rather than clearing the bad rock. Mm-hmm. And then they didn't protect that material.
1: So this is an age-old story here.
0: Classic case.
1: They tried to save money, and they tried to do it faster than they really needed to, and they just ended up completely blowing it.
16: Yep. And it failed, and, you know, it has this huge impact to the community, but it's really, part of it is just miraculous how few people died. I mean, yes, we're talking 25,000 people displaced, and only 11 deaths.
1: Now, is this because I know that this dam was a catastrophic collapse, but it wasn't there one minute, gone the next. They were fighting this thing for a number of hours before it eventually completely gave way. Did that give everyone enough time to kind of get up into the hills a little bit?
16: That was part of it, you know, and so they finally decide to evacuate people at 11. It fails about 12. Oh, so there's only about an hour.
1: Not a lot of time. Geez.
16: But the community is super connected. People know each other, they know their neighbors, and it's a bright sunny day, just like today. It's not like it's storming outside.
0: Right. That's when you think of the disasters. Yeah. Like something, the weather would be bad, but no.
16: Yeah, and if it had been the middle of the night, huge different, yeah, you know, different okay story.
1: So this was kind of the local grapevine was able to get out to everyone, because I have to imagine 50 years ago, so there's no internet, obviously, they can get out to people with radio, with telephone and things like that, and then beyond that, it's word of mouth.
16: Yeah, and you know, there's a radio, Don Ellis, hears that something's going on. He shows up at the radio at the top of the dam. He is live broadcasting, watching it fail. Oh, and that's huge to help people get out. Because instead of just a beep, get out, you know, it's no, trust me, this is a huge wall of water. It is coming. You got to get out. And that has a huge impact to help people get out.
1: Yeah. Boy, that's incredible. So there are, though, because I jumped on Google Maps ahead of time. And, you know, Sugar City was completely just wiped clean. But then it's still there, though. I mean, people came back, they rebuilt it. Same thing with Wilford. It's still there. Yeah. How long did it take for these communities to rebuild?
16: One of the amazing things is how quickly the community decided we are going to build back better. In fact, the day after it happens, they meet together. The one place that didn't flood in Rexburg, it went right down half of Rexburg, and the half that didn't flood had Ricks College, which is now BYU-Idaho.
1: For sure.
16: That's where people went to.
0: Okay.
16: And so the next morning, they have this big meeting. You know, it's Sunday. They all go to church. Right. They're wearing just the clothes on their back, the only worldly possessions for a lot of
0: them.
16: And right there and then, I always say it's a really interesting fact what they chose as the opening song.
1: What was it?
16: Put Your Shoulder to the Wheel.
0: Yeah.
1: They're about to.
0: It was on purpose. Yeah.
16: You guys are going to work, right? We're going to build back better. And that became their motto. And they went to work. And it, you know, it did take some time. You know, they coordinated very quickly to say who can move in. You know, government brought in houses for people, HUD housing, right, that you see the trailers. But they only had 1 year. You had 1 year to get permanent housing, or else you had to start paying the government for your house.
1: Oh, really? So everyone got basically a little mobile home for 1 year.
16: Yep, 1 year, and they moved really quickly. But what's amazing is before those homes, how quickly they helped each other. Because 25,000 people, the college housed about 2,000. Well, what are the rest doing?
0: Yeah, sure.
16: Friends, family, strangers, going from houses of 4 to houses of 25.
0: And it's cousins that live just outside of the flood zone. Yeah, we went down the road 45 minutes to fill in the blank to where we could live for a minute while we got this thing going. I bet there are people who are listening right now who may remember this. You can hit us with a text at 57500. It was just something that I never grew up with cousins who grew up kind of in those areas. I remember thinking of, I was like, why have I never heard this much of this? Or why don't we know as much about it? In the end, though, I feel like you probably at school at some point studied this very thing. And then it just started to fascinate you maybe a little
16: bit. Yeah, it always stuck with me. I ended up working for the Bureau of Reclamation as a dam safety engineer. It started their dam safety program. And I was like, wait a minute, I think I heard about that story at family reunions.
1: The Teton Dam collapse is what started the safety program at the Bureau of Reclamation?
16: That is correct. You're kidding. It led to the law that became the dam safety program. And my aunt's home was impacted. My dad actually spent the night in the basement that would soon have 6 feet of water in it. So had it happened in the middle of the night, there's a chance I'm not here.
0: Wow.
16: And so I started saying, hey, I think I've heard about this thing and I want to learn more about it, and really started to dig into it.
1: Yeah. Well, that's just amazing. And how fortunate also this happened at a time when the weather was pretty good. You know, that I imagine that a lot of people just camped.
16: Oh, well, and it was pretty limited how people found homes. But yeah, there was this idea that the weather was good. People could find a place to go. And so amazing that only 11 died. But that was actually that got me into it. I'm looking at other dams and saying, I study how people die when dams fail. We had a real one happen. Who were these 11 people?
0: Wow.
16: And I decided I'm going to find out where they were and how they were, because as I asked people, they weren't sure. And so I cover all that in the book. You know, where were they and how did they die?
0: I do want to, this is a dumb question.
1: There are no dumb questions.
0: Well, except for this one.
1: All right.
0: Does this dam exist still?
1: That's a good question.
0: It
16: can go
0: dumb.
16: Out to the site. It is not, the remnant is there.
0: Yeah,
16: they actually cut both sides. You see where it failed, and then they cut the other side to do investigation. So it's kind of a big empty monolith sitting there. They talk about rebuilding it. The Senate in Idaho is talking.
0: They've still,
16: trying to get movement to rebuild the dam.
1: Well, that's interesting to me. I would think that, I mean, why would you want to do that? I don't understand that. I mean, you would know, maybe it's a great place for a dam, but gosh, I don't know, man. I mean, even it's just something about, gosh, you can't find a better spot.
0: Yeah,
1: I mean, at this point.
0: But also at the same time, like, you didn't rebuild something right there? Like, what are we talking about here? So, I mean, these are communities that are built on how important that water is and making sure that, that everything gets irrigated the way that it needs to be so you can, like, keep life kind of moving in that same direction. But tell us the name of the book. And I want to know, Nathaniel, how people can get a hold of this thing, because you writing this book is not just like I thought it'd be fun to write about, because I knew somebody who was part of it. Like, this is your profession. I want to know a little bit more about how people can find out about it.
16: Yeah, it's a great deep dive. It's Failure and Fortitude, How Faith, Politics, and Power Shaped the Teton Dam Disaster. Of course, it's available on Amazon, but also at Deseret Book and other bookstores.
0: Oh, interesting.
1: Well, and aren't you doing an event tonight?
16: I'm doing actually on Monday. On Monday at the King's English Bookstore, I'll be doing a book signing from 4 to 6.
1: From 4 to 6. Okay. All right. Maybe
0: June 5th, 1976. We're 50 years out. Today is the actual day that we remember. And looking at the images, by the way, you think to yourself, I don't know how anybody was able to survive and how only 11 passed away after that.
16: Well, people said when you looked at the wall of water, it wasn't a wall of water. It looked like those old cartoon movies of guys riding the dirt, just this brown mix, and you could see logs and pianos because it's just this churning wall of debris moving down and really battering rams that are smashing into these homes and places.
1: This has been so much fun. I keep thinking, I mean, you remember when we were little kids? I mean, I just still remember that. As we've been talking, I remember that so vividly. And now here you are, you're doing this. and I noticed, too, that your PhD.
0: Well, he does have a bow tie on, and I just assumed that goes with it.
16: Yeah, sure, that's why I got the PhD, so I could wear the bow tie.
1: But here's my question. Do you make people call you doctor?
16: No.
0: Yeah.
1: That's a missed opportunity.
0: It's because the ego hasn't taken over yet. We need to start working on that.
16: Yeah.
1: All right. Well, Dr. Gee, thank you.
0: There we go.
16: Thanks so much for having me.
0: Absolutely. Thank you for hanging out with us. And we're going to take a quick break here. We'll come back. We've got more to go on our Friday edition of KSL Brightside. Your first world problems are coming in. We've also got people texting. I was in junior high. I remembered it very well, exactly what happened. And I think a lot of people could probably weigh in. The last name Farnsworth, texting in at 57500 in that area, too. Come on. There's some people who remember that from around there.
1: Are you shouting out to Andy? Are you trying to get
0: Andy? No, it's not even Andy. I'm just saying the name, this person, last name Farnsworth. I'm like, my goodness, of course. 57500. We will take the break here, and we will come back.
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1: All right, welcome back. You're listening to KSL Brightside. I'm Ethan Millard here with Alex Keery. And we talked, was it 2 weeks ago?
16: Yep.
1: We did a segment on the most dangerous roads in Utah, where you really have to watch out because the summertime is when the roads get deadly in Utah. We call it the, what do we call it?
0: The 100 deadliest days.
1: 100 deadliest days.
0: Yeah, it's right between Memorial Day and Labor Day. Those are not that, you know, obviously there are accidents that happen outside of those times, but obviously that's when most people are on the roads at the highest amount, and that's why we see the most deaths.
1: One of those stretches of road that we talked about was Highway 6 in Spanish Fork Canyon. And sure enough, today they had a major crash, which actually closed that highway in both directions for a period of time earlier today. And the information that we have is that two were airlifted to the hospital after that crash. So hopefully they're looking forward to a recovery.
0: There was a death on I-80. I want to. Was there out toward Tooele? Was there? Is my mind playing tricks on me here?
1: Out on I-80?
0: Yeah.
1: Well, that would not surprise me at all.
0: Well, I think that there was one even just in the last day here. Anyway, I got to look at it, but I'm pretty sure that we had a fatality on the road, and
1: I want to read to you.
0: Doesn't surprise me ever with those things, with those places either.
1: I want to read to you though how the police described this. Lieutenant Zach Randall described the crash like this. He said a Ford F-350. Was traveling east, so you can imagine that, traveling east up the canyon, when the driver, quote, remembered he had left something at home and attempted to turn around on the two-lane road.
0: Sheesh.
1: Witnesses told police the truck was in the wrong lane for about 150 feet before colliding head-on with a Chevy Cruze that was in the westbound lane. Both swerved off the north side of the road to try and avoid the impact. So this was a situation where they were coming head-on, and they both swerved
0: in the same direction.
1: Side. Yeah. Both occupants of the Chevy Cruze were flown from the scene with very serious injuries that police say are possibly life-threatening. So the driver of the F-350 We don't know if they were injured, but they were not transported.
0: Late last night, by the way, was the fatality in Tooele County.
1: You know
0: on
1: what?
0: State Route 36.
1: So you know what I learned this week about that stretch of road going out to Wendover. So this weekend, and think about this: if you're heading out to, if you're traveling west on I-80, going out to Wendover and beyond, this is what you got to think about when you get out there, and this is why it's so important to be as careful as you can, because once you get out far enough to where you're kind of closer to Wendover than you are to Salt Lake, emergency services are as much as 60 to 90 minutes away. In other words, if you crash your car out there, you're going to be handling it yourself for as much as an hour or an hour and a half, because that's how far out it is. It's just an astonishing distance and a really, really hard thing to think about, Alex.
0: Well, that's terrifying, because you start to think about how on earth that works, that we would have a place out there in 2026 that, like, no, we're not getting out to you for like a long, long time to be able to help you out.
1: Well, and it's not because no one wants to go. I mean, these dudes are hurrying as fast as they can.
0: Right.
1: It's just there's no town out there. There's nobody out there. There's no fire station out there. You've got to wait for them to get in from closer into Salt Lake is where they're going to be coming from. And so it really is just
0: Well, I'm glad you just told me that, as I have to go out of town on a longer road trip.
1: I figured it out for you.
0: Wait, what?
1: So I looked up, you can actually fly up there.
0: Oh, so private airport up there somewhere?
1: No. It's not that. It's, there's a flight. So Delta has a flight from Salt Lake up to, Idaho Falls. And it leaves at 5:10 PM. You're up there by 6:15 and you don't have to take your car.
0: Okay. After six? Is
1: when
0: that what
1: do you think you'll be up there?
0: I'm going to be up, I gotta get up there for baseball games. So I got to get up there kind of ASAP, man.
1: So you leave after the show. How long till you're up?
0: Yeah, 6 o'clock. Or no, like 6:30. Wait, what time's the flight leave?
1: Flight leaves at 5:10.
0: Where does it land?
1: It gets there at 6:14. Idaho Falls International Airport.
0: Don't say international.
1: It lands at Idaho Falls, though.
0: Don't just tack international on there. Hold on, are there international flights that go out of there?
1: Almost certainly no.
0: Almost.
1: But it's
0: Where does it leave from here? From Salt Lake International? On what air carrier? On what carrier?
1: It's a Delta flight operated by SkyWest. Okay. All those.
0: How much? How much are you talking?
1: You can afford it.
0: You didn't want to tell me the number.
1: Don't you have a credit card?
0: Is it over $500?
1: Just barely. $559.
0: For one way.
1: But you don't have to drive, and you don't have to face, and you can get there 15 minutes before you thought you would.
0: That's great. What time?
1: 5:10 PM. So just from here, head up there, have some dinner, put your feet back. Listen to a podcast.
0: I will tell you that you and I both have a love for the airport.
1: Yeah.
0: Our airport's awesome, too.
1: We have a phenomenal airport.
0: I'm trying to walk through the conversation with my wife that I have when she goes, well, you haven't left Salt Lake yet. And I go, I know. Isn't it great? I go, here's the thing. Check the credit card statement next week. But I'm going to be there 15 minutes earlier than you thought you were going to get me.
1: Yep.
0: And I'll be able to bail you out of hanging out in Idaho by yourself.
1: And you won't have to deal with that awkward, now we have two cars in Idaho Falls problem.
0: Which is what we're freaking dealing with. I was honestly like, no.
1: That's why I looked this up for you. I was trying to do you a favor.
0: What kind of in-flight services are we talking about here?
1: Snacks?
0: Is this one of the ones that's the fewer than 350 miles one? And so I have to get, I don't get the snacks?
1: Actually, so SkyWest does a pretty good job.
0: Okay.
1: So this isn't any further than the flight to St. George, and they have a consistent beverage service. So
0: no, I know, but they just bagged the 350-mile snack service for Delta.
1: Yeah, but I'm not sure that applies to SkyWest. I don't know. I don't know if that applies.
0: You know what I'm going to ask you next? Do they have my Bloody Mary mix? That's all I want. It's just the Bloody Mary mix. You know me.
1: You know what, though? You know what they do on these small planes and shorter flights?
0: What?
1: Is they restrict it to first class.
0: The drink services?
1: Yeah, so main cabin gets water and coffee. First class gets other things.
0: Who are these people?
1: Do you want me to look up the first class price? Are you good with just $556?
0: Roll it out as an option.
1: I actually already closed it.
0: Because how I'm going to do it is I'm going to go, oh, honey, there's two tickets. One's $1,438. Hold on, I just found one for $538. We got to get it now, though. We got to act now.
1: The price just fell.
0: We just got this thing going. Okay.
1: I'm glad I could solve that.
0: I know. We're going to take a break. Speaking of, we were just talking about some of the traveling issues and going out to Tooele County, and we were just talking about a fatal accident that happened overnight there. We were also talking about the Highway 6 being shut down.
1: That's right.
0: Anyway, speaking of Tooele County and speaking of people who do important things in this building and outside of this building, this person also has two jobs. Ethan, but I think we can both agree it's better than both of our jobs, our two jobs.
1: Well,
0: it's way more important than your dumb second job, by the way.
1: That's true. I think that's
0: true. So, John Smith of 103.5 the Arrow fame. is going to be joining us next. But he technically has his firefighting outfit on, like literally has the firefighting outfit on. I was hoping when Ethan said he's actually dude, he's dressed up for his firefighting gig. I stupidly thought that we were going to see you with the helmet on, with the full respirator. But we'll talk to John Smith next after news, traffic, and weather. Stay with us. Yes, we're talking fire danger here in the state of Utah, right here on KSL Brightside. If you talk to me,
2: we'll hear you. We all want our kids to grow up safe and healthy. So we show them how. And we tell them with honest conversations that let them know what we expect. 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So talk, they hear you. You
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6: ABC News, I'm Dave Packer. With less than a week until opening ceremonies for the World Cup, union workers at Los Angeles SoFi Stadium have voted to strike. Many workers are in fear of ICE patrolling the grounds. The AP projects that Democrat Javier Becerra has advanced to the general election in the California governor's race. The election was Tuesday.
7: Without any evidence, President Trump claims a slow vote count here is because Democrats are cheating and trying to steal votes away from Republicans. And he said the U.S. attorney will investigate.
6: ABC's Alex Stone in Los Angeles. U.S. Central Command forces helped shoot down incoming Iranian missiles and drones shot at Kuwait and Bahrain. This after Friday night, CENTCOM reporting it struck several Iranian one-way drones threatening ships in the Strait of Hormuz. President Trump says a soon-to-be acting director of national intelligence, Bill Pulte, should cut positions at the Office of Department of National Intelligence. This is ABC News.
9: 9:32 at KSL News Radio. I'm Reagan Edelman, KSL's top local story this hour. The city of Layton has been engaging in a rough back and forth with residents about a dog park. KSL News Radio's Heather Peterson explains.
25: Dog park advocates say they've been asking for years for the city of 88,000 people to put in a space where they can take their dogs off leash. The city's Parks and Recreation Department had proposed an off-leash nature area along the trails of Eastridge Park, which is under construction. But some who live near the area are worried it would make it unsafe or unsanitary. Last night, the city council talked through the proposal and seemed to be veering away from the off-leash nature area idea in favor of a more traditional fenced dog park area.
9: The city council directed Parks and Rec to look at some other location options, including Andy Adams Park, and come back with cost proposals and more information for them to consider. UDOT has hit the halfway point in their major construction work on the west belt of I-215's bridges and ramps, says UDOT's Kyler Sharp.
26: Basically, what the project is the complete repave from SR-201 to North Temple, right? We're just trying to make the road surface a lot more smooth and make the commute safer for the traveling public.
9: You've seen the traffic cones and the closed freeway ramps across Salt Lake Valley. That will stick around for a bit, and Kyler says they will be shifting traffic on the west side of the highway soon, but the work is expected to finish by late summer or early fall, and then you'll have a smoother, safer drive. Coming up, it's looking like a good weekend to get some sun. KSL weather is next. KSL News Time, 9:33.
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13: 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If you're out on the roads in Salt Lake County, things should be all clear. No major accidents or delays, but those delays on southbound I-15 in Farmington due to construction are still there from about Station Park to the Kaysville exit. KSL weather, the June heat is on. We're running about 10 degrees above average this weekend. It'll be breezy and hot, hot, hot tomorrow. Temperatures up to 95 degrees before cooling down a bit on Sunday. Right now it's 82 degrees in Salt Lake City. 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
15: And Alex Curie.
0: Well, first of all, Doug's not dead, but yeah, he probably would not have read.
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1: All right, welcome back. This is KSL Brightside. I'm Ethan Miller. He's Alex Curie. And some news today on the fire front. The BLM announced this week that it's issued new restrictions in the following counties: Box Elder, Cache, Juab, Millard, Morgan, Rich, Salt Lake, Summit, Tooele, Utah, Wasatch, and Weber. And I don't know how many counties, we
0: Hold
1: have
0: on.
1: In Utah.
0: But did you not say Davis?
1: Oh, you're off the hook. So this is what it
0: banned. We'll see you guys next week. We'll see you guys next weekend.
1: Alex is going to Evanston.
0: I'm
1: going to
0: make it. Yeah,
1: fireworks.
0: Yeah.
1: So what this is it's a specific ban on the following things: any steel component ammunition of any caliber, any steel component targets, sky lanterns, which are the big Chinese lanterns, fire balloons, which I can't imagine what a fire balloon is.
0: A
1: acetylene balloon or similar devices on bureau land in the district. Off-highway vehicles must be equipped with a properly installed and maintained spark arrester and spark arrester, and spark arresters must meet the 80% efficiency level standard. So that is a lot. In other words, fire is a real problem. So we have joining us now one of our colleagues from upstairs. John Smith, you hear him every day on the Aero. He's also, not a lot of people know this, but he's also a firefighter and the PIO, public information officer, for the North Tooele Fire District. And John, thanks for joining us.
3: Who doesn't know that? Because I tell everybody.
0: I was going to say, but the thing is that I think that the majority of people who listen to you, they hear the guy who
3: the wacky
0: and then when you roll up and I've seen you with the badge for years, but the thing is that I think a lot of people, it does surprise them if they've never heard it before.
3: There are people in this building, like, so I'm the public information officer for North Tooele Fire District,
0: right?
3: So anytime we need to talk on TV about a car crash or a house fire or a wildland fire or stuff like that, I'm the guy they put on TV.
0: And then you show up and then they go, hold on a minute.
3: Here's the funny thing is that people from this building, KSL camera people, will show up and they'll like introduce themselves. And I'll be like, dude, I work with you.
0: We're upstairs.
1: Like, we know each other.
3: This is my part-time gig, right?
1: So as we move into the summer, what is it that's stressing out firefighters right now? What do they just need people to understand?
3: Well, the big thing is that a lot of times when people go out to recreate, and BLM, you know, does the BLM land, but you know, there's a lot of other wildland areas that are not covered by BLM where these same restrictions should be followed, even though they're not legally mandated.
1: Right.
3: So things like steel ammunition, because it'll spark off the rocks. Tracer ammunition. People like to shoot tannerite, stuff like that. You know, hey, we're firefighters. We like blowing stuff up too. But this is not the time to be doing it.
1: Correct.
3: It is so hot and so dry. And then this weekend, we've got a lot of wind in there too. And that makes things really nutty and unpredictable for firefighters.
1: Well, and the wind is what can create so much of the danger, because it can increase the unpredictability of the fire, and then it makes it fast moving. And that makes it harder to control.
3: Correct. So yesterday, for example, in Tooele County, we had a fire in the area of Drew Bay and the.
0: You could say anything at this point.
3: Yeah, I'm trying to remember. Anyway. The area of Drew Bay in Lake Point, and it burned 20 acres, and it's big open grassland area. No structures were burned. Nobody was injured, thankfully. But it's a really good reminder, because people driving down 36 going north or south, you'll be able to see it right up against the mountain. There's a big black burn scar that will be a good indicator of how fast fire can get out of control.
0: We were just talking about a fatality that happened on Highway 36 last night, on State Route 36 last night.
3: They're not related.
0: We were just talking about road safety. Fire things, you have to deal with all of those things, I feel like, in your gig, obviously, out there.
3: Yeah, so that rollover accident late last night, also in our district, our firefighters also respond to that. Now, before you go thinking that everything on 36 is related, we have one main road in Tooele.
1: So it's all going to be there.
3: That's the road.
1: Yeah.
3: So when you hear, that's where all the construction is, that's where all of the main intersections are, that's pretty much the center point. It's the state street of Tooele County.
1: So basically the lesson is if you have anything that you want to do this summer that it would involve any kind of flame, spark, anything,
3: right?
1: Just set it aside.
3: Yeah. Well, I mean, that's in a sense, yes. But like, just be smart about it. You know, when we go out, you know, we live in the city and then we go out and we think it's Disneyland out there. We think it's perfectly safe. And we think that somebody's right there to put the fire out for us when something goes south.
1: And if no one stops you, then it must be okay to do.
3: Correct.
1: Yeah.
3: And that could not be further from the truth, because it's up to us. Right. North Tooele County, we cover 1,700 square miles. Of territory. That's the size of Rhode Island.
0: Yeah.
1: That's massive. Geez.
3: And there are
1: one department.
3: There are 22 of us.
0: Oh my goodness.
1: Geez.
3: And you think about how much responsibility that is on a part-time/volunteer department. The threat is very, very real out there. So, we are asking people, not just in Tooele County, but statewide, please keep your eyes out there. Every fire starts with a single spark. Right?
1: So I know that
0: it's
1: that dragging train
0: on the trailer.
3: Yes.
0: It's all that stuff.
3: Oh, my gosh. Yeah. People
1: throwing
3: cigarettes out the window. Yeah. Fireworks are a big concern this time of year.
1: I know that I saw an article, it was last week, that said that by the time we hit the end of May, we were seeing fire conditions and fire activities that were more consistent with late June and even later in the summer. Like, correct. This is a little bit of, I mean, it's always wildfire season in Utah in the summer, but true. This year is a little bit more acute.
3: Yes. And even like in the West Desert area that we cover, we're looking at something more comparative to August.
1: Oh, geez. Already?
3: Already. We're seeing 90 degree temperatures for days on end. And when we start getting into July and August, especially, we're going to be seeing triple digits for weeks at a time with no rain.
1: Yeah.
3: So, and we've gone a couple of years without a significant wildland event here in the state of Utah. So we have a lot of extra growth. We have a lot of overgrowth along with the new growth from the lack of winter that we've had. So the threat is very, very real this year. Yeah. So we're asking people to, you know, go out, have fun, enjoy the wildland. We do it too. Just be smart about it.
1: Best behavior, everyone. Best behavior.
3: Please.
1: And then, of course, the thing that honestly, I think I always feel so bad for firefighters about this. Is that you guys are the ones that have to respond to car crashes.
3: Yeah.
1: That I feel so bad because they are just, there's such tragedy there and preventable tragedy. And that's the thing you guys have to see every single day. And now, So firefighters are kind of getting a double whammy because not only are we in what might end up being the worst fire season we've seen in some time, but we're getting into the 100 deadliest days, which is a burden that again falls on you guys.
3: Right. So we're, you know, well into the 100 days now. Starts on Memorial Day, goes through Labor Day. We've already had significant, you know, loss of life here in the state of Utah. One is too many.
1: Yes.
3: And we've already had a couple in Tooele County that, you know, you mentioned one late last night. And yeah, that's firefighters. We respond to all of those. And that's, again, we cover not just the side streets, but we cover 100 miles of I-80 from the Salt Lake County line all the way to the state line with Nevada. So, you know, if you're driving out there west to Wendover, please be careful. And remember, like, if you're an hour away from exit 99, you're an hour away from us getting there to help you.
1: Wow. Geez.
3: So
1: that's chilling. That is chilling.
0: Keep
3: that in mind.
4: You guys friendly with the, is it Sharks and Jets when you get over and see the other people in Nevada, the Nevadans? You guys walk over and you go,
3: you don't live. If we ever see them, we'll let you know.
4: I was going to say.
1: You don't look across the border and
0: you
1: say,
0: you haven't had to have a barbecue yet?
4: Yeah.
0: Come on, man.
3: No,
0: you were supposed to be here before we were.
3: We have a good working relationship with both Wendover and West Wendover.
4: Okay.
3: And all the Tooele County firefighters and the BLM, even the Air Force and the Tooele Army Depot.
1: Yeah.
3: We have a great working relationship and a mutual aid agreement with all of those departments. We back each other up.
1: Yeah.
0: John Smith, 103.5 The Arrow. Of course, you can hear him in the mornings. Smith and Sam, of course, every day. And you guys, also with your grown up guy, shirt on today. John Smith, firefighter.
3: Uniform.
0: I know. That's what I love about it.
3: Called it an outfitter.
0: I love it. He's
1: grown up shirt.
0: He's grown his grown up shirt. It's John Smith, firefighter.
1: When we come back, we're going to do first world problems. So we want everyone to get the text in for first world problems, 57500. It's become our little Friday tradition. At the end of the show,
0: it's how we party.
1: Do you have any that I know this has kind of put you on the spot, but you'd know what first world problems are.
3: Yeah, Alex took my last bag of Fritos.
1: Oh, that's great.
0: You're the one who said you have Fritos.
3: One, I didn't know HR was delivering snacks.
0: Oh, yeah.
3: And
0: oh,
3: two, yeah. I'm your guest. I should get the first pick.
0: Listen, this all works out. You know why? Not being around the time of day for the HR snack cart to come
1: here too early.
0: In your direction of
3: I didn't
0: the building.
3: Even know that was a
0: thing. I know. So that's a definite first world problem. We'll come back. We've got more to go around the...
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9: All right, it's Friday, everyone. You remember what that means? It means we're going to do First World Problems. This has become our Friday tradition. We wrap out the show with some First World Problems just to get everyone in the mood to have a great, great weekend before we pass this off to Jeff Kaplan. So let's do it. If you've got a First World Problem, 57500. Again, that's 57500.
10: I think
9: we'll read it from you.
10: I think that Corey's going to have to be the one to do it too, because we have some sound, because we actually kick off officially. Our First World Problems officially get kicked off with a normal sounder. And of course, because we can't use real Kenny G music, we have the poor man's Kenny G music, which is fine. I'll take Western Family brand Kenny G any day. So let's do it with our First World Problems.
8: Serving up a dose of perspective as Ethan and Alex read your First World Problems.
9: Yeah. You know, the Western Family brand is actually him. he does his own. It's the same thing.
10: It is.
9: Like he does his own brand name music. He does his own knockoff music.
10: He probably, that's exactly right. He won't put his name on it because that would ruin it. It's like having Kirkland signature stuff when you go, oh, but Jelly Belly makes these. Like,
9: yeah.
10: Oh, okay.
9: It's the same thing. So he just, you know, one is for a niche market, one's for a mass market, and he makes a killing on both, but not a lot of people know this.
10: The First World Problem is that the sexy sax music that we play on our First World Problems portion of the show is some rando at a studio somewhere in Culver City, California made it. And it sounds the same. Sometimes it just doesn't feel the same.
9: Yeah,
10: keep those rolling in. 57500 is the text.
9: I'm ready to go. I've got an inaugural one here.
10: I want to hear it.
9: First World Problem. This came in as a text at 57500. I lost more in stocks today than most people make in a month.
10: That's a great first world problem. Yeah. Did you text that in to yourself?
9: Did I? No.
10: Because the type of complaining that was happening during the show, during the breaks, sounded a lot like that.
9: Lose money in the stock market? Who do you think I am, Alex? Who do you think you're talking to?
10: The guy rolls up and he goes, You see the NASDAQ?
9: Did you see where we ended up?
10: I know, but I want you to project yourself 20 years in the past. Could you have ever imagined at some point that you'd walk into a studio, throw your bag down, and go, "You see the NASDAQ today?"
9: 20 years ago, I couldn't even imagine having a career in radio.
10: That's what I'm saying.
9: All of this has kind of happened without my control. The NASDAQ off 4.18% today.
10: Yeah, that would be significant if I knew what a normal bad day was.
9: This was a big boy down day for sure. But you know what? We'll be fine. All right. Here's another one. This one's from Eric. It's so hot at night, I can't sleep.
10: I get some of that sometimes, but I also get the thing where I wake up and I go, ooh, my leg was out of the... I do the one leg out of the blanket, you know?
9: Oh, yeah.
10: And dude, sometimes...
9: I do no blanket.
10: Oh, that's... You... I don't know why I'm surprised by any of this.
9: I do windows open, no blanket. Amazing.
10: What do you cover yourself up with? It's a human instinct. We're wired to try to protect ourselves here.
9: I'm not in any danger in my house, man. I got control over my caveman subconscious. I got control.
10: So Ethan flies on the airplane without any you don't watch anything, you don't listen to anything, you just stare forward like Putty on Seinfeld.
9: That's right.
10: And then you go,

0: someone goes, "Ooh, I'm gonna put some of these blankets on at night." No, thank you.
1: Don't need
0: it. And then he just lays flat on a bed in his normal work clothes, and that's how he goes to sleep. That's how I picked. That's how I picture how you go to sleep. So 57500. Keep those first world problems coming in. Somebody did point out. They said first world problem. Just got a brand new Galaxy S26. Is that the new? I would imagine it's Sounds probably like one of the bigger, nicer new ones. Had to put on the screen protector. That was always nerve-wracking. I do have that same feeling where you get the new phone and then you feel like you're going to ruin it when you have to put the screen protector on. Yeah. You know, when you have to do that whole, like, it basically is like from the old 90s movies where you were trying to snip the green wire or the red wire to make sure the bomb doesn't go off. But that's the way that it feels with me. Ethan, what else you got here for
1: So
0: us?
1: This one is a first world problem, and he also has a first world solution.
0: Oh, okay.
1: So this is from Bob. He says, "I wish there were high pressure water hoses next to all the pickleball courts to spray them down to stop the annoying wiffle ball noise while playing."
0: I thought you were going to say to spray down all the annoying people who show up and pretend like it's their own personal pickleball court. Because there's those people, too, I'm also very...
1: The people who show up at other public places when I'm there, too.
0: So if you spray it down, it won't make that noise then? Is that what's going on?
1: That's what he's saying. He's saying that you won't get that annoying wiffle ball noise.
0: Ethan, this is maybe the weirdest one I've ever seen.
1: Okay.
0: And it qualifies as maybe the best first world problem I've ever seen. My new Costa sunglasses are polarized. They block up the heads-up display in my brand new BMW. you know what I'm talking about with the polarizing?
1: Yeah.
0: But you know, I do the thing. Sometimes I beat.
1: You tilt your head.
0: You tilt your head.
1: Yeah.
0: You do the head tilt because you're like, I couldn't see my computer with these, with the polarized glasses on.
1: Oh, that is super.
0: That is, I do love that. Loud next door neighbor stayed home today. Now I can't have my normal peaceful work from home day. Oh, so everybody else can have a work from home day.
1: Not you, but.
0: But if they're too loud, then it ruins yours. I get it.
1: Yeah.
0: Landscaper wants me to move my car before he uses the weed whacker near my driveway. I don't feel like doing it. that's another one that ends up happening. Ethan, I have a read a couple more first world problems if you can find some on our stream or if you got some, because I have our AI question of the day.
1: One just came in at 57500. First world problem. You guys are back, but right when I'm working, frequently in meetings.
0: Oh,
1: that is a bummer.
0: You know what? Can I give you a piece of advice?
1: Quit your job.
0: Hit up. I wasn't going to go that direction. Hit up the podcast. Just download the podcast.
1: Yeah, you can download
0: I have a ton of people who are friends of mine who are also adults with jobs. Previously, when we were on the air, we were always on when people were like out at the grocery store grabbing that late night ice cream or whatever. Yeah. And now you can do the same thing. Just roll the podcast out here.
1: You can also join us at noon. We have a live stream that starts on YouTube at noon.
0: Yeah, so you can take a lunch.
1: We're here
0: you?
1: In this studio at 1. We're broadcasting over the air at 1, but we're streaming on YouTube at noon. So you can join us there during your lunch hour. Here's another one. My purple mattress is more uncomfortable than the $500 mattress. So I have noticed this. I've noticed this as well, that sometimes the cheap mattress is more comfortable. Another one, why can't the drive-thru get the order right? This is a plague in my life. This is a plague.
0: Ethan, I have our question of the day that I'm asking Copilot. Okay? So I ask AI a question every day, and I've got the AI question of the day for you. You ready for this?
1: Let's hear it.
0: Because I'm worried about you, buddy.
1: Okay.
0: I said, what's going to happen with markets on Monday when I wake up on Monday?
1: Okay. So a little prediction.
0: Yeah. Getting futures on the futures. That's what I'm doing here. Getting the future on the future.
2: Hang on. I want to open Kalshi while you do this.
0: Prediction markets. Prediction markets on prediction markets on futures on futures. Okay, yeah. So here we go. While nobody knows with confidence, thanks a lot, AI. Yeah, right. They're already rolling up there and doing the old...
1: Annoyingly conversation.
0: Yeah. Nobody knows with confidence what's going to happen with the stock market or other markets opening up on Monday morning. However, here's a reasonable framework. If there's no major breaking news, often you're going to see an uptick of about plus 1%. And positive surprises, cooler inflation data, strong economic reports, neither of which we got, by the way, today, may affect that. Negative surprises might affect it. Large moves, you'll start to see a significant correction because of a significant move.
3: From ABC News, I'm Dave Packer. President Trump says that the soon-to-be acting director of National Intelligence, Bill Pulte, should cut positions at the Office of Department of National Intelligence. He even compared it with the education department, which is being dismantled.
4: The president brought that up and compared it to that, saying this maybe should even be terminated. He wasn't specific about what his plans would be, but certainly indicating he wants to see Pulte go in there and shake things up and limit the size of this sprawling office right now that, of course, oversees spy agencies.
3: ABC's Karen Travers at the White House. The Senate early Friday approving a $70 billion immigration enforcement package. The bill passed without an amendment to address the president's anti-weaponization fund. But later Friday, a Department of Justice attorney put in writing plans to not move forward with the controversial compensation fund. U.S. Central Command forces helped shoot down incoming Iranian missiles and drones shot at Kuwait and Bahrain. This after Friday night, CENTCOM reporting it struck several Iranian one-way drones threatening ships in the Strait of Hormuz.
5: CENTCOM said the drones posed an immediate threat to regional maritime traffic. It's the latest hostile action during the two-month-long ceasefire where the U.S. engages in self-defense actions that typically result in Iranian retaliatory attacks. Earlier this week, one such attack on Kuwait's international airport killed one person and injured dozens of others. Luis Martinez, ABC News, Washington.
3: The AP now projecting Democrat Javier Becerra has advanced to the general election in the California governor's race. Not yet clear who Becerra will face in the general election. His top rivals, Republican Steve Hilton and Democrat Tom Steyer. The Knicks are going home two wins away from an NBA championship. Jalen Brunson hit a go-ahead free throw with 9.5 seconds left after a turnover by Victor Wembanyama moments earlier. Then Wembanyama missed a jumper at the end of New York's 105-104 win. 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
6: It's 10:02 at KSL News Radio. I'm Reagan Edelman. KSL's top local story this hour. Five anonymous residents of Box Elder County and Alliance for a Better Utah filed a new lawsuit over the proposed data center project. The suit accuses MIDA, two state senators, and the Box Elder County Commission of violating the civil rights of residents by taking the decision-making out of voters' hands. MIDA has previously said public comment was available at two different hearings in April. A Utah billionaire wants to return Park City Mountain Resort to private ownership.
7: Local ownership is just a better model for the ski industry.
6: Matthew Prince is the CEO and co-founder of the global network Cloudflare. He says Vail Resorts hasn't been good for Park City Mountain and thinks the company's management may be changing soon.
7: I think it can happen actually quite quickly. And so I think that it may be as soon as this fall that you see a change in Vail's management.
6: Prince says he already has the financing in place to make a bid for Park City Mountain and knows of others who are ready to make a bid on some of Vail's other properties as well. A truckload of mangoes created some traffic headaches this afternoon on Bangerter Highway in Bluffdale. They spilled onto the eastbound lanes near 2700 West, forcing crews to close lanes while they cleaned up the fruit. At one point, they even had hoses out to help spray away the spilled fruit and sticky juices. Coming up, sunny, breezy, and hot tomorrow. KSL weather is next. KSL News Time, 10:03.
8: Why'd I go to the doctor? Working on the farm, my heart kept skipping a beat. I didn't think much of it, but my daughters made me get checked out. Turns out I have atrial fibrillation, which increases the risk of stroke about 5 times.
9: Symptoms like irregular heartbeat, heart racing, chest pain, shortness of breath, fatigue, or lightheadedness can come and go. 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
6: 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You deserve to love where you bank. There's an accident on southbound I-15 at SR 171 in South Salt Lake. It's blocking the right shoulder and causing some congestion from about 33rd South to 21 South. And another crash on westbound I-80 is blocking one right lane, slowing things down near the 215 interchange. There's also still those Farmington slowdowns on southbound I-15 where they're closing things down to one lane for construction work. Stay safe out there. KSL weather, a beautiful weekend to go outside. Tomorrow will be hot with a high of 95 degrees, but then it cools down, partly cloudy, on Sunday with a high of 79, and then back into the 80s to start the work week. Right now it's 82 degrees and cloudy in Salt Lake City. 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
20: Well, as kids prepare to head out for their summer break, many face a very real possibility of going without decent nutrition, a decent nutritious meal every day.
21: No child left hungry. We have a special hour here on Inside Sources looking at several ways Utah kids can still get fed this summer.
20: Let's start our special in-depth hour with Kimberly Loveland, Director of Child Nutrition Programs with the State Board of Education. Kimberly, thanks for joining us this morning.
22: Thanks for having me.
20: And can you just tell our listeners, just kind of explain, that, I mean, it makes perfect sense, but the importance of child nutrition, why the focus on making sure kids are fed over the summer?
22: Yeah. So during the school year, kids have access to the school breakfast and lunch programs. And to bridge the gap when school's out of session, USDA has the summer food programs that we operate throughout the state of Utah. And that's, again, just to help bridge the gap and provide access to over 187 kids that are eligible to free and reduced price lunches.
21: What was that number again? How many kids?
22: 187,000.
21: That feels like a lot, right? So, one of the things that I've wondered about is how do programs like this work, especially down in maybe rural areas of the state?
22: So, this summer meal program is targeted to low-income areas that meet certain criteria. And most of the sites are located along the Wasatch Front or the I-15 corridor. Mm. In the rural communities, we have mostly schools and some of our nonprofit community organizations sponsoring the summer food programs and overseeing the sites throughout the rural areas. They can be a congregate site, meaning that the kids come there, get their meal there, they eat there. And some of those rural sites are proved to be kind of like a grab-and-go type meal so that the families can come grab the meals for their kids and take them to where they need to go.
20: Along the I-15 corridor that you talked about, the sites, would they not necessarily be the schools themselves, or are there other places where these will occur?
22: Yeah, so depending on what the sponsor wants to do and try to maximize access to the programs, these summer meals might be offered at a school, they might be offered at a park or another community facility.
21: So one of the questions that I have is, are you checking eligibility at these sites, and how would that work?
22: So for our open summer sites, anyone can come. It's open to children ages 18 and under. There's no paperwork that needs to be filled out. We take care of all of that on the backside as we approve these sites. So there's no paperwork that households or children need to bring to participate.
20: You indicated at the outset that schools have been providing, and I didn't realize this, breakfast and lunch. Will that continue? There'll be two meals provided?
22: For our summer programs, we actually have three meals that are available. We have breakfast, lunch, supper, and then some sites will do a snack. So kids can access up to two meals or one meal and a snack for each day.
21: Wow. Wow, I didn't know that.
20: How do people learn about this? How can families get more information about it?
22: So to learn more about our summer programs, if you're on your internet browser, you can just type in USDA Summer Meal Site Finder. And we have a list of all of the sites that are operating throughout Utah. We'll update that list throughout the summer. And parents and individuals can also contact their local schools to get information. And they can contact our office directly if they need to get more information about the programs in their area.
21: So, Kimberly, what happens on weekends and maybe holidays like the great big 4th of July we've got coming up?
22: So on the Summer Meal Site Finder, you can type in your address and it'll pop up locations within your area. And then it'll have details for each one of the sites on the days that they're operating or not operating. Some sites do operate over the weekends and provide meals on Saturdays and Sundays. A lot of them are closed for like the 4th of July and 24th of July, but they'll have site details at the site and then also online.
20: What can the kids expect in terms of the meals? Will they be similar to what they're already being served at the schools, or will they be different? Kind of like you mentioned, sort of grab and go, maybe a box meal sometimes?
22: So with the meals themselves, they have to have, you know, your five main food options of proteins, fruits, meats, grains, and milk. And so then the local operators will determine the menus on how they want to do that and what fits their needs and what their fits the needs of their children that are attending those sites. But it'll vary, and you can access the menus through the sponsoring organizations.
21: Can you tell us how many kids do you expect to serve over the summer?
22: So last year we served over 1 million meals between the end of May and August.
20: Oh, wow.
21: Yeah, wow. That's really a lot.
20: What a great program. And how do you know how the funding is handled for something like this? It's got to be fairly expensive.
22: So last year, we received over $5.5 million in federal funds to provide to the sponsors to help pay for their operating expenses and their food costs. Our school sponsors can also receive some additional state funding, and that was just about $500,000 last year. So most of it's federal funded, and then some of it is state funded.
21: Can you tell our listeners who is preparing these meals?
22: Meals are prepared usually at the local sites. Sometimes they'll be prepared at the school locations, and then they'll be transported over to a park or something like that. Again, it just depends on what the capacity of each sponsor is and what their goals are for operating over the summer.
20: All right. Thanks for joining us this morning. That was Kimberly Loveland, Director of Child Nutrition Programs at the Utah State Board of Education. And Holly, that is really... that's exciting news. That's promising news. And you know, we're going to talk about that more for the rest of this hour. But it's something that I wasn't aware of having existed before. It certainly didn't exist, I guess, when I was a kid. I don't remember it anyway. But I mean, and she even talked about the fact that they're going to be, for some areas, preparing three meals plus a snack.
21: I know.
20: So if you're in a situation where...
21: you know, and you can get two, right? You could go get breakfast and dinner, or you could get lunch and a snack.
20: Right. And no questions asked. Just show up, and if you need it, you don't have to qualify by having some sort of financial problem or situation or anything like that. What a great idea.
21: You know, one of the things I think is important to remember is that I think the numbers are 1 in 5 Utah children are food insecure, meaning they don't know where their next nutritious meal is coming from. And it could be that maybe they have ramen noodles at home, but they can't get protein, right? They don't get enough protein. And some of these sites, most of them, you're going to eat there. Like you go to the park, you can pick up a meal, the kids can sit there and eat. But if you're going to a site where you can just pick them up, like take and go, it has to be a parent or guardian for that child. It doesn't include childcare providers, by the way. So, so just look at those different organizations. But I think the need doesn't go away just because the school year has ended.
20: Yeah, and it's good that they're stepping up to the plate. We're going to talk to some other organizations as well. But, I mean, the state of Utah, and she talked about really the whole I-15 corridor and, yeah, and sites throughout the rural part of the state.
21: Yeah, that's right. So getting out there to serve at least 183,000 school kids that they know of, but they served a million meals last year.
20: Yeah, that's good for them.
21: Last summer.
20: That's a great thing. I hope people who are listening can tell their friends and family members who may not be aware of this, that this program exists, so yeah, that they can get hooked up.
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21: As we continue our special hour on child hunger this summer, what are local school districts doing to ensure that their students thrive with full bellies?
20: Yeah, no child left hungry. Our in-depth coverage continues this segment.
21: So we did wonder what some specific school districts were doing to help their communities and students in the summer months.
20: In our last segment, we talked with state representative from the State Board of Education, but we also interviewed Bobby Beach, Nutrition Services Operation Manager with Granite School District, to find out what's going to happen in their district.
25: We feed kids all year, and we know the need for meals doesn't end when the school year ends. And so we offer summer meals throughout the Salt Lake Valley at 15 park site locations to really meet the students where they're at, so we could provide those meals.
20: How do the kids and their parents learn about this?
25: So we post it on our Granite website. We share it on our personal social media page. We also go out to all the schools and they share it on their social media pages. They get flyers in the mail about it, and we have them advertise on their all of the parent student interaction portals, so they get that information of where those meals will be.
21: So Bobby, is this an everyday thing or is this a couple of times a week? How is this working?
25: So we serve Monday through Friday. Serve between 11 and 1, depending on the park site location. The only exceptions to that are some holidays. We have three holidays throughout the summer, but apart from that, they can have a meal every single weekday.
20: Is it the kind of thing where a student will go into the school and sit down, like in a lunchroom setting, or they pick it up in a box, or is it different depending on where you go?
25: So it's very different from what they get in the school year. We operate at park sites. We try to get rid of the stigma with school meals. So it's not that I have to go to a school to pick up a lunch. It's saying I'm going to a park to play with my friends and they can grab those meals. And it's welcome to anyone 18 and under. And we serve a hot meal that they can grab and go at the park site location. So they have to stay and consume the meal on site. But other than that, it's open to anyone who is there and during our meal service time.
21: Tell us how you get funding for these meals during the summer.
25: So the summer is through our regular funding. So we get funding from the federal government with our USDA meal programs. So this is just a different subsection of that. And during the normal school year, we operate under the National School Lunch Program. And so this is still the National School Lunch Program, but it's considered their seamless summer option. So we can still continue to serve those meals in the summer.
20: And the kids that hope to take advantage of this don't have to have a certain financial stigma
25: no.
20: or problem or setback. Everyone's available to take advantage
25: everyone's
20: of this.
25: Everyone's available. And that's what's great about the summertime. You don't have to apply. You don't have to let us know we're coming. As long as you're there at that park site during our meal service time, anyone under the age of 18 can get a free meal. And we do offer adult meals as well for $3.50. So the parents can still participate if they would like.
21: So tell us about what these meals are like. You said you're serving hot meals. What could people anticipate during the summer, which can be hot anyway?
25: Yes. So for hot meals, we offer cheeseburgers, corn dogs. We're doing a breakfast for lunch day because that's one of our most popular menus. Fridays, we do kind of a cold meal. So we do a peanut butter and jelly sandwich or deli sandwich. They can get chips, milk, and they have a variety of fresh fruits and vegetables every day they can choose from.
20: Are they prepared in the school cafeterias, or do you have some other place where you're getting these together? Because I can imagine that you're going to have a lot of people taking advantage of this.
25: We do. So we prepare all our meals at the central kitchen in the summer, and then we load those up into hot boxes, and they're delivered daily to each location.
21: And how many people do you anticipate serving either every day, week, summer? Like, give me a number, some numbers.
25: So we typically serve anywhere from 1,500 to 2,000 meals over the summer at these locations.
20: Has this program been going on for a while?
25: It has. We have served meals every single summer. The only difference was during COVID, we had to rework how we were serving that. But we've served every summer.
21: So one of the things I remember from last year is there was a little bit of heartache about, or heartburn maybe, about the funding. But it sounds like for this year, it feels like it's pretty stable and there's not going to be any hiccups, we're hoping.
25: Yes, we don't have any hiccups anticipated this school year and throughout the summer. We have the funding coming in, and so we're going to prepare to feed all those kids.
20: Hey, Bobby, can you tell our listeners how this has gone in the past, how well it's been received, and the kind of participation you've had? And also, who serves the meals? Who's there to hand them out?
25: So many of the staff serving the meals over the summer are the staff that they see at their school kitchens every single day. So they'll have those familiar faces of all their favorite lunch ladies serving those meals. And then we anticipate it's always a warm welcome. We love serving in the parks and getting to see the kids in that atmosphere. We like to do fun activities. We do have an opening kickoff. This is our third annual where we have crafts, and we like to bring a lot of the community members so they can advertise services that they offer during the summertime. And it's just a very fun way to interact with the kids in a real meaningful way.
21: So last question, when is the kickoff?
25: So the kickoff is June 10th from 11:30 to 12:30 at Centennial Park. We will have Utah Jazz will be there, and we'll have crafts, and a lot of the local vendors and community partners, as I mentioned, will all be there so they can advertise what services they offer to kids during the summer.
20: And I know she said last question, but it runs throughout the summer and up until about the time the school year starts, right?
25: Yes, it does. So we operate through July 31st will be our last serving day.
21: All right. Thank you so much for joining us today. Really appreciate your conversation.
25: Yeah, thank you.
20: That was an interview with Bobby Beach, who is the nutrition specialist operations manager with Granite School District. Holly, that's my home district. That's where I went to school. Grade school, junior high and high school, all in Granite School District. I have a special spot in my heart for them.
21: Well, they're doing some amazing things, right? So like you, I'm learning that they're all over the state. There are going to be places where people can go to get meals.
20: And what I hope is that people will take advantage of this for the reason that they're hungry and not feel like there's some sort of stigma showing up at a place that's serving food and feeling like, oh, you're going to be outed or something like that. I mean, take advantage of it no matter who you are, no matter what your financial resources are.
21: One of the things that Bobby said to us, which I thought was really interesting, is that like if you get together maybe with some other parents, you can get a parent meal there, an adult meal for what,
20: like
21: $3.50?
20: Yeah.
21: I mean, so you can take your kids to the park, the kids can be fed, you can be fed, And it's an opportunity to get outside, for one thing, and make sure that they have something healthy to eat.
20: Yeah, and it's not at the schools. They're going to be at sites, sometimes at parks or things like that. It's prepared at a central location. It was interesting. The last guest that we had talked about the state doing it on the state level. And a lot of those were what they called sites, which are out of school or extra school sites, not necessarily inside the school. So it's probably a lot more convenient to show up at a park, an outdoor venue or something like that, where you can sit down and have a meal.
21: Yeah, and you know, people go to parks anyway. And I think, especially when we're talking about, look, we're going to make it easily accessible and available. You don't say, hey, let's go to school every day, right?
20: And good for the feds and the state and the school districts who are doing this. I mean, what $5 million grant that I think they said that the state was getting, a grant, school district is one of the bigger school districts in the state, I assume. They must be spending $1 million or more dollars. And this is just something that, you know, nationally and locally, we've decided it's important enough that kids shouldn't go hungry, because I just never thought about it, because when I was in school, we had school lunch every day. But then in the summer, you sort of did it on your own. But there are people that just can't do it on their own. You know, I was blessed. I was in a family that could afford to have meals all the time. But some people don't have that same blessing. And I just can't say enough good about this program. It makes so much sense.
21: Yeah, I do. I think it's remarkable. I think it's very hopeful. I wonder, right, how it ebbs and flows. So my guess is that some days, if they have 2,000 kids, some days they may only have 1,000, right? Maybe around peak vacation time. I don't know. I'm only making an assumption. But overall, 1 million meals served across the state. And then Granite School District is expecting to serve 1,500 to 2,000 a day, 5 days a week.
20: Yeah.
21: I mean, that's a lot.
20: People don't realize how lucky we are in this country that we are able to feed people even, you know, even in the times when they're not necessarily going to school or when you expect the public to feed them. It's just, it's great. Good programs. We're going to have more too, because we've taken a look at what schools are doing to help the students this summer. But what about some nonprofits around the state? We're going to have more coverage on No Child Left Hungry.
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20: As we've been discussing this morning, school districts around the state are working to make sure their students are fed this summer, even as class is out of session.
21: And they're not doing it by themselves. Nonprofits in the state are also stepping up to the plate.
20: And if you find yourself a little extra blessed this summer and don't need the food yourself, what can you do to help make sure others don't go without?
21: No Child Left Hungry. 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
17: Thanks for having me on.
21: So I wonder if we can just start right off the bat about some of the summer meals for kids and the way the Utah Food Bank is involved with that.
17: Yeah, and I'd first of all like to say thank you for hosting such an important topic today. So summer, you know, kids leaving the safety net of what schools provide with regard to free and reduced meals has been an ongoing concern of ours. We have a lot of school programs during the school year, and then we flip those programs to the summer feeding program. And then this year we are hoping and projecting to do over 200,000 meals across 73 states in 12 counties.
20: Well, can you tell our listeners about the Utah Food Bank, what it is, where people can go and learn more about it?
17: Yeah, thank you. First of all, the best source of information that is updated every day is just going to our website, utahfoodbank.org. We ask for, you know, three things, food, time, and money. But more importantly, and the focus of today's call is how we help. And there's a link there. And then the top link is actually our summer feeding program, where children are able to go and access many different sites throughout the state to get these free meals as part of our summer feeding program.
21: So I want to ask you specifically about rural Utah, because I've seen some of the counties that the Utah Food Bank is helping with the summer meals. Can you tell us about some of the rural counties and what that looks like for people who live there?
17: Yeah, the nice thing about the summer feeding program is the fact that we do have a 14 meal kit that all comes in a shelf-stable box. And so whereas our distributions along the Wasatch Front are daily, we go out every day and a child gets a single meal. In rural Utah, just to help with the logistics, we are able to do 14 meals at one time and essentially do a weekly distribution, making it more effectively with regard to our logistics and able to reach even more people in rural Utah.
20: Kent, how are people receive? I mean, how's a recipient known? How do they make themselves known that they need these services?
17: Yeah, well, we've been doing this for a long time, and a lot of the areas, the sites that we have are repeat areas that we would have visited in prior years. However, sometimes a site will get off to a slow start, but our employees, we have a lot of experience. They will go out and do some grassroots. Let's get some word of mouth going that these resources are available. So we do a lot of planning and reacting because we know the numbers are high. And if we have a location where, there's less kids than what we expect, we do go get word throughout the communities to make sure that they show up the next day or the next week.
21: So one of the things I'm looking at your site on specifically on how you help with summer meals. You have open sites, closed enrolled sites. We've talked about the multi-day meal sites. Tell us about the closed enrolled sites. So those are kids involved in some summer programs.
17: Yep. Can be a school or summer camps, but those
21: having a little
20: seem to have lost our connection.
21: Technical difficulty. He froze.
20: We lost him. Yeah. Well, I was.
21: We'll get him back in just a second. I'm
20: maybe
21: sure
20: we can find out more about that. They
17: are more structured.
20: Oh, there we go.
21: You know, we lost you for just a minute. So can you just review then if it can be a summer camp, it can be at a school, they have to be enrolled in something else?
17: Yep. It's a structured program to where we can kind of coordinate and know what the numbers are. And then those sites also often do get our hot meals that we prepare, just like during the school year. But and then the open program would be mainly parks, city parks areas.
20: How important are donations to you, not just financial, but with services and things like that? And how can people who feel like they really want to participate and donate get involved?
17: Yeah, thank you again for that. And then again, our website has a lot of information. But if food, time, and money, we Utah Step Up. We have generous volunteers, the equivalent of about 90 employees.
21: We're having some struggles.
17: And then did I lose connection again?
20: Yeah, again.
21: A little.
20: Go ahead, though.
21: Have the equivalent of 90 employees with your volunteers.
17: Yeah, and then with regard to financial donations, they do tend to drop off as families are busy with maybe vacation plans. Their kids are out of school. So we do have a summer business food drive program to try and even out the donations we get throughout the year. But I said this earlier, but yeah, Utahns do step up, especially when there's needs. And I know a lot of your coverage has to do with the struggles of higher inflation, housing costs, and things like that. So this year is important as any other. And then alongside our summer feeding program, Utah Food Bank does work hard to source about 6 million pounds of food for distribution a month across all of our partner agencies and our direct programs. So we're working hard to get as much food out into the community as we can.
21: I think one of the questions that I have pretty much every year is if I am growing lots of extra zucchini, for example, is that something that the food bank can take or not?
17: Yes, we can. We are looking for healthy, nutritious food. And there are even some more grassroots neighborhood programs where people actually will act as a collector for their neighbors who are growing food in their home garden, and then they will actually donate it to Utah Food Bank and or one of our partner agencies.
20: And the food bank is statewide, correct? I mean, they're outlets all over the state?
17: Yes, that's correct. So over the last 5 years, we've invested heavily in our capabilities. So we added 3 distribution sites, an expansion of our main one, and then 4 pantries. But we also provide food to over 300 partner agencies. And Utah Food Bank does that where there's not any type of fees or anything for the food that we distribute to our partners as well. No delivery fees at all. So, as soon as we have partner agencies and we set them up and they need food, we'll have a truck on its way.
21: So just one last question about the business food fund drive. Is that available to any business who wants to sign up and say, hey, I want to do this? And if so, how do they find out about that?
17: Yeah, great question. So then go to our website. It's utahfoodbank.org, and then it's /summer. But it just talks about ways to give. We have some different businesses that have been just loyal supporters of Utah Food Bank. We actually over time have asked them to switch that to the summer to even out our funding. Certainly individuals, welcome all those individuals to step up and support. And like I said, this summer, it just feels like a little bit different with the rising costs and people struggling even more to put food on the table.
21: All right. Thank you so much, Kent. That was Kent Liston, Chief Financial Officer at the Utah Food Bank. And when we come back, we're going to wrap up our special coverage with a broader conversation on child hunger and nutrition with Utahns Against Hunger. Stay with us.
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1: So while this focus on kids getting food this summer, it kind of seems like a dumb question, really. But why is it important that our kids are fed throughout the summer?
5: Well, the obvious answer is that they need food to live, literally. But it's more than that. It's they need food to thrive.
1: Yeah, they really do. And, you know, I'm the adoptive mom of a number of kids. And I will just say fairly large percentage of the kids that I adopted internationally from orphanages came not only food insecure, but malnourished. And I thought naively, well, I'll just get them home to the United States and I'll feed them and it'll overcome all of these deficits. For some of them, it never did.
5: Yeah. Yeah. And there are so many people around the world that suffer, but we have things very good here in Utah. Thanks to people like our next guest, Gina Cornea. She's the director of Utahns Against Hunger. Gina, thanks for joining us this morning.
6: Yeah. Thanks for having me on.
5: And what can you tell our listeners? And this may seem obvious, but about why it's so important that children especially get the appropriate nutrition just for their own development and well-being and growth.
6: Well, I think, Greg, you said it. Excuse me, in your question, it is, you know, obviously to survive, everybody needs to eat, but particularly for young kids, brain development and physical development and being able to keep them happy and making sure that their brains are working appropriately. And when they lose access to school meals during the summer break, that can be really difficult for families. And so the summer food program used to be my favorite nutrition program. Now it's the senior farmers market nutrition program. But, you know, there are programs that are summer food, especially is free for all kids at open sites. And we know with the affordability crisis that people are experiencing right now, any little bit helps. And, you know, families who may not access free school meals during the school year are welcome at those sites. We know that a lot of those families struggle too, and making sure that those little ones are not going to bed hungry.
1: Gina, can you give us an idea about hunger in the state of Utah? Because I know you've been involved in this space for a long time.
6: For a really long time. So 11.5%, about 1 in 8 households experience food insecurity. One of the things that we're really concerned about, though, is that report that reported those numbers was canceled last year. So with all of these changes with HR 1 last year to SNAP, we know that participation is going down and we expect it to spike, but we won't be able to see that because we don't have the report that that gives us that data. So, you know, and it's a really wide variety of people. Seniors, like I mentioned, the Senior Farmers Market Nutrition Program. We talk to seniors every day who are so grateful for a very small benefit. Refugees and immigrants now are largely ineligible for SNAP. So we know that hunger and food insecurity in those populations is going to go up, as well as for folks who are homeless, kids aging out of foster care and veterans. Their eligibility for SNAP has changed since last summer, and we're deeply concerned about the impact that that's going to have and the pressure that pantries are going to feel. And the future doesn't look too great. I mean, although, you know, there are great things happening, like I said, summer food, senior farmers market nutrition program, farmers markets are starting up so people can use their benefits at farmers markets and get additional produce. So, you know, it's a constant, you know, constant push.
5: Gina, can you tell our listeners who may not be familiar with Utahns Against Hunger, what it is, how you're operated?
6: So we are a statewide nonprofit. We've been around since about 1979, 1980. And I tell people that we get paid to complain. and by that, I mean, we really want to hold our agencies that administer these programs. We want to hold them accountable, but we also want to hold our elected officials accountable for the votes that they make And the priorities that they set in our budgets and in the legislation that they support.
1: So do you work directly with food distribution? And if not, how do people find out more information about how they can support you and also feeding people on the ground?
6: Yes. So we do not do direct service. So we are not distributing food, but we do work with all of the food pantries, and we work with the Utah Food Bank closely and, you know, on resources, and we represent them at the state legislative session trying to get additional funding. And you can find out about Utahns Against Hunger at our website, which is just uah.org.

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1: Do you worry about how much someone drinks?
2: Do you feel neglected or unloved? If you answered yes to any of these questions, you are not alone.
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7: As we move towards our nation's 250th birthday, we're taking time here on Inside Sources to really look at what makes our country so great.
8: And one thing we often hear about right now is, boy, these are really unprecedented times. But are we really having unprecedented times? Or we make an argument that we've seen these things before?
7: So some people say what's old is new again. And so we're going to talk more about that with our next guest, which I'm super excited about. It's Dr. Greg Jackson, the host of History That Doesn't Suck podcast, super popular, and a professor at UVU. Thanks for joining us, Dr. Jackson.
9: Oh, it was my pleasure. Thanks for having me.
7: So we just want you to help set it up for us, because we keep hearing over and over, we live in unprecedented times. We live in unprecedented times. Do we really?
9: No, not at all. In fact, an earlier version of the title of my book, Been There, Done That, How Our History Shows What We Can Overcome, was Precedented Times. We decided it was a little too clever, but no, I tackle three subjects in particular with stories that prove today is simply precedented, not unprecedented. The angles I go for are fake news, contested elections, and political violence, all of which have been a part of the American story. From day one.
8: Okay, so for me, and I'm a lot older than you here, Dr. Jackson, I think...
9: I don't know about that.
8: Yeah, but these seem to be pretty unprecedented. Tell us when we've experienced anything like this before.
9: Sure. Well, that's a big, broad thing.
8: I know.
9: So let me give you some specific examples. One of the first fake news examples I give is Benjamin Franklin, 1782. He's in Paris, where he is about to negotiate the treaty that's going to end the American Revolution. However, as he's first having his early conversations with Richard Oswald, which is one of the Brits who's been sent over to negotiate, they're old friends. They've known each other back in the Americas, but now are on opposite sides in this negotiation. He gives Richard a paper with some of his talking points from a conversation they had, and he realizes after the fact it had a few things that would actually work against the American cause. So Ben goes home. Remember, he's an old newspaper man, and he produces a supposed extra from a Boston newspaper, a real Boston newspaper, that details the story of British troops having scalped, along with Native American allies, hundreds of Americans. We're talking children. I mean, he details how many scalps have been cut off and are found in this big peltry. Problem is, even with all these details they give, names real places, real people, it's all made up. He made the story up in his residence in Paris and then disseminated that across Europe and let it get picked up in British newspapers.
7: My goodness.
8: Fake news.
9: Did that to strengthen his hand.
8: Yeah.
7: Wow. So that has been going on. In fact, I had to laugh when you said those three things. It was fake news, contested elections, and what was the other one?
9: Political violence.
7: Right. It sounds like today. So tell us an example maybe of contested elections where it's precedented.
9: Yes. So I'm going to jump to the presidential one, though I'll admit my favorite one actually comes from Louisiana, but you'll have to get into chapter six for that.
7: Okay.
9: So in 1876, though, we had an election in which four states couldn't agree on who had won their election. So these four states sent separate sets, multiple sets, the Republicans and Democrats, each set their own version of electoral votes to Congress. So we're not even talking, you know, should we question if these returns are good? They had to question which set of returns to look at. Florida, leave it to Florida, sent three sets. The Democrats set two, just, you know, for good measure. Georgia cast 101% of their registered voters voted. So mathematically impossible.
8: Yeah.
9: We know of at least one gentleman who voted 72 times.
7: Oh my gosh.
9: We have hundreds of telegrams that came to light years later from the Democrats attempting to set up bribes in all these various states to buy off electoral college voters after the fact. We have documented instances of...

0: few hundred being murdered in the buildup to the election in these southern states where Black Americans are first voting. So, you know, just bribery, shady shenanigans, evident voter fraud. And Congress had to sort out this whole mess. And so Jeremiah Black, by the time this is all said and done, and Congress is trying to figure out, what do we do? They set up this commission. Jeremiah Black, the Democratic lawyer, he says, we will never have an honest election again. Like, this is it. This is the end of the Republic. And yet here I am telling you this story, and I'm willing to bet that you're unfamiliar with it. And so is pretty much, if not every single listener, hearing what I have to say right now, okay, because the Republic is that vital, is that capable of bouncing back. So I'm telling a lot of dark stories with a very positive framing to say we are better than our worst moments. And we have demonstrated that for 250 years.
1: Okay, but you can't leave us hanging on Louisiana.
0: Oh, I won't. All you have to do is get the book and okay, you can read chapter 6.
1: All right. That's good.
0: I'll leave it at this. I will tell you this. It includes a full-on street battle over the election results. Two state governments, both claiming to be the legitimate government of Louisiana. And this street battle being framed by one side as an insurrection, and the other as patriots seizing the rightful outcome of the election.
1: You've got to get that book.
2: Oh.
1: You've got to get that book.
2: That sounds familiar. I'm intrigued by the presidential election. What happened there? What actually happened in the end?
0: So in the end, the Republican Rudd Hayes was given the win. Now, I think pretty much every historian looking at the numbers would say that's probably not the actual outcome. But it was an utterly contested, truly unprovable election, and it resulted in the setup that Congress had used without issue until 2020, when, you know, there's a little bit of debate
2: about a little.
0: so go ahead
2: if you had one.
0: Rudd Hayes won. The Democrats kind of agreed finally after crying Tilden, which was the name of their candidate, Tilden or blood, threatening civil war. The Democrats agreed on the condition that the Republicans would end Reconstruction in the South. So it was a backroom deal. It wasn't even a, hey, we figured it out, guys. We know who the winner is. Wow. No, they worked it out in back rooms and said, okay, here's your tit for tat.
2: All right. So you have a new book coming out. It's called Been There, Done That. When does it come out?
0: It comes out on the 16th of this month. Okay. So by all means, go ahead and pre-order it today. Have it sitting on your stoop.
2: And how can people find your podcast? Everybody probably knows of it. I always say
0: that. Well, I appreciate that compliment. It's History That Doesn't Suck. The website is htdspodcast.com.
2: All right. Thanks so much for joining us, Dr. Greg Jackson, host of History That Doesn't Suck podcast and a professor at UVU.
1: That was a lot of fun.
2: So much
1: I'm
2: fun.
1: I'm going to get that book.
2: I know, right? Coming up on Inside Sources, we're going to take a few minutes to remember a well-known businesswoman and matriarch of one of Utah's most influential families, Karen Huntsman. She passed away yesterday. Stay with us.
3: 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From ABC News, I'm Dave Packer. The timing couldn't be worse. Ahead of the World Cup next week, 96% of union workers at LA's SoFi Stadium have voted to strike. That's 32,000 hospitality workers, including the stadium's cooks, dishwashers, concession workers, bartenders, and servers. Kurt Peterson, the United Here Local 11 co-president, says many workers are in fear of ICE patrolling the grounds.
4: We've been trying to get and talking to FIFA over the last few months about this issue. They have instead decided to embrace President Trump's agenda.
3: The World Cup match at SoFi Stadium is on June 12th, plus star-studded opening ceremonies ahead of the North American matches. Another kind of strike in the Middle East. We're now hearing that U.S. Central Command forces helped shoot down incoming Iranian missiles and drones shot at Kuwait and Bahrain. This after Friday night CENTCOM reporting it struck several Iranian one-way drones threatening ships in the Strait of Hormuz that it said posed an immediate threat to regional maritime traffic. California Congressman Ro Khanna made a cross-country trip to stand beside Graham Plattner and encourage Mainers to vote for him in Tuesday's Democratic primary. And about those controversies, including the one reported by the New York Times, where two identified women claim that they were physically abused by him during their relationships.
5: He understood that those years that he came back were not the best years of his life. He was ashamed of some of the things he said and did. And then he, unlike others, took accountability for it.
3: The AP projects Democrat Javier Becerra has advanced to the general election in the California governor's race. The election was on Tuesday.
6: Without any evidence, President Trump claims a slow vote count here is because Democrats are cheating and trying to steal votes away from Republicans. And he said the U.S. attorney will investigate.
3: ABC's Alex Stone in Los Angeles. 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
17: Could you retire on $750,000? It's one of the most common questions that we hear. But here's the problem. Focusing on achieving some magic number like $750,000, a million, or even $2 million, it's the wrong goal. Welcome to Retirement Solutions Radio. I'm Tyson Thacker, along with my brother Ryan. We are the Retirement Brothers from Boss Retirement Solutions and Advisors. And if you're recently retired or nearing retirement, and we've got a great show planned for you today, here's the question. Can I retire on $750,000? But the truth is, there's no such thing as a magic number for anyone. Achieving some random savings goal doesn't give you permission to retire. There are people with a lot more money than $750,000 that have gone broke in retirement. And there are people with far less that will be perfectly comfortable for the rest of their lives. That's why we always say it's what you do with your retirement savings that will determine how long it lasts. It's not one or two big things. It's a lot of little things, and they can have a profound impact on your savings. So coming up in today's show, we're going to talk about why you should be focusing instead of a magic number, what you should be focusing on instead of a magic number, and how these things could make your savings go a lot further in retirement. And Ryan, I said that we've got a great show to talk about today, because so many people just think to themselves, if I do have this magic number, whether it's 500,000, 750,000, 2 million, it doesn't really matter. It is the combination of everything within the Boss Retirement Blueprint, our planning process, mm-hmm. that really makes the difference. And the first thing that we want to talk about out of the gate, to me, is the biggest within the Boss Retirement Blueprint that's going to move the needle the most. What is it?
10: Well, after you get your income figured out, we definitely want to take a look at your tax planning. You know, what's happening, and have you, with your taxes, have you taken advantage of every single piece that you can do when it comes to retirement planning? Because most people, they spend decades, they're saving money for retirement, but you know, very few plan for taxes, and they simply assume that, well, I'm going to be in a lower tax bracket when I retire. But here's the problem is now you've got to bring all these other factors in. And here's the reality is, if you don't know how much that you'll pay in taxes, it's impossible to know if the amount that you've saved, that magic number, is going to be enough. And you know, when you retire, all of your income from your IRAs, your 401ks, your Social Security income, your other investment income, it's all going to get lumped into one big tax bucket. And before you know it, your taxable income may be significantly higher than what you expected. And so, Tyson, this is why we call this principle here the ticking tax bomb of retirement.
17: Yeah. And the reason why it's a ticking tax time bomb is because you think about, there's a lot of great CPAs that we know, but really they report on the news. They don't actually make news, right?
10: Exactly.
17: And it doesn't mean that they're not good at what they do, but you need somebody who understands strategy, not just compliance.
10: Mm-hmm.
17: And so, you know, I saw this statistic the other day, Ryan. It's really what people are looking for. It's less than 60% of anybody nationwide did a study. Less than 60% of anyone who's looking to retire feels like that they understand how to save money on taxes.
10: Right.
17: And 85% of that same group say, if I'm going to go to a financial advisor, I better understand and they better help me to save money on taxes. Mm-hmm. It's just not happening though. That's the key. Right. Is most people go to a CPA, they look at the history, they look at making sure they're compliant with their taxes. And you really need somebody who's a strategist, somebody who can say, look, here's where you've got your money. Just like you talked about, you need to look at your IRA, you right. need to look at your 401k, you need to look at your, where your income streams are coming from, and say, with your Social Security in mind, how do we do this, right?
10: Well, Tyson, you got to look at the things you can count on.
17: Right.
10: Two things you can count on in retirement. Number one is death. Number two is taxes.
17: Yep.
10: And, you know, Tyson, this is so important because when you look at the debt right now as a country, a record all-time record, not the record you want to be setting, but $39
17: trillion. Yeah.
10: That's $39 trillion with a T. And so you have to believe that taxes are going to play a much larger role for the next generation of retirees than we've ever had in the history of retirement. And, you know, when you look at this, you look at, okay, where are we right now historically when it comes to taxes? Well, the top federal tax bracket right now is 37%. Compare that to 70% in the 1980s, right? And the Social Security Trust Fund is shrinking. You've got the debt that's increasing. And, you know, even despite the one big beautiful bill making the 2017 tax cut permanent, many experts are saying there's only one way that taxes can go, and that is up. And so, you know, Tyson, this is going to be a really big lever that you need to take a look at when it comes to you and your retirement money.
17: Well, Ryan, I want to go back to this one big beautiful bill, because I've heard quite a bit people say, hey, look, the reality is these tax changes are permanent. So if we're at, just like you mentioned, if we're at 37% mm-hmm. and we were as high as 70%, I'm on easy street.
10: Right.
17: But it is that debt that is the big deal, that the government doesn't have any of their own money. They only can get it from taxation. And so whether it's next year, whether it's in the next administration, who knows when it's going to be, that some of these changes are going to have to happen because the majority of what's taxed is already promised to Social Security. Mm-hmm. It's already promised to Medicare. It's already promised to defense spending. And so what we like to say is we want to help you to Washington-proof your retirement. And here's the good news is that you actually have more control over your taxes in retirement than you do at any other time in your life, but you've got to be proactive. And it all comes down to that tax strategy, that tax planning versus that tax preparation. So Ryan, how can we help people to make that happen in real life?
18: Oh, absolutely. Well, I'm sure that you understand the concept of compounding interest. It's like a snowball of debt when it's, you know, it's just rolling downhill, and the longer it rolls, the bigger it gets. And Warren Buffett called this the eighth wonder of the world. But have you ever heard of compound tax savings? 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
10: 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Now, that's a tough question to answer because people have gone broke on retirement savings 10 times that amount, and other people have thrived in retirement with far less. 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Hi, I'm Ryan Thacker, along with my brother Tyson. 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And today we're talking about how to know if you've saved enough for retirement, plus how you could make the most out of every single dollar that you've saved. And so coming up in this segment, we want to talk about having built a plan that replaces your paycheck in retirement. Think about this. When you retire, that paycheck goes away. You want to know where that money's going to come from and why this matters more than saving some magic number like $750,000. So, Tyson, let's take a deep dive on this.
18: Yeah, what this boils down to in this segment is, have you built a plan that replaces your paycheck in retirement, right?
10: Right.
18: And LIMRA just came out with a study that said, less than 20%. So 1 in 5 people actually have a plan in place. And this includes advisors, people who are working with advisors have a plan in place before they retire or at retirement. So the other 4
8: are flying blind. They don't know where the money's going to come from. They don't understand what's next. And even worse, most people don't realize what ends up happening with their paycheck until they retire and they're like, hold it, my paycheck stopped coming. Yeah. And as a result, they start to freak out a little bit because, you know, there are so many firms that just say, hey, let's take your 401k, let's take your IRA, and let's invest that in the market and you'll be fine.
10: Right.
8: As long as you take those rules of thumb and things like that, then you'll be fine.
10: Yep.
8: And it just doesn't work like that. They think to themselves, if I've got that $750,000 that you just mentioned, then I'm going to have enough as well. But what happens when the stock market finally does go down, right?
10: Yep.
8: So these are all the things that we want to consider in this segment is that investment growth alone as an example. In Kiplinger, this was an article just in Kiplinger, and it says, here's the quote, investment growth alone does not solve income inefficiency. A portfolio can grow and still fail to deliver reliable tax-aware cash flow, end quote. And so the reality is you've got to do a lot more than just think, I've got $750,000. I'm on easy street, right?
10: Yeah. Well, Tyson, let's just break this down to the basics because first of all, what you want to make sure that you do is that you know where that reliable income is going to come from. And, you know, it's a lot easier said than done when it comes to income because you can't rely on the same sources that your parents did when they retired. In the old days, it was the, you got the, at 65, you got the gold watch, you got the pension, which was a paycheck for the rest of your life. You turned on your Social Security and then you had some savings.
8: Yeah.
10: And quite frankly, because of inflation, life was a lot more simple than it is today because you start compounding inflation and all these different things. So, you know, when you look at the current environment, we've got interest rates are falling. You've got CDs and savings accounts that are guaranteed losers. And when you consider inflation and taxes, bonds are not much better, but yet people are still investing in the stock market like it can only go one direction. It can only go to one direction and that's up. Well, we know from history that at a certain point that is going to go down at some point and it's going to go down and stay down for an extended. It wasn't that long ago. Remember, we called the decade of nothing from 2000 to 2010 with the dot-com crash and then the rise and then the great financial crisis in 2008. 10 years were just wiped out.
8: So right.
10: Imagine if you retired at that time and you were just planning on, hey, I've got, you know, 5, 6, 7% that I can take out of my portfolio from my stock gains. Well, that didn't exist in 2010. We haven't had a period like that for a long, long time. And I would say people are getting very, very complacent about this when it comes to thinking of how they're going to generate income because they've been on easy street.
8: They have been. And, you know, another thing that baffles me, now keep in mind, every situation, every plan is going to be different, but you need to have at least 3 different income sources to make sure that you're okay. Social Security could be one of those.
10: Right.
8: You mentioned some other sources of income. Too many people are focused on stocks. I think too many people write off annuities right now.
10: Yes.
8: And what's amazing about annuities, and again, every plan is going to be different. So not necessarily every plan is going to have an annuity in it. Mm-hmm. But when you think about Social Security as an example, Social Security is a great historical way for you to have a type of annuity, right? You're getting an income stream every single month or the rest of your life. The problem with Social Security is in some cases, it goes away or you never get access to it if you pass too soon.
10: Yes.
8: And so then you think, well, the next idea like a Social Security for a monthly income would be a pension. But less than 20% of anybody has a pension anymore. Pretty much anybody who works for the federal government or a local government or an entity like a fire department or police department, something like that. Some teachers have a pension, but nobody else does. And those are going the way of the dinosaur really quickly too. So annuities, coming back to my point, is annuities can take the place of what a pension looks like. And it can give you a lot of safety and comfort that you can have income that you can never outlive.
10: Ty, I just sat down with a family last week. I think, you know, people are like, oh, I wish I had a pension. Everyone talks about it and complains about it. And we're like, there is a thing. Go build your private pension. And I sat down with a family recently where we looked at their scenario. We had 10 years out before they were going to retire. And so they were like, hey, we just think the stock market's going so great. We can make so much money. And I said, well, hold on for a second. Do you have a pension? They said, no, I don't have a pension. And so we did some calculations and we were able to create a private pension for them that created $120,000 a year.
8: Yeah.
10: Like clockwork. Okay. So you've got that $10,000 a month just hitting that account. Throw Social Security on top of that, which their Social Security is about $60,000 a year. So that's $180,000. That's $15,000 a month of income sources that you know that can be there.
8: Yeah.
10: Now imagine that instead of worrying what's happening in the stock market going up and down. And, you know, this family, they're going to put in just under $1 million, let that grow and compound. They had other funds that they could keep in the stock market. And they were so excited about, holy cow, I've always wanted a pension and now here I've got it. And with interest rates where they've been higher, that was actually a great opportunity for this family to just look at this and say, hey, instead of putting everything, hoping that Wall Street casino continues to go,
8: right,
10: let's create some certainty. And at 10 years, that's what's great about annuity is you can plan, you can prepare, and you can predict. And you do it with a highly rated insurance company. And the likelihood of that being there is very, very strong. Social Security, pension, man, that's a great retirement.
8: Let me let you in on another little secret that's going on in the annuity industry as well. Because interest rates have gone up,
10: mm-hmm.
8: You mentioned that you showed somebody that they could get $120,000 in income.
10: Yep.
8: It's just as often, if you have an annuity right now, and or you're looking at an annuity for the first time, but let's just focus on if you have an annuity right now that you haven't utilized the income stream, you haven't used it for income yet, because interest rates are higher, we're also able to give people a second opinion. There's a lot of people who go and they get an annuity and then they just kind of forget about it.
10: Yeah.
8: Or the advisor doesn't even talk to them about it. And what ends up happening is because interest rates are higher, we can actually get you more income. You know, another quick example is I had a client who was looking at about $130,000. It was $129,000 and change. And they were able to change it to $145,000 because of what we do. So there's a lot
10: like
8: that we can do.
10: Refinancing your pension.
8: Yeah, Ryan, why don't you tell everybody what we can do here?
10: Well, have you saved and invested and just have a portfolio? Well, obviously that's just a step, but it's not a financial game plan. What's your plan to reduce your taxes in retirement? How will you maximize your Social Security income? How will you pay for the skyrocketing costs of healthcare or generate income in retirement? These are just a few of the critical steps that need to be tackled before you can even think about retiring. That's why we've put something special together just for you that are listening on the show today, our loyal listeners. 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
19: Matthew.
20: Sorry.
19: It's okay. I just need you to listen to me.
21: I know that a lot of times, Mom, it might not seem like I'm listening to you, but I am. I hear you. And what you say really does matter to me.
19: I mean, let's be honest. No kid likes rules, but I get why we have them. I hear you, and I know it's because you care.
22: All the talks we've had over the years, including what you've told me about not using alcohol and other drugs, they stick with me. 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
22: 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So thank you, Dad, for talking and preparing me for what's ahead.
21: Thanks, Mom, for never giving up and always being my biggest fan.
19: Thank you for letting me know what you expect, so I can try to meet your expectations.
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23: 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Since the release of Stolen Voices of Dole Valley, a witness identified in the podcast could lead investigators to the remains of Jamie Grissom.
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3: 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Today, we're talking about how if you've saved enough to retire, plus how you could make the most out of every dollar you've saved. And coming up in this segment, we want you to know whether you know how to maximize Social Security benefits or not, because the right strategy here could be worth hundreds of thousands of dollars. You heard me right, hundreds of thousands of dollars in extra retirement income. And Ryan, when we talk about Social Security, we're known from any one of our markets that we're in, not only as the Retirement Brothers, but the Social Security Brothers, because we've helped over 55,000 families make an informed decision about Social Security. Why is Social Security such a big deal, and why do we talk about it so much?
6: Well, it comes down to the very foundation of your retirement game plan. Think about it. It's the one thing, the one retirement account that you paid into every single paycheck. And the reason why, you didn't have a choice.
3: Yeah.
6: Uncle Sam said, we're going to collect this from you. And Social Security is one of the largest financial decisions most Americans will ever make. And it's because the difference between your best and worst case scenarios could be hundreds of thousands of dollars. Yet, I said, most people spend more time planning their vacation than they do about how they're going to take their check from Social Security. And, you know, really a lot of this advice and information that you're going to see on Social Security, it's really based on what used to work, right? What your coworker did, what your sister did that retired, you know, 10 years before you did. And, you know, it's really, really challenging, because if you make a mistake here, there's not a lot of do-overs.
3: There's not. And I love this quote from CNBC that really summarizes, Ryan, what you talked about as the old advice from Social Security. And it's this: there are certain benefits to waiting to claim by waiting even longer up to age 70. Retirees can lock even bigger benefits, which is especially valuable if they live longer than expected, end quote. But what we need to understand is what worked yesterday doesn't necessarily work today. And that's why we constantly are talking about Social Security, is because this changes every year. And what needs to be focused on changes every year. And so, you know, we think about all those changes. The biggest one that I'm seeing on the horizon that we've talked a little bit about, but I want to talk a little bit more about today, is the Social Security Trust Fund. What's going on with the Social Security Trust Fund?
6: Well, the Social Security Trust Fund, it's running out of money.
3: Yeah.
6: I mean, it's you think about record retirees that are retiring right now, and then you look at, they haven't really funded everything the way that it should. You've got inflation that's going up. You've got Medicare costs that are going up. And this is one of those areas that you really need to make sure that you have other streams of income other than Social Security. Now, the unfortunate part, we have a retirement crisis going on right now in America. And when you look at the Social Security Trust Fund, I mean, they're saying, you know, we're going to run out of money far sooner than we thought. And what that means, it doesn't mean that you're going to lose your Social Security check. But what it means is your benefits could be significantly reduced.
3: Yeah. And I want to go back to this whole idea of the old advice, in addition to just the Social Security Trust Fund going out. There's no one size fits all strategy for anyone. There's 2,728 rules in the Social Security Handbook.
6: Yep.
3: That Lawrence Kolakov, an expert in Social Security, has nailed down. There's thousands of rules that apply and pivot off of those rules. And so the number one thing that we talk to people about is this, that you can't look at Social Security in its vacuum. This is
6: right.
3: This is really what it all boils down to, is that you've got to look at your IRAs, your 401ks, your Social Security income, your pension income, whether you've got real estate, all of these things. And why is that so important, Ryan?
6: Well, because here's the thing, is so many people are focused on this magic number when it comes to the amount that you've saved. You know, where the title of this show is, you know, they think they can retire on $750,000. Well, it comes down to a lot more than just what you've saved. And Social Security is one of those strategies that you can implement to make sure that you can have a strong foundation when it comes to retirement. And, you know, without saving another dime, the strategy on how and when you claim your benefits and when it's customized specifically to you, that's going to be the most important thing that you can do when it comes to your Social Security, because getting this decision right is harder than it sounds. It's not a do-it-yourself sport when it comes to Social Security. And, you know, when you file your taxes, when you look at your retirement accounts, when you look at your other income strategies, it's important to look at this whole picture and not just the amount that you've saved. Because if you do this right and you have the correct strategy in place, you can make your $750,000 work like $1.5 million or your $500,000 work like $1 million. So Tyson, how can we help families here retire with confidence?
3: Well, what this all boils down to is a lot of money. $182,000, Ryan. Would you be upset if you lost $182,000 in retirement income? According to CBS News, the average American loses out on $182,000 in Social Security income, and it's because they file for their benefits at the wrong time. 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
6: 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And today we're talking about how do you know if you've saved enough for retirement? Plus, how you could make the most out of every single dollar that you saved for retirement. And coming up in this segment, we're going to talk about, do you have a plan to pay for healthcare or manage risk? This is a really interesting question when you think about longevity and how health is increasing lifespans, because getting these right could be just as important about just anything else that you do that could make your money go a lot further in retirement. And Tyson, we were just talking the other day about our parents. Our dad is 90.
3: Yes.
6: Our mom is 83. Sorry, Mom. I just said your age on radio.
3: But she hardly has any gray hair.
6: Exactly. She's looking great. But we're just watching, you know, it's a normal circle of life.
3: It is.
6: And what happens and health becomes a big issue. And Tyson, what are some of the things that we just, you know, that we're experiencing right now with our own parents?
3: Well, first off, Mom and Dad are doing amazing for mm-hmm. their ages. Yep. And we love having them around because it's one of these things where our kids get to spend time with their grandparents. It's one of the reasons why we chose to still stay in Utah, is so that they could be around their grandparents and their cousins.
6: Yes.
3: But there are natural slowing down pieces that happen here, just like with any family. You know, one of the things is that we had our parents move to an independent living facility so mm-hmm. that Mom didn't have to cook anymore.
6: Yep.
3: Which made it really nice. They get their cottage cleaned as well, so they don't have to worry about that. But you know, a lot of these things that we talk about, like longevity, are showing up in our parents' lives.
6: Mm-hmm.
3: You know,
6: yep.
3: There was this study that was just done not too long ago that say people are living 300% longer than they used to.
6: Mm.
3: And there was also another study that was just done by Fidelity Investments that talks about a 65-year-old couple living today could end up spending $345,000 before they end up passing away as a couple.
6: Change.
3: And it's not inexpensive for mom and dad to live in an independent living facility either. Mm-hmm. And we love having them only a mile away from our house.
6: Yep.
3: You know, it's just a few minutes and we can be there to hang out with them, which is amazing. But it costs money. And so that's where this idea of, do you have a

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1: Including essentials like dental, hearing, vision, long-term care. And so the reality is it covers maybe 80% of what you need, but there's more that you need to pay for that you don't even realize. And it's got to be in a plan. When we talked about at the beginning of the show that one in five people actually have a plan for retirement, then that also means that they don't have a plan for healthcare. Yes. And, you know, I was talking to the daughter of one of our clients. She came in. She was a friend of mine from high school as well. And her dad just passed, and her mom, she's taking care of her mom and spending time with her every day. And she loves being with her mom, but it's still taxing in a way that she didn't anticipate and didn't know that she would have to do at this stage of the game when not only is she helping with her mom, but she's still got a son at home. And and so we call this the sandwich generation, because a lot of family, you've got to have a plan in place to know how to do it emotionally, physically, and monetarily.
2: Well, Tyson, that's the healthcare side and all the other things that go along to getting with doctor's appointments. But what about long-term care? What if you need long-term care? Unfortunately, it's only getting worse, because while these figures, they're going to vary by location, here's what's interesting. The 2024 Genworth Cost of Care Survey that was released last year in 2025. Get this. Assisted living community costs increased by 10% to an annual national median cost of $70,800 per year. Think about that. And then it can also cost up to $77,792 annually for a home health aide. So you're not in long-term care, but you've got a home health aide coming in. It's actually more expensive. And the cost of, you know, services for homemaker services have increased 10% to an annual median cost of $75,504. Now, let's go into a skilled nursing facility. Okay. Skilled nursing facilities now cost $111,325 a month, up 7%. And then if you want a private room, $127,750. Tyson, it's, you know, I see both sides of the life cycle. I volunteer down at a university. And so I hear the kids talking about the cost of their rent on their student housing, right? And my wife and I, we love this, the ability to be around all of these young college students. And, you know, they're paying $800 a month.
1: Yeah.
2: In a lot of these for their rent on their college dorms. And I'm like, holy cow, it was nothing like that.
1: Right.
2: You know, when we were in college. But then you look at this end of life cycle and this, the long-term care, $127,000. Let's just mix those two numbers in the middle. $10,000 a month.
1: Totally.
2: So then you add inflation on that. Hey, college kids, get ready, because it's going to get a lot more expensive.
1: It's going to get worse. Yeah. And so the key is you got to have a plan.
2: Yeah.
1: You know, there may be gaps in Medicare before you retire, or maybe you need to retire early because a large portion of society retires early before Medicare is there. You got to have a plan for what doesn't get covered with Medicare. Now let's pivot to the next piece of the plan that needs to be talked about. And it's what we call sequence of returns risk. And when we talk about sequence of returns risk, it's really the question becomes, have you rebalanced your portfolio? Because if you haven't rebalanced your portfolio, so many people come in through the doors at Boss Retirement Solutions and Advisors, and they may have set what they felt like was a great strategy of what they wanted to get in a return in their 401k, as an example.
2: Yep.
1: But now, 10 years later, the market's been going gangbusters. We look at their risk score and it's way too high, right? So I talk about sequence of returns risk. What is it? And why does it have to do with balancing your portfolio so strongly?
2: Well, the risk is you can't control when the stock market goes up or goes down. When you're working, it doesn't really matter because you're not drawing income from that portfolio.
1: So let's say you've got $1 million and the stock market goes down by 50%.
2: Well, your million just went to 500,000.
1: Yeah.
2: And now you don't have a paycheck anymore. So you start taking money out of it. Well, if that were to happen the year you retire, that's a very different scenario than what we've experienced over the last

0: 14 years
1: yeah.
0: with the market, right? Where the market's been going up. And so that risk you can't control. So you've got to be able to have a plan that doesn't affect your retirement based on when the stock market goes up or when the stock market goes down. And that takes careful, intentional planning when it comes to you and your retirement. And when you look at these, Tyson, this is what we love. When we talk about healthcare and we talk about long-term care and we talk about sequence of returns risk and not just having a portfolio, but having a very specific plan, that's what we want to have. And Tyson, how can we help families with that?
1: Well, we love to say that achieving a retirement savings goal is great, but what's your plan to reduce your taxes? What's your plan to pay for the skyrocketing cost of healthcare, as we've talked about in this segment? What's your plan to get the most from Social Security? What about generating income, plus so many other things? 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
2: 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No statement contained herein shall constitute tax, legal, or investment advice. 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Boss received the Inc. 5000 Award in 2016, 2017, 2018, and 2019. Boss received the Utah Best of State Award in 2019, 2020, 2021, 2022, and 2023. 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
3: 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From ABC News, I'm Dave Hacker. President Trump says that the soon-to-be acting director of National Intelligence, Bill Pulte, should cut positions at the Office of Department of National Intelligence. He even compared it with the Education Department, which is being dismantled.
4: The president brought that up and compared it to that, saying this maybe should even be terminated. He wasn't specific about what his plans would be, but certainly indicating he wants to see Pulte go in there and shake things up and limit the size of this sprawling office right now that, of course, oversees spy agencies.
3: ABC's Karen Travers at the White House. The Senate early Friday approving a $70 billion immigration enforcement package. The bill passed without an amendment to address the president's anti-weaponization fund. But later Friday, a Department of Justice attorney put in writing plans to not move forward with the controversial compensation fund. U.S. Central Command forces helped shoot down incoming Iranian missiles and drones shot at Kuwait and Bahrain. This after Friday night, CENTCOM reporting it struck several Iranian one-way drones threatening ships in the Strait of Hormuz.
5: CENTCOM said the drones posed an immediate threat to regional maritime traffic. It's the latest hostile action during the two-month-long ceasefire where the U.S. engages in self-defense actions that typically result in Iranian retaliatory attacks. Earlier this week, one such attack on Kuwait's international airport killed one person and injured dozens of others. Luis Martinez, ABC News, Washington.
3: The AP now projecting Democrat Javier Becerra has advanced to the general election in the California governor's race. Not yet clear who Becerra will face in the general election. His top rivals, Republican Steve Hilton and Democrat Tom Steyer. The Knicks are going home 2 wins away from an NBA championship. Jalen Brunson hit a go-ahead free throw with 9.5 seconds left after a turnover by Victor Wembanyama. Moments earlier, then Wembanyama missed a jumper at the end of New York's 105-104 win. You're listening to ABC News.
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3: Drone technology is helping Ukraine turn the tide in the war against Russia with strikes deeper into Russian territory. ABC News contributor and former Defense Department official Mick Mulroy.
8: For Ukraine, as they advance drone technology far beyond any country in the world, they are showing that this is not the end of it. It's going to keep being more advanced and having a greater impact on the battlefield as they come up with these new innovative ways to take the fight to Russia.
3: A Los Angeles man has been charged in the murder of a longtime actor who appeared in over 100 TV shows and movies.
9: James Handy was a character actor who appeared in numerous roles, including a bartender in Top Gun Maverick. The 81-year-old was allegedly stabbed to death by his girlfriend's son on Wednesday morning. Now 44-year-old Michael Gledhill has been officially charged with murder by the Los Angeles County District Attorney's Office, but at his first court hearing on Friday, he was not present because he's being held for a psychiatric evaluation. Gledhill allegedly told police on a 911 call, "I am the son of man. I just killed the man of sin." He's due in court later this month. Alex Stone, ABC News, Los Angeles.
3: The Chicago Bears Board of Directors voting to move the team stadium to Indiana. Development of the new stadium is expected to take place in Hammond, Indiana. I'm Dave Packer, ABC News.
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10: Overnight along the Wasatch Front, we're looking at increasing clouds and a low of 66 degrees. Mostly sunny skies on Saturday with highs in the mid-90s and breezy south winds 20 to 25 miles an hour. Clouds will increase in the late afternoon and early evening ahead of a little cold front that will pull us back down into the 70s with partly cloudy skies on Sunday. From the KSL Weather Center.
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26: Well, as kids prepare to head out for their summer break, many face a very real possibility of going without decent nutrition, a decent nutritious meal every day.
27: No child left hungry. We have a special hour here on Inside Sources looking at several ways Utah kids can still get fed this summer.
26: Let's start our special in-depth hour with Kimberly Loveland, Director of Child Nutrition Programs with the State Board of Education. Kimberly, thanks for joining us this morning.
28: Thanks for having me.
26: And can you just tell our listeners, just kind of explain that, I mean, it makes perfect sense, but the importance of child nutrition and why the focus on making sure kids are fed over the summer?
28: Yeah. So during the school year, kids have access to the school breakfast and lunch programs. And to bridge the gap when school's out of session, USDA has the summer food programs that we operate throughout the state of Utah. And that's, again, just to help bridge the gap and provide access to over 187 kids that are eligible to free and reduced price lunches.
27: What was that number again? How many kids?
28: 187,000.
27: That feels like a lot, right? So, one of the things that I've wondered about is how do programs like this work, especially down in maybe rural areas of the state?
28: So this summer meal program is targeted to low-income areas that meet certain criteria. And most of the sites are located along the Wasatch Front or the I-15 corridor. Mm. In the rural communities, we have mostly schools and some of our nonprofit community organizations sponsoring the summer food programs and overseeing the sites throughout the rural areas. They can be a congregate site, meaning that the kids come there, get their meal there, they eat there. And some of those rural sites are proved to be kind of like a grab-and-go type meal so that the families can come grab the meals for their kids and take them to where they need to go.
26: Along the I-15 corridor that you talked about, the sites, would they not necessarily be the schools themselves, or there other places where these will occur?
28: Yeah, so depending on what the sponsor wants to do and try to maximize access to the programs, these summer meals might be offered at a school, they might be offered at a park or another community facility.
27: So one of the questions that I have is, are you checking eligibility at these sites, and how would that work?
28: So for our open summer sites, anyone can come. It's open to children ages 18 and under. There's no paperwork that needs to be filled out. We take care of all of that on the backside as we approve these sites. So there's no paperwork that households or children need to bring to participate.
26: You indicated at the outset that schools have been providing, and I didn't realize this, breakfast and lunch. Will that continue? There'll be two meals provided?
28: For our summer programs, we actually have three meals that are available. We have breakfast, lunch, supper, and then some sites will do a snack. So kids can access up to two meals or one meal and a snack for each day.
27: Wow. I didn't know that.
26: How do people learn about this? How can families get more information about it?
28: So to learn more about our summer programs, if you're on your internet browser, you can just type in USDA Summer Meal Site Finder. And we have a list of all of the sites that are operating throughout Utah. We'll update that list throughout the summer. And parents and individuals can also contact their local schools to get information. And they can contact our office directly if they need to get more information about the programs in their area.
27: So, Kimberly, what happens on weekends and maybe holidays like the great big 4th of July we've got coming up?
28: So on the Summer Meal Site Finder, you can type in your address and it'll pop up locations within your area. And then it'll have details for each one of the sites on the days that they're operating or not operating. Some sites do operate over the weekends and provide meals on Saturdays and Sundays. A lot of them are closed for like the 4th of July and 24th of July, but they'll have site details at the site and then also online.
26: What can the kids expect in terms of the meals? Will they be similar to what they're already being served at the schools, or will they be different? Kind of like you mentioned, sort of grab and go, maybe a box meal sometimes.
28: So with the meals themselves, they have to have, you know, your five main food options of proteins, fruits, meats, grains, and milk. And so then the local operators will determine the menus on how they want to do that and what fits their needs and what their fits the needs of their children that are attending those sites. But it'll vary, and you can access the menus through the sponsoring organizations.
27: Can you tell us how many kids do you expect to serve over the summer?
28: So last year, we served over 1 million meals between the end of May and August.
26: Oh, wow.
27: Yeah, wow. That's really a lot.
26: What a great program. And how do you know how the funding is handled for something like this? It's got to be fairly expensive.
28: So last year, we received over $5.5 million in federal funds to provide to the sponsors to help pay for their operating expenses and their food costs. Our school sponsors can also receive some additional state funding, and that was just about $500,000 last year. So most of it's federal funded, and then some of it is state funded.
27: Can you tell our listeners who is preparing these meals?
28: Meals are prepared usually at the local sites. Sometimes they'll be prepared at the school locations, and then they'll be transported over to a park or something like that. Again, it just depends on what the capacity of each sponsor is and what their goals are for operating over the summer.
26: All right. Thanks for joining us this morning. That was Kimberly Loveland, Director of Child Nutrition Programs at the Utah State Board of Education. And Holly, that is really... that's exciting news. That's promising news. And you know, we're going to talk about that more for the rest of this hour. But it's something that I wasn't aware of having existed before. It certainly didn't exist, I guess, when I was a kid. I don't remember it anyway. But I mean, and she even talked about the fact that they're going to be, for some areas, preparing three meals plus a snack.
27: I know.
26: So if you're in a situation where...
27: you know, and you can get two, right? You could go get breakfast and dinner, or you could get lunch and a snack.
26: Right. And no questions asked. Just show up. And if you need it, you don't have to qualify by having some sort of financial problem or situation or anything like that. What a great idea.
27: One of the things I think is important to remember is that I think the numbers are 1 in 5. Utah children are food insecure, meaning they don't know where their next nutritious meal is coming from. And it could be that maybe they have ramen noodles at home, but they can't get protein, right? They don't get enough protein. And some of these sites, most of them, you're going to eat there. Like you go to the park, you can pick up a meal, the kids can sit there and eat. But if you're going to a site where you can just pick them up, like take and go, it has to be a parent or guardian for that child. It doesn't include childcare providers, by the way. So just look at those different organizations. But I think the need doesn't go away just because the school year has ended.
26: Yeah, and it's good that they're stepping up to the plate. We're going to talk to some other organizations as well. But, I mean, the state of Utah, and she talked about really the whole I-15 corridor and sites throughout the rural part of the state.
27: Yeah, that's right. So getting out there to serve at least 183,000 school kids that they know of, but they served 1 million meals last year.
26: Yeah, that's good for them.
27: Last summer.
26: That's a great thing. I hope people who are listening can tell their friends and family members who may not be aware of this, that this program exists, so that they can get hooked up.
0: Everything to my back. is dark.
1: High in the alpine wilderness.
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27: As we continue our special hour on child hunger this summer, what are local school districts doing to ensure that their students thrive with full bellies?
26: Yeah, No Child Left Hungry. Our in-depth coverage continues this segment.
27: So we did wonder what some specific school districts were doing to help their communities and students in the summer months.
26: In our last segment, we talked with state representative from the State Board of Education, but we also interviewed Bobby Beach, Nutrition Services Operation Manager with Granite School District, to find out what's going to happen in their district.
3: We feed kids all year, and we know the need for meals doesn't end when the school year ends. And so we offer summer meals throughout the Salt Lake Valley at 15 park site locations to really meet the students where they're at so we could provide those meals.
26: How do the kids and their parents learn about this?
3: So we post it on our Granite website. We share it on our personal social media page. We also go out to all the schools and they share it on their social media pages. They get flyers in the mail about it, and we have them advertise on their all of the parent student interaction portal, so they get that information of where those meals will be.
27: So Bobby, is this an everyday thing or is this a couple of times a week? How is this working?
3: So we serve Monday through Friday. Serve between 11 and 1, depending on the park site location. The only exceptions to that are some holidays. We have three holidays throughout the summer. But apart from that, they can have a meal every single weekday.
26: Is it the kind of thing where a student will go into the school and sit down, like in a lunchroom setting, or they pick it up in a box, or is it different depending on where you go?
3: So it's very different from what they get in the school year. We operate at park sites. We try to get rid of the stigma with school meals. So it's not that I have to go to a school to pick up a lunch. It's say I'm going to a park to play with my friends and they can grab those meals. And it's welcome to anyone 18 and under. And we serve a hot meal that they can grab and go at the park site location. So they have to stay and consume the meal on site. But other than that, it's open to anyone who is there and during our meal service time.
27: Tell us how you get funding for these meals during the summer.
3: So the summer is through our regular funding. So we get funding from the federal government with our USDA meal programs. So this is just a different subsection of that. And during the normal school year, we operate under the National School Lunch Program. And so this is still the National School Lunch Program, but it's considered their seamless summer option. So we can still continue to serve those meals in the summer.
26: And the kids that hope to take advantage of this don't have to have a certain financial stigma
3: No.
26: or problem or setback. Everyone's available to take advantage
3: Everyone's
26: of this.
3: Everyone's available. And that's what's great about the summertime. You don't have to apply. You don't have to let us know we're coming. As long as you're there at that park site during our meal service time, anyone under the age of 18 can get a free meal. And we do offer adult meals as well for $3.50. So the parents can still participate if they would like.
27: So tell us about what these meals are like. You said you're serving hot meals. What could people anticipate during the summer, which can be hot anyway?
3: Yes. So for hot meals, we offer cheeseburgers, corn dogs. We're doing a breakfast for lunch day because that's one of our most popular menus. Fridays, we do kind of a cold meal. So we do a peanut butter and jelly sandwich or a deli sandwich. They can get chips, milk, and they have a variety of fresh fruits and vegetables every day they can choose from.
26: Are they prepared in the same, like the school cafeterias, or do you have some other place where you're getting these together? Because I can imagine that you're going to have a lot of people taking advantage of this.
3: We do. So we prepare all our meals at the central kitchen in the summer, and then we load those up into hot boxes, and they're delivered daily to each location.
27: And how many people do you anticipate serving either every day, week, summer? Like, give me a number, some numbers.
3: So we typically serve anywhere from 1,500 to 2,000 meals over the summer at these locations.
26: Has this program been going on for a while?
3: It has. We have served meals every single summer. The only difference was during COVID. We had to rework how we were serving that, but we've served every summer.
27: So one of the things I remember from last year was there was a little bit of heartache about, or heartburn maybe, about the funding, but it sounds like for this year, it feels like it's pretty stable and there's not going to be any hiccups, we're hoping.
3: Yes, we don't have any hiccups anticipated this school year and throughout the summer. We have the funding coming in, and so we're going to prepare to feed all those kids.
26: Hey, Bobby, can you tell our listeners how this has gone in the past, how well it's been received, and the kind of participation you've had, and also who serves the meals, who's there to hand them out?
3: So many of the staff serving the meals over the summer are the staff that they see at their school kitchens every single day. So they'll have those familiar faces of all their favorite lunch ladies serving those meals. And then we anticipate it's always a warm welcome. We love Serving in the parks and getting to see the kids in that atmosphere. We like to do fun activities. We do have an opening kickoff. This is our third annual where we have crafts, and we like to bring a lot of the community members so they can advertise services that they offer during the summertime. And it's just a very fun way to interact with the kids in a real meaningful way.
27: So last question, when is the kickoff?
3: So the kickoff is June 10th from 11:30 to 12:30 at Centennial Park. We will have Utah Jazz will be there, and we'll have crafts, and a lot of the local vendors and community partners, as I mentioned, will all be there so they can advertise what services they offer to kids during the summer.
26: And I know she said last question, but it runs throughout the summer and up until about the time the school year starts, right?
3: Yes, it does. So we operate through July 31st will be our last serving day.
27: All right. Thank you so much for joining us today. Really appreciate your conversation.
3: Yeah, thank you.
26: That was an interview with Bobby Beach, who is the nutrition specialist operations manager with Granite School District. Holly, that's my home district. That's where I went to school. Grade school, junior high and high school, all in Granite School District. I have a special spot in my heart for them.
27: Well, they're doing some amazing things, right? So like you, I'm learning that they're all over the state. There are going to be places where people can go to get meals.
26: And what I hope is that people will take advantage of this for the reason that they're hungry and not feel like there's some sort of stigma showing up at a place that's serving food and,
27: yeah,
26: and feeling like, oh, you're going to be outed or something like that. I mean, take advantage of it no matter who you are, no matter what your financial resources are.
27: One of the things that Bobby said to us, which I thought was really interesting, is that like if you get together maybe with some other parents, you can get a parent meal there, an adult meal for what, like $3.50?
26: Yeah. It's a very low
27: price. I mean, so you can take your kids to the park, the kids can be fed, you can be fed. And it's an opportunity to get outside, for one thing, and make sure that they have something healthy to eat.
26: Yeah, and it's not at the schools. They're going to be at
27: That's
26: sites,
27: right.
26: sometimes at parks or things like that. It's prepared at a central location. It was interesting. The last guest that we had talked about the state doing it on the state level. And a lot of those were what they called sites, which are out of school or extra school sites, not necessarily inside the school. So it's probably a lot more convenient to show up at a park, an outdoor venue or something like that, where you can sit down and have a meal.
27: Yeah, and you know, people go to parks anyway. And I think, especially when we're talking about, look, we're going to make it easily accessible and available. You don't say, hey, let's go to school every day, right?
26: And good for the feds and the state and the school districts who are doing this. I mean, what $5 million grant that I think they said that the state was getting, a Granite School District is one of the bigger school districts in the state, I assume. They must be spending $1 million or more dollars. And this is just something that, nationally and locally, we've decided is important enough that kids shouldn't go hungry. Because I just never thought about it, because when I was in school, we had school lunch every day. But then in the summer, you sort of did it on your own. But there are people that just can't do it on their own.
27: You know,
26: I was blessed. I was in a family that could afford to have meals all the time. But some people don't have that same blessing. And I just can't say enough good about this program. It makes so much sense.
27: Yeah, I do. I think it's remarkable. I think it's very hopeful. I wonder, right, how it ebbs and flows. So my guess is that some days, if they have 2,000 kids, some days they may only have 1,000, right? Maybe around peak vacation time. I don't know. I'm only making an assumption. But overall, 1 million meals served across the state. And then Granite School District is expecting to serve 1,500 to 2,000 a day, 5 days a week.
26: Yeah.
27: I mean, that's a lot.
26: People don't realize how lucky we are in this country that we are able to feed people even in the times when they're not necessarily going to school or when you expect the public to feed them. It's great. Good programs. We're going to have more too, because we've taken a look at what schools are doing to help the students this summer. But what about some nonprofits around the state? We're going to have more coverage on No Child Left Hungry.
6: Stolen Voices of Dole Valley. A gripping new 9-part investigative podcast about a serial killer you've probably never heard of, Warren Forrest. A sadistic predator who prowled the Pacific Northwest in the early 70s. He hid behind the deeds of Ted Bundy, and he's only been convicted of 2 murders, but is suspected of many more. Since the release of Stolen Voices of Dole Valley, a witness identified in the podcast could lead investigators to the remains of Jamie Grissom.
10: He ran into the woods. He said he stumbled. As he fell down, he looks up and sees
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6: And now the FBI is testing forensic evidence that had been collecting dust for decades. This cold case is now red hot. 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And make sure to hit that subscribe button so you don't miss out on the latest breaking news.
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10: Overnight along the Wasatch Front, we're looking at mild temperatures in the mid-60s. Temperatures will climb back to the 90s on Saturday with breezy south winds and increasing clouds by late afternoon. Those clouds will be ahead of a cold front that will move in Saturday night and Sunday morning. That cold front will pull us back to the 70s, go partly cloudy on sky cover, and bring a chance for a few sprinkles over the northern mountains. Temperatures ramp it back up by Monday, Tuesday, ahead of another front that will do something similar by next Wednesday. From the KSL Weather Center, I'm Kevin Eubank.
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26: As we've been discussing this morning, school districts around the state are working to make sure their students are fed this summer, even as class is out of session.
27: And they're not doing it by themselves. Nonprofits in the state are also stepping up to the plate.
26: And if you find yourself a little extra blessed this summer and don't need the food yourself, what can you do to help make sure others don't go without?
27: No Child Left Hungry. Our special coverage continues, and we're joined by Kent Liston, the Chief Financial Officer of the Utah Food Bank. Thanks for joining us this morning, Kent.
28: Thanks for having me on.
27: So I wonder if we can just start right off the bat about some of the summer meals for kids and the way the Utah Food Bank is involved with that.
28: Yeah, and I'd first of all like to say thank you for hosting such an important topic today. So summer, you know, kids leaving the safety net of what schools provide with regard to free and reduced meals has been an ongoing concern of ours. We have a lot of school programs during the school year, and then we flip those programs to the summer feeding program. And then this year we are hoping and projecting to do over 200,000 meals across 73 states in 12 counties.
26: Well, can you tell our listeners about the Utah Food Bank, what it is, where people can go and learn more about it?
28: Yeah, thank you. First of all, the best source of information that is updated every day is just going to our website, utahfoodbank.org. We ask for, you know, three things, food, time, and money. But more importantly, and the focus of today's call is how we help. And there's a link there. And then the top link is actually our summer feeding program, where children are able to go and access many different sites throughout the state to get these free meals as part of our summer feeding program.
27: So I want to ask you specifically about rural Utah, because I've seen some of the counties that the Utah Food Bank is helping with the summer meals. Can you tell us about some of the rural counties and what that looks like for people who live there?
28: Yeah, the nice thing about the summer feeding program is the fact that we do have a 14 meal kit that all comes in a shelf-stable box. And so whereas our distributions along the Wasatch Front are daily, we go out every day and a child gets a single meal. In rural Utah, just to help with the logistics, we are able to do 14 meals at one time and essentially do a weekly distribution, making it effectively with regard to our logistics and able to reach even more people in rural Utah.
26: Kent, how are people... how's a recipient known? How do they make themselves known that they need these services?
28: Yeah, well, we've been doing this for a long time, and a lot of the areas, the sites that we have are repeat areas that we would have visited in prior years. Sometimes a site will get off to a slow start, but our employees, we have a lot of experience. They will go out and do some grassroots. Let's get some word of mouth going that these resources are available. So we do a lot of planning and reacting, because we know the numbers are high. And if we have a location where you know, there's less kids than what we expect. We do go get word throughout the communities to make sure that they show up the next day or the next week.
27: So one of the things I'm looking at your site on specifically on how you help with summer meals. You have open sites, closed enrolled sites. We've talked about the multi-day meal sites. Tell us about the closed enrolled sites. So those are kids involved in some summer programs.
28: Yep. Can be a school or summer camps, but those
27: having a little.
26: We seem to have lost our connection.
27: Technical difficulty. He froze.
26: We lost him. Yeah. Well, I was.
27: We'll get him back in just a second.
26: Maybe
27: I'm sure
26: we can find out more about that. Yeah, they.
28: The more structured.
26: Oh, there we go.
27: You know, we lost you for just a minute. So can you just review then if they're, it can be a summer camp, it can be at a school, these they have to be enrolled in something else?
28: Yep. It's a structured program to where we can kind of coordinate and know what the numbers are. And then those sites also often do get our hot meals that we prepare, just like during the school year. But and then the open program would be mainly parks, you know, city parks areas.
26: How important are donations to you, not just financial, but with services and things like that? And how can people who feel like they really want to participate and donate get involved?
28: Yeah, thank you again for that. And then again, our website has a lot of information. But if food, time, and money, we Utahns step up. We have generous volunteers, the equivalent of about 90 employees.
27: We're having some struggles.
28: And then we are, did I lose connection again?
26: Yeah, again.
27: A little.
26: Go ahead, though.
27: You have the equivalent of 90 employees with your volunteers.
28: Yeah, and then with regard to financial donations, they do tend to drop off as families are busy with maybe vacation plans. Their kids are out of school. So we do have a summer business food drive program to try and even out the donations we get throughout the year. And I said this earlier, but yeah, Utahns do step up, especially when there's needs. And I know a lot of your coverage has to do with the struggles of higher inflation, housing costs, and things like that. So this year is important as any other. And then, alongside our summer feeding program, Utah Food Bank does work hard to source about 6 million pounds of food for distribution a month across all of our partner agencies and our direct programs. So we're working hard to get as much food out in the community as we can.
27: I think one of the questions that I have pretty much every year is if I am growing lots of extra zucchini, for example, is that something that the food bank can take or not?
28: Yes, we can. We are looking for healthy, nutritious food. And there are even some more grassroots neighborhood programs where people actually will act as a collector for their neighbors who are growing food in their home garden. And then they will actually donate it to Utah Food Bank and or one of our partner agencies.
26: And the food bank is statewide, correct? I mean, they're outlets all over the state.
28: Yes, that's correct. So over the last 5 years, we've invested heavily in our capabilities. So we added 3 distribution sites, an expansion of our main one, and then 4 pantries. But we also provide food to over 300 partner agencies. And Utah Food Bank does that where there's not any type of fees or anything for the food that we distribute to our partners as well. No delivery fees at all. So as soon as we have partner agencies and we set them up and they need food, we'll have a truck on its way.
27: So just one last question about the business food fund drive. Is that available to any business who wants to sign up and say, hey, I want to do this? And if so, how do they find out about that?
28: Yeah, great question. So they can go to our website. It's utahfoodbank.org and then it's /summer. But it just talks about ways to give. We have some different businesses that have been just loyal supporters of Utah Food Bank. We actually over time have asked them to switch that to the summer to even out our funding. Certainly individuals, we welcome all those individuals to step up and support. And like I said, this summer, it just feels like a little bit different with the rising costs and people struggling even more to put food on the table.
27: All right. Thank you so much, Kent. That was Kent Liston, Chief Financial Officer at the Utah Food Bank. And when we come back, we're going to wrap up our special coverage with a broader conversation on child hunger and nutrition with Utahns Against Hunger. Stay with us.
3: Stolen Voices of Dole Valley, a gripping new 9-part investigative podcast about a serial killer you've probably never heard of, Warren Forrest, a sadistic predator who prowled the Pacific Northwest in the early 70s. He hid behind the deeds of Ted Bundy, and he's only been convicted of 2 murders, but is suspected of many more. Since the release of Stolen Voices of Dole Valley, a witness identified in the podcast could lead investigators to the remains of Jamie Grissom.
4: 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He said he stumbled. As he fell down, he looks up and sees the body of a young woman.
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27: So while this focus on kids getting food this summer, it kind of seems like a dumb question, really. But why is it important that our kids are fed throughout the summer?
26: Well, the obvious answer is that they need food to live, literally. But it's more than that. It's they need food to thrive.
27: Yeah, they really do. And, you know, I'm the adoptive mom of a number of kids. And I will just say a fairly large percentage of the kids that I adopted internationally from orphanages, came not only food insecure, but malnourished. And I thought naively, well, I'll just get them home to the United States and I'll feed them and it'll overcome all of these deficits. For some of them, it never did.
26: Yeah. Yeah. And there are so many people around the world that suffer, but we have things very good here in Utah. And thanks to people like our next guest, Gina Cornia. She's the director of Utahns Against Hunger. Gina, thanks for joining us this morning.
0: Yeah, thanks for having me on.
26: And what can you tell our listeners, and this may seem obvious, but about why it's so important that children especially get the appropriate nutrition just for their own development and well-being and growth?
0: Well, I think, Greg, you...

0: about hunger in the state of Utah? Because I know you've been involved in this space for a long time.
1: For a really long time. Yeah, so 11.5%, about one in eight households experience food insecurity. One of the things that we're really concerned about, though, is that report that reported those numbers was canceled last year. So with all of these changes with HR 1 last year to SNAP, we know that participation is going down and we expect it to spike, but we won't be able to see that because we don't have the report that that gives us that data. So, you know, and it's a really wide variety of people. It you know, seniors, like I mentioned, the Senior Farmers Market Nutrition Program. We talk to seniors every day who are so grateful for a very small benefit. Refugees and immigrants now are largely ineligible for SNAP. So we know that hunger and food insecurity in those populations is going to go up, as well as for folks who are homeless, kids aging out of foster care and veterans. Their eligibility for SNAP has changed since last summer, and we're deeply concerned about the impact that that's going to have and the pressure that pantries are going to feel. And so, yeah, the future doesn't look too great. I mean, although, you know, there are great things happening, like I said, summer food, Senior Farmers Market Nutrition Program. Farmers markets are starting up so people can use their benefits at farmers markets and get additional produce. So, you know, it's a constant, you know, constant push.
2: Gina, can you tell our listeners who may not be familiar with Utahns Against Hunger, what it is, how you're operated?
1: So we are a statewide nonprofit. We've been around since about 1979, 1980. And I tell people that we get paid to complain. and by that I mean we really want to hold our agencies that administer these programs, we want to hold them accountable, but we also want to hold our elected officials accountable for the votes that they make and the priorities that they set in our budgets and in the legislation that they support.
0: So do you work directly with food distribution? And if not, how do people find out more information about how they can support you and also feeding people on the ground?
1: Yes. So we do not do direct service. So we are not distributing food, but we do work with all of the food pantries and we work with the Utah Food Bank closely and, you know, on resources and we represent them at the state legislative session trying to get additional funding. And you can find out about Utahns Against Hunger at our website, which is just uah.org. And the thing that we're asking people to do, the thing we always ask people to do, is to call your elected officials. Hold them accountable for
2: right.
1: votes.
2: Thank you so much. That was Gina Cornea.
3: 911, tell me exactly what happened.
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0: would be embarrassed to acknowledge me as his dad. 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
8: From ABC News, I'm Dave Packer. The timing couldn't be worse. Ahead of the World Cup next week, 96% of union workers at LA's SoFi Stadium have voted to strike. That's 32,000 hospitality workers, including the stadium's cooks, dishwashers, concession workers, bartenders, and servers. Kurt Peterson, the United Here Local 11 co-president, says many workers are in fear of ICE patrolling the grounds.
9: We've been trying to get and talking to FIFA over the last few months about this issue. They have instead decided to embrace President Trump's agenda.
8: The World Cup match at SoFi Stadium is on June 12th, plus star-studded opening ceremonies ahead of the North American matches. Another kind of strike in the Middle East. We're now hearing that U.S. Central Command forces helped shoot down incoming Iranian missiles and drones shot at Kuwait and Bahrain. This after Friday night CENTCOM reporting it struck several Iranian one-way drones threatening ships in the Strait of Hormuz that it said posed an immediate threat to regional maritime traffic. California Congressman Ro Khanna made a cross-country trip to stand beside Graham Plattner and encourage Mainers to vote for him in Tuesday's Democratic primary. And about those controversies, including the one reported by the New York Times where two identified women claim that they were physically abused by him during their relationships.
10: He understood that those years that he came back were not the best years of his life. He was ashamed of some of the things he said and did. And then he, unlike others, took accountability for it.
8: The AP projects Democrat Javier Becerra has advanced to the general election in the California governor's race. The election was on Tuesday.
11: Without any evidence, President Trump claims a slow vote count here is because Democrats are cheating and trying to steal votes away from Republicans. And he said the U.S. attorney will investigate.
8: ABC's Alex Stone in Los Angeles. 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
8: A new blood test could detect lung cancers and other conditions before they develop. ABC News Chief Medical Correspondent Dr. Tara Narula.
14: What if we could pick up on inflammation before a cancer ever develops? That's what researchers here wanted to look at. And so they essentially used a UK biobank of blood and machine learning, and they identified 14 proteins in the blood that they called a signal or signature that predicted those at risk of lung cancer over 5 years before development of the disease.
8: A driverless car was caught on police body cam blocking fire trucks during a deadly fire in Dallas. ABC's Morgan Norwood has the story.
15: A driverless car slowing first responders as a massive fire tore through a Dallas apartment complex. They scrambled to secure the scene.
16: Call may be recorded for quality assurance.
17: Hello, can you hear me? Yes, you need to move this car ASAP, please.
15: Police say 3 minutes after the constable arrived, Waymo reportedly unlocking the car, allowing the deputy to drive it out of the way.
17: Okay.
15: This mishap, just the latest in a series of wayward Waymo incidents, raising fresh concern about how these driverless vehicles respond during emergencies.
8: NASA Friday ordered the astronauts on board the International Space Station to take shelter in an attached spacecraft because of air leaks in a rarely used part of the space station while their Russian counterparts worked to repair them. Those repairs have now been completed, and operations on board the ISS have now resumed. Dave Packer, ABC News.
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18: Overnight along the Wasatch Front, we're looking at increasing clouds and a low of 66 degrees. Mostly sunny skies on Saturday with highs in the mid-90s and breezy south winds 20 to 25 miles an hour. Clouds will increase in the late afternoon and early evening ahead of a little cold front that will pull us back down into the 70s with partly cloudy skies on Sunday. From the KSL Weather Center.
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28: Downtown Salt Lake businesses are urged to prepare now for a decrease in foot traffic once the Salt Palace Convention Center closes for 3 years.
29: Yeah, that's a not necessarily quick, but that closure is part of a plan to revitalize the center and build a sports and entertainment district between the convention center and the Delta Center.
28: We're going
29: to
28: talk more about the potential economic impacts of the closure in about 15 minutes.
29: Yeah, but first, let's get the details on exactly what happened and what the county leaders are saying about this.
28: We have with us Daniel Woodruth, KSL TV reporter. Thanks for joining us, Daniel.
30: Hey, Greg and Holly. Good morning.
28: Good morning. So can you tell us a little bit about what county officials are saying about this closure?
30: Yes. Yeah, so originally they were hoping to keep the Salt Palace at least partially open during a major renovation and redesign that is planned for that convention center that's been around for a long time. But they, as they got into the details of the plans, they realized, according to them, that this was not feasible. And so they've now recently made the decision to fully close the Salt Palace Convention Center for about 3 years, beginning next fall, so fall of 2027. And this is essentially going to mean a lot for downtown Salt Lake City because the Salt Palace hosts close to 200 conventions a year, obviously some really big ones in there like FanEx that alone bring tens of thousands of visitors to downtown Salt Lake City. So this will be a major significant move when that convention center is not available for the duration of this massive redesign and renovation that's expected to really give it quite a facelift.
29: Daniel, I can't think of too many venues we have in Salt Lake County or really the state of Utah that could accommodate some of the conventions that we're going to lose here. Maybe the Sandy Expo, but do you know where some of these conventions are going to go?
30: We don't at this point, and I'm actually planning to speak with one organizer later today, so we hope to learn more. But, you know, downtown leaders have talked about trying to kind of get ahead of this and work on helping these businesses that are near the convention center and whatnot to deal with the impact of such a massive decision. But at this point, I couldn't tell you exactly where ones will go. But certainly we do have the Mountain America Expo Center in Sandy that hosts a lot of events and can host a lot of people. I would note, too, that the organizers or leaders in Salt Lake County told us that they made the decision to close it next fall because there are still shows booked through next summer at the Salt Palace. They are booked years in advance. So they said they tried to do this in a way that limits the impact as much as possible to existing events that have already put deposits down and plan to come.
28: You know, Daniel, the first thing I thought of when I heard that it would close beginning next fall is it would get us through the Salt Lake Temple open house, which goes from April to October next year. That's 3 million visitors, so I can understand waiting until that's done as well. Did anybody mention that?
30: We didn't talk at all about the Salt Lake Temple renovation. They did say that they were working, their primary focus in all this was the businesses as well as the existing contract. So in working with businesses that are surrounding the Salt Palace and looking at vendors, they decided that that would work. They did also mention that they've been working with the Smith Entertainment Group, which, as you know, is conducting a multi-year renovation of the Delta Center, which is expected actually to wrap up by next fall of 2027, at which point attention would focus to the Salt Palace and kind of shift to that.
29: So that's kind of what I was understanding, Daniel, that the Delta Center is going to be renovated, and that's going to occur, I think fairly quickly. Is that correct? And that would then be finished about the time they start the Salt Palace renovation?
30: Yeah, about the same time. And it's been going on for a couple summers, and it's going on now. And so next fall, yeah, that would be done. And then attention would move to the next big thing. And again, all of this coinciding with an effort to build a major sports and entertainment and cultural district right there in the heart of downtown Salt Lake City, surrounding the Salt Palace, surrounding the Delta Center and all of that.
28: Daniel, can you remind us what these renovations will add or change to the current Salt Palace?
30: Yeah, you know, if you go to KSL.com, and we have a great story from last month where my colleague Brian Carlson was able to look at some of that. But they've talked about adding a second ballroom. They've talked about building it higher. There's a lot that's going into this. But, you know, you look at the Salt Palace, it's been around for a very long time, and obviously it was demolished and rebuilt back in the 90s. And so it's been around in its present form, as I understand, for about 30 years. And even last night we were there doing a live shot, and there was a big event going on, and limos were pulling up, and people were getting out and going in. I mean, it's a busy happening place, but leaders have said this is going to make it stronger for the future and make it better for future events. Although everybody acknowledges without question, this is going to cause some immense short-term pain. When you look at Salt Lake County, it brings in billions of dollars a year in visitor tourism, and the Salt Palace is a key driver of that, and it brings in a lot of tax revenue for downtown Salt Lake City. And so this is going to be something that is not just, wait until it's over. It's going to have a measurable impact, but everyone that we've talked to, from the mayor's office in Salt Lake City to Visit Salt Lake to the Downtown Alliance, everybody says, this is going to hurt, but we believe this is going to make it that much better and position downtown Salt Lake City that much better for the future going forward.
29: Danielle, there was one part of this that I read and not sure I understand, and that is the east part of the Salt Palace and the west part of the what is now the Delta Center, are those going to be combined, and is the Smith Entertainment Group purchasing part of that east part of the Salt Palace? It seemed like it was being incorporated into that as a part of this bigger sports complex.
30: Yes, and really, I wish you had my colleague who I reported the story with, Carter Williams, who's just an expert in all things Salt Lake City. But as it's been reported and as was in our story, Salt Palace, Salt Lake County is going to sell part of that property to Smith Entertainment Group as part of this effort to build this downtown district.
29: Okay, yeah, that's what I understood. So, yeah, thanks for clearing that up.
28: One last question. Do you have any idea at the end what the parking situation could be when all of these renovations are complete? Because it's already an issue, it feels like.
30: No idea. That's probably the million-dollar question regarding any downtown project, right? What's parking going to look like? But, Carter, my colleague, may know that, but I don't know about the parking.
28: All right. Thanks so much for joining us, Daniel. Appreciate that. Daniel Woodruff, KSL TV.
29: So I'm excited about this.
28: I just wanted to give you a couple of comments from Facebook. So, it's interesting, but there are one person, Tristan, says, we'll finally get WrestleMania. And then he says, maybe. There's a couple of people who are saying, well, where's the water going to come from for this new project, right? I don't know. Several people are saying this is going to kill businesses nearby. One says change the liquor laws. And then there are several comments about FANEX. And so we'll be able to talk about economic impact.
29: I think it's going to be rough on the community, the downtown community, for 3 years.
28: Yeah.
29: I can't imagine why it's taken so long. But anyway, huge renovation. Good thing at the end, but a rough couple of years. Next on Inside Sources, we're going to go more in-depth on the economic benefits to businesses in the downtown area who won't have convention goers frequenting their businesses for the next 3 years. We'll talk about that when we come back.
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29: Well, the Salt Palace Convention Center, which is the largest convention center in the state, will close in the fall of 2027 for 3 years, Holly, as the area undergoes a redevelopment into a sports entertainment district between Salt Palace and the Delta Center.
28: And while it's closed, of course, nothing's going to be held there, so no FanX, no Roots Tech, no doTERRA convention for 3 years.
29: Yeah, that's huge. And with the drop in downtown visitors during that time, what are local businesses expecting and how can they prepare for a decrease in dollars spent? I think this is going to be tough on the downtown community.
28: That is the question, right? That's the question of the day. And I know when this story broke last night, KSL put it out on their social media, on Facebook, to talk about it. And it's really interesting, some of the responses that we mentioned briefly at the end of the last segment. People are worried about FanX. People are worried about the traffic and the parking. In fact, we had a texter let us know and say, I know about the parking, exclamation mark. There won't be very much. It's never enough, and it will be very expensive, right? So one texter says, again, how many times are they going to remodel it? So you mentioned to me that it has been remodeled, and Daniel Woodruff said that it has been remodeled before. So hasn't it been a while, though?
29: Oh, yeah, it's been quite a while. And in fact, the old Salt Palace doesn't exist in any form anymore.
28: Right.
29: The old rotunda.
28: Redone. Okay.
29: Totally redone. Yeah. Well, let's get an expert. We have the executive director of the Downtown Alliance, Dee Brewer, on the line with us. Dee, thanks for joining us this morning. And tell us, how does the downtown community feel about the Salt Palace being shut down for 3 years?
0: Well, it's obviously big news, and the Salt Palace does need to be remade. You know, it's such an integral part of the downtown economy, and the long-term plan will be good for the downtown economy. It will be good for the state, the county, and the city economy as well. So we're excited about the prospects, but the old phrase, short-term pain for long-term gain, is probably applicable here.
28: So can you talk to our listeners a little bit about some of that, both of those, the short-term pain for the long-term gain? What are you anticipating economically for the next maybe 5 years?
0: Yeah, well, if I could give a little bit of context here, the downtown economy is absolutely a social economy. Visitors make up the biggest chunk of spenders downtown. So we measure success downtown in customer days. For example, last year there were 31 million customer days. That means somebody came downtown for more than 60 minutes. Visitors made up 66% of those customer days. And the Salt Palace convention days create some of the highest peaks in downtown visitation. There were 412,000 Salt Palace conventioners last year. So our highest customer volume is on the weekends, and particularly between 6 p.m. and midnight. But convention visitors create customer days midweek. Those convention visitors are high-spend visitors, and it will be very difficult to replace those midweek high-spend convention visitors from the Salt Palace. Downtown Alliance is committed to working with the county, with Visit Salt Lake, on mitigation strategies to support the restaurants and bars during this closure period.
29: In terms of mitigation, Dee, are there venues in downtown Salt Lake? And I know people have talked about the Mountain America Expo Center, but that's out in Sandy, which is a great venue, but it doesn't bring a lot of customers to downtown Salt Lake restaurants and bars and venues. Are there other places in Salt Lake that can handle some of these conventions? If there are 200, some of them have got to be small enough. You know what I mean?
0: Yeah. And you make a very good point. Grand America, Little America, Hilton, Marriott's, and others have convention capabilities, not at that scale, not at Sanex scale, not at Roots Tech and others. But I think that's somewhere that Visit Salt Lake is going to really lean into those possibilities. But we need additional strategies as well. Activations downtown, making downtown attractive for everybody to just, you know, come with a ticket in your hand, but come just because there's lots going on downtown. You know, let's talk about Delta Center and 16 other venues downtown. Ticket sales were up 16% last year, 18% the year before that. So these are great pieces of the downtown economy as well that I think we need to lean into even further in order to keep that visitation flowing.
28: Can you talk to us about, as I understand it, selling off part of the Salt Palace? Is that part of the economic impact here?
0: Well, that's a great question for the county and all the mechanics of that. That is going to be part of the larger sports entertainment district. And you'll see additional development on the east side of the Delta Center in the former location, on the west end of the Salt Palace. The reconstruction that's being planned is on the main part of the Salt Palace, and it's very exciting. An additional ballroom. Visit Salt Lake is going to be able to sell more conventions and larger conventions. That industry is changing, and that's why the county and Visit Salt Lake want to update the convention center to accommodate the new world of conventions.
29: Dee, I suppose you've got your hands full with some of these bigger conventions like FanEx and Roots Tech to convince them that this short-term pain will have some long-term gain and hope that they don't move. I mean, 3 years, let's say they go to Colorado or to Nevada or something, and they say, well, that's just where we're going to stay. You know what I mean? You've got to give them some reason to stick around and wait it out.
0: Sure. And Visit Salt Lake sales conventions. They make that case, and they're doing a very good job at that. The Downtown Alliance's responsibility, or our stakeholders, are the restaurants, bars, the retailers downtown who also benefit from that visitation. And that's why we're appreciative that we're at the table with the county and with Visit Salt Lake to create these mitigation strategies that keep the visitors flowing.
28: So for those of us maybe who are not out-of-state visitors, right, what are things maybe we can think ahead of maybe prioritizing over the next 3 years starting next year?
0: Mm-hmm. Well, check the calendar of all the things that you may want to do. There are concerts at the Delta Center. There are concerts at 16 venues. We had Buster Fest last year. We've got the Utah Arts Festival coming up in just a couple of weeks. Last year we were involved with 160 different festivals and events downtown. And so if you go to the Downtown Alliance website, you will find This Week Downtown that tells you everything that's happening right now this week. And so please subscribe. I'm taking this opportunity to make a plug, but it's actually making those choices to come down and find things that you won't find anywhere else. Opera, symphony, ballet.
29: Yeah, I'm going to take this opportunity to make a plug too, Dee. You guys have done a great job. I love the vibe downtown right now. I mean, coming down and all the restaurants and bars and clubs and things. It's a scene that I didn't expect to see in Salt Lake so soon. So keep up the good work. You guys are really doing a great job.
0: Thanks for your endorsement, Greg.
28: Thanks for joining us. That's Dee Brewer, Executive Director of the Downtown Alliance. So you say you're looking forward to this.
29: No, I'm not looking forward to three years of time out.
28: The closure, but the after.
29: Oh, yeah, I think I can wait that out. I mean, 3 years. But what troubles me is that it will take 3 years. I mean, it doesn't seem like it took that long to build the place in the first place.
28: I don't know, but we do have a texter who said something that I also thought. It won't be 3 years, it'll be five.
29: I know, and it'll right? go over budget.
28: Construction, yep. Right. Yep. I don't know. I hope that's not true.
1: 911, tell me exactly what happened.
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33: Overnight along the Wasatch Front, we're looking at mild temperatures in the mid-60s. Temperatures will climb back to the 90s on Saturday with breezy south winds and increasing clouds by late afternoon. Those clouds will be ahead of a cold front that will move in Saturday night and Sunday morning. That cold front will pull us back to the 70s, go partly cloudy on sky cover, and bring a chance for a few sprinkles over the northern mountains. Temperatures ramp it back up by Monday, Tuesday, ahead of another front that will do something similar by next Wednesday. From the KSL Weather Center, I'm Kevin Eubank.
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28: I love our show. I have to say that. We're almost a year old. But as part of this show, we do have a lot of inside sources, and we want to hear from you. So we want to be able to connect you to our own inside sources so everybody can learn and find some answers.
29: Yeah. In this segment, we want to focus on a particular situation from a frequent listener of our show who has a really unique question about the HOA at his condominium complex.
28: So to help us with this, we are joined in studio by Aaron Ryder, Director of the Utah HOA Ombudsman Office. Thanks for joining us, Aaron.
39: Hi, it's so great to be with you guys.
28: Good to before have you
29: we
28: back
29: before here. We get to the question, I do want to ask you about the HOA office and what you do, because I didn't realize we had an HOA Ombudsman Office.
39: Well, you're not alone in that. The office was created in 2025 by legislation, and then we opened officially in September of 2025. So we haven't even been open for a year. So yes, this is a brand new office, a brand new resource for the office, for the state of Utah, and we're just getting going.
28: So what is it you do?
39: So we handle concerns from the public about HOAs. Specifically, we can issue legal advisory opinions if someone feels like there's been a violation of state law within their association. It's intended to be an alternative form of dispute resolution, another way for people to get answers to their questions if they feel like the law has been violated without having to go all the way to court, right?
28: Okay.
39: Currently in an association, you either resolve it with your board or you go to court. There's not really anything in between. And we're now the in between. Yeah.
28: So you said you handle customer complaints. I'm guessing you're very busy.
39: We handle them in different ways, right? So if you want an advisory opinion with our office, there is a filing fee. There's an application process for that. But we also have lots of people call us and just ask questions and tell us their concerns about their association. And we kind of walk them through options that they have and do a lot of education training. So yes, we're very busy.
28: Okay. So here is our listener question. They live in a condo. It has an HOA. They're wondering about their neighbor. They've got a child with special needs that is noisy in the middle of the night. And so they're wondering what their options are. Like, you can't play loud music after a certain time. Is there something that the HOA can do to enforce a no noise rule for a child with special needs who's making noise in the middle of the night?
39: Yeah, this is a really interesting issue, and it's one where you can certainly see some compassion on all sides of this, right? Here you have a single mother with a child who has disabilities. You also have neighbors who are starting to have sleep problems, maybe some chronic sleep problems because of the noise that's coming from that child with disabilities. And so our office deals specifically with state law, right? We don't look at federal law. We don't look at municipal ordinances. But in Utah, we do have the State Fair Housing Act, and that mirrors in many ways the Federal Fair Housing Act. Basically, what that says is that people with disabilities can request reasonable accommodations for that disability. In an association like this, it's not uncommon to have things like quiet hours, right? So starting at 10 p.m., we expect everyone in the community to be quiet and to keep it, you know, peaceful. But those rules can't be enforced against someone who has an accommodation for a disability like this. Now, that doesn't mean there isn't anything that can't be done, right? There is that word reasonable in there. And so what that means is that the association and the mother probably should be working together to figure out how do we do this in a way that, you know, the association would be opening itself up to a pretty significant lawsuit if it just tried to blanket enforce these quiet hours against this child where it's known that he has this disability. But maybe they could say, how about if we put some rugs on the floor or some, you know, curtains, some noise dampening curtains or some acoustic tiles in his room or things like that to try and dampen the noise, especially when it's in a condo and you have people living right next door where that noise is going to travel a little bit better. So it's not that there isn't anything that can't be done, but you do have to provide accommodations from the HOA, because the HOA in many ways probably would be considered a housing provider. Right.
29: Well, before we started this morning, Aaron, we talked a little bit and Holly said something to the effect that I wouldn't buy a house that had an HOA. And I thought, I don't know that I would buy a house that didn't have an HOA.
28: And another difference.
29: Yeah. And I'm just wondering, what is it about HOA, Aaron, that seems to be a four-letter word? You know what I mean? Like, why do people just like cringe at that whole concept of an HOA? Because to me, at least in our neighborhood, it keeps things. I mean, I like the way our neighborhood's set up. I like the fact that people have certain things with their house and the way that they're set up and what they can and can't do. For me, I like it.
39: Yeah. You know, HOAs can be a really great benefit. When you live in a community that's well run, that's well maintained, and you have certain rules like that, it can certainly add to the value of your home. It can create for a peaceful, cohesive community environment that a lot of people find really attractive and really beneficial. Where you have things on the other side is when maybe that HOA isn't run very well, and maybe the costs are going up more than people can actually afford. And that's one thing that people don't really realize, is that in an HOA, you do have to pay dues on top of your mortgage. And sometimes you have to pay special assessments that hit sometimes out of nowhere. And you have to be planning for those costs. You have to expect those costs. And realistically, those dues should be going up every single year. So if you're not planning for that, if you're not accounting for that, then the financial impact of living in an HOA, especially if you have nosy neighbors that are, you know, kind of, we all know the stereotype of the HOA Karen, right? Like,
28: right.
39: Those people do exist, certainly. So living in an HOA is a paradigm shift. It's not the same as buying a standalone home, right? They're totally different things. I teach people a lot when we do trainings that when you buy in an HOA, you're buying the entire community. You become a joint owner of everything in that community, all the common areas, the shared spaces in that community. You are a joint owner of that. And if you're not prepared for that mindset, then you're probably going to have some significant shocks, and it's not going to fit what you want with your lifestyle.
28: I would say for me, one of my concerns is it's not just the Karen, maybe, quote unquote, that complains, but it feels like the people who live those, like the stories I hear are the people who become leaders in the HOA, and then they're micromanagers of everything, right? In fact, I just saw a home renovation story on TV that I like to watch. They were charged $50 a day on a reconstruction project because they didn't get the trash out of the driveway fast enough. And I'm like it's a total remodel, and they had to get the trash removed quickly, and they didn't do it fast enough.
39: Yeah, I mean, again, right, like, when you move into an HOA community, you should think about it like a little mini government. And the people who are elected to the board are your like quasi city council members, right? Like all of those things are in place, and that requires participation on your part. So if you don't like the fact that there's a rule that they can charge $50 a day for trash left on your driveway, you probably need to get involved and make a case to change that rule.
29: Aaron, we've got about 45 seconds left, but you mentioned something earlier that are there state laws that regulate HOAs and that give some direction? Because usually I think they have their own bylaws and that's what they live by, but are there state laws that give further guidance in how they're set up and what they can do?
39: Yes, there are two. There's the Condominium Ownership Act that regulates condos, and then there's the Community Association Act that regulates pretty much everything else. And so every association is going to fall under one of those two statutes.
29: Oh, that's interesting. I just didn't realize that. Well, can you stick around?
39: Yeah.
29: Okay, we're going to have Aaron stick around with us and go a little more in depth on HOAs overall, what it means to live in a community like this, and the resources available to help people to assist those who live in HOAs. That's coming up next on Inside Sources.
0: Stolen Voices of Dole Valley, a gripping new 9-part investigative podcast about a serial killer you've probably never heard of, Warren Forrest. A sadistic predator who prowled the Pacific Northwest in the early 70s. He hid behind the deeds of Ted Bundy, and he's only been convicted of 2 murders, but is suspected of many more. Since the release of Stolen Voices of Dole Valley, a witness identified in the podcast could lead investigators to the remains of Jamie Grissom.
1: He ran into the woods. He said he stumbled. As he fell down, he looks up and sees the body of a young woman.
0: And now the FBI is testing forensic evidence that had been collecting dust for decades. This cold case is now red hot. Binge the entire season of Stolen Voices of Dole Valley right now, wherever you get your podcasts. And make sure to hit that subscribe button so you don't miss out on the latest breaking news.
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2: Geico knows there's a home you and a road you. Right now you're hearing home you. He's not in an RV. He's at home on a stair machine.
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29: All right, let's continue our discussion on HOAs and the rights that those who live with HOAs have.
28: So the last segment, we talked about some specific situations, one in particular. In this segment, we're going to talk a little more broadly.
29: Joining us again is Aaron Ryder, a former host with us on KSL at Night, who's now the director of the Utah HOA Ombudsman Office. Thanks for sticking around.
39: Oh, so happy to be here.
28: So we talked a little bit about what it means to live in an HOA and address some specific questions. One of the questions that I have, and I mentioned it to you in the break, is I've got a daughter in her mid-20s. She's looking at trying to get into her first place, and she has a budget, right? So she was out looking at apartments, condos, and she was like, okay, here's the price. I can afford it. And then they tell her there's all these other fees, including this HOA fee, and she's like, are you kidding me? And she feels like it is pricing her out. How are HOAs impacting affordable housing? Because it feels like it's maybe not good.
39: Well, it's just different, right? So one of the resources we've created in our office is a checklist for new home buyers who are looking at buying in an HOA. And it's 20 pages. I'll tell you that up front.
28: Wow.
39: But it's kind of all, if you fill it out before you close, you'll be so much more prepared to buy and live in an HOA. You can find that on our website, hoa.utah.gov, but it runs you through a whole bunch of different questions. For example, if you live in an area like Daybreak, for example, Daybreak has a master HOA association that sits over all of Daybreak, the entire Daybreak area. And as Daybreak has been built out over time, they build out little sub-communities one at a time and create little sub-associations for each one of those sub-communities. So if you move into Daybreak, you're probably going to have be paying dues to a sub-association and the master association. There might even be a third layer in there, maybe a commercial venture, different kinds of things that you might have to pay into. So it's really important when you move into an HOA to understand the structure of the HOA, right? Is it just one association, or are there multiple layers of associations? Because we've seen people who've gotten bills from names of HOAs they don't recognize. They don't pay the bill, only to find out it's the master association. They didn't realize, and now they're behind on their dues, and now the association's starting to impose liens.
28: I just have a follow-up then, because I haven't been in an HOA. Is it separate from like your mortgage, so you can't have it all wrapped in at once? You just get
39: right.
28: These separate bills?
39: Yeah, because your mortgage payment's going to go to the lender, right? It's going to go to the mortgage company.
28: Right.
39: But the association dues are going to go to the association. An association, most associations are set up as corporate entities. They're nonprofit corporations. And that entity has no way of bringing money in other than through the dues.
28: Okay.
39: And all of the expenses that an association has to cover, things like road maintenance or the pool or the clubhouse or landscaping or a gate, right? Any of those features, the association usually has to pay for that. Well, the only place they're going to get that money is through the dues. And so that's why I say, you know, when you buy into an HOA, you're buying the whole community, because you're a joint owner in the pool. You're a joint owner in the clubhouse. Maybe you even need to do a home inspection on the clubhouse or get someone to look at the pool before you buy. Because if there's a big crack in the pool and they don't have a plan to fix it, well, you're going to be on the hook for that financially once you move in.
29: Aaron, what do some HOAs do wrong and that's causing the idea that they're somehow a bad enterprise? Again, I've had great success with ours, but I'm a judge in small claims court up in Summit County, and it seems like every once in a while you just get somebody who's mad at their HOA and they're suing, or the HOA is suing them. And I just, what are some of these groups doing wrong, these HOAs?
39: You know, we do a lot of training for boards, and
29: oh, that's great.
39: And I will say I'm very impressed at the number of boards who are really trying to do the right thing and are trying to do right by their neighbors. These are complicated organizations to run, right? Think about it. If you have private roads, if you have a private pool, if you have a private clubhouse, if you have a condo building with elevators, and if you have shared roofs, right? All of these structural infrastructure components, the HOA is responsible for that. And we're asking volunteer neighbors to be financially in charge of their ongoing maintenance.

0: notion that your home is your castle and you can do whatever you want with it. And so the HOAs in the broader community that's not condo, I'm getting to a question here, I promise. It seems to be a little more problematic because some people think, well, I should be able to put whatever windows I want on my house. You know, I should be able to do whatever I want. So talk to us about what people don't understand about HOAs who are not necessarily in the sort of the strict condo situation. You know what I mean?
1: Yeah. So within an HOA, there are three different kinds of property designated, right? So you have private property. That's what you own.
0: Right.
1: It's what you purchased. It's what's on your deed. So in this case, it would probably be your house. There's common area where that's the pool, that's the roads, the park, the clubhouse, right? That's owned by the association. So everyone in the association has a joint ownership in those areas, but the association itself manages it. So you can't go out and just repair the road on your own. That's the association's job. Then there's what's called limited common area. So this might be a driveway in a townhouse, or in a condo, it might be the balcony on the condo, right? It's owned by the association, but it's set aside specifically for your use and your exclusive use while you own that property. What's important is that when you buy into an HOA, you need to know what is designated as what. Because, for example, if you buy a single family detached home in an HOA, maybe the entire lot is private property, but maybe not. Sometimes in HOAs, it's only the property that sits right underneath the house, but your yard is actually limited common area.
2: Mm.
1: So it's owned by the association, but set aside for your use. Well, that means the association is going to have a say in how that's landscaped, how that's maintained, and you don't have necessarily the right to go do it yourself. So understanding kind of whose responsibility is what can really help with understanding, okay, I need to pay for this, but I'm not necessarily in charge of handling it, as opposed to what happens within my own home. I am in charge of fixing, you know, the pipes if they break, or I don't know, whatever the thing is. So so that's something that I think is really helpful when people are looking at buying into an HOA.
3: Can you give us an update on the HOA Ombudsman Working Group?
1: Yeah, so we started this working group last month, actually. This came out of the state housing plan from Governor Cox's office. And the idea here was, so when they came out with the state housing plan, there were a whole bunch of things in there about housing affordability and promotion, all those things. And I met with the folks behind the housing plan, and I said, we don't actually account for HOAs in this. They're all over the place implied, but we don't actually say it, right? So when we're talking about definitions of affordability, yeah, we need to include things like dues and some of these other things. So they made some adjustments to that. And one of the changes that they put into the housing plan as a result was, let's do a working group to review and potentially revise HOA regulations in the state of Utah. They're a bigger and bigger part of our life. At this point, Utah is fifth in the nation for the percentage of real estate listings in an HOA. And so they're here, right? They're part of what we're doing. So let's go ahead and look at this and make sure that we're on the right path and we're doing the right thing and including the HOA dynamic in our discussion on housing. We had our first meeting last month in May. We have our next one coming up in a couple weeks. And right now, what we're doing is we're just doing a listing tour. We're meeting with different industry segments to say, okay, tell us where your issues are. What are the pain points that you're seeing in this space? Because it's kind of a space that's sort of been under the radar in the housing market for a long, long time. We're trying to bring those issues to light, to surface that, and then to decide, okay, based on this, are there some things we see that we could be looking at for future potential regulatory reform?
3: Thanks so much for joining us. That's Aaron Ryder, Director of the Utah HOA Ombudsman's Office. And if you have something you want us to link into, something we can have a deeper conversation on, you can send us your pitches. You can email us now directly at insidesources@ksl.com.
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8: From ABC News, I'm Dave Hacker. President Trump says that the soon-to-be acting director of National Intelligence, Bill Pulte, should cut positions at the Office of Department of National Intelligence. He even compared it with the Education Department, which is being dismantled.
9: The president brought that up and compared it to that, saying this maybe should even be terminated. He wasn't specific about what his plans would be, but certainly indicating he wants to see Pulte go in there and shake things up and limit the size of this sprawling office right now that, of course, oversees spy agencies.
8: ABC's Karen Travers at the White House. The Senate early Friday approving a $70 billion immigration enforcement package. The bill passed without an amendment to address the president's anti-weaponization fund. But later Friday, a Department of Justice attorney put in writing plans to not move forward with the controversial compensation fund. U.S. Central Command forces helped shoot down incoming Iranian missiles and drones shot at Kuwait and Bahrain. This after Friday night, CENTCOM reporting it struck several Iranian one-way drones threatening ships in the Strait of Hormuz.
10: CENTCOM said the drones posed an immediate threat to regional maritime traffic. It's the latest hostile action during the two-month-long ceasefire where the U.S. engages in self-defense actions that typically result in Iranian retaliatory attacks. Earlier this week, one such attack on Kuwait's international airport killed one person and injured dozens of others. Luis Martinez, ABC News, Washington.
8: The AP now projecting Democrat Javier Becerra has advanced to the general election in the California governor's race. Not yet clear who Becerra will face in the general election. His top rivals, Republican Steve Hilton and Democrat Tom Steyer. The Knicks are going home two wins away from an NBA championship. Jalen Brunson hit a go-ahead free throw with 9.5 seconds left after a turnover by Victor Wembanyama moments earlier. Then Wembanyama missed a jumper at the end of New York's 105-104 win. 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
8: Drone technology is helping Ukraine turn the tide in the war against Russia with strikes deeper into Russian territory. ABC News contributor and former Defense Department official Mick Mulroy.
13: For Ukraine, as they advance drone technology far beyond any country in the world, they are showing that this is not the end of it. It's going to keep being more advanced and having a greater impact on the battlefield as they come up with these new innovative ways to take the fight to Russia.
8: A Los Angeles man has been charged in the murder of a longtime actor who appeared in over 100 TV shows and movies.
14: James Handy was a character actor who appeared in numerous roles, including a bartender in Top Gun Maverick. The 81-year-old was allegedly stabbed to death by his girlfriend's son on Wednesday morning. Now 44-year-old Michael Gledhill has been officially charged with murder by the Los Angeles County District Attorney's Office, but at his first court hearing on Friday, he was not present because he's being held for a psychiatric evaluation. Gledhill allegedly told police on a 911 call, "I am the son of man. I just killed the man of sin." He's due in court later this month. Alex Stone, ABC News, Los Angeles.
8: The Chicago Bears Board of Directors voting to move the team stadium to Indiana. Development of the new stadium is expected to take place in Hammond, Indiana. I'm Dave Packer, ABC News.
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15: Overnight along the Wasatch Front, we're looking at increasing clouds and a low of 66 degrees. Mostly sunny skies on Saturday with highs in the mid-90s and breezy south winds 20 to 25 miles an hour. Clouds will increase in the late afternoon and early evening ahead of a little cold front that will pull us back down into the 70s with partly cloudy skies on Sunday. From the KSL weather...
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27: Stolen Voices of Dole Valley, a gripping new 9-part investigative podcast about a serial killer you've probably never heard of, Warren Forrest, a sadistic predator who prowled the Pacific Northwest in the early 70s. He hid behind the deeds of Ted Bundy, and he's only been convicted of 2 murders, but is suspected of many more. Since the release of Stolen Voices of Dole Valley, a witness identified in the podcast could lead investigators to the remains of Jamie Grissom.
0: He ran into the woods. He said he stumbled. As he fell down, he looks up and sees the body of a young woman.
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1: Well, we've talked about this before, but the state law on voter privacy recently changed, and a lot of voters submitted what they thought were at-risk designation forms as a way to actually keep their information private.
3: County clerks and the state lieutenant governor's office fielded those requests, but in the end, the state's effort to help process those applications may have created a new concern for some voters. We have with us Courtney Johns, KSL investigative reporter, to tell us what she found. Thanks for joining us, Courtney.
4: Thanks for having me.
1: Yeah, this was a little surprising. Tell our listeners what we learned about these forms.
4: Yeah, so there's a couple different ways that voters could submit their information. They could either mail it or drop it off to the county clerk's office, or they could email it to the lieutenant governor's office. But by doing that, we discovered that they were sending it through a customer relationship management software system called Salesforce, which
3: We might have lost Courtney for a minute there.
4: Cybersecurity and what that entailed.
3: Okay, we lost you for just a second, but they it went to Salesforce, and you were saying something about cybersecurity concerns.
4: Yes. So basically, we learned that there were thousands of voters that if they emailed that information, which included their address, their phone number, as well as reason for why they were submitting their information, why they didn't want their information to be public, which for some people involved domestic violence or a protection order, it was going through a cloud-based platform, which a lot of people arguably had no idea was being done because all it said was you could email your form to the lieutenant governor's office.
3: So let me ask you then a follow-up question. Who has access to this information on Salesforce?
4: Well, it would be one Salesforce as well as the lieutenant governor's office. We did ask them who has access, and they said it's very limited. We asked them a few questions on overall cybersecurity, including, you know, if it had multi-factor authentication, if it had encryption, and several other security-based questions, which obviously they kept it, you know, pretty basic on their answers. And overall, the cybersecurity experts that we spoke to said it seems like they're taking all of those precautions. But the concern that the experts we spoke to, they said their overall concern was on consent and the fact that if voters don't want it in there, even if it is secure, that that's an issue that they can't request to have it taken down, which a lot of these people overall did have security concerns. And that's why they didn't want this information there.
1: So, Courtney, as I understand it, individuals who mailed their and or dropped it off wouldn't be subject to this potential breach of privacy. Is that correct?
4: That is correct.
1: How did you learn about this?
4: We had a voter named Zoe contact us, and she showed us that when she received her response via email, it said it was sent on behalf of the lieutenant governor's office via no reply Salesforce. And you could see it on the sender line from the email.
3: Yeah, I can understand how concerning this is, right? Because first of all, this information is not on these publicly available lists now that campaigns can get. But it seems to me like in a day and age where we hear about massive hacks, that this is something that does put vulnerable people at maybe additional risk.
4: You know, I think it's something that concerns people because, I mean, how many times do we hear about different companies being hacked? And I think the other question is that when we asked if voters could request for this to be taken down, we were sent a retention policy on constituent correspondence. And they said, here's our policy. It stays there for 5 years after the governor leaves office, and then it's put in the state archive. So it's essentially stays there for life. and there's nothing that voters can do about it. And we said, you know, what are the voters' options? And they said, well, they can choose to not email us. But it's pretty clear if you look at that form, there's nothing on there that says when you do this, it will be sent through this CRM.
1: Hey, Courtney, can you tell our listeners sort of how we got here? What happened with the state law and why it is that people were opting into this, what they thought they were getting and why it was different than what we'd done in the past?
4: As far as the law on having this information be public?
1: Right.
4: You know, you'd have to ask the legislators on why they decided to pass this specifically. I will say that Utah was unique in this and that there's a lot of states that this information was already public, and Utah was unique in not having it be public. And so, you know, you'd have to ask our legislators on why they decided to. I think for some of them, this is an opportunity for, you know, different parties to be able to contact them and talk to them about, you know, whether it involves voting information or, you know, contacting various parties when it comes to something on the ballot. But as far as what motivated them specifically on this, you'd have to talk to them.
3: So, Courtney, if you I know you interviewed Zoe and she has concerns. Are there any additional remedies now? Is this maybe like, is there a lawsuit? Is there potential legislation? I mean, have you heard anything like that?
4: No, I mean, at this point, there isn't. And unfortunately, when I asked Zoe, because her ultimate concern is her safety, and I said, one, you know, what are your thoughts on this? And two, if you don't get approved, because she did apply for her information to no longer be public, she said, well, I guess I could move. And I think that's the reality for a lot of people when it comes to this information is, if your address goes public, for a lot of people, it's their public safety that they're considering, whether you're a victim of stalking, if you're a victim of domestic violence, if your address suddenly is out there, there are a lot of people who have gone above and beyond because it is a matter of life and death.
1: All right. Thank you. That was Courtney Johns, KSL investigator. Holly, can you kind of take us back a little bit and maybe just remind us why we changed the law or what was going on there?
3: Well, it really did have to do with what Courtney said, at least the sponsors of the bill, to say, look, there's a whole bunch of people that we can't contact when we're trying to campaign, and we think that the default should be public. Now, to be clear, the records that are public do not include phone numbers or email addresses, social security numbers, driver's license numbers, but they do have addresses, right? And so if you have a security concern, that information now is on Salesforce. And again, they say that there are security protocols in place, but I can understand why people are really concerned that this is not like a constituent letter saying, hey, I would like to see legislation like this, or, you know, thank you for doing that, or I think you should do a better job of this. This is not the same thing, I don't think. And so I wouldn't be surprised if we see legislation that clarifies the way to keep your information protected.
1: Very, very good work by Courtney Johns.
3: KSL really good. I was surprised.
1: Really helpful stuff.
3: Yeah.
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3: I want to finish this hour by talking about something that is sometimes associated with spring cleaning and decluttering, but it's a passion of mine, mostly because we've been in our house for 23 years and stuff really, really accumulates.
1: Yeah. And as I found out this morning, thanks to you, it actually has some positive mental benefits.
3: It really does.
1: Good and for your health.
3: It was funny that I saw this. This is actually some research from Utah State University. It does have positive benefits. Look, we're thinking about downsizing, and it's overwhelming to have so much stuff. I spent the entire weekend working on one room, and I would say it's not even all the way done, but at least we have a start on it. 4 bags of trash, 2 bags to DI, and the floor mopped. I mean, you know, and it was a small room.
1: So I've looked at this from the other side, and that is this weekend while you were decluttering your house, I was cleaning out my mother-in-law's house. She passed away. And just as I have my own parents' house a couple of years ago and my other mother-in-law's house about a year ago. And when you see it from that side, you realize, now you think, well, I would never do that, but do we keep things? I mean, I saw things that my parents had kept. Not that any of them, it wasn't like they were hoarders or anything, but you just think, why did they keep this stuff?
3: Yeah.
1: Why did, and I look right now at things that I keep sort of heirlooms or things that are precious to me. And I think my kids are not going to
3: want
1: to see that.
3: They don't want them.
1: What do they care about? You know, my grades from third grade.
3: Yeah. Look, I wanted to tell you about this from Utah State University Extension, and they published it. They actually published it a while ago, but then I saw an article about it because they have some classes and stuff associated with it. But this is the mental benefits of decluttering. And it's the very first thing they start with is clutter isn't just the stuff on the floor. It's anything that gets between you and the life you want to be living. So I'll just give you an example. In my house, we have, I think, 7 ladles, soup ladles. That doesn't count the gravy ladles, right? And I'm trying to think of a time, when have I ever used more than one? Well, we've probably done a soup buffet a time or two, right? So maybe I've used 2. I do not need 7 ladles, but I have them, right? And so when I told one of my daughters, I'm like, hey, I'm going to go through some kitchen stuff and I'm going to start getting rid of extras. I'm not going down to 0, but I'm going to go from 7 to 2, right? So that's one of the things.
1: I had the exact, you said, mentioned soup ladles. I had the exact conversation with my wife. She said, I have 3 soup tureens. Why would I? What, you know, I see one and I think, that's beautiful. It'll look great.
3: I'll
1: love it. And I'm like, I have a small one, a medium, and a large one. No, yeah. I don't need 3. So we're going to start getting rid of things. I think it's a great idea. The secondary sort of benefit to me is not living with the clutter, not living with the, I mean, I walk in my garage right now and I think, oh man, I need to start just throwing stuff away.
3: Yeah.
1: And then you start looking, well, I can keep that. Well, I should really keep those. I can't throw that away. And then it's just as cluttered as it was when you started the day.
3: So that's one of the issues, right, is it can be that way. But look, I want to talk a little bit. Let's just talk about some of the mental health benefits. So it can boost your mood and help improve physical health, actually. You can feel less stress, right? It can help sharpen your focus. So clutter is messy and chaotic. It can energize you into productivity mode. So if you start and you say, I give myself 15 or 30 minutes, most of the time you can go longer than that. Now this weekend you had a longer time frame. It's like, we have to get this done. And it can relieve anxiety, believe it or not.
1: I believe it 100%. And I'll tell you just in my own experience, every, I don't know, 10 years, it seems like we've moved offices. I'll move my law office.
3: Oh.
1: And if you walked in my law office right now, you'd think, how does he find anything? But when I move, I finally get to the point where, do I really want to move that item? Do I really want to take it? Do I really want to pick it up? And so you start fresh and you start with this beautiful new desk and office and things are clean and things are great. And I think I'm going to keep it that way. Of course, I fall into the trap again every time. But that's my spring cleaning is that I hate moving, by the way. But it does encourage you to do that. But it clears your head and you think, I didn't need any of that stuff. Why did I keep it?
3: And I think that's one of the things is, why did I keep this? Because it made sense at the time. And I have ADHD, like a lot of people who work here. and so sometimes, A, it can be overwhelming to start a project. B, I'm starting to get a little older and my energy is not what it was 20 years ago. So I can't work for 24 hours, right, straight and knock something out. I've got to be more thoughtful, I guess, about, hey, I'm going to give this an hour today and it's not going to finish today. But that's okay, because then I can come back in a different day. And so there's an emotional attachment, and I see this with my parents. I've told you this. My parents are in their 80s. My husband's parents are both gone now, but my parents, my mom has literally said, I love my stuff, and she does. But my brothers, several of my siblings have gone over and said, okay, we're going to clear out stuff that is just junk, mom. It's junk. So they're throwing away magazines and old bills. Like, I'm talking like 7, 8, 9 years old. And she got mad at them.
1: I was going to say, there's no way I could have done that to my parents.
3: They were mad.
1: I love them both to death. But if they had seen what I did to their house after they passed, even my siblings are like, Greg, you can't do that. Well, okay, who's going to rent the storage shed? Who's going to put all this in their basement?
3: I'm a big fan of Swedish death cleaning. Give it away before you die. Right? Because then the kids know. It's like, hey, does anybody want this? No, no thanks. Okay, great. Then I know I can either get rid of it now, or I can, if it's a piece of, you know, artwork, a paint, whatever, I can put it on my wall and then they can donate it after I'm gone, right? Because I like it. So one of the things that Utah State also offers is, they call it an ACT guide for decluttering. And you can find that on their website. But it's a...
1: ACT?
3: Yeah, it stands for Acceptance and Commitment Therapy, actually. So it really is for people who have emotional distress with throwing stuff away. And so what they're saying is, there's over 1,000 randomized controlled trials showing the positive effects of using this acceptance and commitment therapy for a wide range of mental conditions, including hoarding. And I will say, a lot of people, I've watched the show Hoarding. If you haven't watched it, it is highly motivating to clean your house. But even people who are very, very extreme hoarders don't consider themselves hoarders.
1: No.
3: So that's my caveat, is there's actually a scale. I think it goes from 1 to 4. But part of it is, do I have this emotional attachment and have difficulty giving things away? So one of the things that this online class does, there's actually 16 different modules that you can work through at your own pace to teach you ways to interact with your thoughts and feelings.
1: Yeah,
3: about getting rid of stuff.
1: No, and the more I'm learning from you today, the more I think it's an important thing. I sometimes keep things that I don't want to throw away, and then I realize, I need this specific item, and I need to go buy it. Not recognizing that I kept it, but I don't even know where I kept it.
3: Well, that's probably why I have 7 ladles.
1: right, because you don't realize that you got that. Yeah, it makes so much sense.
3: Look, I've been really interested in decluttering. I started listening to YouTube videos while I drive in to work and stuff. And because they have one specifically for people over 60, which I thought was very helpful. But one of the things that they said is, look, when you're thinking about this, one of the things you have to ask yourselves is, can I replace this in 20 minutes or less for $20 or less? If so, you do not need to keep it.
1: Right.
3: Right. Or like your gravy boats. You have soup tureens. I have gravy boats. I use them maybe one time a year, and that would be Thanksgiving. They're like $2. I wonder if I could just get rid of the ones sitting on my shelf all year and just buy new ones every Thanksgiving, and then I can donate it.
1: Yeah, right, and help somebody that can't afford it. Yeah, exactly. Oh, what an interesting thing. And the whole time we've been having this conversation, you know what I've been thinking about? My garage.
3: Yeah.
1: This weekend, I'm going to clean out the garage, and I'm going to just remember what you taught me today and maybe read this article one more time and just go through it and clean it out.
3: We do have a texter, and they're absolutely right. They're repeating what you said. Dejunking is a gift to your kids when you die. They do not want it. Take the time to go through your stuff and your junk. And I'm telling you, I have stuff in my garage that's from still boxed up from when we moved 20 years ago, 23 years ago. It's embarrassing. But at the time, I was like, okay, I'll get to this someday. It never happened. I also saved clothes that I thought my grandkids could wear. My kids, like, are you kidding me, Mom?
1: I know. My closet is a mess. Talk about decluttering.
3: I'm gonna work on that
1: too this weekend.
3: Okay. Super fun.
1: Yeah.
8: Everything to my back is dark.
9: High in the alpine wilderness.
8: Really ugly clouds coming over from the north.
9: A place.
11: The ridgeline is imposing, the escarpments, the drops.
9: Where survival.
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18: Overnight along the Wasatch Front, we're looking at mild temperatures in the mid-60s. Temperatures will climb back to the 90s on Saturday with breezy south winds and increasing clouds by late afternoon. Those clouds will be ahead of a cold front that will move in Saturday night and Sunday morning. That cold front will pull us back to the 70s, go partly cloudy on sky cover, and bring a chance for a few sprinkles over the northern mountains. Temperatures ramp it back up by Monday, Tuesday, ahead of another front that will do something similar by next Wednesday. From the KSL Weather Center, I'm Kevin Eubank.
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1: Well, wedding bells are getting a little quieter in this day and age, especially among our young people, Holly.
3: And over the last few years, there's been a notable decrease among adults in the belief that marriage is essential for a good life, according to the American Family Survey.
1: Yeah, people don't think it's quite as important as they did in the past. The Deseret News' Lois Collins has a new piece about on this topic that I read this morning. She decided to write about that thanks to a conversation she had on a recent flight to Europe. Lois, thanks for joining us this morning.
13: Always a pleasure.
1: And you mentioned before we get into that this is not something that you thought was unique to the United States.
13: Well, I actually thought it was more unique to the United States than I now think it is.
1: Okay.
13: I was on a plane to Belgium for a conference on family policy where I talked to young people who were from Albania and Luxembourg and other parts of Europe. There's a guy from Portugal, and they all say the same thing. They say the exact same thing that this gal I sat next to on the plane did, which is, I think I want to marry someday. So it's not that people don't care about marriage. Mm-hmm. It's just that it's something they're going to do someday. They're not doing it in their 20s and sometimes not even in their 30s anymore.
3: I think we've seen that, haven't we? In at least, so you're saying it's worldwide, but certainly we've seen it here. The age of the first marriage is going up,
13: absolutely.
3: Buying a house going up.
13: Everything's going up. Adulthood to some degree is going up. Because kids are not launching the way, and I say kids because everybody's a kid.
3: Right.
13: But they're not launching the way that they used to. So things get delayed. And it used to be that you had kind of a cornerstone marriage where you would meet the person you thought you wanted to spend your life with. And you would start building a life and start a family, mm-hmm. and all those things. And the order has been sort of pushed back in some cases, and actually reversed. Some people start a family first and then find that partner. It's very different than it was 50 years ago.
1: You cited some interesting stats, too, one of which was that only 54% of young people today say marriage is needed to create a strong family. That's still over half, but only 45% of people who are interviewed, young people say society is better off when people are married.
13: And that wasn't just young adults. That was adults in general.
1: Yeah.
13: So there's,
1: because we've always thought the opposite on both of those, that there'd be that marriage. Almost everybody would think marriage is needed to create a strong family.
13: They do think that marriage helps with finances. That was something that the survey found.
3: Interesting.
13: But as far as whether you need to be married, to have a good life, to have a good family, to have whatever, it's not essential. The way even 15 years ago, even 10 years ago, 11 years ago when we started the survey, the numbers were like 65% thought that mm-hmm. was essential. Mm-hmm. And now it's way down.
3: And you're seeing that worldwide, not just
13: all
3: in
13: over the
3: United
13: place.
3: States.
13: And I don't know the numbers worldwide because we haven't surveyed worldwide, but it's all over the place. And part of it is the cost of family. That's the number one concern when we ask, what are you worried about?
3: Yeah.
13: We ask how many people think in the United States that raising a family is affordable. And it was like 70% said, no, it's not. And that was across income ranges as well.
3: Yeah, interesting.
13: So it's a very different situation. And it's student debt and finding the right partner. And now it's not a cornerstone, it's a capstone. You have to feel like you're secure, you've got your career, you've got your education, you've got everything, and then you will get married.
3: I'm seeing that in my own kids, right?
13: Mine too.
3: Their marriage age is I've had a couple who got married younger, meaning like 19, 20, 21, but most of them are in their mid to late 20s when they're getting married, and some of them in their 30s, because it is like, I've got to make sure I have the education, and I've got to have the job, and I have to have X amount in my bank account. And, you know, I celebrate them whenever they decide to make those big life decisions. But I have seen it with my own family, right, that they're really pushing it back.
13: I have two late 20 kids and we're having a stare down and they're not blinking.
1: Yeah, you know, I noticed with my kids who all got married or all happily married, that there was more of a group mentality coming out of a high school and college, that
13: very much,
1: you know, let's hang out with the group. And it wasn't like you really had to pair off with someone. It didn't seem like it was that important.
3: You went from dating to hanging out.
1: Yeah.
13: If you pair off and you happen to be in one of those sort of community groups, then you're like kind of ruining the vibe, dude.
1: Yeah. Yeah. You get married and buy a house and start having kids. You're like, hey, wait a minute.
3: I just have to, it's not a confession, but I was 21 when I got married and my husband was 24 and we had our first baby 12 months later. And I actually thought I was on the older end. This was 40 years ago, but I was like, I feel like an old maid, man.
13: There is not a lot that I can say about this. I started dating my husband when I was 35, married him when I was 36, and he was 35, and still had kids.
3: Right.
13: But I'm not the poster child for how it's supposed to
3: be. No, but it's not the supposed to. It's just that I think that things are changing. And so I'm actually intrigued and wondered if you could talk to us a little about the conference that you were at in Belgium.
13: Yeah, I was at a conference that was sponsored by Sutherland Institute here in Utah and the Church of Jesus Christ of Latter-day Saints. They're a European Union. Mm. And there's another word in the title that I forget, but it's that region. It was European conference exchange with the United States, where they're talking about family policy. And what they found is that they have the same challenges. So they've gotten together for several years now to discuss some of the challenges facing families. They invite a lot of young people in, which was great if you're a reporter and you're trying to find young people from around the world. It's very helpful that they convene it. And it's the same conversation, whether you're talking America or Luxembourg or Albania or Portugal or Germany. They're all facing the same thing. We're so tied together globally now that global economic issues impact everybody.
1: And it affects a lot of people and a lot of countries in a broader way. That is, Lois, and you mentioned this, that to sustain your population, you like to have a birth rate of about 2.1.
13: Yeah, it's the replacement rate.
1: Right. And now it's at 1.6, which means a lot of countries are going, hey, wait a minute, that's not something we want to.
3: Right.
13: Some countries are way lower. If you go to South Korea right now,
1: half of that. Right.
13: Yep. So it's really an interesting thing. The other thing that sustains population is immigration.
3: Yep.
13: And we are in an interesting moment in immigration.
3: Yeah. Yeah, it's interesting. And I wonder, we only have a few seconds left. You talked about they want to get married. You're talking to these young people. They want to get married, but later. What do they think about having kids?
13: They're not sure. They know, the ones that I talk to are pretty sure they want to get married, but there's a lot of even more financial question and maturity question and other things that go into whether or not they want to have kids.
3: And so finances, it feels like worldwide, is impacting this decision.
13: That's
3: so it's
13: part of
3: not
13: it, yep.
3: even just government programs necessarily, because there's other countries where there's a lot more government support for families, and even then there's hesitation.
13: Yeah, it's not 100% of the world, but
3: sure.
13: It's a good chunk.
3: Okay. All right. Thanks for joining us. That was Lois Collins.
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29: Hey there, Jane Lynch here. You want to hear something funny? 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
0: Is artificial intelligence actually to blame for a dimmer job market for new college grads, or is it something else?
1: We all expected that it was artificial intelligence, but the Federal Reserve Bank of New York is out with some new data that looks at these situations. As it turns out, something else is to blame.
3: The New York Fed now says the unemployment rate among recent college graduates in remotable industries like software development is up marginally since the pandemic, about 1%. Meanwhile, for people over the age of 29 in those industries, the jobless rate is actually down slightly. Experts say that indicates employers may be more reluctant to hire younger generations for jobs that can be done remotely. In non-remotable industries like nursing, there's no notable difference between age groups. Mike Dubusky, ABC News.
1: So that's interesting, because we've been hearing a lot of college graduation speakers who mention, hey, this is the world of artificial intelligence, and suddenly they get booed by students, graduates, who seemingly are concerned that AI is going to take over their jobs, but it's something else that's doing it.
0: Well, I guess that two things can be true, right? Is they are having a harder time finding jobs, and there's an uptick in AI, and they think the two are correlated. But it turns out the correlation is not causation.
1: Right.
0: Right. Yeah. I think it's super, super interesting. So let's break down a little bit what we found. So they were looking at, this is the Federal Reserve Bank of New York. So they were looking at a Fortune 500 company, and they really did a deep dive into hiring people by age group. So if you're an older college graduate, you're not impacted nearly as much as these young kids.
1: Yeah, and let's look at the exact numbers, because you're exactly right. Unemployment for those under the age of 29 from 2017 to 2019 was at 3.1%. Yeah. Young people, 3.1%. After 2020, and including the pandemic, it rose 20% to 3.7%. Mm-hmm. People think that's because a lot of employers are reluctant to allow remote workers, because you can't train them.
0: New.
1: Right. However, with experienced workers, during the same period of time, their unemployment rate went from 1.9% down to 1.8%. So that number got better, like you just said.
0: I think part of it for me, if I'm looking at these numbers and I'm saying, seeing that they're saying, look, we're hesitant to hire these young kids right out of college, I think they're looking at company culture. How does this person work together? Can they work on a team? Like, I guess it looks to me like these companies, or this company in particular, which is unnamed, is saying, we don't know for sure how this person's actually going to work. Maybe they do work great remotely. Maybe they don't, but we're almost afraid to give them a try. So let's look for somebody who's older and has more experience.
1: Right, because they managers find it that remote working makes it harder to train new employees.
0: Yeah. It's not just the training for me. I wonder if it really is the...
1: And just kind of the hands-on working with and continuing to give some real experience on the job market.
0: Yeah.
1: On the job, I should say.
0: So for example, this is not part of the study, but I saw a thing online about a woman who was working two full-time jobs, and she had one job that was a lot of meetings. And so what she had done was create a 4-second looping video of herself acting like she was paying attention. And then she put that up while she had meetings for one job and then worked on the other job. They eventually found out, but it was a long time before they found out, because she was trying to do both things. And she's like, these meetings are such a waste of time. Right. So part of it is company culture, I think, for sure.
1: Do the 2-minute loop. I mean, 4 seconds is
0: four
1: a little
0: seconds.
1: Too,
0: that's a little, sit there and blink and like move your head. I don't
1: your
0: know.
1: Your record that skips back in the day.
0: Right. That shows your age.
1: It was interesting, because the unemployment rate among young people went down during the pandemic, as you might expect, mm-hmm. and people thought it was because of the pandemic, but then it didn't rise. Mm-hmm. And so people thought, well, the pandemic was having too many people work from home. We would expect that to change. Artificial intelligence comes into the equation. It doesn't change. And so people blamed artificial intelligence, but it really wasn't that.
0: But what you have seen, and we've seen this, a very aggressive return to the office policy for most organizations, not all, but most are saying, look, we want people back in the office. And this has happened across the state. It's happened across the nation. And in this study, what they found is, once this company pivoted to a return to office policy, they went back to hiring new grads.
1: Yeah. You know, in my own practice, I remember when the pandemic came out, we couldn't go to court anymore. So they started Zoom, WebEx, and all these other ways to do court remotely. And it was great. And we all thought, this is wonderful. I mean, I could be in court in Logan and St. George at the same time, you know, an hour apart, where you couldn't do that.
0: Oh, yeah,
1: in
0: absolutely.
1: A million years,
0: yeah.
1: You were driving. Now you can. But we also learned, it's similar to what we're seeing here, is that if you're not there, if you're not sitting face to face with a prosecutor, you're not really getting much done. And everyone was just moving the case down the road. Like, hey, let's get a new date. Let's put

0: is, first of all, they're very effective and they're productive, but it works with their family as well in this work-life balance thing, right?
1: See, I got frustrated with remote work at our office because I just felt like I didn't know what anyone was doing. And we could transfer the phones to somebody's house. We could have somebody sort of go through the emails and everything. But I don't know. I got to the point where I'm like, you guys just come back in the office once in a while. You know, I want to see.
0: Yeah. And then there's a hybrid, right? It's like, okay, we'll be in the office 2 days a week and right. home for three, or, you know, we're in the office for 1 day a week, whatever it is, so that we've got these meetings and the face to face. But yeah, I really appreciated remote work. It worked very, very well for my family and myself. So anyway, it's just interesting, right? Is sometimes AI gets blamed. Well, I would say AI gets blamed for lots of things, and sometimes it's not actually responsible.
1: Yeah, I mean, and more we seem to be talking about AI isn't the monster that it's been made out to be by a lot of people. Maybe there's some good to it. Of course, then you deal with AI data centers, you deal with, you know, yeah. things that are going on that way. You know, and I was hearing today that Musk, with his he's about to have a IPO for SpaceX. He wants to have data centers in space.
0: Bless him.
1: You know, if he could pull that off.
0: I guess you don't need water for cooling up there. You just use space up there. Yeah. Well, you know, anyway, that's interesting. And we'll keep an eye on this. But remember, we had Jay Evenson in here talking to us it was last week, where he was talking to us about being able to pivot during technological changes, right? So people are a little freaked out right now and saying, oh, AI is the cause of all of our woes. But jobs will adapt. They'll change. There will be new jobs that come up that don't even exist today. And I think these college grads, they're going to end up being okay. But right now, I know it's kind of scary. And they have a higher unemployment rate than the nation as a whole.
1: On a personal note, the first couple times I did this show or a show like this, we did it remotely because it was during the pandemic and it was weird.
0: Yeah.
1: You know, we're both sitting there, we can see each other on the closed circuit TV and trying to communicate with each other, but you and I are this close. We can kind of look at each other and talk about things in between. It was, this is a place you almost have to be in person.
0: I guest hosted one time from my house during the pandemic, and so I don't even remember who it was that brought down the whole setup, and they were in a room and all masked up, and I was in a different room, and it was actually kind of fun, although I'm sure it was just a ton of
1: work. A lot of work for the engineers.
2: Stolen Voices of Dole Valley, a gripping new 9-part investigative podcast about a serial killer you've probably never heard of, Warren Forrest, a sadistic predator who prowled the Pacific Northwest in the early 70s. He hid behind the deeds of Ted Bundy, and he's only been convicted of 2 murders, but is suspected of many more. Since the release of Stolen Voices of Dole Valley, a witness identified in the podcast could lead investigators to the remains of Jamie Grissom.
3: He ran into the woods. He said he stumbled. As he fell down, he looks up and sees the body of a young woman.
2: And now the FBI is testing forensic evidence that had been collecting dust for decades. This cold case is now red hot. Binge the entire season of Stolen Voices of Dole Valley right now, wherever you get your podcasts. And make sure to hit that subscribe button so you don't miss out on the latest.
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2: From ABC News, I'm Dave Packer. The timing couldn't be worse. Ahead of the World Cup next week, 96% of union workers at LA's SoFi Stadium have voted to strike. That's 32,000 hospitality workers, including the stadium's cooks, dishwashers, concession workers, bartenders, and servers. Kurt Peterson, the United Here Local 11 co-president, says many workers are in fear of ICE patrolling the grounds.
3: We've been trying to get and talking to FIFA over the last few months about this issue. They have instead decided to embrace President Trump's agenda.
2: The World Cup match at SoFi Stadium is on June 12th, plus star-studded opening ceremonies ahead of the North American matches. Another kind of strike in the Middle East. We're now hearing that U.S. Central Command forces helped shoot down incoming Iranian missiles and drones shot at Kuwait and Bahrain. This after Friday night CENTCOM reporting it struck several Iranian one-way drones threatening ships in the Strait of Hormuz that it said posed an immediate threat to regional maritime traffic. California Congressman Ro Khanna made a cross-country trip to stand beside Graham Plattner and encourage Mainers to vote for him in Tuesday's Democratic primary. And about those controversies, including the one reported by the New York Times, where two identified women claim that they were physically abused by him during their relationships.
4: He understood that those years that he came back were not the best years of his life. He was ashamed of some of the things he said and did. And then he, unlike others, took accountability for it.
2: The AP projects Democrat Javier Becerra has advanced to the general election in the California governor's race. The election was on Tuesday.
5: Without any evidence, President Trump claims a slow vote count here is because Democrats are cheating and trying to steal votes away from Republicans. And he said the U.S. attorney will investigate.
2: ABC's Alex Stone in Los Angeles. 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
2: A new blood test could detect lung cancers and other conditions before they develop. ABC News Chief Medical Correspondent Dr. Tara Narula.
8: What if we could pick up on inflammation before a cancer ever develops? That's what researchers here wanted to look at. And so they essentially used a UK biobank of blood and machine learning, and they identified 14 proteins in the blood that they called a signal or signature that predicted those at risk of lung cancer over 5 years before development of the disease.
2: A driverless car was caught on police body cam blocking fire trucks during a deadly fire in Dallas. ABC's Morgan Norwood has the story.
9: A driverless car slowed first responders as a massive fire tore through a Dallas apartment complex. They scrambled to secure the scene.
10: Call may be recorded for quality assurance.
11: Yes, you need to move this car ASAP, please.
9: Police say 3 minutes after the constable arrived, Waymo reportedly unlocking the car, allowing the deputy to drive it out of the way.
11: Okay.
9: This mishap, just the latest in a series of wayward Waymo incidents, raising fresh concern about how these driverless vehicles respond during emergencies.
2: NASA Friday ordered the astronauts on board the International Space Station to take shelter in an attached spacecraft because of air leaks in a rarely used part of the space station while their Russian counterparts worked to repair them. Those repairs have now been completed and operations on board the ISS have now resumed. Dave Packer, ABC News.
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12: Overnight along the Wasatch Front, we're looking at increasing clouds and a low of 66 degrees. Mostly sunny skies on Saturday with highs in the mid-90s and breezy south winds 20 to 25 miles an hour. Clouds will increase in the late afternoon and early evening ahead of a little cold front that will pull us back down into the 70s with partly cloudy skies on Sunday. From the KSL...
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27: Well, it continues to go back and forth, and it's all in the public eye. We're talking about the negotiations over the size and impact of the incoming data center to Box Elder County, now through a series of seemingly pretty public letters.
28: That's right. This has been in the top of the news day after day. And Greg, that has us wondering, You know, what's going on really behind the scenes? This, I think the through line for a lot of us is what is going on? We don't have enough information really specifically to the Box Elder County. And I'm just going to say, I'm Mara Caraballo. I'm filling in for Holly today.
27: I was going to introduce you.
28: Thanks, terrific.
27: Thanks for tuning in Inside Sources. I'm Greg Sources, and I'm happy to be joined by Mara Caraballo, who has joined me many times in the past on various shows. And I before I get to our guests, I do want to get your... Maybe I can't ask you this in a minute or less. Your initial take on where we are with all these data centers, and especially the one in Box Elder County.
28: Yeah, I mean, I think what this has shown, and congratulations to those Utahns who spoke up, process matters and information matters. And when we don't have, I worry a little. I don't want us to start using words like I'm for or against a data center, largely just because I don't think that does justice to the conversation about the complexity and what it is. I think we should be for some and against others. So the headlines, we need to get a little deeper into it. But I love that this activated us into saying, listen, Utah's been a flyby state. We've often been a state where corporations do things here and then they export it. And I think that is a lot of the nature of the conversation.
27: Well, let's bring in our guest. We have Speaker Mike Schultz from the Utah House of Representatives joining us. Speaker, thanks for joining us this morning.
0: Hey, good morning, Mara and Greg. It's great to be with you and your listeners this morning. Happy to be here.
28: Thanks, Speaker. We led into this talking about access to information, and so we really appreciate that you're here. And where we want to go with this conversation is maybe you giving us a little behind-the-scenes look at what's going on. But I want to start with something that's specific to you. As this Box Elder County Data Center conversation has rolled out, you've gotten a little bit of guff about owning some property that I want to say is a couple miles away from this. Correct me if I'm wrong, but it's about 650 acres. Would you mind telling us a little bit more about your property and what it has to do with this data center?
0: Well, thank you for that question. And I really look forward or happy to answer that question. So first off, I just want to say that I do think it's fair for people to scrutinize me and the fact that I do own property out in that area. And it is, it's much larger than 640 acres. It's a fairly large working ranch, cattle ranch. I have about 1,500 head of mother cows. And about 1,400 babies out there right now. And so it's a large part of my ranch. But I want to say that it is separated by a large mountain range. And also it's about a 15-mile drive, and it takes about 25 minutes. And so I think that I think it's fair to scrutinize me and that property. I just hope people are fair and balanced in the way they look at it. And this property was purchased in most cases many years before the data center even became a thing. But I did purchase about 640 acres about a year and a half ago, which was about a year before the discussions even started to happen around this data center. So I appreciate the additional scrutiny. I think that's fair to ask questions, and I'm happy to answer those.
27: And we appreciate your honesty in giving us a fair answer to that, Speaker. Can you tell us just where you think, maybe where the legislature thinks this data center currently sits in terms of its progress?
0: Yeah, so I want to just say, you know, the legislature doesn't have any authority or decision-making over individual data centers and the locations and where they go. That is up to the local governments. And so the legislature has not been involved in this particular data center, nor should it be. This is a decision that should be made by the citizens of Box Elder County and their elected officials. And so, but I do think the legislature has a broader picture of is setting the policy for the state to help the locals understand and help the locals and to make sure the citizens are protected. And we passed several bills over the last couple of years to help with that. If you would like, I'll hit on them real quick. It's SB 132 is the first bill we passed in 2025, as we had all these data centers coming to Utah to look to say, hey, you know, is Utah a place? They started looking at all the power that it was going to suck up. And so you know, one of the things that Utah's done really well is we've gotten ahead of the energy across the country. So many states are facing energy shortages. Utah got ahead of that. We made sure we protected our energy. But as part of that, we want to make sure that we protect our rates for our citizens. And if you have these large data centers coming on, sucking up all the energy, it drives the cost up. So we passed a bill, SB 132, that said, if a data center comes online, they have to provide their own power or they have to work with Rocky Mountain Power to get additional energy to power that. So it was not competing with the residents. And then also we passed,
28: So Speaker, given the controversy around Box Elder County, I'm going to ask you to tell us what's coming up in terms of, is the legislature going to respond to this? Has this process opened up some potential gaps that we still haven't covered when it comes to either local jurisdictions or, in this instance, MIDA, which is a subsidiary, an organization formed by the legislature? Like, what big bucket categories do you think we need to tackle going forward, given the conversation we've had about Box Elder?
0: You know what, Mara, that's a really, really good question. And absolutely it has. And I think that the number one thing that this has brought up is process matters and getting accurate information out there to the public matters. And that's one of the things when this first came out, I said, we need to get the accurate information. Even before, when I very first found out about it, I started asking some of the same questions that the public is asking. And these are fair questions that they have not answered yet. And I've been really disappointed with O'Leary and his team that they chose to focus on other things instead of providing good, accurate information for people to make good decisions. And so that's what I have been continually focused on is, please, let's get accurate information out there. And so as we look to move forward, the legislature during interim last month came together and said, we're going to start looking at the impacts on these and let's start putting together some of these studies so that people can have accurate information, so that good information can drive good decisions. And we can look to see, okay, where are the areas of the state that it makes sense to have some data centers in? Where's the areas of the state that it doesn't make to have data centers in? And those are the discussions that I think need to be had moving forward.
28: Okay, great. What I want to ask you before we let you go, you have like 10 seconds left. What areas on the Box Elder project are you most focused on and concerned about?
0: Yeah, well, I think the two things. One, air quality and the water impact. You know, is it going to affect the Great Salt Lake? And what is it going to do to the air quality? Those are the two biggest things I think that need to be answered before this project moves forward.
28: Terrific. Speaker Mike Schultz, thanks for joining us this morning.
1: Good. 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
28: Data centers are topping the news once again. I'm Mara Carabello. I am lucky to join Greg Skordas filling in on a Friday, a hot Friday. And let's all this talk. We've been focused on Box Elder County, as we should be. It was epic. It was big. It involved people from Hollywood. But we have more going on. We have actually several that are already in production. But a really key one came on last night. Iron County Commissioners, so think Cedar City, Iron County Commission approved a data center for their county.
9: You say data, I said data.
28: That's right. I probably switched during the middle.
9: Yeah, me too. I do too. Well, in this case, the county, we're talking Iron County, went through 4 months of back and forth discussions with the public. They had multiple studies on the impacts of the facility. It seems like they were trying to be as open and as broad based as they could be with their people.
28: Yeah, that seems to be the difference, right? Speaker Schultz brought this up in the last segment, but I think we overuse terms like process, but boy, does process matter. When you read the articles discussing the Iron County experience, now sure, there's always going to be folks who heard about it too late, wanted more input, but it looks like, and the other thing that stands out for me is knowing who the developer is, knowing who is putting together this deal makes a huge difference, because it sounds like these developers for the Iron County one, they came in early, they had individual meetings with different stakeholders to see what the concerns are. They prepped the planning commission, and it seems like there's always gives and takes, for sure. I don't think that's what we're getting rid of, but man, it helps to have the conversation and small edit these things before they're codified.
9: You know, and I'm looking at the Iron County one, and it's a 640 acre plot, which seems huge, but it's nothing compared to Box Elder County, which started at 40,000 acres. I mean, our Senate president demanded that it be reduced by 75% to 10,000 acres. O'Leary, the developer, said, well, I'll cut it in half to 20,000. But Iron County's got one that's 640 acres, which seems like a big plot of land, but it's really nothing compared to what they're doing. And I don't understand. We've had this discussion. I know we're not going back to Box Elder too much here, but why they needed so much land, because obviously the footprint of the data center itself is nowhere near that. There's just a large number of buildings. But at any rate, Iron County's got 640 acres. They call it the Antelope Data Center, which they approved. And, you know, and I guess whatever you want to say about data centers, they're here to stay. They're something that's, they're very important to have. And we have, I didn't realize this until we started talking about them. There are already dozens in the in the area.
28: Yeah, they're that's just, what's really interesting. Right. The other thing is I'm now deep diving on sort of what are the terms of art. Like for me, this is a Mara take, not a... So for me, I've come to think of data centers specifically about the use of the energy, right? That they're going largely to AI. And when you talk about hyperscale and super centers, that means they need to generate so, so, so much energy because it's serving an AI need. And then I get a different screen on the big part about what's my water, what's my air quality, what's the environmental, what's the heat wave. When I look at the smaller footprints, I still have the exact same concerns. But a lot of times the smaller, even the data center, I think it makes a difference if it's data that or energy that is serving your local community. What if it's what we're using in our local school districts or what it's using in our local commerce? I am a little suspect, again, of the propositions that say, hey, we're going to park this in Utah. We're going to generate a ton of energy sometimes slash data. And then we're going to export that for someone else.
9: Right. And whether you want to admit it or not, we're going to use water resources, which we are really in trouble with in this state right
28: now.
9: That's
28: right.
9: No matter how much you say. But then you talk about energy. How are we going to get the energy? I mean, even Iron County, that's a big facility. Do they have the infrastructure there to put it in place? Or are they going to build a small nuclear reactor? Are they going to bring natural gas into the area? You know what I mean? Or generate their own electricity down there? I mean, and you're right, and it's all for really the rest of the country, maybe the rest of the...
28: It potentially could
9: right,
28: be,
9: yeah,
28: right?
9: Right.
28: It could be. The good news is, I mean, I think one of the things, again, I'm trying to dig a little deeper, and even when it comes to water, we have to ask ourselves the question of water, but there are systems that do a better job recycling the water. There are systems that don't require it to cool, and then what are the trade-offs? So, again, I think... It really impacts the local areas. I one interesting sentence in this article this morning from the Iron County article that I really liked, and this woman pointed out, they were talking about whether the public felt listened to or not. And this woman, I'm going to take her phrase in turn of art, but she pointed out that we must participate. Right. We can't just maybe even write a comment in, like show up for your Tuesday or Wednesday meetings. You know, you can attend planning commissions. You can ask your local officials. Our local officials are so, so important to us. And I mean, if you're feeling out of control, I am a little feeling out of control with information technology. And now it feels inevitable to me and it feels like it's taking over. Well, the way to get around feeling out of control is to show up any given Tuesday and participate in the conversation.
9: And it's been fun to see what's happened with people showing up, big groups of people showing up, and really from the rural areas.
28: Yeah.
9: You know, that because they have more concern. There was a poll recently that we talked about on the show, Mara, where rural participants were more opposed to the data centers than the urban ones, which you might not have expected. And maybe it's this whole not in my backyard attitude. But people show up. They had the county commission of Box Elder County meeting. They decided not to have it in the county chambers. They had it at the fairgrounds, and filled it up.
28: Yeah.
9: You know what I mean? And of course, they were all people from China and paid protesters.
28: So according to one of the people,
9: of course, none of that would be true. But even this Iron County, when you look at the pictures here, a lot of people showed up to voice their concern and approval or disapproval. But at least the public's getting involved in that.
28: Well, and it gets tempered. It gets tempered by local public values. And again, I'm gonna stick with, this isn't a take on any of them particular, but where we're not giving enough scrutiny, in my opinion, is still who the developer is. Where I think we're giving the rightly so, we're scrutinizing our elected officials. That makes sense to me. We're scrutinizing the agencies who are going to accept and pass these. That makes total sense to me. But I also think we should look at who we're doing business with and why they're doing business. And And who are their shareholders? And how are they going to operate in our state? And who are they going to be mapping to?
9: Are they even local businesses? Yeah. Yeah. Having local ties? Are they national businesses with the come build and then take off and say thanks for the money?
28: You know, this is a little spicy and back to Box Elder County, but I've been astonished that Jason Chaffetz's name hasn't come up. He sourced the Kevin O'Leary project for us. He has taken full credit on social media for saying, hey, I love data centers and I'm the one that brought you this deal with Kevin O'Leary. And that seems to have been like just brushed aside. We don't seem to care who made the deal and who brought this deal here.
9: But he's in the background saying, hey, wait a minute.
28: I'm the one who did it and I got paid to do it. And we're ignoring it.
9: I brought this here. It was all my idea.
28: Yeah, it's crazy.
9: And I made it come about. And maybe he did. I don't know. He's very much in favor of it. And he's sort of shown his hand a little bit in future politics.
28: Indicating sure, he's that been pretty open.
9: He wants to be our next governor, perhaps, and taking some credit for this data center. Of course, I think that's a mixed bag for him because it's got mixed blessings on whether people like it or not.
28: This particular project, for sure. It's interesting to me. So one of the things we still need to get to the bottom of is that nobody seemed to quite have all the details. Even now, these people who have what we think is are inside the room where it happens. They're behind the scenes. They're at the pulse of things. And Greg, you talk to any of these and they're still saying, we don't actually have the answers to this.
9: Right.
28: Now, again, we have to remember nothing has been, well, there have been some preliminary approvals, but the approvals are to do some studies. It's not a done deal yet. But it is puzzling to me that no one seems to be able to put forth actual levels of specificity that have made me comfortable.
9: And we haven't even talked about the one in Millard County.
28: That's right.
9: Over by Delta. They're actually breaking ground on that one. So that one's a step ahead of Iron County, which is a step ahead of Box Elder County in terms of its development, in terms of its progress. But yeah, we'll follow these all, in the days and weeks to come.
0: Stolen Voices of Dole Valley, a gripping new 9-part investigative podcast about a serial killer you've probably never heard of, Warren Forrest. A sadistic predator who prowled the Pacific Northwest in the early 70s. He hid behind the deeds of Ted Bundy, and he's only been convicted of 2 murders, but is suspected of many more. Since the release of Stolen Voices of Dole Valley, a witness identified in the podcast could lead investigators to the remains of Jamie Grissom.
3: He ran into the woods. He said he stumbled. As he fell down, he looks up and sees the body of a young woman.
0: And now the FBI is testing forensic evidence that had been collecting dust for decades. This cold case is now red hot. Binge the entire season of Stolen Voices of Dole Valley right now, wherever you get your podcasts. And make sure to hit that subscribe button so you don't miss out on the latest breaking news.
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4: Overnight along the Wasatch Front, we're looking at mild temperatures in the mid-60s. Temperatures will climb back to the 90s on Saturday with breezy south winds and increasing clouds by late afternoon. Those clouds will be ahead of a cold front that will move in Saturday night and Sunday morning. That cold front will pull us back to the 70s, go partly cloudy on sky cover, and bring a chance for a few sprinkles over the northern mountains. Temperatures ramp it back up by Monday, Tuesday, ahead of another front that will do something similar by next Wednesday. From the KSL Weather Center, I'm Kevin Eubank.
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28: A major investment in youth sports has just been announced this last hour. The Larry H. and Gail Miller Family Foundation, partnering with Miller Sports and Entertainment Group, plus the Daniels Fund, is joining together to expand access to sports, specifically for Utah youths. We heard from several high-profile individuals in the last hour. So now let's speak one-on-one to one of those individuals who have been intimately connected with getting this whole thing off the ground. We're joined now by Don Sterling, who is the executive director of the Larry H. and Gail Miller Family Foundation. And Don, one of my favorite quotes was from Luke Ragland from the Daniels Group, and he said, "We're asking for a moment of generosity." So, Don, tell us how you came about this and what you're asking Utah to do supporting the Larry H. and Gail Miller Family Foundation's lead here.
24: Sure. First of all, thank you for having us. It's an exciting day. It's a beautiful day at the ballpark, and it's a beautiful day to launch this program. Our foundation had begun to work with the Daniels Fund, who are based in Colorado, but Utah is very much a focus state for them as well. And we began to have conversations about, boy, it'd be great to work together on something. And ultimately, they came to our foundation based on a program that they had started in Colorado, which was the Youth Sports Giving Day. And we knew right away this was a program we wanted to get involved with and to partner with. And the basic thesis is this: we all know that youth sports is so important. As we heard today from Keisha Love, that it's just not about learning your craft or learning your sport, but it's learning how to be on a team, learning how to be a competitor, learning resilience, learning to be a good person. And we know how important sports are in our state, but it's become a challenge over time. I have children and now grandchildren who love sports. And from an economic standpoint, it's becoming challenging with all the expenses related to that. So how can you solve this? Well, you take generous donors and funding partners that we have who are putting up funds and become a match pool for 501c3 nonprofits in the youth sports area. And those organizations will have the opportunity, if they raise $10,000, that $10,000 becomes $20,000. If they raise $50,000, that becomes $100,000 and provides the fuel now and in the future to provide more access to more kids in our state to participate in this great thing we call sports.
1: Don, how do you see this money being spent, or is it going to be sort of individualized by each of the groups and agencies that are trying to raise the funds?
24: It's a good question. We really do not put lengthy parameters on it, other than needs to be a 501c3. They need to be in the youth sports area. But if they have a particular need for uniforms, it can go towards that. If they have a need for transportation, it can go towards that. If they have a need for additional coaching and mentoring and equipment, it can go towards that. We will leave that. At our foundation, we believe in something called trust-based philanthropy. We trust that those organizations will use that money wisely and judiciously, but with the idea of helping more kids with the opportunity to play.
1: And talk to us about the competition with Colorado.
24: Well, you know, our good governor, he can't leave well enough alone. He actually, he's good friends with their governor and has been. If there is a competition, it's in the good spirit of that competition. I guess if we are in the sports business, we need to have some sorts of competition. But they have done remarkable work in Colorado. They've done this for 2 years. But I will tell you, the Daniels Fund and the organization there, they have been blown away by the response from the funding partners. And if they weren't blown away by that, by the response today in the focus and interest on this. So it'll be good fun.
28: So, Don, for those of us who have been energized by the press conference and your remarks, in the last few minutes or seconds, let's get into maybe the details. We have from September 12th to 26th. Is that right? If we wanted to join your efforts, give us how to do it, where to look for these things, how can we get on board?
24: Yeah, we right now are beginning to spread through the nonprofit world and the youth sports area information about Utah Youth Sports Giving Day. Those C3s will need to register with us starting now on our website. And as their job then becomes, okay, we're now registered, we're now online, so to speak. Their job will be to go to their supporters and their boosters and begin to crowdsource funds between now and September. And when it launches in September, that is when the funds from the Utah Youth Sports Giving Day funders will become available. And so if between now and September, a youth sports organization, C3 in Scipio, starts to go after it, or in any city around the state, whether that's 10,000 or 5,000 or 100,000, they will curate those funds. There'll be information online as to how to register, how the process works. right as of now, people can begin to register at UtahYouthSportsGivingDay.com. Again, yep. UtahYouthSportsGivingDay.com, and learn about the process, how to engage in the process, and literally have the rest of the summer to prepare for a great week of fundraising in September.
28: That's terrific. This is exciting news. Don Sterling, Executive Director of the Larry H. and Gail Miller Family Foundation, leading the way. 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I'm going to give it a third shout out with UtahYouthGivingSportsDay.com is where to connect. Thanks for joining us today.
24: Yes, thank you for having us, and we appreciate your support.
28: Absolutely.
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3: As veterans, we've dealt with noise, from chains clanking as they're clamped onto cargo to orders coming down the chain of command. 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
5: One of the big stories this week that's actually going to continue is we've got two nominees that Governor Spencer Cox is putting forth to the Senate to join Utah's Supreme Court. And we do know later this year there are going to be two more added. So we thought it is timely and important that we understand the Supreme Court a little bit better, how you get there, what it takes to be a Supreme Court justice. So we're super lucky to have someone who has just recently retired from Utah's Supreme Court. He retired at the end of 2025, December of 2025. This is John Pierce. He served on the Supreme Court for just over nine years. He was unanimously approved by the Senate when it was his time. He was also general counsel for Governor Herbert's office, and he has some private law firm experience. So that's a little bit of his background. And former Justice Pierce, thanks for joining the show.
6: My pleasure. Thanks for having me on this morning.
5: Yeah, so I'm really excited for you to help us get a behind-the-scenes look and maybe help us understand a little bit more about what it means to be a Supreme Court justice. So I might start at the beginning. The appointment process. What's your take as you watch two fellow attorneys go through the appointment process? What does the vetting look like? What are you thinking about? And if you have any glance into what maybe the panel that screens them was looking for?
6: Well, it's interesting. It's a grueling process, to be quite honest. It starts when the nominating commission puts out a notice of vacancy, and they have a set of materials that you have to fill out and send in for them to consider who they're going to put forward to the governor. In it, you give them permission to do a credit report, to pull a criminal history. You write a couple of essays. You have to list a number of judges that you appeared in front of, a number of attorneys you've worked with and have been on the other side of cases, and they send anonymous surveys to them. And those get filled out and sent back, and then the nominating commission goes through them, decides who they're going to interview. You go through a set of interviews with the nominating commission. They decide who they're going to send to the governor, and then when you get to the governor, you get a interview with the governor's staff, where they go through all those materials with you and ask you about your judicial philosophy. Then you have at least one and maybe two or even three interviews with the governor before the governor makes the decision. Then you go forward to the Senate and you meet with individual senators before your vote. And then you have both a closed and open meeting with the Senate confirmation committee. So the process takes about 6 months, and seems like it never ends in the process of it.
5: Yeah, it sounds nerve-wracking, really. So I want to get maybe to the day job of a judge. You have served for Utah both on the Court of Appeals and then, as I said, the Supreme Court. You are a lawyer by training, and I think most of us can picture what, for better or worse, John, what your day job is when you're an attorney. Like, we have a vision of that. Tell us what a day looks like for a Supreme Court justice.
6: So it depends on the week. Most of the time is spent getting ready for oral argument and drafting opinions. And so when you're doing that, you're sort of behind closed doors, you're reading pages and pages and pages of briefs of cases, you're reviewing the record from the trial, if there was a trial in the case. And that's all in preparation for oral argument, which usually occurs about 1 week a month and turns out to be a relatively small percentage of the justice's time. The rest is spent either preparing for that oral argument, or drafting the opinions, or negotiating with your colleagues. And then I think of being a justice that's not visible to a lot of folks is, while the Supreme Court doesn't run the Utah judiciary, they oversee the practice of law in the state of Utah. And the court also is in charge of the rules that govern the trial and appellate process. So there's a fair bit of administrative work you're doing behind the scenes as well.
5: So on this next question, I'm also going to ask you to lean into your mic and talk a little louder. But
6: sure.
5: What's the working relationship between what I imagine is staff who's been there for a while, justices actually stay for quite a while as well. What is the role between the ultimate decision maker, the judge, and the staff in preparation?
6: So it varies quite a bit. There's actually a very small permanent staff.
5: Okay.
6: And they're fantastic and professional. Each justice, in terms of preparing their opinions, works with clerks that they themselves hire. And most justices hire recent law graduates for one-year clerkships or maybe two-year clerkships. There are a couple of the justices that have permanent clerks, people that they've grown to like and work with really well that they keep on for several years at a time. But the majority of justices, at least when I was there, we're rotating through every year. And, you know, clerks are the best part of the job. You work with

0: Just, yeah.
1: The court uses its opinions and lets the opinions speak for themselves largely. And so the court really isn't out there able to engage in that conversation. But what I've told people is framing that sometimes takes place of the court versus the legislature versus the court is not accurate and it's not helpful. Mm-hmm. Right? So I think the way people see when they talk about changes we make to the judiciary, that's not, well, it might be aimed at the justices or aimed at the personnel, but that's not what it ultimately affects. It ultimately affects the people of Utah and the judiciary that they get. And I think the people of Utah want an impartial judiciary. They want a judiciary that they believe is free of bias and free of pressure. And so when it gets sort of legislature versus judiciary, it clouds that view.
0: That makes sense. Yeah, I appreciate that insight. Actually, I like that focus point. So I'm going to ask you to close in the last 30 seconds with, we have two appointees that the Governor Cox has put forth, and actually to close out this year, in the coming months, we'll have a couple more. And I noticed one of the things during the announcement was there's a public comment period. And I thought to myself, how would I know what to comment on? If you were an average citizen watching the process, what characteristics or qualifications, how do we educate ourselves to be a participant or be a contributor to this process?
1: So it's easier with a sitting judge. When a sitting judge has been appointed, you have a record to look at. You have people who have appeared in front of that judge you can ask about and say, you know, what were your experiences and put those forward. I think people who know these candidates should, if they believe they are people of high ethics and would do a good job, should reach out to the governor's office and the legislature and let them know.
0: Awesome. Former Justice John Pierce, this has been such good insight, such a nice interview. Thanks for joining us today.
1: My pleasure. Thanks for having me.
2: 911, tell me exactly what happened.
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5: I said, Josh, where are you? 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
18: From ABC News, I'm Chuck Siebertson. Another exciting NBA postseason game, the finals, game 2 last night in San Antonio. The New York Knicks won by a single point ABC's Ryan Field.
7: We were all tied up at 104. Then with 12 seconds left, one of the wildest plays you will ever

0: Mercy with a game on the line. Victor Wembanyama's pass off the back of Stephon Castle. Brunson gets it, is fouled, makes one free throw to take the lead. Wemby with one final shot with the game on the line, and it's no good. The Knicks somehow, some way, pull off an incredible win.
1: Game three is Monday night in New York. The Knicks lead the series 2-0. Democrat Javier Becerra has advanced to the general election for California governor to succeed Democratic incumbent Gavin Newsom. Matter of Time has become a federal case. ABC's Alex Stone in Los Angeles.
2: California's vote count for governor and mayor of Los Angeles is still ongoing from Tuesday night's primary. President Trump has made claims without any evidence that the slow count is due to Democrats trying to steal the election. The president had said the U.S. attorney in L.A. is investigating. Initially on Thursday, the U.S. attorney had no comment. But now the U.S. attorney's office in L.A. says there are multiple election fraud investigations underway, but did not give any specifics.
1: Graham Plattner has been leading Governor Janet Mills ahead of Maine's Democratic primary for U.S. Senate. But two identified women in a New York Times article claim they were physically abused by him during their relationships. Plattner making this appeal last night, saying he shared his personal issues a decade ago.
3: As I shared my personal journey through PTSD and darkness of recovery and accountability and growth, Maine had my back.
1: Tuesday's winner will go up against Republican incumbent Senator Susan Collins. 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
6: 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And I always start the show with this because if you're trying to figure out where you are on that road to retirement, there's some question marks you may have in your mind, right? Do we have enough? Are we going to be okay? There's still the number one fear amongst retirees, the fear of outliving their money. And that's because there's a lot of things going on that Brian and Aaron are going to talk about right out of the gate. But on that website, Decker Retirement Planning, under that heading of Safer Retirement Education, there are 12 different things you can download, including Brian's book on retirement, the Decker Approach book. There's the Three Principles Retirement Book Checklist Challenge. I think there's about 34 or 35 boxes to check. If you check them all, you're probably good to go. That's everybody's a little bit different in that area, but the checklist challenge is there. Kind of gives you an idea of where you are on that road to retirement. There's also a sample income plan. How's it going to work when you get to retirement? That's all under the heading of Safer Retirement Education on the website, DeckerRetirementPlanning.com. So Aaron, Brian, welcome to the show. And Brian, I thought it'd be kind of interesting because you've been doing this for a long time. You started in the financial world in 1986. And so there is a lot going on. And a lot of things are different in those almost 40 years since you've been in the financial world. A lot of differences, but you've been through the Great Recession, the dot-com bubble bursting, 9/11. There are always things that happen in the world that kind of make people a little bit nervous. And we're kind of going through that right now. Are you seeing your clients at Decker Retirement getting nervous because of the Strait of Hormuz, of Iran, inflation, interest rates, all that kind of stuff?
7: Yeah, they're wondering how to connect the dots between markets at all-time highs and economic news that's coming out that's maybe not so good, or inflation and higher oil prices, gas prices at the pump, definitely, and consumers still spending their money. It's something that's kind of interesting. And so let's take one of those, for example, the jobs numbers. In the last, 40, 50 years, you need to have 140,000 new jobs per month to maintain the unemployment number that we have right now, which is about 4.2%. 140,000 jobs. Well, everyone knows that in the last year, the jobs numbers have come in around 40,000, not 140, and the unemployment rate hasn't budged. Why is that? Well, it's because of a few things. Number one, a lot of retirees from the greatest generation, the boomers, are retiring, coming out of the workforce while those numbers are dropping. Second, the demographics of people having fewer children, having lower numbers entering the jobs market. And third, we've had 2.5 million illegals deported in the last year. And so with all of those, the 40,000 has not budged the unemployment number. I think that's kind of interesting, Mark. But another thing, we're watching manufacturing numbers being very good, future orders coming in. The market, here's the bottom line. I would highlight this, underscore it, exclamation this. The market is assuming and looking right past this Iranian war thing that this is going to be short term and we're going to move on. The market is driven by a few things. Number one, earnings. And earnings are expected to be, the rate of change in earnings in the next 12 months is the highest in decades. So the markets are at or near all-time highs with the expectations that those earnings are going to be coming in. Now, if something comes, if there's news that comes up on that would complicate or compromise those earnings, then the markets are going to respond. But right now, earnings, number one, are driving the markets higher. Number two, the expectation of lower interest rates. Lower interest rates means that we are expecting lower rates from the new Fed. We had the old Fed chairman give his last remarks just a week ago. And now the new Fed chairman that's coming in is expected to either maintain or bring rates down. That's the expectation that the market has right now. And the third thing is stock buybacks. Stock buybacks are a key part of supply and demand. You lower the supply, keep the demand the same, price goes higher. So the supply of stock is being bought back, and that's been going on for decades also. But for those things, Mark, the market is higher. The unemployment number is has not changed, staying very low, historically low. So, Aaron, inflation is a big deal. How do we protect our clients from inflation? Because I know, like, for example, I've got a son, 35 years old. He's wanting to switch his cars. And right now, the used car price has skyrocketed because of the price of aluminum right now. It's kind of interesting how the price of used cars have gone way up. So how do we protect our clients from that key boogeyman, which is inflation?
8: Yeah, I like your description there, Brian. So there's a number of different ways that we help our clients protect against inflation because we know it's going to be there, right? There's always going to be an inflationary aspect now and into the future. We don't know exactly what those numbers are going to be, but we do know that we're going to have to make sure to take care of them. So there's a few different things that we build into our financial plans to make sure that the inflation aspect is accounted for. The first is what's called a cost of living adjustment, or a COLA for short. So this is a planned annual increase in the income that is coming to them on a month over month basis. We know that inflation is going to be there. We want to make sure to have a set increase built into the plan so that you have that income increasing to help offset those inflationary expenses. So that's going to be thing number one. Second is all of the conservative rates of return that we put into the plan. So we here at Decker Retirement Planning are definitely not the shoot for the moon and hope to hit it approach. So there's a lot of different conservative projections that we instill into our plans to make sure that those are on the low end and that you outperform those over time. So the first of those would be the cost of living, or the annual increase we apply to Social Security. So historically, Social Security increases have been tied to CPI, or those inflation numbers. They do vary every year. In our plan, we've only got that set at a 0.5 or a 0.5% increase per year. Over the time period that you're going to be withdrawing Social Security, it's very likely that your Social Security is going to increase at maybe 2 or 3% or even more for periods of time if inflation starts to take off again. So that's another way that you've got an inflation hedge there. And then the next one is going to be the principal guaranteed accounts and the risk accounts, basically those investments that we help our clients with. Summing those up, we've got the cost of living adjustment built in, that planned annual increase. We've got the low rate assumed on the annual increases for Social Security. And then same concept for those accounts, the bucket 1 through 5 principal guaranteed accounts and the risk account, making sure that you have some wiggle room should inflation start to take off again. So anything I missed there, Brian?
7: No, Aaron, inflation is a big thing. And we cover that in detail with our clients, 4 different ways that we protect clients from inflation. So our clients do have inflation exposure, but we look them in the eye and tell them if, in our opinion, their inflation risk is low or high. Most of our clients owning the real estate, having future injections of capital, whether it be inheritance or other, the risk bucket, those are, and the COLA, the cost of living adjustments that we build into the accounts, are key ways and reasons that our clients really don't have the big worries and concerns about inflation that some of the people really do. Well, one last comment just on risk in general, Aaron, and that is the 3 ways that we lower risk exposure for our clients. And we do it 3 ways. One is quantitatively. Most people out there that have the bank or broker relationship, the banker or broker advise people in retirement to have a 60, 40, or 70, 30 portfolio. I just think that's insane for someone to have 60 or 70% of all that they've earned having market risk exposure. Our clients have about 25 to 30% of their portfolio, we think, is the right number. So quantitatively, we significantly lower our client risk. Second, we objectively remove interest rate risk. Interest rate risk is the risk that you have in bond funds. When interest rate rises, you lose money in bond funds. So in 2020, in August of 2020, the 10-year treasury was at 0.47. And people in the last 5-6 years have lost tremendous amount of money in bond funds as interest rates have risen since then. And the third is strategically lowering clients' risk. So we use momentum-based strategies that are algorithms that seek to invest client money actively in whatever is going higher. So right now, gold and silver have been strong. Technology, semiconductors have been strong. Well, there's a time to own technology, like in the last few years, and a time to not own technology, like in 2022. Whoever owned technology in 2022 lost over 30%. So we use momentum-based strategies that have us buying whatever is going up. And that is strategically lowering our clients' risk.
6: So when you think about all of this, maybe the world events do make you nervous. Maybe the market, when it goes up, you're excited. When it goes down, you're nervous. Holy cow, I don't know where I'm going to get my income from when I retire. That's what Brian and Aaron and the team at Decker Retirement Planning are all about. The Safer Retirement Process helps you come up with an income plan, an income strategy, right? Where's your income going to come from when you retire? Because you're no longer working. So where's your income going to come from? Do you have to pull it all from the market monies? Do you have other options? Are you lucky enough to have a pension? There's a lot of people that are. Most of us don't have one. So income is really where it starts. Do you have the income month after month to feel super comfortable no matter what happens? That's a great place to start. But then it's about your investments. Because at the end of the day, you still need growth. You're going to be retired for 20 or 30 years. So Brian and Aaron and the team will look at that. Investment strategies. Maybe make a tweak here or there. Brian and the team, this is their wheelhouse, what they do. Then you go into taxes. Boy, huge thing. Brian and Aaron talk about taxes a lot on this program. Because if you have a traditional IRA or 401k, those dollars have not been taxed yet. It's that ticking tax time bomb when you hit the age of 73 or 75, depending on when you were born. Then it's healthcare. Holy cow, is healthcare just keep going up and up and up. If you need long-term care, that could be a game changer. You need a strategy for the healthcare issue. And then, of course, there's legacy and estate planning. They're going to talk about that. Brian and Aaron are going to talk about that in this show today, about estate planning. They're going to talk about, boy, how do we teach the generations behind us? If we knew the things we know now, we have done things a little bit differently with our money, maybe back in the day. Brian, probably not. I certainly would have done things a little bit differently. So there's a lot going on. There's a lot to come up. 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
6: 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There's a great opportunity for you there. 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Download all. It's just there for your information. You can always call if you're nervous about this or that. Things are going on in the world. Boy, I'm nervous. Well, gas prices are up. I wonder if I'm going to be okay when I retire. I thought I needed this much income, but now I think I need a little bit more. How do you figure all of that out? Well, the team at Decker Retirement is here to help. It's 833-707-3030. If you have questions, concerns, there's no cost to chat with them. You have that opportunity every week on this program. 833-707-3030. All right. So we talked about upcoming or the world events and the markets and the economy. Brian clarified that for us, gave us a pretty good clue on all of that that's going on. Now, I know you guys wanted to talk about, Aaron, about the 529 plans, things you can do maybe for your grandkids, maybe for your kids, whatever, but you want to get that college degree paid for because we know besides healthcare going up, we know college education is going up as well, isn't it?
8: Yeah, talking about the inflation that's going on, obviously that applies to the things that we have to deal with every day, the gas, the food, the housing, rent, all of that kind of stuff, right? But it also applies to the inflation inflation applies to education costs. So I'm sure that if you were to look at what your semester tuition was or the full cost of your college education, and then compare that to what your children or grandchildren are going to have to pay for that same 4 or 5 year degree, or if they go on for a master's program or additional education beyond that, some of those inflation numbers can be staggering. And so as that will continue, the rising cost of education will continue, it's really nice if you have the flexibility to be able to help support them in those things. So let's talk a little bit about some of the different savings accounts or specialized education accounts that you can use to be able to give them a leg up, not leave them with a massive student loan debt if they were to go to both an undergraduate and or a graduate program. So the first and the most common one that people think about is the 529 plan. Now, to start this off, why would you do this, right? What's the purpose of a 529? So the purpose of a 529 plan is to get money into that account and, similar to a traditional IRA, grow it tax deferred, where you're not paying income or capital gains taxes on those investments, and then also be able to withdraw that money without a taxable consequence for qualified educational expenses. So the advantage to these is that it allows you to be able to put a decent amount of money into it and then grow it tax deferred versus if you were to just set aside a savings account or a brokerage account, something like that, where you're either going to pay annual income taxes or short-term capital gains taxes and or long-term capital gains taxes when you actually withdraw that money. So it's a way to be able to get that tax deferred nature for education expenses. Now, let's talk a little bit about what you can actually spend the money on. There used to be a restriction on anything below college or higher education. Those rules in the last few years have adjusted. So you actually do have the ability to use 529 funds for K through 12 education. So the federal government does put a limit on that. It's $20,000 per year. There are certain states that have their own additional limits on top of that. So depending upon the state that you're in, you want to make sure to take a look and see if there are any specific state restrictions on that. But if you're wanting to send your kid or your grandkid off to a private school, something else that you're going to have to pay out of pocket for, you do have the ability to withdraw funds out of a 529 plan for those expenses. Now, once they get to a higher education institution, a college, university, then you have the ability to use that money for a host of different expenses. So obviously, tuition is going to be on that list. That's going to be a big chunk of the expenses there. Additional fees. A lot of times they'll have the straight tuition that you owe to the school. And then there's a list of other fees for, I don't know, the computer lab or for a specific research thing that they're doing or whatever the classes that they're taking are. So that can be paid for out of the 529. You can pay for books. You can pay for supplies. You can pay for equipment like computers and a lot of the other things that are necessary to complete the specific programs that they're in. Now, one of the other ones that is one you want to watch out for, you do have the ability to use 529 plans for room and board wherever they're going to stay. Now, this is going to be specific to whether they are on campus, off campus, as well as what that specific university outlays as the typical average cost for room and board. So they have limits, kind of estimates as far as what it should cost. And in order to make it a quote unquote qualified expense to use those 529 plans, you do have to stay within the limits that that specific university has given as far as what the cost should be for that year. So again, you've got the tuition, fees, books, supplies, equipment like computers, room and board based off the university that they're going to. And those are all going to be qualified for the tax-free withdrawals from those 529 plans. Now, if they don't end up going to a traditional university, 529 plans can also cover apprenticeship programs, trade schools, if they want to be a plumber, an electrician, have some kind of a trade versus a specific university there. So those things can be covered for as well. Now, talking about how to get the money or how much money you can actually contribute to these, they tie the contribution limits for 529 plans to the annual gifting limit. So for 2026, the annual gifting limit per person is $19,000. That doubles to $38,000 if you are a married couple. And 529 plans actually have a cool feature called super funding, where if you're looking to get as much money into that account as possible right away, you can actually front load 5 years worth of contributions in one calendar year. So let's just say you've got a chunk of money set aside, you got a big brokerage account, or you've got money in the bank, you're looking to help your kids or grandkids out with those educational expenses. For a single individual, the front load for 5 years is $95,000, basically that $19,000 times five. For a married couple, it's double that, just the 180, 190 mark there. So you can front load that, get a good chunk of money in there, get it invested, get it growing for them, allows them to be able to get a head start on that. And with that, so the annual contribution limits do apply. So every year as they increase those, that becomes the new limit per year that you can contribute to that 529 account. Now, if you do the super funding, meaning you front load that 5 year contribution in, you do have to wait until you get past that 5 year front loaded period to be able to add more funds into that account. So you do the super funding, get the $95,000 in there for a single individual, wait 5 years, and then you could contribute that annual gifting limit at that point in time. So a couple other pieces to this. One, some people say, hey, what happens if my kid ends up getting a scholarship, right? They go play a sport there. They get an educational scholarship. What happens if they have something else that's going to pay for those tuition and fees that they've got there? So you actually do have the ability to get a specific withdrawal amount on that based off of the scholarship, meaning that you could withdraw funds equivalent to the scholarship amount without incurring that 10% penalty if they were to get a scholarship. And again, they can use that money on whatever they want at that point in time. So that's going to be a good overview of the 529 plan there. The one last piece to that is going to be, hey, what if my child or my grandchildren don't use all of the money that I've put in or all of the growth that's happened in that account? So let's just say you get a bunch of money into the 529. It grows. They go to school. They complete their undergraduate degree. They aren't interested in doing a master's program or any kind of continuing education, which, again, you can use the 529 plans for. Master's program or ongoing expenses there, you have a few different options for what to do with the excess funds. So option number one is you have the ability to change the beneficiary. So let's just say you open this for grandkid number one, and then you've got a couple other grandkids that you may want to help. You can change the beneficiary so they would be able to use those. And you actually have a lot of flexibility around the beneficiary that you can use. So it could be grandchildren, siblings, cousins, parents, even yourself, if you wanted to go back to school for some specific program. So you can continue to change the beneficiaries on those plans to be able to use up that amount. The one other really neat thing that they've instituted recently is you actually do have the ability to take a portion of those 529 funds and roll them over to a Roth IRA for that beneficiary. So let's just say that you would prefer to do that instead of changing the beneficiary and using that for educational expenses. You have the ability to use that money to roll it over to a Roth. Now, there are some specifics that you have to be aware of here to make sure that you're abiding by all the rules. So the first is that the account, that 529 account, does have to have been opened for at least 15 years in order to start this. So again, if you're thinking about doing one of the 529s, opening it sooner rather than later is going to be in your best interest. The second part from a timing restriction standpoint is you cannot roll over contributions that have been made within the last 5 years. So let's say the account's been open 15 years, 17 years, you want to do the Roth rollover, but you've put a bunch of that money into it within the last 3, 4, 5 years. You do have to wait for that 5-year threshold to be crossed to use that portion of the account as a rollover. So let's say you've abided by all the timing requirements. The next is the way that those rollovers can actually be done. So the total limit of dollars that you can roll over is $35,000. And the annual contribution limits, the typical Roth contribution limits per year, do apply. So in 2026, the rollover limit is $7,500. And the income limits and the earned income requirements also do apply. So this is something where that specific beneficiary, the kid, the grandkid, would need to have their own earned income up to or at least that $7,500 to do that full rollover. And the one neat thing about this is if they are in a high earning career, maybe they got a job, they're doing really well, they're making $300,000 a year. Normally, that would prevent them from contributing directly to a Roth of their own volition. But those income limits do not apply for the 529 to the Roth rollover. So if they're doing really well, they have a high income limit, this does allow them to be able to do the rollovers even if they are over the normal Roth IRA contribution limits there. So again, if they don't use the funds, you can change the beneficiary. You can do those 529 to Roth rollovers, and that just helps give them a head start on the money that they could use later down the road as retirement savings.
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6: Glad you're with us today for Safer Retirement Radio. I'm Mark Elliott here with Brian J. Decker and Aaron Ray of Decker Retirement Planning. Again, if you would like to sit down with the team and walk through the Safer Retirement process, it's income, investments, taxes, healthcare, legacy planning. What about Social Security? It's in the income part. What about Medicare? It's in the healthcare part. So there's a lot of things you have to think about and plan for when you get to retirement. So if you have questions about any of that, because most people just get caught up in, hey, my plan is my 401k, it's my IRA. I've got several of those. I think I'm good. But those aren't plans. That's just the investment side of things. What about income? What about taxes? What about healthcare? What about legacy planning? 833-707-3030 is the number again. No cost to you. 833-707-3030. 3030 might be the most important phone call when you think retirement today lasts 20 to 30 years. You need a plan. You need a strategy so you can go enjoy retirement, not be stressed all the time. 833-707-3030. And really that fifth leg of the Safer Retirement process, Brian, is estate planning. And I would imagine it's not on the forefront of everybody's mind when they come in. The first thing is, hey, can we retire? Do we have enough? But this is something that you guys don't want them to overlook, I would imagine.
7: Right. There's some examples of some celebrities that have died intestate without a will. Prince died without a will, leaving an estate valued around $300 million. It took years to settle, the massive portion of the estate going to legal fees, taxes, rather than where he wanted it to go. Aretha Franklin in 2018, she had no formal will. There were handwritten notes that were found years later, some in a couch cushion, that caused a lot of problems, legal battles among family members. Aretha, I'm sure she had intended money to go to certain people, and that didn't happen because there was nothing written. Bob Marley, Sonny Bono, Howard Hughes, those are some big names of people that just, it made it unnecessarily difficult. So a will, power of attorney, living will, and trust are the basic documents needed to really help move funds to where you want them to go, to handle situations when you're incompetent or not able to handle your estate. So let's talk about those. And first off, we need to say that we're not attorneys, can't give legal advice, but we are fiduciaries. And in the decades of seeing assets transferred with major problems, we want to just, Aaron and I want to point out where those problems have been. So imagine if you can, very simply, most all of us have three parts to our estate. We've got our retirement accounts. That's not a part of your will or your trust. Those accounts have beneficiary designations already to them. So when you pass with a copy of death certificate, Fidelity, Schwab, Vanguard is going to send assets and follow those instructions to send assets to where they belong. Second part of your estate is going to be your real estate. It's a big part of people's estate. And that's governed typically by your trust at a minimum. And the third part of your estate is everything else. It's called your residuary estate. That's governed by your will. Now, a problem with the will being a distribution document and not using a trust is probate. In one sentence, you can mostly get rid of probate by using pour-over provisions. So, for example, I'm married to Diane. Instead of Brian stating that I want my residuary estate to go to my beloved wife, Diane, if I do that, then the assets, I've died, and now the assets have transferred. And now we have a problem because you have probate coming in. It's an additional tax. It's like a tax where states can come in and decide, you know, the value of your residuary estate and put a value on that and tax it. So that's an unnecessary expense in an estate transfer. You can get rid of that by having your will have a pour over provision that states that it is my intention to give my residuary estate to the Brian and Diane Decker Revocable Family Trust. Now, I died, trust didn't die, and so there's no probate on that. The assets have transferred and flowed in or poured into the trust. Now, before I go on, you have, in most cases, you've got family members, unless you have no children or one child. If you have more than one child, you've got a problem when it comes to succession. So who do you want to be? If you're married, your spouse is going to succeed and be the next choice, for example, on your will, being the executor, and then you have successive executors on your will. Whoever, if you have a pour-over provision, whoever you put there is not going to do too much because there's not much to do when your assets residuary estate pours into your trust. So if you have a person and you want to make them feel important, you can put them there. That would be a spot that would make them feel important, but they're just not going to do much. The big heavy lifting are the people that you put in successor trustees of your trust, because your trust is the distribution document. But before we get to the trust, let's talk about the power of attorney document next. Anything else on the will before we talk about power of attorney?
8: The only thing that I would add is that sometimes, I mean, a lot of times in media, the will is kind of, for lack of a better term, glorified, right? It's kind of viewed as the end-all, be-all estate document, when in reality, it is a supporting document, and the trust, the living trust that you create, really is what's going to govern the estate distribution, right? The, hey, this person gets these specific items, or hey, here's how I want the money split up, or how those things are going to be handled. And so you want to make sure to be able to have both, right? Both the will, including that pour over provision, and the living trust to be able to govern the distribution of all of those assets, making sure that they work cohesively together. Again, the goal really is to just make this as easy and seamless as possible, not having the bickering, the infighting. Brian and I could both tell you some horror stories about clients or family members that they've had to go through just terrible estate settlement processes. So that's really the goal, is to just make this as easy as possible, make sure that your wishes are abided by, and that you've got everything ironed out so that everybody knows how this is supposed to work.
7: Good points. Okay, now when you're incapacitated, your power of attorney is very important. So when it comes to a couple, let's say, and my wife, Diane, is going to be my agent, and then successor agents of who would be, if my wife predeceases me, who's going to be the next choice? Well, if you've got more than one child, consider putting all your kids in there so that they can tag team. Maybe someone is closer at that time and lives closer. Someone is between jobs and can move into the house. But consider, instead of picking one of your children, consider putting them all in there as co, so that they can tag team and all feel important in helping mom or dad. So that'd be an important thing for succession. When it comes to fees, I just have seen fees being a problem. If you choose one child, Johnny, and Johnny's getting paid fees, and by the way, these fees are quote unquote reasonable fees, well, that's a blank check for him to write any kinds of fees that he wants to himself. So if you allow reimbursement, but get rid of the compensation clause, it just seems cleaner. And the third thing is the activation clause. When is it active? I just want to talk about this for a couple of minutes, Aaron, because there's some pros and cons on all of it. I remember like it was yesterday, there was a couple that was coming in for their planning and they were fighting and bickering. And she would call me in between meetings and say, I don't know if I want to stay married to this guy. Well, it turns out I looked at their power of attorney and their power of attorney was active on signature. So he had the right to, and she had the right to move assets as power of attorney while they were still alive. They didn't need to show incompetence. So I wanted to warn people, if you've got a good, strong marriage, then have it be active on signature. But if not, you might want to consider having two medical doctors determine incompetence to protect yourself. Then it's so emasculating to drag a man in front of two doctors to show that he's incompetent. He's going to do everything he can to show that he is competent. So instead of that, you can have a family council determine competency. This is the people that are closest to it, the children, the spouse, can determine competency to activate the power of attorney. Those are the major things when it comes to power of attorneys that we as fiduciaries have seen. What else would you add to that, Aaron, before we move on?
8: Yeah, I would say, I mean, every client is going to know their kids or their family better than we do. And the recommendation I typically give is you want to kind of put yourself in that future casting position. You say, hey, well, what if I get Alzheimer's someday? Who is going to be the best person to take care of my financial and legal matters, right? Because power of attorney literally is giving somebody other than yourself the ability to act as you, right? They can sign documents, they can pay bills, they can move money, they can do all of those types of things. And so you want to make sure that whoever is in both the primary and the secondary positions for that are going to be doing things in your best interest and that they're going to do a good job taking care of those specific roles. So like you mentioned, Brian, typically it is spouses first, husband to wife or whatever the correlation there is. And then you're going to have a lot of times kids as the secondary power of attorney. Now, I will tell you that I have had clients that are like, look, I really don't want any of my kids to be my power of attorney. I don't think they're going to do a good job or I don't want to put them in that position. You do have the ability to have other professionals in that role, right? There are people that will act as fiduciaries, obviously for a fee, to fulfill that specific power of attorney role for you. But if you either don't want to or don't feel like any of your children would do a good job in that role, there are professionals that you can get to act in a fiduciary capacity to take care of that power of attorney as well. So again, I would just think about, hey, what types of situations is this going to be applicable? Do I have the right people in my life that are going to do a good job in that role? If so, you want to make sure to let them know ahead of time. You want to make sure that these are talked about beforehand. Those people know they're going to be in those roles. They understand what the responsibilities entail. Just making sure to have everybody on the same page around those things.
6: So if you'd like to find out more about your situation, because at the end of the day, if you don't have a plan for how you're going to leave things, and you can obviously do things, give people money before you go, you can enjoy travel together, you know, if you like. 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
6: 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Including Brian's book on retirement, the Decker Approach book. All of that is there for your information. You can always call. Boy, things got me a little confused right now. I'm not sure I'm investing the right way. The markets have been good, but I'm hearing the economy is bad. I'm confused. Well, the team at Decker Retirement can help clue you in on that. 833-707-3030. 833-707. All right, Brian, you got some more things you want to talk about when it comes to estate planning. And every state has a deal for you. If you don't have a will or anything like that, the state will determine. And the good thing is you're not in Louisiana, where if you would pass away and your wife does not just get it all, they actually split it between the wife and the kids, 50-50. That's crazy. But that's Louisiana. We're not in Louisiana, are we?
7: No. And so we just want to make sure that for a few reasons that you've got the documents in place that you can easily and logically move money where you want those assets to go. So we've talked about the will. We've talked about the power of attorney. Now let's talk about the healthcare directive. This is the pull the plug document. So when it comes to succession, again, if you have more than one child, consider having spouse being your primary agent and having your secondary agent being all of your children. Whoever's in town, whoever can look after you, whoever can be there local, have them talk and be in touch with each other. And it brings you together instead of choosing one of your children. And then there's the concern about what he or she knows and is it sharing. And there's questions of, did they make the right decision? Are you going to pull the plug? And all that is just so unnecessary. Try to consider on succession for the agent position. You have all your kids in there. Second is the trigger clause. Trigger clause of the activation clause of the healthcare directive. The HIPAA clause activates it. Two doctors. Now, I think it's unfair to have the doctors walk up to one of the kids, because mom or dad is predeceased the other. So let's say dad has survived, mom's gone, and the doctors walk up and say, well, what do you want to do? Not a good situation here. Well, if they're in that situation and they choose their best guess is to pull the plug, invariably in the next couple years, they see a situation where another guy was in a coma for 6 months and he miraculously survives and they live with the guilt of thinking they killed dad. They live with that. And so let's try to minimize that potential horrible guilt and that situation by writing in this is my intent, is my wish to have my life ended if I'm kept alive artificially. Now, when two doctors can come up and say, hey, Brian, that's your mom over there. She's on the machine. That's what's keeping her alive. She's kept alive artificially. Now, when two doctors, two independent medical doctors, give me their opinion, now I know that my mom did not want to be kept alive artificially, and I can pull the plug without guilt. So I would add that information in there. Also, make sure that you are getting comfort measures. Comfort measures means pain medication. It means morphine. These healthcare directives are all about making sure that you've got no artificial hydration, no artificial nutrition. It's going to be painful if you don't have morphine. And also a DNR. Those are important things, but please make sure that you've got comfort measures in there. Mark, what else, when it comes to the healthcare directive, that pull the plug document, what else is there?
8: I think the only other thing is a lot of these documents will be pretty straightforward. They're typically just a couple pages long. And like Brian said, you really have like three or four main choices that you're making. Number one, do you or do you not want artificial life preservation? Two, do you want the comfort measures? Three, are there any other specific parameters that you want to put around this, right? Like, hey, I do or don't want these types of surgeries, or I want to be on artificial life support for just a set period of time, but no longer. And then obviously having the person in that role to make those decisions as far as the surgery or the treatment if you're unable to do that. So just making sure you think through those. Again, just like the power of attorney, thinking through the types of scenarios where those are going to be applicable and having the right people in that specific role, right? If you have a son or a daughter that's in the healthcare field, they're a nurse, they're a doctor, they may be a better person to have with that role versus somebody else that doesn't have that same experience. So those are the only things that I would add to that.
7: Good. Okay, now let's talk about the biggest document, most important, and that's the trust. The trust document has several parts to it. We'll talk again about succession. This is the heavy lifting. These people are going to be very involved, closing accounts, transferring money, paying bills, paying taxes, shutting down credit cards. It's a lot of work. Consider spreading that out to all of your children instead of putting that just on one child. So when it comes to succession, consider having several successor trustees. Now, spouses are co-trustees to each other. So when one spouse dies, you don't need to change the trust because the other surviving spouse is already there as a co-trustee. Next thing is when it comes to compensation, here again, most of the time you're beneficiaries of the estate anyhow. Why do you have compensation clauses in there? It just causes problems when the compensation is so vague, quote, reasonable compensation. No one's overseeing what reasonable compensation is. The kids are whispering to each other, the siblings, whether or not you're stroking yourself a huge check. And it just creates problems. So leave the reimbursement in there, get rid of the compensation clause. And then when it comes to the biggest nuclear part of the trust, and that is the tangible asset distribution section of the trust. This is why some kids never speak to each other again, is when they're told that the tangible assets are to be equally divided and the oldest gets to choose first. Well, the oldest is no dummy. I'll take the house. You can't divide tangible assets. You can value them. It just creates major problems because how do you divide a Steinway? How do you divide a Porsche? How do you divide a house? Especially when there's fewer assets, that's an even bigger problem because the house is basically the biggest tangible assets and you can't equally divide that without liquidation clauses. So here are the liquidation clauses that we recommend. Again, we're not attorneys, can't give legal advice, but we have seen people use these very, very successfully. So sentence one is house and cars will be sold with proceeds equally divided. Sentence two, refer to Appendix A for specific asset transfer instructions. So this can be a Word document that you keep telling people that you've got, Johnny's going to get the fishing equipment. Sally's going to get mom's wedding dress, whatever. It's a document that you update and you link to by just referring to it here in the tangible asset distribution section of your trust. Next thing is third sentence. Anything not an appendix A is to be sold slash donated with proceeds equally divided. Sentence four, rights of first refusal apply. If Johnny wants to buy the house, he has to buy out the interest of his siblings to make it fair. So this is something that we've recommended for quite a while. It allows, with the liquidation clauses, it allows tangible assets to be divided equally. Without that, and I'm not exaggerating, I've seen people that have hired attorneys.

0: funded it. So make sure to fund your trust by retitling your home in the name of the trust. So you contact your local county recorder, send them a copy of your trust, pay $65, $70, whatever it is, retitle your home in the name of the trust. Don't put your cars in the trust, because when you sell them, you have to take your cars out of the trust and then you can sell them. It's pain. People don't put cars in the trust, but homes at the very least should be titled in the name of the trust. And Aaron, I said one last thing. Here's the very last thing before I toss it over. You have options when it comes to who does your documents. Some great attorneys that can do will, power of attorney, living will, and trust for a couple could be $4,000 or $5,000, maybe $3,000 to $5,000, pretty standard. But there's also documents that are online created by estate planning attorneys for, we recommend Willmaker, $140, and you get for a spouse's two wills, two power of attorneys, two healthcare directives, and a trust, seven documents. And you're able to easily go through, it's user-friendly, and create your different documents.
1: 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There's so much on the plate. 833-707-3030 again is the number. 833-707-3030 might be the most important phone call you make. Again, that's 833-707-3030. Brian, Aaron, thanks for the time. 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
2: 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Decker Retirement Planning is not permitted to offer, and no statement made during this show shall constitute tax or legal advice. Our firm is not affiliated with or endorsed by the U.S. government or any governmental agency. 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
6: From ABC News, I'm Chuck Sievertson. This issue of time has become a federal case, says ABC's Alex Stone in Los Angeles.
7: California's vote count for governor and mayor of Los Angeles is still ongoing from Tuesday night's primary. But now the U.S. Attorney's Office in L.A. says there are multiple election fraud investigations underway, but did not give any specifics.
6: Democrat Javier Becerra has advanced to the general election for California governor to succeed Democratic incumbent Gavin Newsom. Graham Plattner has been leading Governor Janet Mills ahead of Maine's Democratic primary for U.S. Senate, but two identified women in a New York Times article claim they were physically abused by him during their relationships. Plattner making an appeal for understanding last night. mentioning his battles with post-traumatic stress disorder.
8: Now, as every single piece

0: of that past and journey gets dug up, litigated, and weaponized, you have my back.
1: The winner of Tuesday's primary will face longtime Maine Republican Senator Susan Collins. Bahrain's government says that Iran fired missiles and drones towards it in Kuwait today. The foreign ministry said they were shot down. A real cliffhanger of an ending last night at Game 2 of the NBA Finals in San Antonio. Spurs were ahead most of the first half, but the New York Knicks tied it late at 104 each. With 12 seconds left, ABC's Ryan Field.
2: Victor Wembanyama's pass off the back of Stephon Castle. Brunson gets it, is fouled, makes one free throw to take the lead. Wemby with one final shot with the game on the line, and it's no good. 105-104, the final. That is now 13 wins in a row for the Knicks. And remember, they've only lost twice in these playoffs, and they were by 1 point each.
1: Game 3 is Monday night in New York. The Knicks lead the series 2-0. 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
5: Hi there. We are so glad to have you with us today. I'm Lou Ann Fulmer here with Mike Stevens, president and founder at Capital Wealth. In fact, for over 20 years, he's been helping retirees like you make sense, okay, of retirement. 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Mike and his team are here for you. 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All you have to do is call 801-210-5500. 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And today you're going to hear us talk about the retirement money map. It's something that Mike and his team have created for their retirees, and we would love to get you one as well. Mike, you get questions all the time about retirement when people find out what you do. So we are going to do our Retire Right mailbag today. How about that?
6: I love it. Yep. We're going to do that and have some fun. It's actually one of my very favorite parts of the show.
5: I love it too.
6: Yeah. I love when people send their questions.
5: Yeah. Okay. So here's your first question from Karen. She says, I'm a single woman in my late 60s. I have no children. Most retirement advice seems geared towards married couples. My biggest fear is running out of money and if I need long-term care someday. What kind of planning should someone in my position be doing differently?
6: Well, Karen, that is a fantastic question. And honestly, it's actually one that I feel like it doesn't get talked about enough. So many retirement strategies, you're right, they are built around the assumption that there are two people involved, two Social Security checks, two pensions possibly, two sets of eyes watching over the finances, and often a spouse who might provide care if health issues arise. But like you just said, when you're single, that planning needs to be a little bit different. So the biggest concern, Karen, that I hear from people in your situation, it's exactly what you mentioned. What happens if I need help someday? And long-term care can actually be one of the largest financial risks that any retiree can face. And for someone without children or a spouse nearby, it's often not just about paying for the care. It's actually about coordinating that care and making sure someone is looking out for your interests. So that means that your retirement plan should go beyond investments. Karen, I would recommend you need a clear income strategy, a healthcare strategy, definitely a long-term care strategy, and for sure an estate plan that names trusted decision makers if you're unable to manage things yourself, like a financial power of attorney or medical power of attorney. And it also, Karen, might make sense for you and anyone else listening to look at solutions to help you protect those assets from a significant healthcare event while still maintaining flexibility and control. Now, I do often tell people that retirement planning, it's not just about growing money. It's also about creating a system that can take care of you if life doesn't go exactly according to plan. And the earlier that you do address these issues, Karen, the more options you generally have available. So one specific memory that I remember is back in 2008, we had some lovely people come into the office. They weren't yet clients. They are clients now. And I've shared this story before to our listeners, so forgive me for sharing it again. But the lady said, hey, my husband had a major health event and he used to be over the finances and I'm over the finances now because he can't manage it. And the problem is that in 2008, we all know that the market crashed. Now, I know that we were talking about a single person a moment ago, but what I want to point out is that these wonderful people, their previous advisor had put them all in stocks. So when the market went down and, you know, it was down 40% or whatever it was, she said, I don't want to sell when the market's down. I don't want to lock these losses in and potentially lose money. And so this is what I want everyone to take away from it. Whether you're married or not, there needs to be a strategy in place. A plan isn't a portfolio, because what happens if you have to sell when the market's down, which is a bad thing, and you have a healthcare event? That's a double whammy, and that's where you can lose money a lot quicker. So, Karen, thank you for the question. I hope that this sparks some interest for you and anyone else to reach out to us. Mm-hmm. We're here for you if you'd like.
5: Right. Yeah, that's a great question, because so many of our questions are geared towards married couples. So I'm glad she sent that in. That's wonderful.
6: Yeah. And way good.
5: You help people, you know, single people and couples. You help everybody.
6: Yeah, absolutely.
5: Yeah. So you can certainly help her out and maybe set her up with that retirement money map.
6: Yep.
5: So, all right. Let's move on to another question. This is from Jeff. He says, my wife and I have a significant portion of our nest egg in my company stock. I've worked there for 30 years and have always believed in the company, but having so much of our future tied to one stock is starting to make me nervous. How do people typically unwind a large concentrated stock position without taking a massive tax hit?
6: Yeah, I think of Enron when people say that.
5: Oh, yeah. So. Yeah.
6: Jeff, I'm sure your company is way better than Enron was, but it's actually a very common situation. So many successful retirees accumulated wealth through company stock, and that's often a blessing that creates a new challenge. So think about it this way. During your working years, your paycheck depended on your company. Your benefits depended on the company. Your career depended on the company. And now your retirement savings may depend on the company too. And so that's a lot of eggs in one basket. Now, our challenge is that selling all those shares at once could create a significant capital gains tax bill. And because of that, many people, they feel trapped and they know they're taking risk, but they're also afraid of the tax consequences of making that change. So here's the good news, is that there are often strategies available. Sometimes we look at gradual diversification over several years. Sometimes things like charitable gifting strategies can help. And sometimes there are tax-efficient withdrawal plans or specialized approaches that can actually reduce the risk while managing your taxes. Now, remember, every situation is different. And when it comes to taxes, you always want to have a CPA involved in that too. And that's something that we do, is we coordinate with our client CPAs or tax advisors. Now, what's important, Jeff, is understanding that diversification isn't just about predicting that your company is going to fail. It's about recognizing that retirement is different from accumulation. So when you're retired, preserving what you built often becomes way more important than trying to maximize the growth. Now, I've seen people spend decades building wealth through a single stock and then, you know, never creating a plan to protect it. And that's why this conversation should be proactive rather than reactive. It's much actually easier to create these options when you're making decisions from a position of strength rather than from, I don't know, say a major market event. And, you know, for anyone listening, whether the things that we're talking about with Jeff, if you're in a situation like him, or you're in a situation like Karen, or you have your very own unique situation, that's why we've created our retirement money map. And that retirement money map is not for sale, but we do periodically make this available to our listeners on the show, that for the next 5 people that call in, we will give you your very own complimentary retirement money map. So it takes a lot of work on our end. There's no strings attached. There's no obligation, but it gives you an opportunity to go through your situation one-on-one. So if you would like to claim your very own retirement money map, You just need to pick up the phone and call 801-210-5500. And let's get some confidence and clarity going in your life.
5: And we thank you so much for joining us today. You're listening to Retire Right Radio with Mike Stevens of Capital Wealth. I'm Lou Ann Fulmer. We're going through our Retire Right mailbag. And these are common questions from retirees. You probably have questions like these too. Here's our next question that I'm going to throw to you, Mike, from Jennifer. And she says, I'm recently widowed. And I'm just starting to go through all the financial paperwork. My husband always took the lead on this, and I feel completely in the dark. I have statements from multiple accounts. I don't even know where to start. What's the first step to getting organized and taking control of my financial life?
6: Hey, well, Jennifer, my heart goes out to you. And for the listeners of our show that are regular listeners, they'll know about my mom and dad and my dad passing away unexpectedly at 49. So my heart goes out to you. And I just want to let you know that, you know, what you're feeling is completely normal. Losing a spouse is one of the most, life's most difficult experiences. And unfortunately, many people are forced really to make important financial decisions during a period when they've already, been emotionally overwhelmed. So one of the biggest mistakes I see is people feeling like they have to figure out everything immediately. And in most cases, they don't. The first step is just simply organization. You want to gather the statements, make a list of your accounts, identify sources of income, understand, you know, assets, which assets exist and where they're located. And Jennifer, do not worry about making any major investment changes right away. So you want to focus on creating that clarity before you make your decisions. And I often compare it to putting together a puzzle. If all the pieces are scattered across the table, it really feels impossible. But once you start sorting them into groups, the picture becomes a little bit clearer and easier to understand. And the next step is to understand how the loss of a spouse changes that financial picture. So your social security benefits may change, taxes may change, income needs may change, estate planning documents may need updating. Definitely beneficiary designation should be reviewed. And most importantly, don't feel like you have to do it alone. A good advisor should be able to help you organize that information, should be able to explain it in plain English and help you understand what your options are without overwhelming you. Now, the goal isn't becoming a financial expert overnight. The goal is developing confidence and understanding so that you, Jennifer, you can make informed decisions moving forward.
5: Okay, I think I have time for one last question. This is from Tom. Okay. We've always been charitable, but now that we're retired, we want to make a bigger impact. We've considered starting a family foundation, but it seems a little complicated. Are there simpler ways for us to give strategically and involve our children in our philanthropic goals?
6: Yeah. Okay. Well, Tom, I love this question because many retirees eventually realize that retirement isn't just about what you've accumulated. It's the impact you want to make. The good news is that you don't necessarily need a family foundation to give strategically. In fact, actually, for many families, a donor-advised fund can actually accomplish much of the same goal with far less complexity and administrative work. So what I really like is that charitable planning can actually become a family conversation, and it gives children and grandchildren an opportunity to participate in the decisions about causes that matter. And it actually helps pass along family values, I find, not just family assets. So there can also be tax advantages, Tom, depending on how and what you're giving. Now, appreciated investments, for example, may be more effective to donate than writing a check in certain situations. But the key is having a plan, just like investments, charitable giving. You know, it tends to be more impactful when it's intentional rather than reactive. So a thoughtful strategy can help you maximize both of your charitable impact and the legacy that you want to leave behind. I love these questions. They were so good, everyone. If you got questions, again, one-on-one that you're not wanting to call in to the show and you need someone to walk you through, our team of advisors are amazing. You just have to pick up the phone and call us at 801-210-5500.
5: All right. We still have so much more to get to. Do not go away. We'll be right back with Mike Stevens. This is Retire Right Radio.
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5: Hi there. So happy to have you with us today. I'm Lou Ann Fulmer here with Mike Stevens. And I've been thinking about something that keeps a lot of people up at night. Think of it. You have spent 30, 40 years building that nest egg and you've done everything right. But now you're facing the impossible choice in that you need your money to grow or inflation is going to eat it alive when you're in retirement. One bad market crash could potentially wipe out years of savings in just months. So that's very scary. It's like you're being asked to walk a tightrope without a safety net. Nobody even wants to do that. Mike, how are retirees supposed to navigate all this?
9: I love the analogy. It's awesome. The way I like to explain it is through the Goldilocks story. You've heard me say this before, but you remember one bowl of porridge is too hot,
5: yep.
9: One's too cold, and one is just right.
5: Yes.
9: And that's actually what's happening in retirement planning. So you walk into a lot of traditional firms and they load you up with stocks and they say, you need growth. You need to beat inflation. And before you know it, you're taking on way more risk than what you're comfortable with. That's the too hot side. Then what happens? Okay. The market drops, people get scared and they swing all the way to the other extreme. They move everything to CDs, savings accounts, money markets. That feels safe, but you're actually not keeping up with inflation. So over time, your purchasing power is quietly eroding and that's the too cold side. Mm-hmm. By the way, this is how I tell my kids the nighttime story. I'm just kidding. But retirees get it. Okay. So retirees get stuck right in the middle of that trap. They're too scared to invest and they're also too scared not to. And here's the part that I think is really important. This either or choice people feel like they have to make, it's actually false. There are better ways to structure things so you're not forced into one extreme or the other. And this is why we talk about a Capital Wealth by design. We have some safe money account and we have money in the market. So when the money in the when the market's going up, great, we take money out of the market and we don't worry about the safe account. But when the market goes down, we don't sell for income purposes and lock the losses in. We actually take the income out of the safe account. And technically, if you don't sell when the market's down, you actually didn't lose anything.
5: Mm-hmm.
9: Yeah. So it doesn't have to be all or nothing. Okay. Yep. So I just want people to know that I got more bedtime stories that financially related.
6: Lou Anjan's going to have to ask the right question to get those out.
5: Yeah, I love it. I bet you do this with your retirees all the time. Tell them stories. Yeah.
6: Hey, let's have a bedtime story. And they're like, it's 11 a.m.
5: Yeah, I'm just ready for bed. Yeah. But, you know, it does sound like it's a one of those things where it's damned if you do and damned if you don't, you know.
6: Do what we do.
5: So what happens to someone who is already retired and then the market drops 30%? Tell us about that. When they're trying to pull money out to live on, what does that do?
10: Yeah.
9: And that's where things can actually get really dangerous if not planned correctly. So because the reality here is your bills aren't going to stop and you still have to pay for groceries, utilities, travel, and everything. So when the market drops, you don't get to just wait it out the same way you could when you were, you know, 40 or 50. You're forced to sell if you don't have a plan and you're selling at the worst possible time when prices are down. So again, now you're locking in those losses. And the real issue is that money is gone. There's no way to recover when the market comes back. And this is what we call sequence of return risk. It's actually one of the biggest risks people don't even realize that they're taking. Most advisors don't even bring it up. It's one of the most important things we show people in our office. A 30% drop when you're 45, okay, you got time, you can recover and you're still contributing. But that same 30% drop at age 68, when you're drawing income, that can permanently damage your plan. It can shorten how long your money lasts and it can really force lifestyle changes that people never expected. And if you're like, well, 30% is pretty extreme. Well, March of 2020, when the COVID pandemic first hit, the US stock market lost 34% in 1 month.
5: Mm-hmm.
9: And that was wild. That was the fastest drop in US stock history that has ever happened. Okay. Thankfully, recovered by a crazy sharp uptick. So that's what we call V-shaped recovery.
5: Right. In just like 30 days, right? In just about 30 days.
9: But that doesn't always happen. Right. So this is what I'm saying, especially with increased volatility, you have to be intentional with your planning. And that's why retirement isn't just about growing your money. It's also about protecting the timing of how you use it. That's the key.
5: Mm-hmm. Okay. So there is a big, big difference between building your wealth, you know, all your working life, and then preserving your wealth. Now, explain why some advisors seem to kind of miss this distinction, Mike.
9: I'm going to try very hard not to be disparaging because I think positivity and abundance mentality, but I think there's actually a real disconnect sometimes. It's a lot of the industry is built around accumulation, you know, growing your assets, beating the benchmarks, outperforming the indexes. So success kind of gets measured by things like, did I beat the S&P 500? But that's not actually how people live their lives. You're not waking up wondering if you beat an index. You're actually waking up thinking, am I going to be okay today? Will my money last? Can I take that trip? Can I help my kids or see the grandkids more often? And those are completely different questions. And there's a saying that I actually really like is when all you have is a hammer, everything looks like a nail.
5: I'm
9: not sure if you've heard that before.
5: Oh, yeah.
9: Right?
5: Yeah.
9: Okay. So if an advisor's only tool is the market, then every solution is going to look more like market exposure, even if that's not what you actually need at that stage of your life. And this is where I think, Luann, people can get themselves into real trouble because the strategy doesn't evolve as their life changes. And so if you're listening right now and that tightrope feeling sounds familiar, this is exactly why we're talking about this today. You don't have to guess and you don't have to hope if you're getting it right. Call us to get a complimentary retirement money map. 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Complimentary, guys. I can't emphasize that enough. There's no cost. There's no obligation, no strings attached, but we can only do it for the next 5 callers. So be one of the next 5 to claim your very own retirement money map. 801-210-5500.
5: Check them out too at capitalwealth.com. That's capitalwealth.com. Mike, how do you help them figure out if they are taking on too much risk or too little?
9: I think that's actually a really important question you just asked because most people honestly don't even know where they stand.
5: Hmm.
9: What we like to do at Capital Wealth is we like to start by stress testing their plan, not just by looking at the averages, but asking, well, what happens if the market drops? Or maybe what happens if inflation stays elevated? Or even this is a good one. What happens if you live longer than expected? Mm-hmm. Okay. And what that does is it gives people clarity because a lot of times they're either taking on way more risk than they realize, or they're playing it so safe that they're actually putting themselves at risk in a different way. So at Capital Wealth, we like to look at things like how much of your income is dependent on the market, how much flexibility you have if things don't go as planned. And whether you have those buffers, we call them guardrails, in place so that you're not forced to make a bad decision at the wrong time. And once people see that clearly, it's actually, Luann, amazing how quickly that anxiety starts to go away because they're not guessing. They actually know.
5: Right. Yeah. And that's, you know, your plan, your retirement money map that you've been giving away today. That is a resilient plan, you know, and that's what you're helping them to figure out how to take on just the right amount of risk in their portfolios, you know.
10: Absolutely.
5: But, yeah. Yep.
10: Driving, you take risk, but you don't drive like an idiot and
5: right.
9: and drive and you put a seatbelt on.
5: Right.
9: Or even just walking down the stairs in your house.
5: Yeah.
10: There's risk. You just do it smart.
5: And one thing I want to mention is your plan that you help your retirees with is not just about investments, right? It's a holistic plan, which includes and strategies on how you're going to take your income, how that's going to affect taxes. So tax strategies, as well as these investments that we're talking about, healthcare, and then even legacy planning. It's a holistic plan.
9: I think actually one of the best things people can do is get a second opinion, because this is your life savings we're talking, right? This is not something that you want to assume is right. I'll tell you this, actually, this isn't about replacing anyone if you have an advisor.
5: Yeah.
9: Okay? It's about verifying. Ronald Reagan said, trust but verify. We tell our clients to do it all the time. Take what we've done, go talk to another advisor, see if they can poke holes in it. I think when someone is that confident that you could send people, your clients out to have holes poked in what you're doing, I think that says a lot about the planning that we do here. But
5: right.
9: We do see a lot of situations, Luann, where people come in and say, I think I'm okay, but I don't really know. And sometimes everything is in good shape, and that's great. They leave with confidence. But other times we actually uncover gaps they had no idea were there. Mm-hmm. And maybe there's too much exposure to market risk. Maybe there's not enough income stability. Maybe tax inefficiencies could cost them over time. And really, the sooner that you identify those things, the more options that you have to fix them. And I feel like this is the real value, okay, with working with a trusted partner who's a fiduciary that actually has a planning process that's not just putting you in a cookie cutter, one size fits all mutual fund portfolio. This is really about clarity. It's about confidence. And it's about making sure that you're not leaving something this important to chance. So our listeners, please, if you're actually listening right now and any part of what I just said, if that resonates with you, please don't ignore it. You know, that feeling that you have, maybe that uncertainty, that's your instinct telling you it's time to take a closer look. Now, you've worked really hard, okay, you've actually worked too hard to build which you have to leave it exposed to unnecessary risk. So I would encourage you to give us a call now, claim that retirement money map. Again, if you're one of the next five callers, what we're going to do is we're going to walk you through your current plan. We're going to show you where you may be vulnerable. We're going to help you understand your options moving forward. And that retirement money map is built on income planning, tax strategies, investment management, risk tolerance, inflation planning, healthcare strategies, legacy planning, so leaving no stone unturned. So again, if you can be one of the next five callers to claim your complimentary retirement money map, that's no cost, no pressure, just clarity, I think that you're absolutely going to love it. So 801-210-5500.
5: And when we come back, we're going to reveal two of the biggest leaks that are draining your retirement accounts and how plugging them could be worth more than chasing their higher returns. Okay. Plus, we're going to reveal a Social Security strategy you might be overlooking. That's coming up next with Mike Stevens. 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Stay with us. 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
13: Stolen Voices of Dole Valley. 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A sadistic predator who prowled the Pacific Northwest in the early 70s. He hid behind the deeds of Ted Bundy, and he's only been convicted of two murders, but is suspected of many more. Since the release of Stolen Voices of Dole Valley, a witness identified in the podcast could lead investigators to the remains of Jamie Grissom.
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5: Hi, I'm Luann Fulmer here with Mike Stevens and at Capital Wealth. Mike and his team are all about relationships, not transactions, okay? They are advisors that are committed to success for their clients. They all participate in ongoing education, and they can help turn anything complex into simple. And that is why Mike does this show every week. So happy to have you with us. Now, we've been talking about that terrifying retirement tightrope, okay, which is trying to grow your money without risking everything. And now I want to talk about something really interesting, Mike. You mentioned that there are ways to boost your retirement income without piling on more market risk. So tell us what we're talking about here. Kind of sounds too good to be true.
10: I think we get a reaction quite a bit, Luann, because most people actually assume the only way to improve their situation is to take more risk. False. Okay.
5: Uh-huh.
10: A better way to think about it is this. Imagine your nest egg is a bucket. And over time, there are these small leaks around the bottom. Drip, drip, drip. Most people don't notice it right away. But over the years, those leaks can actually drain a significant amount of money. And two of the biggest leaks that we see are unnecessary taxes and excessive fees. Now, here's a part people love. Plugging those leaks doesn't require taking on any additional market risk. You're not trying to swing for the fences. That's a baseball analogy, meaning you're not trying to hit home runs. You're just becoming more efficient at what you already have. So for example, reducing your tax exposure, especially on things like Social Security, can actually have a major impact. And that's real money that stays in your pocket instead of quietly slipping away. What do you think about that?
5: Yeah.
10: Pretty awesome, huh?
5: Very, very good. Yeah.
10: Yeah. Taking on more risk in retirement. Oh my gosh. Why would you do that? Just be more intentional.
5: Right. Okay.
10: Yeah.
5: So we have taxes eating away, you know, at one end, and then fees eating away at the other. Talk about the income inside, please.
10: So, you know, I was actually just thinking about the game Pac-Man. Do you guys remember?
5: I love Pac-Man. Or? We have that at home still on our.
10: You said you love Pac-Man, right? 70s. We kids, we love Pac-Man. Yeah. You got the cherries that pop up?
5: Yeah.
10: And Pac-Man's going and the little ghosts are going.
5: Yep.
10: Made me think about that. That's kind of my OCD, folks. If you're like, why is Mike bringing that up? My OCD is actually good with someone that's managing my finances because I'm very intentional about it.
5: Yes,
10: but
5: yes.
10: In my mind, when you said taxes eating on one end, fees eating on another, what about the income side? It's like the income's that cherry. You're trying to get to that, right?
5: Yep.
10: Okay. I actually just want to talk about Social Security too, just because a lot of people ask. So I'm going to include that in on the income side for your question. Mm-hmm. Social Security, I feel like, is actually one of the most valuable assets that people have in retirement. But Luann, it's actually often treated like an afterthought, sadly. And it's not just another check. It's actually a predictable inflation-adjusted income that doesn't bounce around with the stock market. And that's incredibly powerful, in my opinion. And I feel like here's why it matters. The more of your essential expenses you can cover with predictable income, the less pressure that you put on your investment portfolio.
5: Mm-hmm.
10: Now, a lot of people think the only strategy is, do I take it early or do I delay it? But there's actually multiple layers to this. How it coordinates, you know, with your other income sources, how it impacts your taxes, and how it actually fits into the overall plan. Because Many people don't realize up to 80% of your Social Security benefits can be taxable, depending on how your income is structured. So without proper planning, you could actually be giving a portion of that right back to the IRS. Nobody likes that at all. So it's really not just about when you take it. It's about how that actually fits into everything else.
5: Yeah. I want to throw in here, Mike, I'm thinking about this right now. You know, I'm 66, coming up on 66 and 10 months. You know, I'm a baby boomer. So that will be my full retirement age for Social Security. So I'm getting ready to open up the, go into my account and sign up for Social Security. So
10: there you go. Yep. 66 and 10 months. Yep. You got it.
5: Yep. My husband, though, he's a little bit younger than me, so he won't be eligible till 67. So he's right behind me.
10: But we're going to talk about there's strategies for you and Bobby, but we'll talk about that off there.
5: Yep. Okay.
10: But and anyone that wants your very own complimentary strategy session, you know how to call us. Easy.
5: Exactly. Okay. So let's get into the fees. Okay. I do think sometimes people they think they understand it, but they really don't. You know, they see that 1.5% or that 2% and they're like, those are just small fees, but not really small, right?
10: No, I'm gawking. It really isn't. And actually, that's one of the biggest eye openers for people. So let's just take a simple example. Okay. You've got $1 million portfolio and you're paying 2% in fees. That's $20,000 per year. So now if you're following something like a 4% withdrawal strategy, which I think is completely broken, but that's mainstream media talks about that all the time. Mm-hmm. That's going to be $40,000 in income. So you're taking 4% off that million, $40,000 in income. So right there, half of what you're pulling out is going to fees, not to you, not to your lifestyle, but to the cost inside of your portfolio. And that's actually what's happening year after year. So over 20 or 30 years, those small air quotes, small percentages can actually add up to a significant amount of money. And the challenge is a lot of people, they don't even realize what they're paying for. Mm-hmm. So Wall Street has gotten really good at making things appear simple that are really complicated. Like, for example, you get your mutual fund and I ask people, tell me about which holdings you have in your mutual fund. I have no idea. I got the blah, blah, blah, ABC, right? Okay, cool. Tell me about all the fees you're paying. Well, I think it's this. But you know what? The investment companies send you out that prospectus, which is 200 to 300 pages written on onion thin paper, written by a team of 20 lawyers. So folks, if you struggle with insomnia, forget the ZQL, forget the Unison, grab your prospectus, open it up, and good luck making it past page two. But guess what? All of the fees are actually buried in there. Okay. They're layered and it's not clearly shown. But once you shine a light on it, and this is what we do at Capital Wealth, is we expose like fees that are hidden and show people how they can win. It becomes very real and it becomes something that you can actually improve.
5: Yeah. That's super cool. Now, if someone does get this right, that means they are reducing how much they need to pull from their portfolio every year. And then that's going to give their investments a better chance of lasting, right?
10: Well, exactly. So that's the key. Every dollar of predictable income is one less dollar you need to pull from your investments. And this is where a lot of good retirement planning comes together. So we call it flooring your expenses, meaning your essential needs are covered by reliable, predictable income source. That could be your Social Security, pensions, other structured income strategies. And when the foundation is in place, something really powerful happens. Market volatility becomes a lot more manageable. Because your portfolio, now your portfolio, it's not responsible for everything. Okay. So it's not carrying the full weight of your lifestyle. Instead, it can actually be used for discretionary spending, travel, legacy goals, you know, things that are important to you, but, you know, not make or break. And that's really how you get off that tightrope that we've talked about, previously in different shows. You're not balancing anymore. You've actually built a floor underneath you. And that's a big part about how we think about planning at Capital Wealth is we walk someone through their retirement money map and how do we, you know, do something that's going to create first and foremost stability. And then we build growth on top of that. So, I mean, if you're listening right now and you're realizing that maybe you might have some of those leaks in your plan, This is exactly why we're having this conversation. You don't have to figure this out on your own. If you call now, we will offer for our listeners 5 complimentary retirement money maps. And this is where you can see how your income, your taxes, your investments, all the fees, inflation, healthcare strategies, how they all work together, you know, or where things might be working against you. So for the next 5 people to call and claim your complimentary retirement money map, there is no cost, no obligation. Just give us a call at 801-210-5500. But once 5 are gone, it's gone.
5: The other thing I want to add to that is you can check us out too on our website. We have some great resources there that you can just download. Head to retireutah.com. Thank you so much for joining us today. I'm Lou Anne Fulmer here with Mike Stevens. This is Retire Right Radio. For someone listening right now, Mike, who wants to try to figure out if they are on solid ground or if they're in danger, what would you say is the first step in working with you and your team?
10: Well, I think the first step is really simple. We just start by getting this clear picture of where you're at today. And most people have pieces of the plan, but they haven't seen how everything fits together. So we walk through their current situation and we map it out in a way that actually makes sense. And from there, we can actually identify where those leaks are and where there might be some unnecessary risk and where the opportunities are to improve. And what people usually say after that first meeting, this is the first time that we've actually seen how this all connects. And that clarity alone, I feel like, is incredibly valuable.
5: And then I imagine you cannot give the same advice to everybody because, you know, some people don't have those pensions, okay? And then those people are going to face different challenges than people who are relying on their 401ks, all that. So tell us how you customize plans for each family.
10: Oh, you're so right. You know, as a fiduciary, we have to morally, ethically do what is in the best interest for, you know, the person coming in and sitting down with us, becoming a client. And sadly, not all advisors are fiduciaries, but there is no one-size-fits-all answer. So every family situation is different, different income sources, different goals, different risk tolerance, different timelines. So the process really should be customized. And for someone with a pension, the conversation might be more about optimizing income and reducing taxes. Or for a person who's relying heavily on a 401k, we actually may focus more on building stability and protection against market downturns. But in both cases, the goal is the same, Luann: create a plan where they feel confident, where they understand how their income works, and where they're not constantly worried about what the market is going to do next. And that's really what people want at the end of the day, not just more money, but more certainty around their future.
5: Right.
10: Yeah. Sorry. Yeah. And just as I know we're up against the clock here, but we need to go to break here. But if you're listening right now and thinking, and you're saying, I'm not sure I got this right, I don't want you to wait until something forces you to find out. So take the time now to get clarity. So call and schedule, claim that retirement money map that we just put out there as an offer. What we're going to do is we're going to walk you through your current plan. We're going to identify, you know, where you might be losing money unnecessarily, possibly, and help you see what changes could improve your situation. No cost, no pressure, no obligation, just a clear understanding of where you stand. To get that, call again, 801-210-5500. But once 5 are gone, it's gone.
5: And with that, we'll be right back with Mike Stevens. This is Retire Right Radio. We'll be right back with the rest of our show.
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5: Hi there. Thank you so much for spending part of your day with us today. I'm Lou Ann Fulmer here with Mike Stevens, and we're going to talk about some financial hard truths here. Our goal, of course, isn't to scare you, but to help you prepare. So, Mike, let's get into Social Security, okay?
6: Yeah.
5: A lot of people have questions about that, and that's because we keep hearing about it so much. According to reports, these benefits have lost about 20% of their buying power since 2010, even with those cost of living adjustments, those small ones. But why is that such a serious problem for retirees, Mike?
6: And we abbreviate that COLA. And when we talk about COLA in the industry, people they turn their head sideways. They're, COLA? What are you talking about? Cost of living adjustment. I believe, Luann, because retirement isn't just about how much money that you have. It's actually about what income can actually buy. So I recently met with a couple who told me, our Social Security checks are higher than ever, but somehow it feels like we're falling behind. And that's because many of the expenses retirees face most, things like healthcare, insurance, property taxes, everyday essentials, they have definitely increased with inflation faster than many people realize. The reality is that Social Security was never intended to be your entire retirement plan. That's why I did chuckle at the beginning there, because
5: right.
6: If you depend fully on Social Security, that three-legged stool, pension, Social Security, retirement income, Social Security is a wobbly leg on that stool. So Social Security was definitely not designed to be all. It was actually designed to be part of a foundation. And the people who tend to enjoy the most confidence in retirement, they usually have multiple income sources working together rather than just relying on a single check every single month.
5: So I feel so sorry for baby boomers, my peers who haven't saved enough and they are trying to rely on Social Security because that is not going to be enough.
6: Yeah. Now,
5: okay.
6: I agree.
5: We hear about the trust funds projected to run short. If our lawmakers don't do anything, then those benefits could face an automatic 19% cut in 2034. So how should retirees react to that?
6: All right. Well, the first thing I'd say is don't panic. So Washington definitely has a long history of waiting until the last possible moment before addressing these major issues. And personally, I think some type of solution will eventually be implemented. Mm-hmm. So here's why. Luann, what is the number one concern on every politician's mind? I'm putting you on the spot.
5: Staying in office.
6: Power. It's being re-elected.
5: Yeah.
6: Right?
5: Uh-huh.
6: Okay. So let's just pretend that you are the elected official and you are not talking about this Social Security problem and it's coming to a head.
5: Yep.
6: And now I'm going to run against you and I'm going to say, you know, Luann, great lady, but she doesn't care about you. She doesn't care about your Social Security. I do. Who do you think people are going to vote for?
5: They're going to vote for that person.
6: Yeah. If you don't address it, they're going to vote. They're going to vote for me. Right.
5: Yeah,
6: so that's the, they're going to vote for me in a landslide probably.
5: Yeah.
6: But here's the deal. That doesn't mean that right now the people should ignore the possibility. Okay. So hopefully it gets fixed, but who actually knows, right?
5: Yeah.
6: So good retirement actually isn't about predicting the future perfectly. It's actually about preparing for multiple outcomes. And at Capital Wealth, we do stress test retirement plans all the time. So what happens if inflation remains elevated, or what happens if markets struggle for a period of time, or what happens if Social Security benefits are lower than expected, or heaven forbid, go away? So the retirees who usually sleep best at night aren't necessarily the ones with the most amount of money. They're the ones who have a plan for the different scenarios. And that's why we talk about that retirement money map all the time. So if Congress does fix the issue, great. If changes are made, you're prepared. Either way, planning creates your options and options will create confidence for you. So Social Security, wobbly stool, we want to make sure that it actually is there, but we can't guarantee that it is. So that's why we have to have multiple options.
5: Mm-hmm. Yeah, very, very good. Okay, so I want to get into healthcare now. That's kind of a hard truth that, retirees are going to need hundreds of thousands of dollars out of pocket for those healthcare expenses over the course of their retirement. This is something that you and your team touch on all the time. How should people prepare for that reality?
6: Yeah, that's a hard thing about healthcare is just because, A, you don't even know if you're going to really need it in the future. And when I say, you know, we all need to go and do the doctor checkup. So don't please take that for, hey, Mike said I don't need to go to the doctor anymore. Not what I'm saying. I'm just saying you might not be dependent on higher cost of living because of healthcare needs. So healthcare, it could actually be one of the largest financial risks that are facing retirees today, frankly. Inflation shows how fast it's going up and it's outpacing traditional inflation. So it's getting really expensive. And honestly, with healthcare, it's actually one of the most underestimated. So many people actually do spend decades preparing for retirement, but they spend very few decades preparing for retirement healthcare costs. Mm-hmm. And I remember meeting with a gentleman who had done a tremendous job of saving, and he had a really nice nest egg. His home was paid off and he felt prepared. But during our conversation, I asked what he had budgeted for healthcare over the next 20 years. And he paused and he said something that I remember vividly. He said, honestly, I haven't really even thought about it.
5: Oh boy.
6: And so he's not alone. Many people assume that Medicare solves everything. And Medicare is an incredible program, but it doesn't cover everything. There's premiums, deductibles, copays, prescriptions, dental expenses, vision expenses, hearing aids, potential long-term care expenses. And now these costs can actually accumulate gradually over time and really create some significant pressure on the retirement plan. So what makes healthcare especially challenging is that it's difficult to predict, like we talked about. So most of us, we know roughly what our mortgage payment is. You know, if you asked me in my head, I'd know pretty good, but... Mm-hmm. You know, we know roughly what our utility bills are, but healthcare can be way less predictable. And that's why healthcare planning absolutely, without a doubt, needs to be part of the overall retirement strategy rather than an afterthought. And the earlier someone prepares for rising healthcare costs, the easier it actually becomes to absorb these expenses without sacrificing any retirement lifestyle that they've worked decades to achieve. So I just want to say something about long-term care. I am not opposed to long-term care policies. We do not sell them at Capital Wealth. I find that more often than not, they're not exceptional. There are definitely a few good ones out there. But one of the values that we offer for people is if you do have a long-term care policy, we'll do an audit on that for you, complimentary. And we'll say, hey, here is great. Here is a way that you can tweak it a little to improve it, or maybe you might consider looking for a different option. And so a lot of the strategies that we do around that retirement money map cover those healthcare costs. So if you're interested, because healthcare is important to you as it should be, and you want your very own retirement money map to go over all of these things, the next five callers that call 801-210-5500, you can claim your very own customized retirement money map, no strings attached, no obligation, but we can only do it for the next five callers.
5: All right. Take advantage of that. You know, if you're having questions, what we're talking about today, that means, you know, it's a good thing. That means you're really serious about retirement planning. And Mike and our team can certainly guide you along the way. So take their hand. They're here for you. And thank you for joining us. This is Retire Right Radio with Mike Stevens. I'm Lou Ann Fulmer. We're talking with Mike today about the hard financial truths that retirees need to face. Okay. Sometimes we don't want to face them, but we need to face them while we still have time to plan for them. Yeah. Here's another one, Mike. And this is the old 4% rule. Okay. It's officially outdated. New research is suggesting a 3.7% starting withdrawal rate might be safer for retirees. It's not much of a difference, but what's your reaction to that?
6: Okay, well, Luann, my reaction is that this is part of a perfect example of why the rule of thumb should never replace a real retirement plan. For years, people have heard about the 4% rule. Many people have treated it almost like a guarantee, but it was never intended to be a personalized retirement strategy. It was actually just a guideline based on certain assumptions. Now, some researchers are saying that maybe 3.7% is more appropriate. A few years from now, someone might publish a new study with a different number, and that's the problem. A rule of thumb doesn't know your spending needs. It doesn't know your tax situation. It doesn't know whether you have a pension or rental income or other assets. And it definitely doesn't know your health history or your family goals. On a $1 million portfolio, the difference between 4% and 3%, 3.7% might not sound huge, but that's about $3,000 less income every year.
5: Oh my.
6: And over time, that adds up.
5: Yeah.
6: So the bigger lesson is that retirement shouldn't be built around a percentage. It should actually be built around your life. And your goals should drive that plan, not the other way around.
5: Love it. So explain why relying on such a rule of thumb is so dangerous right now.
6: Okay. Well, I think that because retirement looks very different than it did 20 or 30 years ago, and many

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8: 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Capital Wealth Advisors is not permitted to offer, and no statement made during this show shall constitute tax or legal advice. Our firm is not affiliated with or endorsed by the United States government or any governmental agency. 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
11: From ABC News, I'm Chuck Severson. California's slow election count has become a federal case, says ABC's Alex Stone in Los Angeles.
12: Without any evidence, President Trump claims a slow vote count here is because Democrats are cheating and trying to steal votes away from Republicans. And he said the U.S. attorney will investigate. The U.S. attorney here in L.A. says there are multiple election fraud investigations underway. Republican gubernatorial candidate Steve Hilton, who is leading in the vote count.
13: Mail-in ballots must arrive by Election Day if they're going to be counted.
12: Says California's slow voting process, which allows mail-in ballots to arrive up to a week after Election Day, needs to be updated.
11: Ahead of Maine's Democratic primary for U.S. Senate, frontrunner Graham Plattner has two identified women in a New York Times article claiming they were physically abused by him during their relationships. Plattner last night saying he spoke publicly about his issues in the past.
14: As I shared my personal journey through PTSD and darkness of recovery and accountability and growth, Maine had my back.
11: Bahrain's government says that Iran fired missiles and drones towards it in Kuwait today. The U.S. military says all were shot down, except one which missed its target. Another nail-biter of a game last night in the NBA Finals. Game 2 in San Antonio, the Spurs versus the New York Knicks. ABC's Ryan Field.
15: We were all tied up at 104. Then with 12 seconds left, one of the wildest plays you will ever see with a game on the line. Victor Wembanyama's pass off the back of Stephon Castle.

0: 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Of course, check us out right here for another edition of Start Here Weekend. For Brad Mielke, I'm Stephen Portnoy. We'll see you next week.
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17: From ABC News, I'm Chuck Sievertson. While hiring remains strong, which means paychecks, Americans are spending more of that pay on gasoline and all the items that higher fuel costs make more expensive. Inflation surging at the fastest pace in 3 years. ABC's Olivia Rubin.
18: Heading into the summer, Americans also facing about a 40% price increase at the pump due to the war in Iran.
19: I have to be very careful, very cautious on how and where I go throughout my day to make sure I'm not overusing my gas.
18: The average gallon of gas now $4.22, according to AAA, an increase of $1.26 per gallon since the war began.
17: Cause of the higher gas prices, the Iran war, which still has no deal to end it, or Iran's nuclear ambitions. A ceasefire is now 2 months long with some occasional firing, like today. Bahrain's government says that Iran fired missiles and drones towards it and Kuwait. The U.S. military says all were shot down except one which missed its target. California's slow election count has become a federal case. The U.S. attorney in Los Angeles says there are several election fraud investigations underway, though so far he's not citing evidence. California historically allows more time for mail-in ballots to arrive. Ending in another close suspense, full contest last night, Game 2 of the NBA Finals in San Antonio. Spurs and New York Knicks were tied at 104 each with 12 seconds left. ABC's Ryan Field.
20: 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Wemby with one final shot with the game on the line, and it's no good. 105-104, the final. That is now 13 wins in a row for the Knicks.
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1: Israeli troops killed a 7-month-old Palestinian boy after firing at his parents' car in the occupied West Bank, says the Palestinian Health Ministry. The parents were wounded. The Israeli military says it's reviewing the incident, adding that soldiers shot at a vehicle that looked like it was speeding toward them.
2: 7:03 at KSL News Radio. I'm Adam Small to look at our top stories this hour. We're learning a teen was one of several people taken to the hospital following a 9-car pileup crash in Riverdale yesterday. The Department of Public Safety says a Dodge Ram towing a toy hauler was going too fast when traffic started to slow down. They say the driver rear-ended 2 cars and pushed them into surrounding traffic. Several people were taken to the hospital with minor injuries. The police say that teenager had serious injuries when they were transported. Our top national story this hour from ABC News. The Democratic candidate in one of this year's most closely watched Senate races is defending himself against a slew of controversy. Grant Plattner, an oyster farmer and former Marine, is running to unseat Maine Republican Susan Collins.
3: The New York Times reporting several of Plattner's ex-girlfriends describe, quote, unsettling behavior. One reportedly claiming Plattner regularly grabbed her by the shoulders, sometimes hard enough to leave marks, and on one occasion yanked her out of a cab by her wrist. Democrats here in Maine divided.
4: I feel like his political mission is sincere. And that's what I'm voting for.
5: I will never vote for Graham Plattner.
3: Plattner fiercely denies any violence.
2: That's ABC News senior White House correspondent Selena Wang reporting. Coming up, it is going to be a hot one today, but this heat is not sticking around for too long. Take a look at the forecast next. KSL News Time, 7:04.
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2: Front right now, though, we do have just a couple of issues in the Wasatch Backer in the canyons right now. There is a crash called out. This is on SR-66 right by East Canyon Reservoir. If you're up there right now, keep an eye out for that. Also seeing some slowdowns in Provo Canyon, especially as you're going around the bend, if you're heading northbound, going up around the southern end of Deer Creek Reservoir. Looks like there's some slowdowns there right now as well. Also some slowing on Highway 40 just southeast of Heber. But again, other than that, in the valleys, things are still looking good right now. Not seeing any major delays again on I-15, I-80, or any other major valley freeways. UDOT Construction Alert, expect northbound I-15 in Santaquin near exit 224 to be reduced to one lane on weeknights through June 19th. Crews are preparing for a new project. KSL weather, we are expected to get up to a high of 95 degrees today in Salt Lake City, overnight lows in the mid-60s, but highs are expected to drop all the way down to the upper 70s tomorrow, back into the mid-80s by Monday. Right now it's 81 degrees and partly cloudy skies in downtown Salt Lake City. I'm Adam Small at KSL News Radio on 102.7 FM, 1160 AM, and KSLNewsRadio.com, where Utah's news, traffic, and weather station.
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13: Good morning to you.
14: Good morning. Another beautiful Saturday, David.
13: Yes, indeed. Dave Meekum with you today for another edition of Epidition.
14: That's a new thing.
13: I'm making stuff up today.
14: Better patent
13: another
14: that.
13: Episode or edition, whichever one you prefer.
14: I like Epidition.
13: KSL Drives. Alongside, of course, our resident expert, Milton Updegraff. And we're going to help you out with your car problems today. If you've got a question or an issue with your vehicle, KSL Talk is that number, 575-8255. We are here to help, and we'll do our best to do that. Before we get into our first topic today, we have to mention that today is a significant day.
14: It is.
13: For all us history nerds, and I think every, you know, middle-aged man has a little World War II buff in him. We need to acknowledge today is June the 6th, D-Day.
14: Thanks for reminding me, David. I appreciate it.
13: And more than that, it's also the end of the Battle of Midway, which is also significant. Okay. So that's about as nerdy as I'm going to get today.
14: All right. It's good nerd.
13: Significant dates, always fun for me. But
14: that's great.
13: All right. We were talking last week about EVs. We kind of took the dive into the electric vehicles. And I asked you a question at one point I think you needed to do a little more research. And Milton's been doing his homework this week.
14: Well, I got so far into it, Dave, I almost didn't come back.
13: They never got out of that rabbit hole.
14: But there is so much.
13: Weeds were thick. My question was about the cost comparison over the life of the vehicle, right? Mm-hmm. And you've taken a look at this week. Tell us what you found.
14: Well, I think, you know, last week we proved that you can save a lot of money on fuel. If you can charge at home, especially if you can charge at home rather than at the charging stations. And then looking this week at cost comparison, how much does it cost to get into one compared to how much it costs to get into a gasoline car?
13: Right.
14: All the costs of maintenance that are involved with a gasoline car that you don't have with an EV, like oil changes, fan belts. When I can't sleep at night, I count, instead of counting sheep, I count how many car parts an EV doesn't have that a gasoline engine does have.
13: Why do I believe this?
14: And there's a lot. I mean, just muffler, tailpipe.
13: Yeah.
14: It goes on and on and on.
13: Mine's still due for an oil change.
14: It is. Better get that done. So, you know, I just did a lot of research, and there's a lot. First, there's a lot of options. There's so many different EVs out there. Some cases, one manufacturer will have one make and one model of one car, but it comes in four different versions. There's different sizes of battery packs you can get to increase the range.
13: Mm-hmm.
14: So there's a giant fluctuation in the facts you look at. And I saw a lot of conflicting reports about it. And so I went to the math. I just kind of tried to go with the math.
13: Milton's a numbers guy.
14: And see what I could find with the math, because I thought, well, if the numbers I'm basing it on,
15: that rest in peace.
14: The math won't lie. So if you look at the average, and I tried to do it with leaving luxury cars out, but if you look at that, the price of the average gasoline car, and this is including luxury cars, we're at about $49,000 to $52,000. If you look at the price of the average EV, $55,000 to $58,000.
13: Okay.
14: So you average that out, it's about a $5,000 difference.
13: Yeah, it's roughly 10% more.
14: And it takes you, with the fuel economy you get, or the electric economy you get, it takes about three to 5 years to earn them back. Now, there's a lot of fears about range. They call it range anxiety.
13: Range anxiety, okay. Yeah.
14: And I think we feel that a lot in the West, you know, because we want to feel that comfort of, if I need to hit the road, you know, we all want to get in our cars and go and not end up in Nephi where there's only places to charge 20 electric cars or something like that.
13: And that's just it. The whole charging infrastructure.
14: Yeah.
13: We tend to drive longer distances between cities. There's a lot of issues.
14: Yeah. And it reminds me, well, and I actually wasn't there, but I imagine what it was like when we were making the transition from horse and buggy to the Model T.
13: Mm-hmm.
14: And
13: you weren't there.
14: I wasn't there. I promise. Oh, okay. I wasn't there. But you think about the infrastructure for automobiles, paved roads, you know, it didn't exist. So today's,
13: well, they've moved on a lot of dirt roads for a long time.
14: Today's today's charging station is the paved road of 100 years ago. But if you basically, it comes down to this. The batteries are lasting longer than the manufacturers expected that they would. We're talking 10, 15 years, in some case 20 years.
13: Which is impressive, because to me, that's the major weakness.
14: 200 to 250,000 miles. And some of the EVs are different than the hybrids. But you can count on 10 to 15 years on most cars before you have to replace the battery. And it's expensive. It's, you know, it's between, and I'm talking EVs here, not hybrids, because the hybrid batteries are a little less. But the EVs, you know, range from $5,000 to $18,000.
13: And I just thought of this. I've never needed to think about it before, but I would guess there might be a used battery market.
14: And it's getting huge.
13: Okay.
14: And the other thing that's kind of cool that's happening with battery technology is, you know, you think, oh, it's a battery in my car. It's one giant piece. It's not. It's a giant battery made up of a lot of little batteries. Mm-hmm. So just kind of imagine hundreds of D-cell batteries inside your car that are rechargeable. So the technology now exists that for technicians, we can diagnose, we can go into the battery pack with the computer and look at the individual D-cell batteries, if you will. Can look at the, because not all of them last the same. Some of them get more heat, some of them get less heat.
13: That's a great analogy, because the old power tools before, you know, they took the NiCad batteries, they're, you know, that's exactly what they, there were a bunch of C cells in a battery pack.
14: Or I had a flashlight once that took four D cells.
13: Yeah.
14: It was a great flashlight.
13: Yeah. I know those.
14: But
13: worked as a club.
14: The technology is actually there to go in and say, okay, we don't have to replace this entire battery. We can just do part of it. But the batteries will last you much longer. My advice is, and if you do the fuel price comparison, even at, you know, $4 a gallon or $3 a gallon. Mm-hmm. And I, by the way, I paid below $4 for gasoline this week.
13: Nice.
14: Yeah, that was good. It's
13: creeping down.
14: Yeah. But if you're looking at that comparison, 3 to 5 years, you pay an extra, say, $5,000, $2,000 to $5,000. And if you get into the luxury cars, it just gets ridiculous. I mean, there's a Porsche out there for $130,000. That is a 100% EV that has 630 horsepower.
13: Oh, man.
14: And there's cars out there that have over 500, a range of over 500, but you're getting a bigger battery. And so the battery's more, the car's more. So with a, you know, with an average EV car that's only $2,000 to $5,000 more, if you're looking and getting into it, you'll earn your money back. And the other thing is, and we talked about this a little bit last week off the air, what about the used car market?
13: Yeah.
14: Because the used car market right now, there's a perception that a used EV is worn out.
13: Yeah, and that I would have said the same thing until you started looking at some of these numbers.
14: They're depreciating 13% more than the equal gasoline-powered car. And in 3 to 5 years, they depreciate 50%. The average car is about 37%.
13: So maybe the good bargain out there is the five-year-old EV.
14: That was exactly my point, is if you get a 3 to 5 year old EV, the battery very potentially could last 10 to 15 years or more.
13: That'd be a bad deal. As
14: there's some deals out
13: interesting.
14: There.
13: All right. Well, we're a little long on this segment, so we better jump out and take a break. As we do, I will remind you that we're here to help you with your car problem. So give us a call. And we'll try and help you out and find a solution for you. KSL Talk is the number, 575-8255. Or you can text us at 57500. And we'll be back with more on KSL Drives.
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13: We're back on this episode of KSL Drives. Thanks for being with us this morning. If you do have a question, all the lines are open right now. KSL Talk is the number, 575-8255, or you can text us at 57500. And Milton, we've been talking about the cost comparison between EVs and gas-powered vehicles this morning, and one of our texters makes a good point here. Have you looked at the cost of insurance? A Tesla is double the price of a hybrid or gas-powered vehicle for insurance. Have you looked at that?
14: Yeah, we did look at that, and it's true. Across the board, an EV is more to insure, and it can be, I mean, reports are 18 to 50%. That they are more expensive to insure. The my hope is that if you're gonna buy an EV, just really do your homework. Make sure you understand how the charging situation works. The federal tax credit has gone away. The ability for a natural gas powered car or an electric powered car to get a sticker and drive in the HOV lane, that's gone away. There are some, because, you know, I think in Utah we pay about 56 cents per gallon, 56.3 cents
13: in taxes
14: per gallon in taxes.
13: Yeah.
14: California is as high as $1.20. And so if you drive an electric car, the state is trying to recoup that, and you can do that as a per mile charge, or you can do it, just pay more every month when you do your registration. So there are some associated extra cost to it. You know, in the numbers I've run on the fuel economy and the cost of fuel, are sometimes, in some cases, pretty dramatic. I mean, for example, if we take a car, a gasoline car that averages 30 miles per gallon of gasoline, and according to the DMV, the average Utah car, the 2.9 million cars in Utah, go an average of 15,800 miles a year. That seems a little high to me. I think a lot of EV drivers have a tendency to drive fewer miles than gasoline powered, but they're still saying the average is 15,800.
13: Well, I think that might make a little sense, because I know a lot of people that they just, I've heard this said many times, so this is anecdotal. There's no research behind what I'm saying here, but you know, they get their EV because they just run, you know, 2 mile trips to work and back, and just a little hops around town. And so that's why they went the EV route.
14: Yeah.
13: So that would be consistent with.
14: Yeah. And you can charge it in your garage. It's really convenient.
13: Right.
14: But going back to the math, if you're paying $4.24 a gallon for gasoline, and you drive 15,800 miles a year, you're paying about $2,240 in fuel.
13: Okay.
14: If you drive a fairly efficient EV, your mile, your MPGE, miles per gallon equivalent, or for every E gallon of gasoline, you get approximately 136 miles. Now, you're paying, if you're charging at home and you're paying 12 cents a kilowatt, a E gallon, which is 33.7 kilowatts, costs you $4.04 per gallon of E gasoline. But you only need 116, quote-unquote, e-gallons to go the same 15,800 miles, so your fuel cost is $470.
13: Significantly less.
14: Yeah, we're talking $1,800,
13: $1,700. And that's if you're charging at home.
14: If you're charging at home and you're paying 12 cents per kilowatt hour.
13: If you're paying the higher price at some of the charging stations, did you run those numbers?
14: Yeah, the charging station, if you pay... You can pay between 24 cents and 60 cents at a charging station, depending upon a lot of factors, another reason to do your homework. But if you pay 25 cents per kilowatt hour, your cost per e-gallon, and again, when I say e-gallon, I mean 337 kilowatt hours, which is the same power or energy equivalent to 1 gallon of gasoline. So if you're paying 12 cents, your cost is $4.04 an e-gallon. If you're paying 25 cents a kilowatt, it's $8.42 a gallon. If you pay 45 cents a kilowatt, it's $15.16 an e-gallon. I haven't done the math on how much that costs to go 15,800 miles.
13: We'll have to crunch those numbers.
14: But if you don't charge at home, it goes up quite a bit.
13: All right, we don't have a lot of time before the break here, but I do want to get Paul in, who's calling in from Kaysville this morning. Paul, you're going to take us out of the EV stuff and into the good old diesel, aren't you?
0: Yeah, I just bought a 2002 F-350. It's a 7.3-liter Ford from my neighbor, and it only has 110,000 miles on it. There's so many different like theories on how and when to change the transmission fluid. I just want to know your recommendation. I'd probably like to do it myself, of how and how often to change the transmission fluid.
14: Thanks for the call, Paul. Is it an automatic or a manual transmission?
0: Automatic.
14: Okay. So 30,000 miles would be my recommendation. Every 30,000 miles. And that, I don't think that has a drain plug on the pan. You can't just do a drain and fill. It's unbolt the pan, get a new gasket, a new filter.
0: It does have a drain on this one. Oh, it does.
14: That's great.
0: For some, I think so. I glanced under there.
14: Okay. So it has a drain plug. I would drain and refill it every 30, and then every 60, I would treat it to a new filter and pan gasket, drop the pan and change, because there's a filter in there, really just a screen that you could change every 60.
13: Plus, there's also a magnet in there, and it's hard to see what's on it if you don't drop that pan, right?
14: Yeah, there's a magnet in there that catches small, hopefully just small, metallic fibers.
0: Okay, and then some do that flush. Some recommend it. Don't do it. Yes, do it. What's your opinion?
14: You know, that was kind of a thing that popped up on the internet about 10 years ago when flushes started to become popular. The main issue is, and I saw this in the 80s, with the older rear-wheel drive transmissions, which is your 2002 Ford is similar to that. There were times where if you went 120,000 miles or 150,000 miles on a car built in the 70s or 80s and you never changed the transmission fluid and then all of a sudden you changed it, the transmission didn't move after that. Uh-huh. Your neighbor probably knows how often he's changed the transmission fluid. Dropping the pan or draining it, you probably change about one-third of the fluid when you do that. Where if you have it flushed, it's like 99% of the fluid gets replaced. It's all right, in my opinion, to go ahead and do a flush if your neighbor hasn't gone 110,000 miles without changing it.
0: Okay. I don't think he has. Well, I called the place where he goes, and I don't think he's ever changed it. There's no record of it. Okay. So
14: would you recommend? Go ahead.
0: Would you recommend a flush at this point and then afterwards just do every 30,000 miles the drain and fill?
14: Have you looked at the fluid? Have you pulled the dipstick?
0: Yeah, it looks all right. It's a little bit darker, but not terrible.
14: So it's pink, but it's not black?
0: Yeah.
14: It's more pink than black?
0: Yeah.
14: Yeah. I might... I think I'd recommend doing a drain and fill first.
0: Okay.
14: And then in 30,000 miles, then do the flush.
0: Okay.
14: I'd go into it a little easily, just to be safe.
0: Sure. Okay. That makes sense. Thanks.
14: That's my advice. You can certainly flush it, and then let us... I don't think you'll have a problem if you flush it now. I really don't. I think it's more of a legend online than it is a real thing.
13: All right, Paul.
0: All right. Thanks for your help.
13: Thank you for the call. Enjoy the new truck. Sounds like a nice one.
14: It's a biggie.
13: All right. With that, we're going to jump out and take a break, and then we'll come back on the other side of news, traffic, and weather with more of KSL Drives. In the meantime, that clears the line. 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
2: Mm-hmm. It is 7:31 at KSL News Radio. I'm Adam Small. The look at our top stories this half hour. Today marks the 82nd anniversary of D-Day, the day Allied forces first stormed the beaches of Normandy, France, effectively taking the first step towards overthrowing the Nazi regime in Germany. Five Utahns died on D-Day, now laying to rest at the Sandy City Cemetery.
3: We have Oscar Cleveland from St. George, and he also died on Omaha Beach. Verl Nelson from Provo, Utah. We also have Byron Peterson, who was from Santa Quinn. And then we have Carl Yarrington from Ogden, Utah. He's a paratrooper who was killed while leading his men towards their command post.
2: Researcher Camille Noel tells KSL the other is Melvin Cowdell, an infantryman who died while storming Omaha Beach. In our top national story this hour from ABC News, Defense Secretary Pete Hegseth attended a ceremony in France today to commemorate the anniversary of D-Day. He gave a speech at the Normandy American Cemetery warning of modern threats, saying different European beaches are stormed by different dangerous ideologies.
4: 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But capable allies must be right there with us, shoulder to shoulder, in the breach, when it matters.
2: Coming up, man, it is going to be a hot one today. We'll take a full look at the forecast next. KSL News Time, 7:33.
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2: 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Well, if you're driving on I-15 from Provo to Ogden, you're not going to be running into any issues. No crashes to report either. I-80 are also good from Tooele to Park City. But where we're seeing issues this morning is going to be starting at University Avenue in Provo. And this is looking like residual delays from overnight closures, or at least lane closures in Provo Canyon. We are still seeing a lot of delays from the southern end of Deer Creek Reservoir all the way down to almost the mouth of the canyon. And then again, University Avenue in Provo coming out of the canyon is really busy, coming all the way down to 300 south in Provo. So just be aware, if you are going from Utah County up into Wasatch County, you are going to be seeing some pretty thick delays. Also seeing some delays on Highway 40 as well, just southeast of Heber. 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KSL weather, look for a high of 95 degrees today in Salt Lake City, but it's going to be a lot cooler tomorrow with a high of just 79 degrees, and temperatures are expected to jump back up into the mid-80s by Monday, and then we could see another gradual cool down from there as we work through the week. Right now, it is 79 degrees and mostly cloudy skies in Salt Lake City. 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
13: Second half of another what did I call it? Epedition?
14: Epedition.
13: It's an epedition of KSL Drives, yes. Second half of whatever we're going to call this thing today. But thanks for being with us here this morning. We are here to answer your questions. KSL Talk is that number, 575-8255, or you can reach us at 575-00. We'll answer your questions. And we do have a caller on the line. Jim's calling in from Draper this morning. Good morning, Jim. Thanks for being there. How can we help you out today?
18: I'm so glad you would have me on your program. Thank you. I've got a 1974 Toyota Land Cruiser. I've had it for about 13 years, and I just love it. But the engine in it is in need of an overhaul. I've got some low compression on some of the cylinders, and it's just not there. My question is, can you tell me who you would recommend in the Salt Lake Valley that I might want to go to do an engine overhaul and probably a clutch replacement and maybe some other things on it?
14: You know, I don't have a place I can just recommend.
13: That's tricky these days.
14: Yeah, but let me give you some pointers. See, because normally what I would do at the shop is I would buy a factory remanufactured engine assembly because the quality control on those so much better than typically what you can have rebuilt locally. But because on your sweet Land Cruiser, because of the age, I don't think there's going to be something available. Have you looked online to see if anybody's providing a remanufactured assembly for that?
18: It's tough. When I first got it, there were F and 2F engines available all over the place.
14: Mm-hmm.
18: It's a 1974, so it's a transition year. And some people call it an F and a half or something like that.
14: Yeah. Well, I thought maybe because it's kind of a highly desired vehicle, it's a little eclectic, that maybe there would still be something out there. But, you know, there are two or three shops that I've heard of in the Valley that specialize in Toyota. I would just do some research and see if you can track one of those down. It wouldn't hurt to call. I would do this. I would call a couple Toyota dealer parts departments and say, hey, I'm looking to have my sweet 74 Land Cruiser engine rebuilt. Who would your Toyota dealer use? Who would you use?
18: Oh, that's a great idea.
14: I'd give them a call, and I bet they'll be able to help you out with that.
18: All right. I appreciate the tip.
13: There is kind of an in-between step, I suppose, because there are companies out there that remanufacture engines. They're not the crate engine from the manufacturer. But there's a few out there that will rebuild these engines and then ship them to you. So it's not factory rebuild, but it is still rebuild. I don't know if that's a good idea or not, but they do exist.
14: You know, 30 years ago, there were 5 machine shops within 3 miles of where I'm sitting today. And now there's one. So they're getting harder to find, but I bet Toyota will help you find a good one.
18: Well, let me ask you one last question.
14: Sure.
18: If I go find a remanufactured engine or somebody that can rebuild mine that does dozens of them a day, is a mechanic here in the Salt Lake Valley going to be thrilled about me having done the legwork and already having the replacement on hand?
14: That's a really good point, Jim. Most shops will not want to install a part you provide for lots of reasons, but the main reason is it develops a lot of warranty issues as far as warranty on the labor. So you might want to, when you contact the machine shop that you decide to use, I would say, who's one of your installers? What's a shop in the valley that you do a lot of work for that's one of your regulars that is always bringing engine work to you? And then scout it out that way, because if you can go to that installer who's using that machine shop's engine, they're going to be much more comfortable with the whole warranty situation.
18: Okay.
14: Does that make sense?
18: Yeah, absolutely.
14: Okay.
13: And you can kind of do that same thing with some of these secondary remanufactured places. If you go to a shop that has a relationship with them and have them bring the engine in, then they're going to install it, they're going to help with the warranty, and they're going to help pack it up. So that's another possibility.
14: Yeah, just make sure you've got an installer who's signed up for the deal before you spend the money on the engine, and that way you won't have an engine sitting in your driveway and no way to get it in the car.
18: You guys are great. Thank you very much.
14: Thanks so much, Jim.
13: All right, Take Jim, care. Good luck with that. I hope you're successful in finding that engine. That's man, when you get that old, that's tough.
14: Yeah, it is.
13: There were a bunch of those around, though, so I don't think it's an impossible task.
14: Yeah, and it's in high demand. Those older Toyotas, there's an eclectic kind of demand for them, so hopefully there'll be something.
13: Yeah, I mean, if you've got an engine that was around for a long time, the example that pops into my head is the 460 that Ford run in their vehicles from the 60s clear into the mid-90s. Those parts are going to be there, and there's going to be somebody to remanufacture that engine. Yeah. I'm sure GM's got an engine that's like that.
14: Well, and I know there's at least 2 really great machine shops in the valley that would be able to help him, but I just want to make sure it's the right one.
13: Yeah, there you go. Okay, well, that opens up a line. KSL Talk is the number, 575-8255. We're going to jump out and take a break right now. When we come back, we'll be the last segment of the show. So now is your last chance to get in for this Saturday morning. So give us a call. You can also text us at 57500, and we'll be back with more on KSL Drives.
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13: Final segment of today's show on KSL Drives.
14: Segmentation.
13: Segmentation. I'm having trouble with my words today. I don't know why.
14: It's all good.
13: It's just, you know, just feeling inadequate next sitting there next to the man of all knowledge. So I'm just going to go with that.
14: I think it's because you know it's going to be above 90 today.
13: Oh, don't remind me of that. Okay. It's a nice day, but man, I'm not looking forward to the big heat. All right. As we said, final segment, KSL Talk is the number 575-8255. Or you can text us at 57500. We're going to talk to Dave, who's calling in from Farmington right now. Good morning, David.
10: Good morning. Excuse me.
13: How can we help you out today?
10: Well, I have several questions. I took mine to a mechanic a couple months ago to have one of these replaced. I've forgotten what it was. Sorry about that. But anyway, he put a bunch of stuff on here. One of them was the VVT solenoid, which I've had replaced because the check engine line came on last weekend. He talks about oil pressure sending switch, which he says looks to be leaking. Rear brake shoes is not a problem. I don't brake like an idiot. I'd probably get another year out of them. They're three to 4/32. And then he talked about a power steering pump, R&R. I don't know what R&R means. And VPS power steering flush, that's part of the whole thing, and spark plugs are not. I wonder just how vital some of this stuff is. Now, I have a 2007 Honda Accord with over 300,000 miles on it, so.
14: That's great.
13: R&R, remove and replace.
14: Yeah, remove and replace.
10: Oh, okay, thank you.
14: I have a Honda Accord, too, with over 300,000 miles on it, but it's an 88. That's really hard to get parts for. So, oil pressure sending unit leaking, if that is, actually leaking oil, you should put that on your schedule and have that replaced. That shouldn't be a lot of money. Does your power steering work normally? You don't hear any of that?
10: Yeah. Wah, wah, wah, I don't hear anything. I don't hear the grind. And the, you know, I've heard the are when you're down the road. No, it doesn't do that at all.
14: Okay. So he probably has noticed a leak or a seep of power steering fluid. Are you seeing oil on the ground?
10: No, none.
14: Okay.
10: Zero.
14: Well, then I would say that the leak is probably not bad enough to justify replacing the pump. It's probably fine the way it is. I just you obviously are aware of your vehicle and you know the sounds, and you don't brake like an idiot. So your power steering fluid probably the. As long as it's full, that's the important thing.
13: If it gets low, it'll let you know.
14: Yeah, if it starts leaking bad enough, you're going to see, of course, fluid on the ground, or it'll make that patented noise. It's a very unique sound that we're all aware of. And then the power steering fluid replacement. You know, he's probably doing that because he's replacing the pump, and then when you put a new pump in, you want to make sure the fluid is clean. You can do the fluid replacement without changing the pump. That does help lengthen the life of the pump, but I just kind of do your own analysis of how dirty you think the fluid looks. If it's never been done, it would be a good idea actually to have that fluid replaced.
10: I suspect this has been done, Milton, because I've taken this in periodically to have all the fluids replaced, you know, and okay. I'll make sure that that's one thing they do replace okay. next time I go in.
14: Okay? That's great. So that's been done. You're up to speed. Was there another thing that I missed that you had a question about?
10: Yeah, spark plugs for crying out loud.
14: Oh, okay.
10: He said, it doesn't seem to start as quick as other engines. It starts fine, runs fine. Gas mileage is what I've expected for the life of the car. So.
14: Yeah. Well, 2007 should have a iridium spark plug in it, which is good for 90 to 105,000 miles.
10: Okay.
14: And so I would... Yeah, it's got 300,000 miles on it. Maybe it starts slow because of that. But if you do have iridium, if you have platinum spark plugs in there, they're good for 60,000. Iridium, actually Honda recommends the iridium be replaced at 105. So it sounds like you probably have records of when the plugs were replaced last, and maybe you can check what type they are. And but if you're under, if they're iridium and you're under 100,000, you're not ready for that yet.
10: Okay, any risk here? Now, this, has a timing chain, and I hope that never goes, because if it does, the engine is shot. I know what happens when that happens.
14: And is it a four-cylinder or a V6?
10: Four-cylinder.
14: Okay, yeah, so the four-cylinder is a timing chain. The chains almost never go bad. What does go bad is either the hydraulic tensioner or the guide. There's little things that look like bicycle derailleurs, basically.
10: Yeah.
14: Basic bicycle chain derailleurs that are a guide that hold the chain in place. Those will snap, but you'll know that if that happens because the chain will rattle. Another unique sound. But when you, especially on startup, you first start it up, there'll be a rrrr for a little bit. That's the sign of a broken timing chain guide.
10: Okay. All righty. Well, thank you very much.
13: All right,
10: I
13: David.
10: Appreciate your advice and your help.
14: Thanks for the call.
13: Good luck. Thanks for being there. And with that, we're going to check in now with Rob, who's calling in from Lehigh this morning. You want to talk about air filters today, Rob? Whoops. Let me try again. We got you now, Rob.
2: Your voice. Yes, can you hear me?
13: Yeah, we got you. Go ahead.
2: All right. Good morning, gentlemen.
13: Good morning.
2: Waking up to the dulcet tones of your voice on Saturday, my weekend wonderfully. I just love it.
14: Who paid you to say that?
13: Yeah, we need to pay them.
14: Yeah,
2: absolutely. Yes, my question about air filters with fuel prices the way they are right now. We hear about fuel economy and how many miles to the gallon you get. And whenever I take my car to Jiffy Lube, they always tell me I need to replace my air filter, and I very politely or not politely tell them, no, I don't want to do that. So when should I change it, and how much fuel economy am I actually getting by changing it and having a new air filter?
14: Well, I love car repair maintenance and car maintenance on a schedule, because then that way you don't, do things that don't need to be done. Typically, 30,000 miles is a great interval for an engine air filter to be replaced. And it wouldn't hurt to take it out once in a while and knock it out or blow air through it backwards. Unless you drive in really, unless you drive in a lot of dirt roads, or dust or dusty conditions, but 30,000 miles is a great interval for that. You know, pull it out every 7,500 or 15,000 and knock it out, get the bugs out of it, put it back in.
2: Wow. 30,000. I mean, I drive my car maybe 15,000 a year. So you're telling me maybe 2 years before I have to change an air filter?
14: For sure. For sure.
13: You know, I'm kind of funny about my air filters. I just change them once a year, no matter what.
14: Yeah, and you'd have to have a severely... Well, and that's Dave, and that's okay.
13: That's Dave. Pat him on the head and send him on his way.
14: You have to know that Dave Dave is a pilot. And so when it comes to airplane parts, and I've known several pilots, and I've serviced their cars, and basically it's like an airplane. And so... Airplanes, you don't go by mileage, you go by hours, and you don't want to, and your air filter is not going to

0: could be different things. The module for the four wheel drive, that very well could be it. And did you say it's a 2004?
1: 2009.
0: Nine. So, I'm not, are the hubs on that disengageable? Can you go out and twist them, or are they automatic?
1: There are no hubs. It's full time.
0: Full time four wheel drive.
1: Yeah.
0: Okay. But the four wheel drive does not work.
1: No.
0: Okay. So if the four wheel drive is not disengageable, then I don't think it could be an electronic control module, because it's designed to just stay in four wheel drive all the time. The lights,
1: it's locked up in two wheel drive right now, and I can still drive it.
0: So. Yeah. Yeah. So I think the four wheel drive is a separate issue that you're probably going to have your local, independent shop or Ford dealer, you know, diagnose that for you. The lights that are on are, there's going to be trouble codes inside the computer for that. And so, get those checked, see what the codes are. That'll give you some indication. Then the lights that are out, sounds like it could just be a light bulb or a fuse.
1: Yeah. All right. Well, all the lights come on when I turn the key on. It's just those two stay on while I'm driving.
2: Okay. We have to jump in here. I'm going to put you on hold, Phil, and let Milton talk to you just a little bit more outside of the show. Right now, we got to wrap it up. We're going to have the Greenhouse Show coming up next. 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
3: From ABC News, I'm Chuck Severson. The war with Iran is not over. No issues resolved. Blockades by Iran and the U.S. of the Strait of Hormuz, keeping gasoline prices high. $1.26 a gallon higher on average since the war began, says AAA. The latest firing during the continuing two-month U.S.-Iran ceasefire was Bahrain's government saying Iran fired missiles and drones towards it in Kuwait today. Foreign Ministry says all were shot down. ABC News senior Pentagon reporter Louis Martinez.
4: According to U.S. Central Command, the U.S. military struck Iranian coastal radar sites after it brought down four Iranian one-way attack drones headed towards the Strait of Hormuz. CENTCOM said the drones posed an immediate threat to regional maritime traffic.
3: People in St. Petersburg were told not to leave their homes after a large-scale Ukrainian drone attack targeted Russia's second-largest city today. Graham Plattner, front-runner ahead of Maine's Democratic primary for U.S. Senate Tuesday, has two identified women in a New York Times article claiming that they were physically abused by him during their relationships. Plattner last night mentioning his battles with post-traumatic stress disorder.
5: Now, as every single piece of that past and journey gets dug up, litigated, and weaponized, you have my back.
3: A victory for the New York Knicks by a single point over the San Antonio Spurs last night in Game 2 of the Finals. ABC's Ryan Field.
6: 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Then with 12 seconds left, one of the wildest plays you will ever see with a game on the line. Victor Wembanyama's pass off the back of Stephon Castle. Brunson gets it, is fouled, makes one free throw to take the lead. Wemby with one final shot with the game on the line, and it's no good.
3: 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Game 3 Monday night in New York. Knicks lead the series 2-0. 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
9: Some tense moments between law enforcement and protesters. Just a lot of pushing and shoving between both sides. At one point, you can see where protesters appear to try to move the barricades. Police arrested two people, a man and woman from out of state, and charged them with aggravated assaults on an officer, resisting arrest, and other offenses. Detainees, they say, that are living in...

0: poor condition.
1: Federal officials deny the allegations. A 911 call being released in the death of an actor in Los Angeles. ABC's Trevor Altz.
2: Los Angeles police say 81-year-old James Handy was stabbed to death Wednesday morning by his girlfriend's 44-year-old son. Officers say they found Handy unresponsive in his front yard with a stab wound to the chest, bloody clothes strewn across the sidewalk, and Handy was later pronounced dead at the hospital. The LAPD says after the stabbing, the suspect, Michael Gledhill, had called 911 saying, quote, "I am the son of man. I just killed the man of sin."
1: Police say Gledhill also.
3: It's 8:04 KSL News Radio. Good morning. I'm Adam Small. To look at our top stories this hour. If you're headed out of town to enjoy the outdoors today, be extra careful. The National Weather Service has issued a red flag warning for much of central and southern Utah due to strong winds, high temperatures, and low humidity. The warning lasts until 10 o'clock tomorrow night. Layton police are still investigating a deadly crash that happened on Oak Hills Lane. Police say just before 4 o'clock yesterday afternoon, two vehicles crashed into each other, causing serious injuries to everyone in both vehicles. One person died at the scene, and three others were taken to the hospital. Police are still working to figure out what led up to that crash. Our top national story this hour from ABC News. Charges have officially been filed against a Los Angeles man accused of murdering a longtime actor who appeared in over 100 TV shows and movies.
4: James Handy was a character actor who appeared in numerous roles, including a bartender in Top Gun Maverick. The 81-year-old was allegedly stabbed to death by his girlfriend's son on Wednesday morning. Now 44-year-old Michael Gledhill has been officially charged with murder by the Los Angeles County District Attorney's Office, but at his first court hearing on Friday, he was not present because he's being held for a psychiatric evaluation. Gledhill allegedly told police on a 911 call, "I am the son of man. I just killed the man of sin." He's due in court later this month. Alex Stone, ABC News, Los Angeles.
3: Coming up, it's going to be a scorcher today, though. We are going to get a little bit of a reprieve pretty quickly. Take a look at the forecast next. KSL News Time, 8:05.
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3: 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While no crashes or delays to tell you about on I-15 right now, no matter where you're at in the Wasatch Front, the biggest delays we're seeing this morning are in Provo Canyon and also coming out of the canyon as well. You're going to see slow and go delays pretty much on both sides of the road. As soon as you reach the southern tip of Deer Creek Reservoir, those delays stand at least halfway through the canyon, and then they will pick up again as you get out and head down U.S. 189 from Orem into Provo. Heavy delays from 800 North in Orem all the way down to 300 South in Provo. That likely is residual traffic. So just be aware, that's where you're going to be seeing the biggest delays this morning. But again, I-15, I-80, I-215, all the other major valley freeways are in great shape and are crash-free right now. KSL weather, look for a high of 95 degrees today in Salt Lake City. Overnight lows in the mid-60s, though tomorrow it's only expected to reach 79 as the high. As more clouds roll in, highs are expected to get back up into the mid-80s by Monday. Right now, 79 degrees, partly cloudy skies in Salt Lake City. I'm Adam Small at KSL News Radio, 102.7 FM, 1160 AM, and KSLNewsRadio.com. 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
1: Good morning, and thank you for joining us for the KSL Greenhouse this morning. Just a fun assignment for us. We are on the road. We are at Weber Basin Water Conservancy District because it's the annual Spring Garden Fair. So glad to be here. Scott Paxman is with us. He's the general manager. Thanks for having us out this
2: it's
1: morning.
2: Absolutely great to have you here.
1: You picked the perfect weekend.
2: Oh yeah, it's a beautiful day.
1: Beautiful day. Hopefully people will get out early so that they can enjoy the coolness of the garden and a little bit of the breeze.
2: Yes.
1: Ton, it's always fun to be here. I've said this many times, one of my favorite places to come and do a remote just to get such great ideas for water conservation. But since we've been here last, you guys have changed a lot of things. You have a lot of new demonstration gardens.
2: Yeah, we took out a lot of the big mature trees that were kind of crowding into some of the buildings and then replaced them with several more demonstration areas for the public to see how they can do things in their backyard. So, yeah, a lot of great improvements, I think.
3: Well, the purpose of this whole facility, I mean, you obviously are a water distributor, but you are putting a lot of investment into water conservation and helping people do a very good job on landscaping their yards. And you have areas where it goes, you know, traditional but water-wise landscaping, so you can't tell that it's water-wise to something that's almost zero water use.
2: Right, absolutely. We've got everything from very lush and green and lots of plants to more of a desert Zurich type look, so people can pick and choose on what they really like.
1: Yeah, I worry people think that xeriscaping means rocks.
2: Yeah, no,
1: we are not talking about that. You can still have a beautiful yard. Not that I haven't seen some people be very creative with rocks,
2: right,
1: I say, but that's not the route that you have to go.
2: No, exactly. It can still be very, very beautiful and green.
1: Yeah. What would you like people to think about? I mean, you're hearing the word drought over and over again. But does every little bit help when people conserve?
2: Oh, absolutely. They don't think that what they can do in their own yard makes any difference at all. Well, it makes a huge difference, because if you can do it and your neighbors are doing it, you know, that really compounds and it makes a huge difference. So please do whatever you can to reduce your water use a little bit and save that water for, hopefully, for next year. We never know what next year is going to bring. So
1: you not only show people what they can plant, but you also show them how they can use their water more efficiently. Talk about that for a second.
2: So there's a lot of different types of irrigation systems that you can use in your yards, from the typical spray to drip. And we've got some great demonstrations on how you install drip irrigation. People think it's more complicated than it really is, and it's really easy to put in and pretty much you put it in and leave it alone. But a lot of great ideas on the irrigation type of thing. So yeah, lots of great things.
1: You've also, besides the wonderful demonstration gardens, which are here all the time, you have some fun things going on today.
2: Yeah, so we've got our garden fair today. So we've got activities for the entire family. I can't remember what show we've got this time.
3: You've got a bird show going on.
2: Bird show, yes.
3: A tour of the water treatment plant.
2: We always have tours. They're very informative for the public that hasn't been inside a water treatment plant. And then we've got free food and drink and lots of other vendors and booths that people can visit and buy outdoorsy things at. So it's going to be a great day. We usually have a couple thousand people attend, so we're looking forward to a great crowd.
1: Explain why this is so important for you to do.
2: We just want to get the word out and to get to let people know and understand how easy it is to conserve a little water in their yard and really make a big difference. I mean, 60%, 67% of the water we use entire year is used outdoors in our homes, at our homes. So, anything you can do, reduce your irrigation by one watering a week or whatever it is, makes a big difference.
1: Yeah.
3: Well, and with what you're demonstrating here, the plants and how to install them and, you know, using turf where you need it, where you're going to use it, but then, you know, installing other things, people don't realize, but not only do you get the beauty out of it, but these types of landscapes are anywhere from 30 to 50% less maintenance.
2: Correct.
3: As far as the amount of time you need to spend in your yard.
2: Yeah, absolutely. And replacing some of your sod with a little bit of hardscape that makes your yard function a little better as far as outdoor activities and get-togethers and you know, just kind of minimize the turf that you put down where you really want it and need it, not blanket all, you know, the fence to fence everywhere. So, yeah.
3: Hopefully those days are behind
2: I
3: us
2: hope
3: to
2: so
3: where
2: too.
3: wall-to-wall turf or fence-to-fence turf, and the only time you walk on it is when you mow it.
2: Right.
1: Exactly. I think it was just so easy.
3: Yes,
1: back
3: it is.
1: In the day. But also, we didn't have the variety of plants to choose from.
2: You're right.
1: Either.
2: I don't think so. I agree. That's very true. And we have all of our plants labeled, and you can just take a picture of it. There's QR codes on pretty much every plant, and you can find out who the vendor is and how to go pick them. So we've made it hopefully very easy.
1: Yeah. Before we let you go, it's we want people to come out today, but they should come out throughout the year.
2: Oh,
1: it's free.
2: Yes.
1: They can wander through the demonstration gardens, and the plants change.
2: They
1: there are
2: change
1: different blooming plants through
2: yes.
1: the season, right?
2: Absolutely. Even in the winter, it just looks so cool when they got a little snow dusting on the plants and they're still very vibrant. So
1: yeah, and I still want that winter look too. I don't want just bare ground when
2: no,
1: I look
2: exactly.
1: outside, right? Right. Well, Scott,
2: so
1: thanks
2: true.
1: For having us here today. It's free. Free lunch provided as well?
2: Yes, yeah. Hot dogs,
1: okay.
2: Sodas,
1: underway until
2: water.
1: 2 o'clock this afternoon.
2: Yes, exactly.
1: Okay,
2: yeah.
1: Thanks
2: okay.
1: so much.
2: Thank you.
1: Okay, and again, we are at Weber Basin Water Conservancy District. We are here for the Spring Garden Fair. We hope you will join you again right now until 2 o'clock. Enjoy activities for the whole family. Coming back with your calls and your questions, 801-575-8255. You can text us, 57500.
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0: Good morning, and thank you for joining us for the KSL Greenhouse. Maria and Tom this morning taking your calls, 801-575-8255. You can text us at 57500. This morning, we are coming to you from Weber Basin Water Conservancy District, where the Spring Garden Fair is underway until 2 o'clock this afternoon. All right, Tom, our first texter says, can you please talk about what to do about grasshoppers, earwigs, and squash bugs? Please. Already, you know, it just seems so early in the season to be talking about all of these different
1: grasshoppers are going to be the most difficult. We covered them last week, and if they go to our social media on Instagram and Facebook, they can download a fact sheet on grasshopper control. But they're small right now, and so now is the time to get down the Eco Brand bait, watch where they're feeding, and especially if they're feeding on things that you don't eat, those are great plants to spray with sprays like GardenTech 7 or another general yard and garden spray. If you live on the border of wildland areas or you live in an isolated area, you know, that is where you would maybe go 20 or 30 feet out around your property and cut all the weeds down so that you have 20 or 30 feet of bare ground. But the more isolated your home, the more difficult it is to control grasshoppers because you get so many more coming in.
0: Mm-hmm. Next listener is asking about peach tree borers. They say they generally spray for the greater peach tree borer in mid-June along the Wasatch Front. Is that the correct timing this year?
1: I would get started on it because of our earlier season. And I would spray, if you're using one of the pyrethroids like permethrin or bifenthrin, every 2 to 3 weeks on the trunk and lower limbs and around the base, that with that timing, but you can't just do it once. You have to go through the whole season. Mm-hmm. And because a lot of people do not have peaches this year, you can't take the year off because a greater peach tree borer is a trunk pest and not a fruit pest.
0: Okay, next person would like some ideas about what to plant around their pumpkins.
1: Boy, I wish we had a little more information. They're going to
0: need something taller,
1: 3 feet on either side of them at least. But yeah, something a little taller. You know, I found a World War I vegetable gardening guide from the War Department, Victory Gardening. And they had a great suggestion, which is just a general principle, mm-hmm. but it's where you start with the tallest things on the north side of your garden. And then you progressively work your way south with smaller crops so that everything gets the most sunlight. Because if you put the corn on the south side, then everything, you know, within 5 or 6 feet of the corn gets shaded. And so if you plant the tallest things on the south and west and then progressively go shorter. Now, as far as what to plant next to the squash, I think the more important thing is to give the squash its room so that whatever you do plant next to it has that space it needs. But because squash can get 2 to 2.5 feet tall, I would consider tomatoes because they're a little bit taller, but they're going to go on the south side of them. On the other side, you could do something like peppers or, you know, bush beans because they're just a little bit shorter.
0: Next listener would like to know, will their shade trees be okay in xeriscapes? They have oak, maple, and ginkgo.
1: No, they not without supplemental irrigation over
0: a
1: period of...
0: So you'd have to put separate water to them.
1: You need to do a valve for your established trees, and if you get on to Utah State University's website and do a search on drip irrigation, but your irrigation around your shade trees will be drip, and it looks almost like a bullseye target to where every 2 to 3 feet you put a new ring of drip so that you go out to the edge of the canopy. And on established trees, you would run that every other week, but you want water to penetrate into the soil about 18 inches. And so you absolutely cannot forget about your trees, and you need to account for them when you're doing a water-wise landscape, especially if you've eliminated turf.
0: Right. Next listener wants to know, what is the flower fertilizer that you've mentioned that has a Z in it? They're probably thinking about Osmocote, which is a slow release.
1: It is, and it's O-S-M-O-C-O-T-E, Osmocote, but there are several competitors that make very good products, and I would find one that'll give you a 3 to 6 month release. There's different versions, and just go with what's the least expensive.
0: Okay. Number to call with your questions, 801-575-8255. You can text us this morning at 57500. I've noticed that my trees are coming back really nicely. Even the maples, even the lace leaf maple that really all the leaves were just dead just a few weeks ago, now are starting to kind of come out, thank goodness. I'm so relieved because, believe me, the yard looked pretty scary.
1: I did have some good news for you. Pomegranates bloom off new growth.
0: Okay.
1: And so all hope is not lost. You may get some fruit.
0: That's a good thing. And that pomegranate tree has, it used to be a bush. It's not a bush anymore, Don. It's a tree. It's leafed out as well. This morning, we are coming to you from the Weber Basin Water Conservancy District. We are here for the Spring Garden Fair. And Dave, it's so fun to always be here. And just a wonderful free event. And really lets people really see what it's like if they really want to conserve water.
2: Yes. Thank you for being here, by the way. But the reason we do this event is we have a garden here. It's a 2-acre demonstration garden. It's on our main administrative site in Layton. People drive by here. We're on close to two major highways, but often they drive by in it. It's a water treatment plant facility as well, so people don't always know they can come in. So this event is hopefully drawing people in, letting them know that this is a resource that they can come and learn about water efficiency. Landscapes are a big deal to a lot of people, and we want beautiful landscapes in our neighborhoods and yards. So that's what this is for, is we've got demonstration areas all throughout the garden that try to showcase plant material, but also give people ideas of how they can incorporate water efficiency and still have really attractive, very usable spaces in their yard.
0: Today, a lot of special things happening as well.
2: Yes, we've got some vendors here. This is just a big event where it's like you said, it's a free event. We've got some free food going on. There's vendors, there's experts. So it's a lot of local resources, like USU Extension is here, like the State Division of Water Resources, the Slow the Flow Group, all of the connections of water efficiency type stuff, but then just local vendors, the stuff that people sell that are the little knickknacks and the cute little things for garden spaces and fun stuff.
0: Are there some plants out there to
2: There's
0: buy?
2: Some plants. We do have some plant vendors here today that'll sell water-wise plants and other, common plants that people love.
0: Gotta check the plants
2: out. But yes, it's a great event for people to come and get some ideas and also get a little free food. If you want a drink or a hot dog, come and get one. We'll just love to have you come.
0: Tell us about the bird show.
2: Okay, the bird show. Funny enough, I don't remember the name of the company that does the bird
0: That's
2: show.
0: Okay.
2: But we try to rotate different entertainment type things. Just a short little show, but let me step back 1 second from that. So we do water treatment tours and garden tours as well. But the bird show is just part of this rotation of just different activities going on. And so we invite I can't remember the name of the company. But he is an expert with birds. So he'll bring trained birds. Like he's got a trained hawk and a crow and, the parrots or an owl, a very cool owl. And so he's talking about birds and what birds do and then, how smart some of these birds are. Mm-hmm. So it's really kind of entertaining and pretty fun. I love birds flying through the little conference room.
0: Yeah.
2: So it's a fun time. Just again, activities that can bring your whole family out. It's a great family-friendly, fun event, things to do, and also get a little food while you're here.
0: All right. Underway till 2 o'clock
2: today. Till 2 o'clock.
0: All right. Again, we are at the Weber Basin Water Conservancy District, and they can take a tour of the treatment plant.
2: Tour of the treatment plant. If you've never seen a water treatment facility, you should come and take a little tour. It's fascinating. It'll give you a little appreciation for it. Every time you turn on your tap, the process that water goes through before it's in a pipe, before it ever reaches your home. So if you've never done that tour, you should come and do that tour today.
0: All right.
2: It's fun.
0: Check it out. We're going to take a break for the bottom of the hour news. Number to call 801-575-8255. Text us 57500.
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11: It is 8:30 at KSL News Radio. I'm Adam Small with a look at our top stories this hour. Today marks 82 years since D-Day, when Allied forces stormed the beaches of Normandy and began the operation that eventually overthrew Hitler's regime in Germany. Defense Secretary Pete Hegseth attended a ceremony in France today to commemorate the anniversary of D-Day. While speaking at the Normandy American Cemetery, he warned of modern threats, saying different European beaches are being stormed by different dangerous ideologies.
12: America will lead, and we must. But capable allies must be right there with us, shoulder to shoulder, in the breach, when it matters.
11: 2,500 Americans died on D-Day, and 5 of them were from Utah. They include Private Melvin C. Cowdell and Private Oscar E. Cleveland, who died during the battle on Omaha Beach. Flight Officer Verl R. Nelson, Private Byron L. Peterson, and Staff Sergeant Carl H. Yerrington also lost their lives in Normandy. Local researcher Camille Noel tells KSL she is trying to shine a light on these men, who she now refers to as the D-Day Five.
13: I just don't think it's fair that they made so many sacrifices and have been forgotten in return just because they died. They all had lives. They were all people. They're important, and they shouldn't be forgotten.
11: 4 of the men still laid to rest in cemeteries around Utah. Yerrington was laid to rest in France. Noel says his parents wanted to bury him where he fell. Coming up, very hot temperatures today, but a cool down is right around the corner. KSL weather is next. KSL News Time, 8:32.
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6: 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You deserve to love where you bank. I-15 is still crash-free and delay-free from Provo to Ogden right now. Same story for I-80, I-215, other major valley freeways and surface streets. But the biggest delays still remain in Provo Canyon, US 189, from the south end of Deer Creek Reservoir down to at least... almost down to Bridalville Falls. You're going to be seeing some pretty thick slow and go delays. And then subsequently, you're also seeing very heavy delays on US 189 going from 800 North in Orem all the way down to 300 South in Provo. So those are where you're going to see the biggest delays around the Wasatch Front right now. Otherwise, if you're driving pretty much anywhere else, including freeways, you are looking at a clean, clear drive right now. 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It's good stuff. KSL weather, look for a high of 95 degrees today in Salt Lake City. We're going to be getting down into the mid-60s overnight, and then more clouds start to roll in tomorrow, and highs only expected to reach 79 degrees. But then by Monday, should be back up to 86. Right now, it's 82 degrees, mostly cloudy skies in downtown Salt Lake City. I'm Adam Small at KSL News Radio, 102.7 FM, 1160 AM, and KSLNewsRadio.com. 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
8: Good morning. Thanks for being with us for the KSL Greenhouse. Maria Chaleos, Tom Bettis with you. This morning we are coming to you from the Weber Basin Water Conservancy District. It's the Spring Garden Fair underway until 2 o'clock this afternoon. Dave is with us as well, walking us through everything. Thanks for having us again, Dave.
9: Glad to have you here.
8: Our next listener, Tom, wants to know, how do they get their hibiscus that faces south to grow big and full?
9: If it gets enough water, it just will. Hibiscus are one that you hardly need to fertilize because mine, they came up this year, about 3 weeks ago, and they're already 2.5 feet tall.
8: Mm-hmm.
9: And so they don't need fertilizer. It's just water. They're somewhat water-wise. But regular watering once or twice a week to a depth of about 6 inches is what they need to do that. And as long as they're not in a really heavy clay or salty soil, they seem to do just fine on their own. Make sure they're in a situation where they're getting plenty of sunlight. But they can be a little slow to establish. But once you get them established, they actually sometimes can outgrow their space. So,
8: okay, Dave is on the line in Layton. Good morning, Dave. What was your question this morning?
10: Hey, good morning. Thanks, you guys, for being here. I live in an HOA, and I'm absolutely sold on smart sprinkling systems. I've put in 8 for family members, haven't had any trouble with them. But we live with an older crew that does not want to change. And, when water restrictions come up, nobody's going around and changing them. So the question that I have is, how much maintenance is needed electronically for these? Because the one question they had that really is a good one is, well, when you go away, who's going to run this thing? And we went from tapping into, we have 50 buildings, into somebody's Wi-Fi and naming it, sprinklers or something, to just going off the phone cellular service. But what about that? And every HOA that I've contacted, they don't ever want to talk about it because they don't know much about it because they have somebody managing it.
9: Well, I think this falls back on the HOA having somebody designated to handle the landscaping needs, not that they need to be out on a mower or something, but somebody that's coordinating the mowing service and snow removal and tree trimming and things of that nature. And so if that HOA has that person on the board, it seems within the governance that that responsibility would fall to that particular person, and unless I'm misunderstanding the question.
10: No, that's right. But we can't find that person because they're all too old and they don't want to deal with something new. So is there a lot of problems that go down? Because the eight that I have in have worked just great. And I don't understand why they don't move forward. And will a day come that we're forced to move forward?
9: Well, on that one, I'm going to defer it for in just a moment. But I will say that for people of a certain age that they get comfortable with a certain level of technology, and as I'm getting older, I've been realizing this, that they just may not, it's not that they're not willing, but they also, when they don't want to, they may not be absolutely capable of adopting the new technology as they age. And so these controllers...
8: Plus, it's always worked for them.
9: Yes.
8: Right?
9: Yes. Right. These sprinklers require an app on the phone to control them, the clocks. And if they're not willing to manage it through the app, then I'm not sure what to say about that. Then eventually the HOA may have to hire a manager, their lawn company that comes in, who's ever supervising, may have to have that added into the contract that particular person is over maintenance of the smart clocks that you have so that they are being maintained, and you just turn it over to a contractor that's contracted by the HOA.
10: Yeah, the guy that's doing our maintenance, Water Brown Spot, he doesn't. There's no management. It's all reaction. Well, thank you. And with the technology, is it going off cell phone towers now?
9: Well, okay, go ahead and take this one.
11: So this is a really good question. We got HOAs everywhere that have a similar problem with this, just depending on the HOA and how they're managed. But to your point, the smart technology is getting better and better. And most of those... There are some that are running on cell phone towers. The others are just running through internet. So, now we're getting internet more available just because of satellite systems and, Starlink and all these things. There's a lot of different technology that's becoming available to operate. But to Tom's point, it is very important, the input on the smart controller. So the initial setup, if that initial setup is done correctly, there shouldn't have to be a lot of messing with the controller or the programming. It's just the willingness to use the technology. So as Tom mentioned, there is an app. Most of these they're designed to try to make it as simple as possible, that you don't have to go out to the garage or the shed or wherever those controllers are located anymore and adjust schedules.
9: And flipping switches and dials.
11: And so now it's just being willing to learn the app. And then with the app, the key with the smart controller, though, is if the inputs are done correctly, the soil type, the rooting depth, the precipitation rate on sprinklers, all of those little inputs, what you're actually watering, if those inputs are done up front, and that may be the intimidating part for a lot of people, but if that initial setup in the controller can be done correctly, then the rest going forward, the system's meant to operate itself. It's meant to adjust based on the inputs of weather that are real time. If they're coming through cellular data, that's fine, because there are locations where you just don't have internet, you don't have Wi-Fi, you don't have something. So cellular data does work for that. But if the internet's available, then these devices are meant to just adjust irrigation frequency, adjust the scheduling. Yeah. Whatever input have been done, then anybody should be able to operate if they're willing. Now, that's the problem, is the willingness.
9: Yes, and so, that's
10: the problem. I'm willing, but they're not willing to let me, because they say, well, what happens when you move?
9: Yeah. I think the other issue here is that I hear all the time from HOAs that they like to dump all of their landscape problems on their contracted landscape company. And you honestly get what you pay for. And you may need to, you know, if this particular person doesn't know how to use the smart clocks, doesn't want to set them up, you may need to go with another company that they are willing and able to do that. But it may bump up the cost 10 or 15%. And sure. So, I mean, there are those options out there. And when I hear about this stuff, you know, it's all... You know, sometimes low bid isn't the best bid. And so, you know, there is that too.
11: Can I add one more thing?
9: Yes.
11: Is the day is coming, just so if you might maybe convey this to HOAs, and all residents should know this, you know, within the Weber-Davis area, Davis-Weber County is our service area with Weber Basin. You know, everyone's getting a meter. Secondary water systems are metered. That's a legislated mandate. And I think this is statewide. The way we deal with water is changing in this state because it has to change. We need to be better. We need to be better managers. We need better accountability. Technology could play a role in that, but if we're dragging behind and somebody's just worried about who's going to manage it next, well, they need to start thinking about the longer term approaches. In a few years, there's going to be different rate structures, tiered rates.
8: Plus, water will save money, though.
11: Water will be more expensive, but so yeah, the proper management is. You're going to save money, but we also need to value the resource. So instead of holding back, like, who's going to manage this? It's like, well, we all need to manage this. Let's all learn a little bit. And granted, age and the fear of technology plays a role, but maybe it's HOA boards deciding, how do we build something in? So if somebody leaves, we're hiring the next contractor that's going to take it over, or somebody in the HOA that is willing to take on the technology and know it. They're doing it. And we just all need to start thinking a little bit more proactively about how we manage water. It can't run on fixed schedules like it always has before. Like, yeah. We'll just turn it on in April, turn it off in October.
9: Probably in the next 10 to 15 years, we will see laws that if you're putting in a new system or changing your system, you must put in a smart controller.
11: It's coming.
9: And, you know, I don't know that we can force people to swap their old clock, which I think it's silly not to because of the rebates and the water savings. But that day is coming where that the type of sprinkler clock you have will be regulated.
8: So, Dave, hopefully that will help you convince your HOA to take in the steps.
10: Yeah, your Weber Water AI is wonderful. I've never asked questions to anything other than your place that has been off the hook. Fabulous, the Weber Water District AI.
11: Well, thank you. And we hope our customers, at least, we have meter stuff now with our customers, and there's a portal for that. So if you're a direct customer of Weber Basin, now there's a usage portal. You can track your usage in near real time. And then hopefully that would help with the management of the controllers. But thank you. We appreciate that.
8: All right. I'm not sure we helped you solve your problem, but thank you so much for your call this morning. Okay, so again, we are at the Weber Basin Water Conservancy District for the Spring Garden Fair. And Dave, you have new demonstration gardens. I want you to talk about those for a minute.
11: Thank you. Yeah, so our garden, if you've been here before, it's not giant. It's about 2 acres of total space. But last fall, we embarked on a little rehabilitation of a section of our garden. There was nothing wrong with it, but it didn't have the design intent to really showcase some specific examples and guide people to design ideas. So what we did is we had a contractor help us out. We removed a small section. It was about 1,400 square feet. And we've installed 4 new demonstration areas that are intended to be yards. So they're smaller in scale, almost like a residential yard or backyard. And each yard has a different theme. So there's like a formal theme, more of a modern theme, a traditional theme, and then more of a woodland feel. Now, granted, if you come today, it's not going to feel very woodlandy because those plants need to mature a little bit. But the intent is, depending on your style and your liking, you could come to our garden and walk around and then see the types of plants that are in a formal setting, but that can also be water-wise. You can see how we irrigate those things. Coming soon, we're going to link up these areas are also sub-metered because we're very interested in the water use and the tracking of that use to demonstrate. So soon, we're going to actually have the linking up of the water data and how we're watering these available on our website as well. So if you want to know, well, how did they water this week? That's coming. It's not there yet, but it's coming. And so we'll be able to show this type, this style of landscape, these types of plants, this is how they're being watered, this is how they look. So it's really intended to be a tool for people that are really struggling. What do I do? I want to save water, but I don't know how to do that. I don't know what plants work for that.
8: I don't even know where to start.
11: Yeah, I don't know where to start. So if people can come and just kind of take a look at that, maybe they'll get ideas. Maybe they'll feel a little inspiration of this is not out of reach, and landscapes can still be very attractive, very colorful, and be water efficient. We don't have to go to zero. We hear zeroscape all the time. It's like, well, let's not go to
9: that
11: zero.
9: That word probably should be eliminated from the lexicon, I guess.
8: Makes you think
9: because
8: rocks,
9: it just,
8: for sure.
9: Yeah, it's just such a... The connotations it gives is not great. Water wise, water efficient,
11: yep.
9: Little bit better.
11: And honestly, in some of these yards that we've just demonstrated, they have lawn in them. So we're not anti-lawn. I know we offer incentives for lawn, but lawn removal and change, but lawn has a place. So we're also trying to showcase, even with small areas of lawn, it's how we water. It's a behavioral thing. In many cases, yes, it's a plant choice. You're choosing the right plants, but a lot of it's behavior. It's how do we treat these things to be successful?
8: All right. So join us for the garden fair underway until 2 o'clock this afternoon at the Weber Basin Water Conservancy District, and free lunch is provided and fun for the whole family. So we're going to come back with your calls and questions, 801-575-8255. You can also text us 57500.
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13: 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Starring two Michaels, renowned singer Michael Ballum and Metropolitan Opera singer Michael Sokol. Then, Gilbert and Sullivan's Silly and Swashbuckling. Okay, not really, but at least it's a pirate word. The Pirates of Penzance, plus the moving romance of the last 5 years. This year, we're even honoring the legal system with the courtroom duo, Scalia Ginsburg and the lighthearted Trial by Jury. The first is based on the true story of two Supreme Court justices who couldn't agree on anything except for their love of opera. The second is another Gilbert and Sullivan romp that'll leave you laughing. Join world-class singers, a full orchestra, and the magic of live theater in historic downtown Logan. 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UtahFestival.org.
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8: Thank you for being with us this morning for the KSL Greenhouse, coming to you from the Weber Basin Water Conservancy District Spring Garden Fair, underway until 2 o'clock this afternoon. Our next texter, Ton, says they have 5 apples that survived the frost and are growing. Whoopee! What should they spray them with?
9: Well, they're going to want to keep the coddling moth out, and so there's a lot of options out there. If they're trying to stay organic, then something like Captain Jack's Dead Bug Brew, but if they don't mind, then they could switch over to something like Garden Tech 7 or possibly even High Yield's Yard and Farm Spray. Those are two that would be labeled. They'd have to spray less often, but what I would recommend doing is subscribing to the USU Pest Lab updates. They're free. They have a fruit update that comes out this time of year every week to 2 weeks, but they give you spray timing and both conventional and organic options, if depending on what direction you want to go. And they'll tell you down to the day when you need to spray.
8: Okay, John is on the line in Sandy. Good morning, John. What was your question?
21: Good morning. I really enjoy your program.
8: Thank you.
21: A couple of months ago, I had a bunch of weeds in my lawn, and I used regular Roundup to kill them. The problem was I killed a lot of the grass. And I've got some smaller patches, but some larger patches, maybe 3 foot by 4 foot even. I've dug some of the dead grass out, but I'm wondering what's the best way to rehabilitate those bad spots.
9: Well, there's going to be nothing wrong with the soil, and so you could just go back in with pieces of sod, or you could reseed them, but those would be your options. There's also some of the box stores and garden centers are carrying a product that you roll out, and it's kind of a foamy, it biodegrades, but it's kind of a foamy material that has this impregnated with grass seeds, and you can cut it out to different shapes and just peg it down, okay. And it looks a little bit like a thicker fabric, and you could use that. The seeds germinate fairly quickly, and that would help. But it'll be a year or two for that grass to blend in, so you can't tell that you put new grass inside your existing lawn.
21: Okay, now, but with the water restrictions that we're under, is it even a good year to even think about it?
9: Or? Contact whoever controls your water and see if they're okay. Allowing new lawn to be planted. Otherwise, okay. You're kind of stuck. And if you have Kentucky bluegrass, it will fill in, but it may, with spots that big, take a couple of years.
21: Yeah, okay. Great. Thanks so much for your help. I appreciate
8: All
21: your
8: right.
21: program.
8: Thanks for listening. Next listener wants to know, when is it time to reapply pre-emergent to deter spurge?
9: You need to look at the particular product you used. Most of them are a 60-day product, but some are longer. And so I would use something containing isoxaben, but read your label and see how often it needs to be reapplied. Some of them are season long, some are 60 days.
8: Next listener wanted to know the exact address of this event. And the exact address, we are at the Weber Basin Water Conservancy District. We're at the Learning Gardener Garden. That's at 2837 East Highway 193 in Layton. And it's really easy to, like, Google the garden fair. It gives you the exact address, and then you can put it in your maps. And believe me, I used it this morning. It brought me right here.
9: Yes, Highway 193 or 700 South. You can approach from either Highway 89 or from I-15. If you're on I-15, it would be 700 South exit in Clearfield and go east to almost 89. If you're coming off 89, use 193. It's the same road, and it's just

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3: From ABC News, I'm Chuck Sievertson. Pope Leo being welcomed in Madrid, where 2 million people are expected to come see him and hear him. Traveling with the Pope is ABC's Marcus Moore.
4: We know that the Pope is expected to make numerous appearances, including speaking to Spain's parliament next week. But there are also some sensitive meetings that will take place, a private meeting between Pope Leo and some survivors of sex abuse, as well as meeting with migrant families, people who have risked their lives and safety for a better life.
3: People in St. Petersburg were told not to leave their homes after a large-scale Ukrainian drone attack targeted Russia's second-largest city today. In the two-month-long U.S.-Iran ceasefire, Bahrain's government saying Iran fired missiles and drones towards it in Kuwait today. Foreign Ministry says all were shot down. Graham Plattner, oyster farmer and retired Marine, the front-runner ahead of Maine's Democratic primary for U.S. Senate Tuesday, has women claiming they were physically abused by him during their relationships. ABC's Selena Wang.
5: The New York Times reporting several of Plattner's ex-girlfriends described, quote, unsettling behavior. One reportedly claiming Plattner regularly grabbed her by the shoulders, sometimes hard enough to leave marks, and on one occasion yanked her out of a cab by her wrist. Democrats here in Maine divided.
6: I feel like his political mission is sincere, and that's what I'm voting for.
7: I will never vote for Graham Plattner.
5: Plattner fiercely denies any violence.
3: The New York Knicks beat the San Antonio Spurs by a single point last night, game two of the finals. 105-104, Victor Wembanyama's final shot with the ball missed.
8: I threw that one away. I messed up. We needed to win that game. This game was ours.
3: Game three, Monday night in New York. The Knicks lead the series 2-0. 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
11: Good morning, 903 at KSL News Radio. I'm Adam Small with a look at our top stories this hour. Washington Boulevard in Ogden has been repaired and reopened after the road buckled near 17th Street yesterday. Utah spokesperson John Gleason tells KSL we normally don't see this happen until early July, but with how hot it's been lately, he says it likely caused a buildup of pressure that had nowhere to go.
12: When they warm up with the weather that we've had in the last day or two, if they don't have that room to expand, they tend to move up on those slabs, and that's where you get that that buckling.
11: Gleason says they normally see 10 to 12 instances of road buckling in Utah every year. We're now learning that a teen was one of several people taken to the hospital following a 9-car pileup on I-15 in Riverdale yesterday. The Department of Public Safety says a Dodge Ram

0: towing a toy hauler was going too fast when traffic started to slow, and it then rear-ended two cars and pushed them into surrounding traffic. Several people were taken to the hospital with minor injuries. The police say a 15-year-old was hospitalized with serious injuries. Our top national story this hour from ABC News. Once again, things turned violent outside Delaney Hall with another day of clashes between ICE agents and protesters in New Jersey. Happened after police scaled back their presence at the controversial ICE detention center. Reporter Crystal Cranmore with NBC or New York City's ABC affiliate has more from the scene.
1: Some tense moments between law enforcement and protesters. Just a lot of pushing and shoving between both sides. At one point, you can see where protesters appear to try to move the barricades. Police arrested two people, a man and woman from out of state, and charged them with aggravated assaults on an officer, resisting arrest, and other offenses. Protesters have been out here for more than a week in support of detainees inside Delaney Hall. Detainees, they say, that are living in poor conditions.
0: Coming up, going to see temperatures potentially in the mid-90s today, but a cool down is coming. KSL weather is next. KSL News Time, 9:04.
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0: 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Same story on I-80 from Grantsville all the way up to Park City. But the biggest delays we're still seeing is going to be in Provo Canyon on US 189. You've got slow-and-go delays from the southern end of Deer Creek Reservoir all the way down to almost Bridal Veil Falls. A lot of those delays are on both sides of the road, but a lot of these delays are going to be going as you're heading north up into the canyon up towards Deer Creek Reservoir. And then also seeing subsequent delays on University Avenue all the way from 800 North in Orem down to about 300 South in Provo, right around 300 South. That's where you're seeing the heaviest delays right now, especially around Provo Center Street. So just be aware, if you're on that stretch today, you got a lot of delays. But otherwise, if you're on other valley freeways, pretty much anywhere north of Orem, including I-15, you are delay-free, crash-free, good to go to start the morning. Taste what happens when corners aren't cut. Food that tastes as good as the service feels. Ruth's Chris Steakhouse, the perfect for all occasions. Ruth's Chris Steakhouse, downtown Salt Lake City and Hotel Park City. KSL weather got a high of 95 degrees forecasted today with overnight lows in the mid-60s, but highs only expected to reach 79 tomorrow, though we're expected to jump right back up into the mid-80s by Monday. Right now, 82 degrees and partly cloudy skies in Salt Lake City. 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
1: Thanks for being with us for the KSL Greenhouse. This morning we are coming to you from the Weber Basin Water Conservancy District. It is the Spring Garden Fair and it's underway until 2 o'clock this afternoon. We hope that you will come out and see us. This morning we are doing our plant of the week an hour later because we talked about some drought tolerant things at the top of the 8 o'clock hour. So the plant of the week, the blanket flower. Tell us about the blanket flower, Tom.
2: Well, blanket flower is a daisy that blooms the entire season from mid to late May through October. And it's one that I really like because of the long bloom time. And it is one that once you plant it survives on almost no water. Mm-hmm. And so you plant it, water it once or twice a week to get it going, and by year two or three, it just survives on its own. And so the blanket flower is one that gives you a lot of show with very little work. And so you can use it in a standard landscape, but if you water it like you do your lawn, it actually becomes really ratty and it doesn't look very good. And so sometimes people are a little turned off because like, oh, it's lanky and it lays over and it's yellow. Well, it's being overwatered. Mm. And so the blanket flower is one that you really loves hot, dry areas. And if you'll give it that, it just blooms and blooms and blooms.
1: So David is with us from the Weber Basin Water Conservancy District. So is this something people can come see today, the blanket flower?
3: Yes. And we have a few different cultivations of blanket flower here. There's the regular, and sorry, I missed just a second of what you were talking about, the traditional Gallardia blanket flower, mm-hmm. Indian blanket flower kind of has the mix of a little bit of red and orange and yellows in it.
1: Sure.
3: That one's a really common one we have it, but we have some yellow varieties of that. There's the Burgundy blanket flower. And I don't know if you talked about all those different cultivations.
2: Not yet.
3: There's quite a range of the coloring you can get. Most of them are in the yellows to reds. In that range, but they, just as Tom was saying, they're a fantastic plant that blooms for a long period as well. It goes well, you know, from spring into summer. You can deadhead it if you want, but you don't necessarily need to. But as Tom was saying, if you keep the water just right, which is on the lean side, it likes a little drier depending on soils and so forth, it's going to be a great perennial for you. And
1: you can kind of intermix that in, especially with the different color choices, right?
3: Right. Mm-hmm. And yeah, it's a little bit informal. It's some people like very formal things and a very distinct. This is not super formal, at least how we've encountered it. And it can self-seed a little. It's not an aggressive seeder. It doesn't spread out of control, but occasionally you'll get an extra one that has seeded itself in. And so we kind of like that, but some people might, if you don't like that, you weed those ones out. But it is a great low water perennial that gives you some color, longer periods of color, and can fit in a lot of different styles of landscape.
1: You always get my attention when you say blooms all season long.
2: It's one of the few, right? Perennials that actually does bloom all season long. And so with the blanket flowers, the colors are usually earth tones. And so you'll get like an earth tones, orange and red and yellow. Those David mentioned, those are the common ones. Mm-hmm. And so if you like that look, that fits really well. But, you know, the garden, you will see it in areas where you have a lot of sun, a little less water. Mm-hmm. Now, one other thing with the blanket flower is sometimes people don't want the seed heads on it. And you can deadhead them maybe twice a week and just deadhead them. And that keeps them a little bit cleaner looking. But I will say that those blanket flowers in the winter, there are several bird species that rely on them and other related plants that if you leave those seed heads, you will have birds all winter long coming in and picking the seed heads off. And so it does provide a lot of important habitat if you leave them intact.
1: Okay, is this one that needs to be fertilized?
3: We don't fertilize it here. Now, I imagine a small dose of fertilizer wouldn't hurt it, but you want to be careful of that because then you get a little too much growth. It gets long and leggy and then starts flopping over. It doesn't look as good, in my opinion. But that's a combination of fertilizer and water. And so you'd want to be careful and balance that.
2: Well, if I did, it'd be a really slow release. Like Osmocope type fertilizer, or maybe just hitting it two or three times with a Miracle-Gro type fertilizer, and then just that's it.
1: Okay, you mentioned the different colors, but are there shorter and taller varieties?
3: Yes. There's going to be a range, but none of them are really tall. Well, really tall when you talk
2: inches.
3: Perennials. Yeah. 12 to 18 is kind of the range.
2: Some of the smallest are 6 to inches to a foot, and the taller ones are around 18 inches.
1: Okay. I'm seeming to like things that are a little more compact lately, so I'm asking, yeah.
3: If you're a little more lean on the water and you get the right cultivation of it, you would have a nice compact perennial. If you're okay with 12 inches being compact enough,
1: yeah,
3: you can find one of the varieties and it would be fantastic for you. It would meet a lot of different settings, a lot of different yard styles and interests.
1: What is the lifespan of a blanket flower? Now you mentioned they reseed, but is this one that I have to plant every couple of years?
2: Every 3 to 5 years, and sometimes when they do reseed a little bit, you don't notice that one of them kind of faded out. And so they're not, as David said, they're not super aggressive, but they do reseed a little bit. And so once you plant 2 or 3 of them, oftentimes that little patch will self-sustain for a number of years and you just don't notice. But, you know, they're not the longest lived perennials, but that's not necessarily a bad thing, because you plant something and get, you know, 3 or 5 years out of it. And then you can plant something else. You know, you want to go a different direction, want a different look. But if they're well maintained, you know, a patch will last for years.
1: It was a personal question because it makes me feel like I'm not a failure, because I've had blanket flowers in the past. I have one now, but they seem to not live as long as I would like them to live, of course.
3: Maybe you water it too much. No, I'm kidding.
1: That's probably true. I'm not going to deny it. Okay, plant of the week this morning, the blanket flower. You can see more of that on the KSL Greenhouse Facebook page. Again, we are coming to you from the Weber Basin Water Conservancy District. It's the Spring Garden Fair underway until 2 o'clock. David Rice is with us. He's been with us throughout the morning. David, Todd and I were just talking about people can come out and see the hybrid Bermuda grasses.
3: Yes.
1: So
3: Thanks for bringing that up.
1: Because I wondered what it looked like, and I wanted it to look weird, so I wouldn't want to put something like this in my yard, I'll be honest. But it looks like regular grass mostly.
3: Yes, I'm glad you asked. Hybrid Bermuda grasses are a little bit newer to Utah, but they're not new. Hybrid Bermuda grasses have been used for decades in other places, mostly southern regions of the United States, but they're cold hardy enough. Of course, they can go in our northern regions as well. The real challenge is the dormancy period. They go dormant. They even go dormant in Arizona. So they thrive in the heat. They love heat. They like drier conditions. But in the cooler periods, when nighttime temperatures drop consistently lower, they'll go dormant and they'll go to a dormant straw-colored brown.
2: You know, but they're just brown. With that, the newer cultivars, like this Tahoma 31, I have a small patch of Dog Tough. Mm-hmm. My Dog Tough greens up in early May. And it stays green through mid-October. So, I mean, Kentucky bluegrass is, you know, late March, April through mid-November. So with the newer varieties, there's only about a 30 to 40-day difference in how long they're green.
3: Yes, and that's one of the things we want to emphasize to people is if you're okay just waiting, instead of having the most green lawn in the block in April, if you're willing to wait an extra month, you're going to have green lawn, and then it's going to thrive through the summer. And this is a type of lawn that, compared to the cool season lawns, it's going to need water once every 7 to 10 days. That's your irrigation frequency. Instead of 2 to 3 times a week, you're watering it once a week at the most. And it's going
2: to
3: thrive.
2: I've taken mine to 14 days before it started to brown out
3: Once you really start getting into it, depending on your soil, depending on some other factors, it could be 14 days, 10 to 14 very easily. We're actually telling people, if you'll just do 7, once a week, you're potentially saving 60% of your water, because you've eliminated potentially 2 irrigation cycles every week through the summer. And that's huge. And you still have a very green lawn. It's easy to maintain. The maintenance schedule shifts a little. Fertilization shifts just a little. You still fertilize it. You still mow it. But the mowing frequency can change. The irrigation frequency changes. The fertilization schedule is a little different. And we've got it growing here in a couple different plots. We've got one just right here next to where we're sitting. We've got a bigger piece in the back where the hot dogs are being served. Come and look at it.
1: Right.
3: But people can walk on it. It has a nice feel, a nice look. We're doing more studies on our own, informal. It's not formal research. BYU's done an 8-year study on this stuff. They've got fantastic data on the cold tolerance and all this stuff. But we're doing it more informal, just looking at it in a residential setting for water use. And we're very optimistic that this could be a piece of the water saving puzzle where lawn is needed, but we can significantly reduce water by choosing a different type of lawn.
4: Yeah, and before we go to break, I wanted to mention that the types of Bermuda grass we're growing are not the super aggressive wild ones that take over your whole yard. They spread, but I put mine in 2 years ago, and it's barely just kind of peeked over the neighbor's property, and it's something I can very easily just yank out. Yep. And so they're not super aggressive like the old-fashioned Bermuda grasses.
3: Yeah, and that's a really important emphasis. These are hybrids, and they're also sterile. They don't produce a viable seed. So they are spreading, as Ton said. They're slow. They're a slow mover, but they can be very controlled and contained within areas rather than, you know, going through every neighborhood all in, you know, one season. These are fantastic lawn choices. And that's just one of several warm season types. If hybrid Bermudas aren't the thing, there's a buffalo grass, there's blue grandma, there's a few others, similar water characteristics, but a little different look and feel.
1: You have the buffalo grass here,
3: yeah,
1: too.
3: Yeah, we've got it just right here with us.
1: Okay, and they can come have a free lunch?
3: That's right. Come and get a hot dog and walk on this cool lawn.
1: Right. Okay. Again, we're coming to you from the Weber Basin Water Conservancy District. The Spring Garden Fair underway until 2 o'clock. Coming back with your calls at 801-575-8255. Text us 57500.
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1: Good morning. Thanks for joining us for the KSL Greenhouse. Marie and Ton joining you today from the Weber Basin Water Conservancy District Spring Garden Fair that's underway until 2 o'clock. It's great to see our listeners coming and asking us some questions. Come get a free t-shirt. We have some greenhouse t-shirts that we're giving away. And come have a free lunch and learn how to conserve water. This is such a great place. And just, Ton, what a just a fun place just to come and relax.
2: It is. So there are several areas in here that have seating that you're in the shade. When I came in this morning at about 7:30, I noticed three or four people in fitness clothing walking their dogs, and it's just a nice really relaxing area.
1: Mm-hmm. A next listener says they dug up their easement. They'd like to put in water-wise plants and flowers, but they need shade-tolerant ones because they have a large tree. That it's always a problem when we come. There aren't as many shade-tolerant plants, are there?
2: There are some, but
1: okay,
2: yeah.
1: Okay, so what would be your suggestions?
2: There's a plant called wine cups that it looks a lot like a perennial geranium, but it's a little bit more vining.
1: Wine cups?
2: Wine cups, yes.
1: Okay.
2: Then perennial geranium would be another one that you could use. Columbine, the lupins. Then we also have some speedwells here that are somewhat shade tolerant. The upright speedwell, not GMs. They look really like GMs. The heucheras or coral bells, hostas. There's actually quite a few. And one thing I will say, you know, hosta is not known for being water wise, but we overwater it. And so if you're wanting to even go more water-wise, then you could look at some of like hardy Arctostaphylus. Sometimes it's called Kinnikinick or Bearberry. It's Nevada Arctostaphylus, the Arctostaphylus patula, the Arctostaphylus. There's three or four species of Arctostaphylus. Mahonias. So there are a number of things, and just put in mulch. And once you get those areas established, any shaded area with shade tolerant plants will only need to be watered every 7 days. So some other ones, fall blooming anemone is another fantastic one that survives just fine being watered once a week.
1: Okay, next listener wants to know, could the buffalo grass be used in a yard for low maintenance, low water grass?
2: Yes, it can. And it buffalo grass and its care and maintenance is very similar to the hybrid Bermuda grass. And I think the difference in the two is that the buffalo grass may be slightly softer, but they have similar coloration. It's a little bit more of a mid-green. Mm-hmm. And the buffalo grass is one that was promoted for a long time. It's not that it's super hard to find, but every once in a while, you know, it may be a little bit harder to find. But as far as preferences, either of them are fine. I like the Bermuda because it seems to fill in a little bit more quickly. So, but David, do you have any preferences between the buffalo and hybrid Bermuda?
11: It is a personal preference, and it's a kind of a look and a feel thing.
1: I was going to say, I did touch it. It's the buffalo softer.
11: Buffalo is softer, a little more cushion to it. It's a lower grower. It's more of a horizontal grower, whereas your buffalo grass, it is a taller grass. It's a short prairie. It's not going to get tall. But if you like a very informal short prairie grass, buffalo grass would fit that need. You could actually leave it unmowed, and you're kind of talking that 6-7 inch height.
1: Right.
11: It gets a little seed head on it that's fairly attractive. I mean, this piece here is mowed. We mow it.
1: Yeah, it's low cut, so it looks like regular grass. It
11: looks like regular grass. But if you wanted a little informal lower, you know, short prairie grass, that's a fit. And some people will put the crocus in it and some blooms in the spring when it's still a little dormant. You can do some creative things with the warm season grasses like that. But in terms of a texture and a feel, the hybrid Bermudas, the Tahoma, it's a softer, nicer feel, I think, than the buffalo. But in terms of water use, they're very similar. Growth patterns, the physiology of how they grow, very, very similar grasses.
1: I would have thought that this was just regular grass if I hadn't seen the signs in the grass telling me what it was.
11: Yeah. It looks fantastic in the summer. The only difference really is in that spring and fall that Tom already talked about is you get the dormancy period just a little earlier in the fall and a little coming out of dormancy a little later in the spring. But otherwise, it looks fantastic. If it was in a neighborhood and you're just driving through a neighborhood, it's not something that's going to stand out and you're going to be like, whoa, that's different. It's going to look great.
1: So for those folks who are going to come here today for the garden fair, you have a bunch of different little tips for them, ways to make sure that they can switch up their yard and make it more water-wise.
11: Yeah, the whole intent here is that people can get ideas. We're drip irrigating everything in the garden other than the lawn areas. We have a lot of different plant choices. The design ideas. We don't have a lot of specific publications or materials that are like, hey, do this design. It's really intended to be self-guided through the garden, that mm-hmm. you can look at things, hopefully visualize spaces in your yard that maybe look a little similar and go, oh, look what's possible. Look what I can do. And then maybe you take these ideas and you get home and incorporate them.
1: You have classes throughout the year, though.
11: We do. We offer classes starting usually in February, late January, February, and they go all the way through October. And those classes range from very focused on perennials or soils or lawn care or the program type thing we've talked about with localscapes. There's a huge range of class topics, even vegetable garden. Funny enough, you kind of like, well, vegetables aren't water wise. No, but we can showcase how do you drip irrigate vegetables to be more water efficient.
4: Sheridan Hansen put together a fantastic fact sheet on that, drip irrigation and in vegetable gardens. And you can do a lot.
11: You can. Even little raised beds. You know, so we try to cover all of these topics of interest of people growing anything in their yard, fruit trees. We do pruning classes. We try to bring the elements of good plant care and water behavior to a demonstration location here and teach those classes with the idea that no matter what you're growing in your yard, you can grow it successfully, but you can also be water efficient with that. And water efficiency range is going to be different. You know, if you grow a really low water grass, that's going to be much more efficient than cool season lawn. But if you grow fruit trees, great, learn how to care for those trees. You're going to be successful. You'll get a viable crop, but you can also manage water very effectively. That's our goal.
1: All right. We need to take a break for the bottom of the hour news. We are at the Spring Garden Fair at Weber Basin Water Conservancy District. Hope you'll come out and see us. Coming back with your calls and questions, 801-575-8255. 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
12: It is 9:30 at KSL News Radio. I'm Adam Small to look at our top stories this half hour. If you're headed out of town to enjoy the outdoors today, be extra careful. The National Weather Service has issued a red flag warning for much of central and southern Utah. That's due to the strong winds, high temperatures, and low humidity we're seeing today. That warning lasts until 10 o'clock tomorrow night. Today marks 82 years since D-Day, the day Allied forces first stormed the beaches of Normandy, France, and began the operation that eventually led to the end of the Nazi regime in Germany. Defense Secretary Pete Hegseth attended a ceremony in France today to commemorate the anniversary, speaking at the Normandy American Cemetery.
13: 82 years ago today, the survival of Western civilization hung in the balance. Dark forces had swept across Europe. Hitler boasted that his Atlantic wall was impenetrable. But our enemy made a fatal miscalculation. They underestimated the unbreakable will of the American fighting man.
12: 2,500 American troops lost their lives on D-Day, and five of them were from Utah.
14: We have Oscar Cleveland from St. George, and he also died on Omaha Beach. Verl Nelson from Provo, Utah. We also have Byron Peterson, who was from Santa Quinn. And then we have Carl Yarrington from Ogden, Utah. He was a paratrooper who was killed while leading his men towards their command post.
12: Local researcher Camille Noel tells KSL the other is Melvin Cowdell, an infantryman who died on Omaha Beach. Four of the five men still lay to rest in Utah cemeteries. Coming up, got really hot temperatures today, but then a pretty good cool down heading in for the rest of the week and heading into next week. We'll take a look at the forecast next. KSL News Time, 9:32.
1: I've been telling you for the past couple of years the great success that I've had with Salt Lake City Fat Loss. 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
7: 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Improved cash flow with a home equity line of credit. Biggest delays this morning still remain are in Provo Canyon, US 189, from just east of Bridaldale Falls all the way up to the southern tip of Deer Creek Reservoir. A lot of those delays are going to be on the eastbound side as you're heading up the canyon, but there are some on the westbound side as well around the SR 92 turnoff going down to almost Bridaldale Falls as well, likely due to construction. Also seeing some delays on US 40 just southeast of Heber. I-15 is looking great right now, end to end of the Wasatch Front. There are a few other areas that we are starting to see some delays build up. That includes Pioneer Crossing at the Mountain View turnoff. Also seeing delays eastbound on the 201 freeway around 7200 west. Also seeing some delays build up scattered on SR 36 on the north end of Tooele, and scattered portions of delays going all the way up to Lake Point and the I-80 merge. KSL weather, look for a high of 95 degrees today in Salt Lake City. It'll be very dry and seeing some wind as well. Highs, though, drop all the way down to the upper 70s tomorrow, with highs reaching the mid-80s again on Monday. Right now it's 84 degrees, partly cloudy skies in Salt Lake City. 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
9: Good morning. Thank you for being with us for the KSL Greenhouse. Maria Chaleos, Todd Bettis with you this morning, coming to you from the Weber Basin Water Conservancy Spring Garden Fair, underway until 2 o'clock this afternoon. Just fun for the whole family, and plus, come and have a hot dog with us.
10: Well, I was wondering if Dave could go back to break so I can finish my hot dog.
9: Okay. You're going to have to wait for the next break. I'm sorry. Your hot dog is going to be a little bit cool. Anyway, before I was distracted, we do have Blaine, who's waiting patiently on the line in Bountiful. Good morning, Blaine. What was your question?
11: Our raspberry plants are showing signs of iron chlorosis, the yellowing leaves with the dark veins. And I've done a little research, and I've seen that sometimes it may not be a shortage of iron, but it can be other things like the soil pH. And I just wondered if you have any practical suggestions for figuring out how to treat and what to do with iron chlorosis in raspberries.
10: Well, USU has a fact sheet called iron chlorosis. I actually looked it up on break. Iron chlorosis in berries. And it has some great suggestions for how to treat the plants with iron to keep iron chlorosis at bay. But as far as practical solutions, you are going to want what's called EDDHA iron. So Miller, Ferroplus is one brand. Grow More chelated EDDHA iron is another one. But this fact sheet will tell you how many ounces per 10 feet of row to use. And you apply it and then water it in. And so that's going to be critical. But then some other suggestions is to water deeply, but don't keep the berries too wet. And so strawberries and raspberries like to be watered twice a week to a depth of about 6 inches to maybe 9 inches. And then you let them dry out in between. Bark mulch under the plant or on the soil surface around the plants can help keep the soil a little bit cooler, but help hold water in. But that it's critical that you do not overwater the berries.
11: Thank you very much.
9: All right. Thanks so much for your call. Thanks for listening. Next listener says they have a delicious apple tree and the leaves are curled, but they do have some small apples coming. What do you think is going on there?
10: The curling leaves could be from the frost. It could be from a lot of different things. And it's just one of those, you know, asking the doctor why you have a headache. And we would need more information on what's going on. But it very well could be wind and cold damage.
9: And so there's probably nothing they can do, though.
10: Watch the new growth. If the new growth comes out curled, it could also be aphids. They need to check and see if the leaves are sticky. But if the new growth comes out normal, I wouldn't worry about it.
9: Okay. They have a Japanese maple tree with color and white spots on the leaves. What would they do to get rid of that? White spots on the leaves. Could that be like powdery mildew?
10: Maybe. It's just one of those things, again, that there we don't have enough information to give a good answer without guessing. And so the white spots could be a type of aphid. It could be powdery mildew. And so we just need more information, unfortunately. They could spray the tree with neem oil. Neem oil has some antifungal properties, plus it can get rid of aphids if it's used properly. That would be something they could try.
9: Okay. Bill is on the line in Tooele. Good morning, Bill. What was your question this morning?
12: Yeah, my question, out here, we're on secondary water, and it's really limited this year. So anyway, with what I'm allotted, I can keep my front lawn looking pretty good, but the back lawn's going to be real low on water. It's low enough I can only water it for 30 minutes once a week. Is it better to water 30 minutes once a week or 15 minutes twice a week?
10: 30 minutes once a week would be better because water will penetrate more deeply into the soil. And even if the grass goes dormant, the roots and crowns will stay alive to come back next year.
12: Okay, great. Hey, well, thanks. And I really enjoy you guys' program. It's wonderful.
9: Thank you so
10: much. Maria, I was talking to some agronomists this last week, and they were talking about water-wise grasses.
9: Mm-hmm.
10: And one that they have started recommending in areas where you get almost no water is called Siberian wheatgrass. And it's one of these grasses that it is not going to be Kentucky bluegrass, but if you have a slope or you know, you're in situations where you're on well water and whatever municipality you're in is saying, okay, you can irrigate 5,000 square feet, but you have 10,000. The Siberian wheatgrass is something you can plant that once established will survive on as little as 7 inches of water annually. And you can just mow it down, and then it's green in the spring and fall. And so I just wanted to get that out there because I usually will recommend what's called crested wheatgrass, and that requires 12 to 15 inches. But this Siberian wheatgrass is one that if you are out in the Tooele Valley or areas off of the Wasatch Front that have reduced water, it would be one you can consider to help hold slopes or put in where you don't have a lot of access to irrigation.
9: Next listener says their park strip in West Jordan is about 4.5 feet wide. This is Sarah. Sarah is wondering, are there any trees that you would suggest to plant there?
10: Royal Raindrops Crabapple is a very clean tree. It gets about 15 to 18 feet high and wide. That's a good one. The spring snow crabapple is fruitless if they can find those. There's a little bit of a shortage this year on them. There are the Canada Red choke cherries. There's some newer choke cherries that are less likely to sucker. And then even hawthorn. There's the thornless hawthorn that will drop some fruit, but it's mostly in the winter, and it's pretty easy just to sweep off into the snow or the grass, but that would be another fantastic one.
9: One of our listeners wanted to add another good plant for annual color in a shaded area would be the green leaf begonias because they flower all spring long.
10: I have been looking at begonias this year, and there are some gorgeous white, pink, but yellow begonias mm-hmm. that all do really well, and they're a little more water-wise once established. They still need water, but if you're going to need annuals and shades, I think begonias are so underused.
9: All right, this morning coming to you from the Weber Basin Water Conservancy District Spring Garden Fair underway until 2. David Rice is with us. And if folks have been here before, I want them to know that they need to come back because there are new things to see this year.
10: Yes. Well, every year it can change a little bit. Of course, there's different plants. We're always adding things. Sometimes you find something's not as good as you want. You change tonight. So there's new plants, but we also have a few new demonstration areas in our garden. So we would like to invite people to come and check them out.
9: So these are great because they are very user-friendly. You've got four different ones. And tell us exactly what you were hoping to accomplish here.
10: So the goal was to try to show residents different themed spaces that can also be water efficient or water wise. So we have a formal area. If you know, everyone's got different style and tastes.
9: Yeah.
10: Some people love linear formal settings. So we have a little garden like that. We'll call them yards. We have a little yard that's a formal yard. We have a modern yard. The take on modern is you're just taking certain elements and it's different coloring. So we have a little more of the gray coloring, and of course it's flowering, but the foliage is gray or mixed or different. Some of the physical structures are a little different, more modern, linear type stuff as well. A traditional yard that you might see just in every neighborhood right now, where we're just using very, very common things. And then we have a woodland space. And that woodland space is going to grow to maturity to be a shaded, more, we could call it naturalized, where it'd be not a lot of hard surfaces, but there are some sitting areas, like you could have a little fire pit or just a patio area where you like to gather with friends or family, but it would be shaded, a kind of a canopy cover. The perennials and shrub material in there would tolerate shade conditions, dry shade. That's the intent of that space.
9: Yeah, just trying to show people that they can, how to do the water wise, that it's not that hard and it's not just about rocks. It's
10: right.
9: You can have a really beautiful yard.
10: Yes. And that, in the bigger picture, I know there's a lot of emphasis. There's a lot of concerns regionally about the Great Salt Lake or in the south, it's the Colorado River. We've got a water situation here and population is growing. This is a state people love to come to. It's a great place to stay and live here. But water is a big thing and it's going to become bigger, but we don't have to remove all vegetation from our landscapes to be water efficient. And that's, as a water provider, a regional water provider, that's one of our goals. Is our mission is to manage water and deliver water to people, but we need to be able to help educate the public about that water supply and how to make sure we have adequate going well into the future. And one of the ways to do that is to look at our landscapes. A tremendous amount of water goes outdoors. So if we choose the right plants, number one, and then incorporate the proper behaviors and styles, we don't have to become Las Vegas. And I don't say Las Vegas in a derogatory means necessarily,
9: no.
10: But we don't have to have just all rock landscapes. We don't have to go to zero and no plants. We can have attractive, green, lush-looking, colorful landscapes and still save tremendous amounts of water. And
9: plus, doesn't it keep it cooler if you actually have plants than
10: it
9: rocks?
10: It will, yeah. The transpiration, of course, you're going to lose a little water through transpiration of plants, but that's not necessarily a bad thing. The plant itself, you know, it's going to do its physiology and do its thing. Most of our water waste is a human behavior problem, not necessarily a plant problem.
9: Right. Okay. I want you to come out and see us today. We are at the Weber Basin Water Conservancy District Spring Garden Fair, underway until 2 o'clock this afternoon. Activities for the whole family. Come see us. Coming back with your calls and questions, 801-575-8255. Text.
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9: Thank you for being with us on the KSL Greenhouse Show this morning, coming to you from the Weber Basin Water Conservancy Spring Garden Fair, underway until 2 o'clock this afternoon. Next listener, Ton, is wondering, what's the best way to get rid of Bermuda grass in a vegetable garden?
10: Roundup, honestly, glyphosate.
9: Okay, but what do you need to worry about, because you're near, you know, edibles?
10: Spray it out carefully, I guess, would be the best thing. Cover your vegetables, but Bermuda grass is very susceptible to glyphosate, and then because it produces seeds, they would need to either use mulch or, you know, hand pull or hoe out any seedlings that come up. But it's amazing how effective glyphosate is against Bermuda grass.
9: Okay, Blaine is, oh wait, we already took Blaine. Sorry, we haven't cleared the phone lines out. We did have one of our listeners chiming in, telling us that frost did cause some white spots on their Japanese maples. We had a question yes. about that earlier. What kinds of problems are you seeing right now, Ton?
10: I am seeing, well, the slugs and snails seem to be especially prolific this year.
9: Yeah, they
10: and
9: are super happy,
10: aren't
9: they?
10: It's going to be a
9: they?
10: Topic next year. And then
9: next week.
10: week, year, you know. Then I'm seeing a lot of people concerned about drought. And, you know, it's been kind of refreshing to see this year. It seems like people are a lot more willing to save water this year than they have in the past.
9: David, you could join us for this part.
10: Yeah. Yes, because, you know, 5 years ago when we had the last drought, there were a lot of people, I'm paying for my water and I'm using it. And, you know, and just this time around, I don't know if it's a slightly younger generation or more education, but people are aware of the drought and they're doing what they can to save water. Mm-hmm. And so, you know, as you walk around, you'll see lawns that are still brown. You will see, you know, just different things going on that they are actually trying to minimize their water use, which has been fantastic.
9: All right. And what have you been seeing?
19: Similar things. I'm not sure either what's causing, but we are seeing a positive
9: kind
19: response.
9: Kind of a change in mentality.
19: And, you know, you can drive around neighborhoods and you'll still see some green lawns, but you can tell that people have responded to the messaging of our water situation is different this year and lawns look different right now. For a June period, they're just not as green. People have cut back.
9: They're not.
19: You know, and honestly, we made an effort. I know this is not a, there's listeners all over the region here, but for us in our service area, we made an effort to meet with school districts and cities and church people, different church groups. And those are big properties that use a lot of water on a lot of areas of lawn. And even they were very positive and receptive to the fact that, yes, we're going to do our part. And even driving around, you look at some school properties and we don't want to say that this is a terrible thing. It's actually a good thing. They've responded. Water use is down. And those properties aren't dead. They're just not looking as green as they may have looked in a normal year. And so, you know, this year, for us, it's a 20% reduction. And to go to the psychology of this, I'm not sure, but it was a very different winter, and everyone knew it. Nobody shoveled any snow this winter. We know
9: we don't have the water, right?
19: And so, you know, the snow in the mountains, you can look and you can see, you can obviously tell there was not the typical anything that we would normally see. And I think some years we have a little drier conditions, but you can look to the east of us here in the mountains and it's like, oh, there's still snow up there. We're probably okay. This year we didn't see some of that. And I think that helped people understand this is a real situation. We do have less water. There was just a very different winter. Luckily, we do have infrastructure. We have reservoirs that store water that are intended to go multiple years. Unfortunately, we have water that's going to get us through this winter. But if we have another bad winter coming on the heels of this summer,
9: that's where
19: we could be in
9: is,
19: some
9: right?
19: serious trouble. Then it would go to the zero water outside type situation. We don't know. But as water planners, we have to plan and anticipate, what if we had two bad years in a row? Well, let's do our part this year. We'll hope that we have a better winter next year, and we'll be fine.
9: I'm glad that businesses are really paying attention now, because one of the biggest complaints that we get from folks is, you keep telling us to cut back, but yeah. I'm driving by this such and such business and they're watering in the middle of the day. Yeah. And I think they're really getting the word that that's really an unpopular thing to
19: do.
9: It
19: is. Especially and we still see a few problems out there. And some of that, it's a disconnect between owners and property managers. And, property managers, I don't want to throw them completely under the bus. They're doing their job. They're trying to maintain a property, and the owner's maybe not paying attention. So there's still a little disconnect there, but we are seeing a big improvement, and people are responding and doing their part to conserve.
9: We're so glad. Okay, again, we're coming to you from the Weber Basin Water Conservancy District Spring Garden Fair. We need to take a break for the top of the hour news. When we come back, what are we talking about when we come back, Tom?
10: We are talking about the rebate programs available for installing a more water-wise landscape.
9: Okay, so stay with us, and you can give us a call at 801-575-8255, or you can text us 57500.
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6: Good morning, 10:01 at KSL News Radio. I'm Adam Small with a look at our top stories this hour. Layton police are still investigating a deadly crash that happened on Oak Hills Lane. Police say it happened just before 4 o'clock yesterday afternoon. Two vehicles crashed into each other, causing serious injuries to people in both vehicles. One person died at the scene and three others were taken to the hospital. Police are still working to figure out what led up to the crash. We're also learning that a teen was one of several people taken to the hospital following a 9-car pileup in on I-15 in Riverdale yesterday. The Department of Public Safety says a Dodge Ram towing a toy hauler was going too fast when traffic started to slow and rear-ended two other cars, pushing them into surrounding traffic. Several people were taken to the hospital with minor injuries, though police say a 15-year-old was hospitalized with serious injuries. Our top national story this hour from ABC News. Democratic U.S. Senate candidate Graham Platner is now defending himself against a slew of controversy as he looks to unseat 30-year incumbent Republican Susan Collins.
7: The New York Times reporting several of Platner's ex-girlfriends describe, quote, unsettling behavior. One reportedly claiming Platner regularly grabbed her by the shoulders, sometimes hard enough to leave marks, and on one occasion yanked her out of a cab by her wrist. Democrats here in Maine divided.
8: I feel like his political mission is sincere, and that's what I'm voting for.
9: I will never vote for Graham Platner.
7: Platner fiercely denies any violence.
6: That's ABC News senior White House correspondent Selena Wang reporting. Coming up, hot today, but temperatures will dip pretty quickly. KSL weather is next. KSL News Time, 10:02.
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6: 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You deserve to love where you bank. Delays in Provo Canyon are starting to ease a bit, but there are still some lingering around there on US 189. You're still seeing a little bit of slow and go delays around the very southern tip of Deer Creek Reservoir, but most of the delays you're seeing right now still linger from SR 92 going down to almost Bridalville Falls. Also seeing A very heavy delay still on University Avenue, running from 800 North in Orem down to about 300 South in Provo. That's where you're going to see the thickest delays right now. Also seeing some pretty thick

0: delays out in Tooele as well. Southbound SR36 from just south of Erta Way going down to about 2000 north. Also got a little bit of northbound slowing there as well, as well as some slowdowns per usual around the I-80 junction in Lake Point. 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It's good stuff. KSL weather, look for high of 95 degrees today with temperatures dropping down into the upper 70s tomorrow. We should be back up into the mid-80s by Monday with clouds starting to thicken as we work into Tuesday and Wednesday. Right now, it's 86 degrees in Salt Lake City. 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
1: All the talks we've had over the years, including what you've told me about not using alcohol and other drugs, they stick with me. 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
2: Hey, want a drink?
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1: Good morning, and thank you for being with us for the KSL Greenhouse Show. We are at the Weber Basin Water Conservancy District for the annual Spring Garden Fair. Hope you'll come out and see us. It's underway until 2 o'clock. David Rice is also with us this morning. And this segment of the show, we wanted to talk about some of the incentives that folks have for really making a difference, going to more water-wise landscapes. So, David, tell us about some of the things people can do.
2: Okay, I know this came up earlier, but I'll just mention it really quickly. There are smart controller rebates available to anyone in the state of Utah. And you just go to Utah Water Savers, you can buy a smart controller, you can get a rebate for those. And I won't spend a lot of time on those, but that's available to everybody if you're just trying to manage irrigation. But on the rest of the landscape, it's actually physically making changes. We have a program called the Landscape Lawn Exchange. This is a program that's actually offered throughout the state under some different names because the different water districts operate and run those programs. Mm-hmm. So ours is called the Landscape Lawn Exchange. The premise of the program is that if you are not really happy with all of your lawn, you have a lot of lawn, it is actually taking a lot of water, and you never use it for anything else, well, we would incentivize you removing some of that lawn and changing it to be a water-efficient landscape. So depending on which city you live in, this is really governed by city ordinances. The funding kind of is tied to cities adopting standards that would match the principles associated here. So if a city has adopted that, you would get $2.50 a square foot to remove areas of the lawn and replace it with water-efficient landscape styles. Now, that there is a planting requirement to that. I'll jump back to that. If your city has not adopted that in our service area, it's $1.25, so it's half of the funding. So we encourage cities to adopt these standards. It frees up more money from the state and others to be able to increase that incentive. However, okay, so if they remove areas of the yard, you apply online before you do any of this. Don't just jump ahead and remove all the lawn and
1: don't
2: then come and
1: it.
2: Say, we did it. No, this is you have to be approved first. To be approved, you have a landscape plan. You have kind of intent. You get online at MyWater.
1: You have to take pictures.
2: You take pictures of the lawn beforehand. You go online to mywaterutah.org. You actually need to create a little account there because this is a process that goes back and forth. It's not a one and done. You apply, you're approved. You do some things, then you come back to your same application. You show that you finished. You set up a time for site visits, all those kind of things. So you're a little back and forth. But we manage those programs, and there's a maximum. The maximum is $50,000 per property. Most residential yards are never going to achieve that because you're going to remove, 1,000 square feet or just the park strip section of your yard or side yards. But any area of the yard does qualify for these programs.
3: So on these programs, a lot of people, KSL recently posted an article about some of the programs you could do, like flip your strip and things. And comment after comment was, why would I want to do that and just put rocks everywhere? And I finally commented to a few of them. You didn't read the article, did you?
2: Mm-hmm.
3: And it isn't just rocks that
2: yes.
3: you put in, and that actually will disqualify you from the rebates.
2: Yes, and I'm glad you brought that up. There is a plant requirement that, so you remove lawn, but something has to go back in its place, and that's the plant requirement. 35% of the area of lawn that you removed, in our service area, it's 35%. I think in some other areas of Salt Lake County, it's 50%. Just depends on regional, how much plant material you have to put back in. But it's important. We don't want to go to zero plants in a yard. So you're going to remove lawn. It's a big water user, but we want you to put something back. And we want you to modify the irrigation system to be a drip irrigation system. And then you're going to schedule it properly. And you're going to water differently.
3: Well, and as that plant material, the plants grow.
2: Mm-hmm.
3: And let's say you get a 70% fill. Well, that plant cover is cooling your yard,
2: mm-hmm.
3: too, and not adding to the urban heat effect, especially if you're using bark mulch. And so the gravel isn't, that's not what they're being encouraged to do.
2: Yeah. Now, of course, everyone's styles are different. Some people do love, they love rock, and they love the look of rock. And there's some nice colored rock available, but that's not what we're advocating, is that you just remove all your lawn, and then, you just fill it full of gravel. Now, there is one caveat. I'll mention, for park strips specifically, most cities, then their standards, they don't require plants in a park strip. So in our programs, we don't either for just the park strip areas. But outside of park strips, you start doing side yards and main yards and things, that's where the plant requirement comes in. Again, park strips are a unique thing. There's a city easement there. There's utilities in that space. So we're not requiring plants in that space if you, that's all you're doing. Although if you put plants in, we encourage it. You just don't have to do it.
1: Yeah.
3: So where is the best place to go to access, you know, starting an account to start the process?
2: It's an online process only. And so people that want to do paper, I'm sorry, there's no paper application. You have to go to mywaterutah.org if you live in the Davis, Weber, Morgan, or Summit areas. If you're outside of those areas, most of the time I would encourage you just look up your water district. If you're
3: Utah Water Savers will still direct you,
2: yes,
3: will it not? And I know that's being kind of not really phased out, but they're doing other things. But you, when all else fails, Utah Water Savers, is it .org?
2: Yes, and you slow the flow. It, honestly, slow the flow might be the best one because slow the flow is a statewide campaign as well, and it's now connected to the other things. So if you put your zip code in on slow the flow, it's going to route you to the appropriate water entity that would then manage that application. So that's that's a good one.
3: Yeah. Before we go to break, I did want to talk about some of the specific rebate programs. And I know you've got anything from putting in newer toilets, which people wouldn't think about, to, you know, Flip Your Strip and Local Escapes. Could you bring up some of the different programs and what they're meant to do?
2: Yeah. Well, let's start with toilets. So on a residential level, if your home is older than 1994 and you've never replaced a toilet, you would qualify for low-flow toilet rebates. That's $150 per toilet, two toilets per home is the program rules on that. And so you would purchase a toilet. These are all done through Utah Water Savers. That's statewide through Utah Water Savers on low-flow toilets. And so if you have newer homes or you've replaced your toilets, you wouldn't really qualify. The toilets you can buy on the market now and everything being installed by National Plumbing Code is already low flow. So if you bought a house in 2010, it's like, oh, I think I'll just get new toilets. Those are not the target for these programs. It's older toilets. Those old toilets could flush 3 to 5 gallons per flush. The newer ones are all less than 1.6. You can't buy any toilets more than that. So that's that. Commercial, there's a commercial program for that available as well. If apartment complexes, they just contact the district directly on those. And then the smart controller, we've already talked about those. Everybody qualifies for a smart controller rebate. They're $100 per controller. Commercial controllers are also available. Those are also specific to water districts. So you just reach out to specific districts. If it's larger properties, we mentioned HOAs earlier. If an HOA is controlled by one or two controllers that control 20 homes, that would qualify more under a commercial program, and you'd qualify for those controllers that can operate 100 zones or 50 zones at a time rather than 12. So we have incentives for all of those. And then you move into the landscape incentives. Now, I know in Salt Lake County and some of those districts, they have a specific local scapes program and some different incentives. Ours is all under one umbrella of the Landscape Lawn Exchange. So that includes the park strip programs that used to be individual and anything in the yard. Anything that deals with replacing lawn and redoing something else, it's all under the one umbrella of Landscape Lawn Exchange.
1: All right. And that's one of the big reasons we're here today, is because I think people can get super overwhelmed by all of this. They don't have to do it all at once.
2: Right. And I'm glad you mentioned that. The programs are designed, if you're struggling to know where to start, sure, start with a park strip and apply 1 year, do the park strip. The very next year, you can apply again and do a different section of yard, a side yard. So this is designed, you could apply 3-4 years in a row and do different sections of your yard each year as a phased approach.
1: Because
2: it can be overwhelming. If you're thinking, try to tackle your whole yard.
1: I couldn't do it.
2: It's budget restricting.
1: One piece at a
2: time. It's overwhelming. If you're going to do the work yourself, especially, you just don't have the time to maybe tackle a whole yard in 1 year. So choose an area of your yard that maybe you don't use that grass, but you want to do something different. You want to save some water and start there.
1: All right. We are at the Weber Water Conservancy District Spring Garden Fair, and the big reason you have the Spring Garden Fair is really to give people the opportunity to come and learn more about what they can do in their yards to really make a difference, and then you have some new demonstration gardens this year.
2: Yes, thank you. We do want people to know that this is a resource for them. Of course, the knowledge, the classes we teach, the information, we try to work with Utah State and others that are doing the actual research, and then we're trying to demonstrate that. So if you're struggling for ideas, one of the reasons to have this event today is all the experts are here. We've brought educational people, the Utah State folks, you know, we've brought resources here today, but you can come any day. If today doesn't work for you, great. Come up and wander around. The garden is open to the public every day, but today you can come and get a free hot dog, and you can see some vendors, and you can talk to people, and that's why we're doing this event today.
1: Okay, underway till 2.
2: Underway till 2.
1: Got a bird show, things for the family. They can take a tour of the water treatment plant.
2: Yes, and if you've never done that, you should come and take a tour of the water treatment plant. You'll have a different appreciation for the water that comes out of your tap. Everyone should see that. So tours of the treatment plant, tours of the garden, little garden activities, the free food, and other little entertainment. So if you have 10 minutes to stop by, great. If you have an hour to stop by, that's great too, but come and see us.
1: And it's relaxing, so you should do it. Number to call with your questions, and we'll come back in just a moment. Number to call, 801-575-8255. Text us, 57500.
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1: Thank you for being with us for the KSL Greenhouse, coming to you from the Weber Basin Water Conservancy District Spring Garden Fair, underway until 2 o'clock this afternoon. Our next listener, Ton, I should say, number to call, and the phone lines are open right now, 801-575-8255. That's kind of unusual for 10:20 in the morning, so we'd like to hear from you if you have a question. Number to call, 57582555, or text 57500. Next listener wants to know, is there a way to make strawberries bigger?
3: It depends on a lot of things. One, it depends on how new the plants are. It depends on the variety you have. It depends how long they've been in the ground. And so to get the biggest strawberries, and USU does have a strawberry fact sheet that you can look this up, but the biggest strawberries come from what you would consider annual plantings out of California and Florida and Mexico. And what they'll do is during late winter plant their strawberries. They're mm-hmm. a lot warmer. And they let the plants grow, and then they get those great big 1 to 2 inch berries, and then they yank them all out, and then redo it the next year. And so if you were to do that in Utah, you would plant your strawberries in the spring and let the plants grow, but you would pull off all the blossoms the first year, and the second year you would get the biggest strawberries and then yank the plants out. Now, people don't like to do that because the strawberry plants can get expensive. And so if you use what's called a matted row system, where you're removing 20 or 25% of the strawberries every year, taking out the oldest plants, those are the least productive, you can get good half-inch to one-inch strawberries, giving them a light fertilization after they're done producing fruit, or sometime in late June, early July when they slow down. And then making sure you pick a productive variety, something like EV2 or Honey Eye or Seascape are all good productive ones, Fort Laramie. But after 5 to 7 years, strawberries just start to slow down on their production and they need to be replaced. But if you do a new strawberry patch, you put it in a brand new area because you do get a buildup of diseases and pests where the old patch was.
1: Okay, next listener says Black Medic has shown up in their entire neighborhood and he's wondering what they can do.
3: Well, the evil Black Medic motorcycle gang probably spread the seeds.
1: Amen.
3: Yes. Black Medic shows up, the seeds are blown in the wind, they come in through irrigation water. And if it's in your lawn, if you have a healthy lawn, it won't invade. If it's in your lawn, it can be hard to get rid of. You might need to use something like Speed Zone or Q4 Plus. And then in other areas, as soon as you see it coming up in your flower beds, pick it out and don't let it go to seed. That has little yellow flowers, and each plant can produce hundreds of seeds. Oh. And so pre-emergent containing isoxaben in your lawn areas can help. And then mulch cover in your flower beds also will help out.
1: Next person would like to know, what step of lawn fertilizer and or weed control can be put on lawns right now?
3: Well, it's getting too hot for weed and feed and sprays. Now, we should be cooling down next week into the 70s. And so you could potentially do a lawn weed spray then, but if you're following a program, you're probably getting to, man, it's a step two, which is usually a weed and feed, but it would be, you could do that next week, but otherwise you're getting into just a standard fertilizer.
1: Yeah, we have a couple of people sending in texts that's been very difficult to see, but one of them was asking you about what was eating their clematis, and so what typically does eat a clematis?
3: Slugs and snails get into them, grasshoppers sometimes. Those are the two main ones, but there are several other insects that can eat them. Mm-hmm. And so I told them to go out and look for slugs and snails in the evening or at night. If they find them, you know, pick them off. But if they don't see any, then use a general yard and garden spray to see if that helps.
1: Next person says they're a fan of ice plants, but can they tolerate being walked on by dogs and kids?
3: Not really. I mean, a lot of times...
1: I just shake my head, no.
3: You will see these ground covers that they're called walkables or steppables. That's occasional foot traffic. It's not going to play soccer. An ice plant is very intolerant of foot traffic, and so it's not one you put between pavers or in areas that you will even occasionally be walking. And so, you know, if a kid runs in to get a soccer ball off of it or something, fine, but they don't tolerate foot traffic.
1: Next listener would like some suggestions for a good columnar tree or trees to plant near their house, maybe 20 feet tall.
3: What's the columnar oak? It's not street spire. There is a columnar oak that only gets about 25 feet. Hmm. And my neighbors have some. I've watched them for 10 or 12 years, and they really haven't grown that fast. I'll think of it in a minute. But there's also other columnar trees, depending on what you're looking for. Columnar junipers are way underused, and especially if you have an area where you can't water as much, column or junipers will be just fine deep watered every 3 to 4 weeks once they're established. Arborvita, if you need a solid screen year round, there's columnar zelkovas. There's some columnar crab apples out there that are really nice with persistent fruit. Raspberry spear is one of them. Marilee is another. So there are many good columnar trees.
1: Next person lives in Harriman where they have very alkaline soil, and they're wondering what the best sun orientation and limit for Lamium is.
3: Lamium is full sun, at least 6 to 8 hours of sun a day, well-drained soil, hotter exposure. Well, no, excuse me. I was thinking time.
1: It's like Lamium is a shade plant,
3: yes. So east exposure, north exposure, a maximum of 6 hours of sun a day, and that sun needs to be in the morning or evening. Apologies.
1: No. I was gonna correct you there.
3: Thank you.
1: Catch yourself, because I'm like, no, Lamium's the one I saw at Temple Square that's a shade plant.
3: Yes, it is a shade plant. And so that oak tree is called Kindred Spirit.
1: Good job.
3: Oak, 20, 25 feet. I've watched my neighbors, and it does stay that size. So.
1: Okay, this morning we are coming to you from the Weber Basin Water Conservancy District Spring Garden Fair. It's underway until 2 o'clock this afternoon. David Rice has been with us throughout the morning, and just a really great place to come and really get some great ideas of how you can be more water wise.
2: Yeah. If you're just joining in the show or something, you're getting out of bed late on Saturday or something, well, that's the day you sleep in. Come and visit us. The garden is here. And this event, it goes from 8 to 2. We have got free hot dogs. We've got some drinks. We've got some entertainment, some different tours going on, tours of the water treatment facility, tours of the garden. And we really just are trying to get people the opportunity to come and talk to experts, look at what's available in this demonstration garden that we've got here, where we're showcasing different plant types, how to water those things, options to make your yard be beautiful and functional and also water efficient. That's our goal.
1: The great thing about your demonstration garden is you show people which plants can be planted together, because I do this, I've done this frequently, where I've planted things that need more water next to things that don't need as much water, but they're on the same system, so
2: yes.
1: Some things don't need to be watered as much.
2: That's a great point, and sometimes it's hard to know, and even sprinkler systems, the way sometimes they're installed at different homes is everything's watered together. And we're showcasing things that should be grouped together and watered a little differently, different zones, different needs. If you've got a situation where everything's watered together, number one is we'd encourage you to make some changes and try to separate zones, to try to hydrozone is kind of a term we use, is put things that have the same need together, then water to that need instead of watering everything to the highest need. That'll really save you water. It'll make your plants healthier, and they'll do better in those conditions. That's a challenge. It can be overwhelming. But we've got, again, resources and things to show and try to guide people to achieve that.
1: Okay. Plus, come have a free hot dog with us. Underway until 2 o'clock this afternoon. Coming back with your calls and questions following the bottom of the hour news, 801-575-8255. You can text us 57500.
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13: Good morning, 10:30 at KSL News Radio. I'm Adam Small. The look at our top stories this half hour. Washington Boulevard in Ogden has been repaired and reopened after the road buckled near 17th Street yesterday. UDOT spokesperson John Gleason tells KSL, we normally don't see this happen until early July, but with how hot it's been lately, he says it likely caused a buildup of pressure that had nowhere to go.
14: When they warm up with the weather that we've had in the last day or two, if they don't have that room to expand, they tend to move up on those slabs, and that's where you get that buckling.
13: Gleason says they normally see 10 to 12 instances of road buckling in Utah every year. Today officially marks 82 years since D-Day, when Allied forces stormed the beaches of Normandy and began the operation that eventually overthrew Hitler's regime in Germany. Defense Secretary Pete Hegseth attended a ceremony in France today to commemorate the anniversary. While speaking at the Normandy American Cemetery, he warned of modern threats, saying different European beaches are being stormed by different dangerous ideologies.
15: America will lead, and we must. but capable allies must be right there with us, shoulder to shoulder, in the breach, when it matters.
13: 2,500 Americans died on D-Day, and five of them were from Utah. They include Private Melvin C. Cowdell and Private Oscar E. Cleveland, who died during the battle on Omaha Beach. Flight Officer Verl R. Nelson, Private Byron L. Peterson, and Staff Sergeant Carl H. Yarrington also lost their lives in Normandy. Local researcher Camille Noel tells KSL she is trying to shine a light on these men who she now refers to as the D-Day Five.
16: I just don't think it's fair that they made so many sacrifices and have been forgotten in return just because they died. They all had lives. They were all people. They're important, and they shouldn't be forgotten.
13: Four of the men still lay to rest in Utah cemeteries today. Coming up, we got a hot one on tap today, but we are going to have a pretty quick cool down. Roller coaster temperatures this week. We'll take a look at the forecast next. KSL News Time, 10:32.
1: And if you're thinking of going outside today, you know it's going to be 95 degrees today, but you don't want to wear the shorts because you put on a few extra pounds, or maybe you don't want to go out in the garden to work because your back's hurting because you have to carry around that extra weight. 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
13: 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Biggest slowdown spot in the Wasatch Front we're still seeing, as we have been all morning long, is going to be US 189 in Provo Canyon, as well as down into University Avenue from Orem to Provo. We still have pretty thick delays, especially eastbound on US 189 from just east of Bridalveil Falls, going up just past SR 92, that turnoff. And then you got more slow and go delays waiting for you at the southern end of Deer Creek Reservoir. But after that, you're pretty well good to go. But the very thick delays still on University Avenue from 800 North in Orem down to about 300 South in Provo. Slow and go and stop and go delays depending on the intersection. We're also seeing usual scattered slowdowns on Pioneer Crossing, especially around the the Mountain View turnoff, as well as some scattered slowdowns on 2100 North in Lehigh as well. We also still have some pretty thick delays on SR 36 on the north end of Tooele from about 2000 North. Going back to almost Erta Way now, the southbound side is going to be the thickest. Also still have some slowdowns around the I-80 merge in Lake Point as well. The summer, celebrate life's biggest moments at the Joseph Smith Memorial Building. 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KSL weather, look for that high of 95 degrees today. Overnight lows in the mid-60s. More clouds start to roll in tomorrow, and highs are only expected to reach the upper 70s. Should be back in the mid-80s by Monday. Right now, 88 degrees and partly cloudy skies in Salt Lake City. I'm Adam Small at KSL News Radio, 102.7 FM, 1160 AM, and KSLNewsRadio.com. 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
1: Good morning. Thank you for joining us for the KSL Greenhouse. Maria Chalaos, Ton Bettis with you. This morning coming to you from the Weber Basin Water Conservancy District Spring Garden Fair. It's underway until 2 o'clock this afternoon. Fun for the whole family. Come and have a free hot dog and learn how to be water wise. Back to our listeners. Next listener wants to know, they say they have so many of their perennial flowers already have aphids on them. They've sprayed them off the hose. Is there anything else they can do?
3: Oh, there's all sorts of things they can do.
1: So many aphids. The hose isn't just doing the trick this year.
3: No, we've had a lot of problems with aphids this spring. And so if they're wanting to step it up to the least harmful thing, then the next step would be horticultural soap. And they would need to spray those every 3 or 4 days and spray the undersides of the leaves and the tops, and they would see the new growth coming out normally without the sticky curling leaves. If that doesn't work, then they may need to step up to something like Garden Tech 7 or the high yield yard and farm spray. And those are going to be more powerful, but you don't want to overuse them. And it's still, you're spraying the bottoms and the tops of the leaves.
1: Yeah, I tried the horticultural soap. I tried the hose. And then, but there were just so many, Tom, that wouldn't even put a dent in them. So finally, I gave up and had to use the harder stuff.
3: And yeah, and it works.
1: It works. You know, we hate to do it, but sometimes it's a necessity.
3: It is.
1: Lisa's on the line in Holiday. Good morning, Lisa. What was your question this morning?
4: Good morning. So we have an area of lawn that's small, and it was only watered by this guy, and it finally died. It was covered with weeds, but if I pulled the weeds up and tried to plant anything there, nothing will germinate. And I'm wondering if the soil has gone bad in some way. I do notice my neighbor has a lot of those Tree of Heaven sprouts coming up, but I don't know what the reason is or how to test the soil.
3: Well, Tree of Heaven doesn't toxicify the soil.
4: Okay.
3: It is not a great tree, and it should be dealt with. But I, you know, if grass was growing there fine, and then you stopped watering, the soil should be okay. Now, you can have a soil test done and just look at soil nutrients like phosphorus and potassium and then the salinity. But usually things don't germinate due to either too much or too little water. And I would suspect that it's going to be one of those things that is, or that's causing plants not to grow.
4: Okay, thank you.
3: You're welcome.
1: Thanks for your call this morning. Next listener wants to know if fine leaf or fern leaf buckhorn attract wasps more than other shrubs.
3: No. I mean, you may have wasps there because it's offering protection from the sun and wind and even a little bit rain if you get any, but they can just as easily get into any other plant.
1: So it has nothing to do with that particular buckhorn. Okay. But because they're also wondering what other small shrubs would be a good alternative for a sunny hedge.
3: Well, if you're needing something that narrow, the only other one that I know that's similar is called Small Talk Privet. And it's one that is tall and narrow also. It's harder to find, but it is out there. But I don't know that the buckthorns, either tall hedge or fine line, either of them have a propensity just to get all the wasps in them.
1: Okay. Next sister says their dwarf nectarine is sprouting really tall branches that are much taller than the tree's actual size. Should they prune them off?
3: They should. They could leave one here or there and prune them back to a bud that they need growth. And so they would prune to just like a third of an inch above a bud that's facing a direction they need new growth, but it could be their dwarf nectarine is semi-dwarf and it wants to be about 15 to 20 feet tall.
1: Mm-hmm. So we have those street spire oak in the park strip, and they're sending up little starts on the sides. Should I prune those out?
3: You can. Yep.
1: So that's in the soil. They're actually in the soil.
3: So they're coming up from the rootstock, and I would just go ahead and keep them cut back.
1: Okay. Don in Bountiful says he has a crabgrass issue on his lawn and is just getting worse and wants to know what you would suggest.
3: Crabgrass issues. If it's actual crabgrass, then a pre-emergent would help along with thickening up the lawn, but this is something that requires a phone call because we have about 20 different grass, weedy grasses we call crabgrass that are not.
1: And they're not all treated the same.
3: And so this is something that we really do need a phone call on to really diagnose further. Because I don't know if he's done the work to make sure it's crabgrass or if it's fescue or quackgrass. So this is one that I don't want to go much further without more information.
1: Okay. A number to call, and the phone lines are open, 801-575-8255. You can text us at 57500, and coming back with the final segment of the show.
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1: Good morning. Thank you for being with us for the KSL Greenhouse. This morning, coming to you from the Weber Basin Water Conservancy District Spring Garden Fair underway until 2 o'clock. You can call us now with your questions, 801-575-8255. Text us 57500. So, David, it's been really fun being here for the Garden Fair, talking to listeners and learning some new stuff. I was talking about this Bermuda grass behind me, the hybrid Bermuda grass, which we haven't talked about for during this hour. And I mean, not only can people see other plants, but they can actually come see these hybrids as well.
2: Yes, and thank you for being here. It's been a fun event so far, and maybe it'll go on for a few more hours. But this grass behind us, just as you mentioned, this hybrid Tahoma 31 hybrid Bermuda. The reason we have these plots here is, of course, we're evaluating our own informal research. These are not research plots by any means, but we've got submeters here. We track water use in our own behavior and what we're doing. And so the intent for that, too, is to be able to share the knowledge that we gain and then have a place if somebody needs to see some plants in a more mature condition. The perennials and shrubs and trees, the same thing. Seeing plants growing in a landscape environment, and they can come and walk on this grass. Now, we've got a little bit bigger plot of this back where they're serving the hot dogs by our little pavilion. Mm-hmm. It's a bigger space of it. And so sometimes not knowing what something is, if you're able to go
1: and be
2: on it.
1: A lot of people are scared of the word Bermuda, period.
2: Well, they are. That's scary all along. But just coming and take your shoes off and walk on it. Nobody cares here. That's the thing is, this is a place we want people to be able to come and see something that maybe they've heard about and have no idea where they can see it or what it's doing. So they can come here, they can learn about it, they can walk on it. If they want to lay down on it, great, lay down on it. Nobody cares about that. But that's why we have these things.
1: Plus, you have the experts here to answer all the questions.
2: Yes. Today, we have the experts. I mean, we work here. There are staff here that are horticulturists, mm-hmm. and we work here every day. So if you can't make it today and you want to know information, please come. Come by anytime. We'll talk to you and share information, answer questions. But today, we've brought together experts. We've brought together vendors. We're serving some free hot dogs. It's a day that could be fun. Come and watch a little bird show. Take a tour. Just come and have a good time. But while you're here, you can see and learn and gain some good knowledge.
1: And even learn more about sprinklers and how to use them more efficiently.
2: Well, we would hope that somebody would. That's one element. We do have some irrigation type information here. And there's some of the vendors and experts that would be able to share that with you as well. But that is one of the biggest things in terms of what we're trying to do to educate people is plant choices are important, but human behavior is the way we talk about wasting water or not efficient. Well, plants just do their thing. It's human behavior and how we apply water and how much we apply, how frequently we apply. That's where efficiency can improve. Yes, changing plants helps because that physiology and how plants behave, but it's human behavior that's really our water waste.
1: All right.
2: So we're trying to help people understand, change our behavior. If you need to change some plants, if you want to incorporate some great stuff, come and learn how.
1: Yeah, come today, get a free hot dog until 2 o'clock this afternoon.
2: 2 o'clock.
1: Right.
2: Yep.
1: Okay, and enjoy this beautiful garden fair. Again, we're at the Weber Basin Water Conservancy District's Spring Garden Fair, and thanks again for having us today.
2: We're glad to have you. Thank you.
1: Next listener, Ton, says something ate their rhubarb this year, ate it early. It's an old plant, at least 25 years old. Will it come back or will they just need to replant that?
3: I think it would come back as long as it's not diseased in the roots. And so rhubarb has the ability to send new leaves up from the root system.
1: Okay. So Dave is on the line in Clinton. Good morning, Dave. What was your question?
9: Good morning. I think my Concord grapes must have gotten frozen. And I now have what I thought were clusters of grapes, but then they seem to be opening up. Am I getting flowers now that are going to get propagated?
3: Well, the flowers on grapes down in my area are just coming out. I have Reliance, and they're just, I've actually got a numerous flower heads coming out. And so I think that we, on a lot of varieties, will get a harvest this year.
9: Okay, so... Also, I've got some field bindweed in the ground underneath that. Is there anything I can safely spray on the bindweed and not cause problems for the grapes?
3: Well, the only thing I would be somewhat comfortable with is a glyphosate spray, but you would want to wrap the trunks and make sure the vines are off the ground and not spray the trunks, because if you tried a lawn weed killer containing 2,4-D or dicamba, those can be especially damaging to the grapes.
9: Okay. So one more comment. I've flipped my strip, and it's a beautiful xeriscape, not xeriscape. Lots of native plants in it. We're about to tear out our entire front lawn, and we're going to replace it with a hybrid grass that the
3: Bermuda
9: has. Yeah, we're cutting it down to about half the square feet that we currently have, and the rest will all be water-wise planted. So we're doing our part.
3: Great. Thank you.
1: Thank you. Appreciate your call. Thanks for calling this morning. Next listener, Ton, this is Steve. He wants to plant milkweed for butterflies. He's wondering if that is copacetic.
3: Yeah, it is. I've seen it at a few local retailers that you can just get it. If you find milkweed in the wild, you might even be able to dig up some of it with roots and transplant it into the location you need it.
1: Alan is on the line in Santa Quinn. Good morning, Alan. What was your question this morning?
10: I have an area that's on a slope, like a 45-degree slope, and I only have about 150 square feet, but I want a ground cover to go on there that's hopefully blooming. It looks good.
3: How is it going to be irrigated?
10: That I can you know, I'd probably put little drip emitters, or I have a line that goes close to that, so I can put one of the little spray on there, or it'd be difficult to put emitters throughout it.
3: So there is not a ground cover that blooms all summer. They just don't. So you can get some that look really nice that are very heat tolerant. The creeping thyme would be a good one, or any of the different varieties of thyme, or the ground cover junipers would be nice, or sedum, S-E-D-U-M. Sometimes they're called stone crops. But those would be three I would look at.
10: Okay. I'll look into those, especially the creeping thyme. I think I've had those before. I got some seeds, maybe, that I had.
3: You may need to get plugs and put them in, because starting them from seed could be very difficult. So,
1: all right.
10: A lot of seed. Anyway, okay, thank you.
1: Appreciate your call. Thanks for calling in this morning. Thank you for listening.
3: Sounds like it's windy down in my stomping grounds in Santa Cruz too.
1: Right?
3: Yes.
1: Right? So, Ton, what are the things that people have been calling you about?
3: Lots of lawn problems, grub damage is starting to show up. You know, of course, we've had a lot of calls today on weeds in lawns, irrigation problems. You know, how do I irrigate a tree if I'm tearing my lawn out? There's also grasshoppers. We put that grasshopper post up last week, and we're getting more and more people saying, spotted them here and spotted them in this canyon. And so those are an up-and-coming thing, too, that I'm getting more calls on.
1: We mentioned earlier that planting vegetables isn't necessarily water-wise, but we need our vegetables, and using the drip system helps a lot.
3: Well,
1: what are some other things we
3: can do? If you're using a drip system on vegetables, it actually can be
1: pretty
3: water-wise. But other things you can do. Now, are you looking for water-wise plants or what?
1: No, I'm looking for, you know, the mulch. I put down a bunch of mulch, and that can really save water.
3: Yes, it can. And so drip line with mulch is a game changer. I mean, I saw driving home yesterday somebody with pop-up sprinklers on PVC pipe watering their garden. And I just can't think of a less efficient way. It was breezy. You know, that waters the weeds. You know, the plants are probably only using about a third of the water they're putting down. And if you've already gone to all that effort to pipe it, why not just run either soaker hose or drip irrigation?
1: Right. And besides the fact that with hot temperatures, it causes your tomatoes to crack. It causes powdery mildew on your squash.
3: You're in all that overhead water with that mist, as you mentioned, powdery mildew problems. And so please don't do that. I know sometimes we just don't have the time or the money even, but that's just something that actually increases labor quite a bit, because within a few days you're going to get red root, purslane, and, you know, shepherd's purse, all sorts of stuff coming up. That if you were using drip, it will reduce your weeding by about 70%.
1: Oh, yeah.
3: And then the mulch on top of that even helps more. And so the drip irrigation with mulch are big time savers.
1: Will you talk for a minute about shade fabric, when it should be used, what a difference it can make?
3: Shade fabric, you want to use about a 30% shade fabric, the grade about 30%, and it can be used now. And what it does is it cools the temperatures down underneath about 10 degrees, and it prevents sun scald on your fruit. It can help prevent blossom end rot in your garden, on, you know, peppers, tomatoes. And so if you have cold frames, it's pretty easy to remove the plastic and then put on your shade cloth. But it helps increase germination rates, it helps fruit mature more quickly, and it just makes it a little bit easier, especially for your vegetables, to establish and thrive.
1: Our next listener was asking, well, what's a good safe mulch to put in a vegetable garden? Is there a mulch that's not safe for a vegetable garden?
3: I wonder if they're trying to avoid plastics. Wood or bark-based mulch, grass clippings, as long as they haven't been treated with a weed and feed or another lawn weed killer recently, anything along those lines are fine.
1: Next person would like to know what you suggest they plant in a grow box on the north side of the house. I'm probably not going to get much sun. Any herbs or anything like that that they can grow?
3: Not really. I would just go ahead and do begonias, hostas, you know, cucurbits, things that you can enjoy, because most of our vegetables are going to need a minimum of 6 hours of sunlight a day.
1: Even most of the herbs, right?
3: Most of the herbs. I just don't know of any that are that shade tolerant. Mint, maybe, if they wanted to grow that in a container. I've seen it growing in a lot of shade and doing okay.
1: Okay, we have just about a minute left. Anything else you'd like to share with our listeners this morning?
3: Well, just be vigilant on your watering. You know, if you are allowed to, you can, but make sure you're watering in early morning if you can, and install that drip. Look into the incentives for tearing out, you know, less efficient areas of the yard and replacing them with more water-wise plants. And I mean, with the drought, I think that it's something we're going to need to do.
1: We're going to need to do it. And, you know, we just have to watch everything in the yard every minute when it gets this hot, right, to make sure everything's working properly. Thanks so much for being with us for the KSL Greenhouse this morning. Again, we've been coming to you from the Weber Basin Water Conservancy District's Spring Garden Fair, their annual garden fair. It's underway until 2 o'clock this afternoon. Come out and have a hot dog.
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0: Here she is reacting to the Plattner story.
1: The allegations in the latest story are troubling, and I believe that Graham Plattner has a lot of questions to answer.
0: Another large-scale Ukrainian drone attack today on St. Petersburg, Russia.
2: This is another audacious strike by the Ukrainians targeting Russia's second city of St. Petersburg and the surrounding Leningrad region, again targeting military and energy infrastructure. This is the second strike in the last few days that we've seen, and part of the reason that we're seeing the Ukrainians target St. Petersburg is because Russia has been holding its annual forum there.
0: ABC News Chief Foreign Correspondent Ian Pannell reporting. Meanwhile, in Lebanon, another Israeli airstrike killing two officers and a soldier, according to the Lebanese army. It's the latest of at least five IDF aerial attacks on Lebanese army personnel, resulting in at least four deaths. The rising cost of oil, driven in large part by the war in Iran and the conflict in the Middle East, now entering its 14th week. 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
5: Good morning, 1103 at KSL News Radio. I'm Adam Small. The look at our top stories this hour. We're learning a teenager was one of several people taken to the hospital following a 9-car pileup on I-15 in Riverdale yesterday. The Department of Public Safety says a Dodge Ram towing a toy hauler was going too fast when traffic started to slow down, and police say it rear-ended two cars, pushing them into surrounding traffic. Several people were taken to the hospital with minor injuries, though police say a 15-year-old was hospitalized with serious injuries. If you're headed out of town to enjoy the outdoors today, be extra careful. The National Weather Service has issued a red flag warning for much of central and southern Utah. This is due to the strong winds, high temperatures, and low humidity we have today. The red flag warning lasts until 10 o'clock tomorrow night. Our top national story this hour from ABC News. Ukraine launched a large-scale drone strike in Russia's second largest city this morning, forcing people there to shelter in place.
2: This is another audacious strike by the Ukrainians targeting Russia's second city of St. Petersburg and the surrounding Leningrad region, again targeting military and energy infrastructure. This is the second strike in the last few days that we've seen, and part of the reason that we're seeing the Ukrainians target St. Petersburg is because Russia has been holding its annual forum there.
5: ABC News Chief Foreign Correspondent Ian Pannell reporting. Coming up, got temperatures could potentially be upwards of the mid-90s today, though relief is coming. Take a look at the forecast next. KSL News Time, 11:04.
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5: 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I-15 is still delay-free and crash-free end-to-end of the Wasatch Front, as well as I-80. But the biggest delays we've been seeing all morning still remain US 189 in Provo Canyon. The eastbound side seeing a lot of delays, but now we are starting to see those delays shift to the westbound side. As from the southern tip of Deer Creek Reservoir, you're going to see slow-and-go delays.

0: Apache going down to the SR-92 turnoff, and you could see those delays, depending on which side of the road you are, could go down as far as Bridalville Falls, and still we're seeing a ton of delays as you're coming out of the canyon. And if you go onto University Avenue at 800 North in Orem, you'll see slow and go and even stop and go delays in portions, depending on where you're at, all the way down to about 300 South in Provo, and even further south than that right now. So that's going to be your biggest trouble spot. Also having slowdowns on southbound SR-36 from, this is just south of Erta Way, going slow and go and even stop and go all the way down to 2000 North. Got a little bit of northbound slowing as well around 2000 North. The I-80 junction in Lake Point also seeing some slowdowns, as well as usual scatter delays on Pioneer Crossing, SR-73, and 2100 North in Utah County. UDOT Construction Alert, expect northbound I-15 in Santa Quinn near exit 224 to be reduced to one lane on weeknights through June 19th. Crews are preparing for a new project. Got a high of 95 on tap today in Salt Lake City. Overnight lows in the mid-60s. Look for a high of just 79 tomorrow, though, with temperatures returning to the mid-80s by Monday. Right now, it is 88 degrees. Partly cloudy skies and a little windy at KSL News Radio, 102.7 FM, 1160 AM, and KSLNewsRadio.com, where Utah's news, traffic, and weather station.
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3: Welcome to the KSL Real Estate Show. Thanks so much for listening. I'm Jeff Kaplan. Heather Osmond is here from Osmond Designs. Her stores are in Lehi and Orem.
4: Yes, they are. And we are so excited to be with you this Saturday morning. Utah is booming right now, from real estate to entrepreneurship to innovation. And this week, we've had one of the biggest celebrations of Utah businesses at the annual Best of State Awards. So much fun, Jeff.
3: And congratulations to you, Heather, because you had an incredible night, didn't you?
4: Yes, I did. Thank you, Jeff. It is truly an unforgettable evening. Last Tuesday, Osmond Designs was honored to win 3 Best of State Awards this year, which was so much fun. One being interior design, the second was furniture, and the third was home decor. And honestly, it means so much because these awards are given based off of the judge's scores. So it's based off of excellence and innovation and community impact here in Utah.
3: So wait, this isn't like have all your friends go and vote on the web. It's actually a judged competition.
4: This is a judged competition.
3: And you've won this before.
4: I have. Yes, I've been involved with the Best of State organization for 9 years, and I've entered and been so lucky and honored to win these awards year after year.
3: Okay, for people who might not know, the Best of State Awards they're kind of like Utah's Oscars for business, for innovation, service, entrepreneurship. You get the idea. And there's a big, huge dinner.
4: Huge dinner. It's exactly what you're saying. It highlights the very best companies, organizations, and individuals all across Utah. Probably what I love most is it really shines a spotlight on small businesses and family-owned companies that are truly driving our economy and serving our communities, much like mine.
3: And when you win Best of State, it's a great honor, but you also get to advertise that for your business, right? I know for restaurants, that must be huge to be able to, you know, put that label on your advertising and on your website. Best of State, my goodness.
4: Right? Okay, so you've probably seen those in the restaurant windows. People love to have them. Or on the billboards on I-15, you'll see these gold medallions, and it looks like an Oscar, and it looks like a big, almost like an Olympic medal. But it is something that you should be proud of. I know in my business, it helps with my marketing and my advertising. It has credibility, and I love that about Utah. And of course, I'm a small business owner, so I really appreciate that small businesses like my own are being highlighted and featured and recognized for the hard work that we do here in Utah.
3: And, you know, it saves you from doing the elevator pitch. Well, we're really committed to honesty, blah, blah, blah, blah, blah, but just say Best in State. Well, that ends the conversation, doesn't it?
4: Utah continues to rank as one of the top states in America for business growth and entrepreneurship. Here's some really cool, impressive facts that I heard on Tuesday. Number one, Utah consistently ranks among the top states for economic growth. Of course, we know that. Number two, small businesses make up over 99% of Utah businesses. I didn't know that. I was really impressed.
3: I'm shocked. I mean, I know entrepreneurship and the spirit of it and the startups here are like off the charts, but 99%.
4: And you know what? I will tell you, as a small business owner, I know how hard we work. And I love to shop local because I know that those are my friends and my neighbors. Number three, Utah has one of the youngest and fast growing populations in the nation, which we all know.
3: Well, this we know. Yeah.
4: Of course. Utah's cool, so cool that way. Number four, Utah's economy has been ranked among the strongest in America for years because of innovation, technology, construction, and entrepreneurship. Utah's economy is booming, and so is the real estate industry.
3: And that's one of the problems that we have, is that housing has become less affordable, and that's dinged us in some of these surveys. So it's a mixed blessing, but a blessing nonetheless.
4: It can be a blessing and a curse, and that's why we always have construction and those orange barrels on I-15 as well, which I don't always love.
3: Yeah, but summer. They're all over the place.
4: They're all over
3: the place.
4: Don't
3: start me.
4: That's a whole nother show. And then number five, our housing and development industries continue to fuel massive growth throughout the Wasatch Front.
3: Well, honestly, you can feel the energy just about everywhere right now. In the Salt Lake Valley, the Utah Valley. By the way, where's the line between those two valleys?
4: Right.
3: What do you think?
4: I don't know.
3: Point of the mountain?
4: Probably point of the mountain.
3: Yeah.
4: Yeah, I think so. One thing I loved about Tuesday night was seeing business owners from every industry supporting each other. People were cheering and supporting each other, taking pictures for one another, restaurants, designers like myself, builders, medical professionals, technology companies, all in a room together.
3: Where was this room?
4: Right at the Salt Palace. Oh. In one of the largest ballrooms. It was 1,500 people. It was packed. It was sold out. And it sounds like they do that every single year, which is really, really cool. And the food was great, you know, and we're all celebrating Utah success.
3: Wait, did they announce every single category from the stage?
4: So there's 10.
3: Do you cut up and you make an acceptance speech?
4: No. So there's 10 different categories, and then they have category winners within all of those divisions.
3: Subcategories.
4: Exactly.
3: Like, what kind of stuff can you, off the top of your head, can you name any?
4: Yeah. So restaurants, of course, they'll have the best Italian restaurant and the best Mexican restaurant. I mean, food is probably their biggest categories,
3: sure,
4: of anything. And
3: radio newscaster by any chance?
4: I think Jeff Kaplan, you know, should be there next year.
3: Talk to the judges.
4: All right. I'll see what I can do about that. I think sometimes people forget that small businesses really are the backbone of the Utah communities. They sponsor local sports teams. They donate to the schools. They support charities. They create jobs, and they build the culture of each of our individual cities.
3: Well, you work with one organization that definitely contributes to community, Central Bank.
4: I love Central Bank, and right now is probably a great time, thank you, Jeff, to give them a shout out. Central Bank is the sponsor of our KSL Real Estate Show, and we love partnering with companies that believe in Utah businesses, entrepreneurship, and helping families and homeowners succeed financially. In fact, Central Bank has given me commercial loans, SBA loans, personal loans, car loans. They have youth savings plans, all the things. And Central Bank has helped me create and grow my business to what it is today.
3: You know what I've noticed? We've had so many guests here over the past 2 years that I've been with you on this show. And so many of them have kind words about Central Bank when they come in just off the cuff.
4: It's very, very true. I feel like it's that cheers television show where everyone knows your name when you walk in, and they really take that personally. They have loan committee meetings on Tuesdays and Thursdays every single week, and it sounds like the majority of the loans that they give, they keep in-house, so they care. And I think that's very, very cool.
3: What does that mean, that they keep them in-house?
4: It means that they don't sell them. So you don't.
3: Oh, and suddenly you're paying somebody else that you never did business with.
4: Right. And you get that letter in the in the mail a month later, and you're like, I'm making my payment to who? Is this spam?
3: Right.
4: But it's real.
3: Been there, done that.
4: Yes. Okay, so let's transition, Jeff, to some design and home trends.
3: Yes, award-winning Heather Osman, speak to us about design trends.
4: Let's go. Okay, so this is hot topic this week because the Utah Valley Parade of Homes just started Thursday at 12 noon, Jeff. If you have not been to the parade, I know it's only Saturday, don't worry, you have 2 weeks to come and see all of these things, but you are going to see some of the most incredible homes in the state of Utah. So go check that out. Most of the homes, as I've seen them, are warm organic modern styles, lots of natural woods and textures, statement lighting. So lighting is now more decor than it actually is just lighting, which is amazing. We talked about this previously on other episodes about those spa-inspired bathrooms.
3: Wellness
4: centers. Oh my gosh, they are absolutely stunning.
3: You know, the one feature that I don't hear anything about but was the coolest thing for me that I ever saw. I was at a hotel in Vegas. I don't remember which one. And you're in the bathroom and, you know, you have the mirror and you look in the mirror and there's a TV embedded and the mirror in the corner is just playing the TV.
4: Can you imagine?
3: It's just a single sheet mirror and there's a TV playing in the corner of it while you're shaving or whatever. And I thought that was the coolest thing in the world, but we don't see that in all these homes that are worth $20 billion.
4: I have not seen that.
3: Somebody bring that here.
4: I have not seen that in one of this year's parade homes, but you're going to see a lot of other things that are absolutely going to blow your mind. And honestly, a lot of these trends are exactly what people are wanting in their own personal homes. So I hope that this is a time for you to receive some inspiration.
3: Now, I want to ask if you have to be a billionaire to enjoy all of these things that you're going to talk about. So let's dig in the next segment.
4: Absolutely. Utah is special because we don't just build businesses here. We build families, communities, dreams, and legacies. And when local businesses succeed, Utah succeeds. Stay tuned. You're listening to the KSL Real Estate Show. We'll be right back.
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4: Welcome back to the KSL Real Estate Show. Thanks so much for listening. I'm Jeff Kaplan. Heather Osmond is here from Osmond Designs. Her stores are in Lehigh and Orem.
11: Yes, they are. And today we're talking all things Utah Valley Parade of Homes. And Jeff, this year's parade is absolutely incredible. There are 40 featured homes this year, and the level of luxury, creativity, and craftsmanship is on an entirely next level.
4: Have you had a preview of what people are going to see?
11: Well, let me tell you, here's a little sneak peek. I did 8 of the 40 homes in the parade this year.
4: Wait, you did? You mean you worked on them?
11: We furnished them, and it was a lot of work. And these are some of the most beautiful homes that we've ever been involved with. And many of these homes we worked on for over a year, which is pretty awesome.
4: Now, hang on a second. We've worked together for a bit, and you get like kind of crazy when we're getting toward the parade of homes. You're all over the place. You're texting people. You have contractors here, there, and everywhere. But you've been completely chill this year. You've barely mentioned what you're up to. And now you pop with, oh, we did 8 homes.
11: Oh, and by the way, you know, during these radio shows, sometimes my phone blows up and it's like, just a minute, let me fix this really quick. I have to answer this quick question because we have a little fire with this builder.
4: But I haven't seen much of that this year.
11: We haven't had that this year.
4: It sounds like you have everything under control.
11: It is probably more calm than it has ever been. And I believe that that is because of the preparation that we did. And builders this year just seem to be more on top of their game, which is incredible. One of the biggest headlines this year is that 10 of these homes are reportedly over $5 million each, which probably means they're even more than that, but that's what they're claiming.
4: Okay, so first of all, when you go to a home, is there a sign outside that says what it's worth, or that's kept out of the discussion?
11: That is definitely in the magazine, but I think sometimes people get embarrassed or maybe don't want to say how much they've actually spent on their home. So they just say 5 million plus, plus, plus. So who knows? But incredible homes, and there's even one home rumored to be worth more than $50 million. Are you kidding me?
4: Can I ask where that is?
11: It is in the Provo Rock Canyon area. It will probably be the most attended parade home that has ever existed. I mean, we thought the Crumble Cookie House last year was incredible. This is the CEO of Crumble. So not the owner was last year. This year, it's the CEO. And he's the one that when BYU was being threatened that they were going to get fined,
4: you're talking about sports.
11: For sports, for rushing the football stadium. He's like, oh, I'll pay it. Let him go do it.
4: Oh, right. I remember
11: right?
4: that.
11: The really cool guy.
4: All right. This is the guy who stepped up.
11: Yeah.
4: And now he has a $50
11: million. $50 million. So I don't know who this guy is, but I'm really excited to see his home. And that's going to be really, really cool.
4: All right. But $50 million, that's not a house. At that point, it's an experience.
11: It is an experience.
4: What's
11: can
4: inside?
11: You imagine? It's got to be like a celebrity home, right?
4: Oh, you haven't been to this one yet, have you?
11: I have not. I wish I would have worked on that home, but unfortunately I did not. But there are so many incredible features. Of course, we all love to see how the rich and famous live, but you know, there's the normal people like us that can really enjoy beautiful things. Resort style pools. If you're looking for pool ideas, this year is showing a variety of that. Those wellness spas, those cold plunges, the saunas, people are loving them. Indoor basketball courts is always the rage. Just having kids and grandkids, I think just in the Utah weather, it's nice to have an indoor place where your kids can still get some of that energy out. Those luxury golf simulators, kind of fun, right?
4: Oh, yeah, sure.
11: Guys love it. Hidden rooms, so those secret doors that then, you know, open to a back room.
4: Wait a minute, have you ever seen like here, one of these houses where the bookcase flips around and there's another room behind it?
11: Absolutely, yes. In fact, I previously owned a home that did that and we loved it. We thought it was the coolest thing.
4: You couldn't tell that it was a room. It just looked like a bookcase thingy.
11: Yeah. It was in an office. It was in my husband's office and you would push the bookcase, a portion of the bookcase, and it went back to a copy room.
4: So wait, did you keep this secret from everybody or were you kind of like, hey, you got to check this out. Watch this.
11: I think we just did it because we thought it was cool and there was this just great area to do it. So of course, that's always a fun ad. Massive prep and kitchens are all the rage. You'll see that at almost every price point.
4: All right. I saw this, last year at the Parade of Homes and a few of them had like, 2 kitchens. There's like a prep kitchen and then a kitchen.
11: I love
4: that. In order to keep the mess out of the big kitchen, you have this little prep kitchen off to the side.
11: Isn't that so great that you can walk into your kitchen and it's just beautiful and then you can just close the door when you're having a party or you're entertaining?
4: I don't have any thoughts about it at all, but I remember my wife saying, I have to have one of these.
11: We need it. It's kind of a very, very cool thing for sure. Home gyms that rival commercial fitness clubs. Some of this commercial equipment is nicer than what you will see in those commercial gyms, which is incredible. And then, of course, smart home automation everywhere and outdoor and indoor areas such as kitchens and entertainment spaces. Weather's beautiful out there and people are spending more and more time outside, which is awesome.
4: Okay, speaking about people spending time, going to the Parade of Homes, do they do this just to gawk? What's the purpose? What's the point?
11: Well, you know, some people say, I can't go to the parade because it's depressing. And I always just say,
4: I don't have this.
11: Right.
4: And can't afford it.
11: And that's not the purpose. It's really just for real life design inspiration. So you should leave the parade with ideas that you can use really in any home at any price point, such as paint colors, lighting ideas, cabinets, furniture. You know, I'm a little biased. I love the furniture. Maybe you need a new sofa, sectional, a great recliner, those kinds of things.
4: Yeah, instead of a basketball court, maybe you get a Nerf basketball thing that you just hang over the door. I'm kidding. I'm kidding.
11: Maybe that's the cool thing. Tile trends, landscaping inspiration, storage solutions. You don't need a $5 million budget or a $50 million budget to build luxury into your home.
4: Oh my goodness. Some of these backyards are drop dead gorgeous, and they're tricked out with the barbecue, full kitchen. Some of them are amazing.
11: Absolutely amazing. And it really helps people dream bigger about what their homes can become when you go to the parade. You're listening to the KSL Real Estate Show. Thank you for joining us, but stay tuned. We have a lot more to share. We'll be right back.
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16: 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I'm Adam Small with a look at our top stories this hour. And we go to the half hour with breaking news. We're learning about a fatal auto pedestrian crash in Salt Lake City. This happened just after 10 o'clock last night near 400 West and 500 South. Salt Lake City police tell KSL a 47-year-old woman was killed after being hit by a vehicle. Police say they don't know yet whether she was in a crosswalk or not, but they say the driver did stay on scene and is cooperating. Today marks the 82nd anniversary of D-Day, the day the Allied forces first stormed the beaches of Normandy and began the operation that eventually led to the downfall of the Nazi regime in Germany. Defense Secretary Pete Hegseth attended a ceremony in France today to commemorate the anniversary, speaking at the Normandy American Cemetery.
17: 82 years ago today, the survival of Western civilization hung in the balance. Dark forces had swept across Europe. Hitler boasted that his Atlantic wall was impenetrable. But our enemy made a fatal miscalculation. They underestimated the unbreakable will of the American fighting man.
16: 2,500 American troops lost their lives on D-Day, and five of them were from Utah.
18: We have Oscar Cleveland from St. George, and he also died on Omaha Beach. Verl Nelson from Provo, Utah. We also have Byron Peterson, who was from Santa Quinn. And then we have Carl Yarrington from Ogden, Utah. He was a paratrooper who was killed while leading his men towards their command post.
16: Local researcher Camille Noel tells KSL the other is Melvin Cowdell, an infantryman who died on Omaha Beach. Four of the five men still lay to rest in Utah cemeteries to this day. Coming up, it's going to be a hot one, but it's not going to last very long. A cool down is coming. KSL weather is next. KSL News Time, 11:32.
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16: Time for traffic and weather together, which is brought to you by UCCU. You deserve to love where you bank. Good news is a lot of the delays we were seeing in Provo Canyon, at least they've eased. They're not completely gone, but they've definitely gotten better here in the last half hour. You're now not going to run into delays until you're going westbound. Just after you pass Deer Creek Reservoir, you'll see a little bit of slowdowns, but then the bulk of the slowdowns still remain as you are passing the SR-92 turnoff. But then well before you reach Bridalveil Falls, you should be in the clear. Though if you continue on to University Avenue, starting at 800 North in Orem, you're going to see some scattered slowdowns all the way down into Provo, with the thickest delays being around Provo Center Street, as well as 300 South. Some stop-and-go delays at some of those intersections. Other delays we're seeing around the valleys include the usual scattered slowdowns on SR-73 coming in and out of Eagle Mountain, around the and especially around the Mountain View turnoff. Also got scattered slowdowns on Pioneer Crossing, as well as 2100 North in Lehigh. Tooele SR-36, you're seeing still a lot of slowdowns on southbound SR-36 from just south of Erta Way going down to about 2000 North, and then a little bit of northbound slowing around 2000 North as well. Also got slowdowns at the I-80 merge in Lake Point. But the good news is it has been all day. I-15 crash-free, delay-free from Provo to Ogden. Taste what happens when corners are not cut. Food that tastes as good as the service feels. Ruth's Chris Steakhouse, perfect for all occasions. Ruth's Chris Steakhouse, downtown Salt Lake City and Hotel Park City. KSL weather, it is not going to be a very cool day today. Look for a high of 95 degrees today in Salt Lake City. Though we're going to see more clouds move in overnight, and going to see only a high of expected high around 79 degrees tomorrow. Highs are expected to return to the mid-80s by Monday, but then gradually cool down again as we work through the work week. Right now, it is 90 degrees, mostly clear, but windy at KSL News Radio, 102.7 FM, 1160 AM, and KSLNewsRadio.com, where Utah's news, traffic, and weather station.
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4: Welcome back to the KSL Real Estate Show. We're so glad you're listening. I'm Jeff Kaplan. Heather Osmond is here from Osmond Designs. Her stores are in Lehigh and Orem, and we're talking about the Utah Valley Parade of Homes.
11: Yes, we are. And if you're out and about today, please stop by our Lehigh and Orem Osmond Design stores. We have discount tickets, and you know what? They're $3 off per ticket. And that even saves you a little bit of money because you don't have to pay the $1 online fee. So it's really $4 per ticket. And if you're buying multiple tickets, that really adds up. I also want to give a shout out right now, because if you go to the Lehigh or the Orem store right now, the first person that gets there and mentions this KSL show will receive 2 free parade tickets. And then I also have 2 t-shirts for that winner at each of the stores. So go check those out. They're super cute. I'm excited for you. Hope you win. Don't crash your car. One of the favorite things every year is seeing where home design is heading next. Of course, hot trends are always what's on everyone's mind. And here's what's really dominating this year's parade homes. Number one, warm whites are replacing stark white. So that Joanna Gaines HGTV, where everything was black and white, is now warming up. And I love that, because I personally love that style so much better. Rich wood cabinetry. So you're seeing a lot of white oak, a lot of walnuts, and all the wood species in between. There's layered lighting.
4: What does that mean?
11: I love lighting. So my favorite about that is you'll have the overhead can lights in every room, but then you have the ambiance lights. So you'll have the ceiling fixture, maybe the chandeliers or the ceiling mounted fixtures, but then you'll also have lamps and you'll have task lighting on your desk or your under cabinet lighting or in sconces. Your kitchen sconces, your toe kick lighting underneath your kitchen cabinetry. Those are all layered lighting. So at night, I love to turn off all the cans and then just have that ambient lighting. You're seeing a lot more in the parade. Natural stone slabs with dramatic movement. So those are all the countertops that really look like art pieces.
4: What's the dramatic movement part?
11: Yeah, so they're one-of-a-kind pieces, and you'll just see these beautiful veins going through these countertops. And no two slabs are usually alike, so it's really just carved out of the mountain. You don't know what you're getting. You have to go to the slab yards, and you can hand select your own slabs that
4: now,
11: you want to use.
4: Now, if you just have a house, a nice house, a house you love and enjoy and want to update, is this a horrifically expensive feature?
11: No, it's
4: natural stone.
11: I mean, it's more expensive than a quartz, right? But quartzite is all the rage right now. And what that means is it's hard like granite, but it has more of the movement and the lighter tones and the warmer tones in it. So that's a very, very fun thing that you should check out at the Parade of Homes. You're seeing a lot of European-inspired kitchens right now. So it's an updated traditional look, but very, very pretty, timeless design. Organic textures is something that's another big rage. So you're seeing that in coffee tables and end tables and bedroom sets. Just lots of wood, lots of neutrals and wools and, you know, velvets and all the good things. So that's gorgeous. And then indoor-outdoor transitions. So this is really cool, Jeff. There are homes where you walk into the great room and the entire wall of windows opens up.
4: Yeah, I've been in one home down in St. George. I was in a house where they do this. And, you know, adding to the expense, it was a curved glass wall that opened. And somebody whispered how much it was worth. My eyeballs popped out.
11: Sounds very expensive.
4: But it's really cool when suddenly your inside is outside.
11: Cool. Can you imagine a party? Wow. Okay, so kitchens are becoming more functional and luxurious at the same time. Sometimes people wonder if they can have something that's functional and beautiful. And I'm here to say that you definitely can. I'm loving the double island trend. If you have a large space, it's so cool. Can you imagine how many kids and neighbor kids you can fit at those double islands and grandkids?
4: Well, is it for seating or what are the purposes? Are they for kitchen prep? My mind is blown.
11: All of the above, right? So can you imagine just being at your kitchen?
4: Like, do you have a sink at each island?
11: You can have, I mean, a lot of times they'll have a main sink on one island and then a prep sink at a different island. But oftentimes they are used as buffet counters. So when you're having a party on a Sunday, you have all your kids and grandkids and the whole family come, then there's places to put things and to display things and to pick up things before you take it to the kitchen counter.
4: I'm trying to envision a kitchen with a chain of islands.
11: Chain of islands, or if you just have a lot of kids, that would be very convenient as well. We talked about it previously, but the hidden pantries are all the rage. People love to keep the mess in another room so that, you know, your kitchen always looks like
4: it's a house or an Instagram post. That's the second kitchen that I was talking about. It's called a hidden pantry.
11: Hidden pantry. Sometimes people call it that. Beverage stations. All right, all you soda lovers, we're talking to you. People are loving having those glass refrigerators where they can display all their cans. And then, of course, you have your soda flavors that you can mix in. So instead of going to the local drive-through beverage, fizz or swig, or many, many others that are here in Utah, you can have that in your own home. So that's kind of cool. Steam showers. Jeff, do you have a steam shower?
4: No, I do not.
11: I don't.
4: I was
11: either.
4: At a hotel with one once, and it was awesome.
11: I've heard they're great. I know people love them. I'm personally not a steam shower person, but people love them. You can do the colors, the lights, you can do the music, You can do...
4: Wait, I think the point is the steam, which is awesome and healthful and all that good stuff. But now you trick it out beyond that?
11: You're going to have a party in your shower. And there's even aromatherapy, so you can add scents. And, I mean, who knew all of this was available? Heated floors. I mean, who doesn't love getting out of bed, going into their bathroom, and having heated floors on their feet? I mean, we're all very, very spoiled here in Utah. But family and lifestyle trends are all the rage in Utah.
4: You have these soaking tubs also. I mean, that's not a family thing, I don't think, but they're huge.
11: They're huge. And I am such a bath girl, so I really appreciate those. And they're beautiful. And I mean, there's nothing better than working really, really hard and then getting into a comfortable bath with all the things. So love your bathtubs. They really are a focal point of your bathroom. So make sure it's somewhere that you really enjoy being and going, and if it's not, change it, well, especially those masters.
4: You know, homes seem to be designed around lifestyle more than ever before. It's not just a place to, you know, put your hat down and get a night's sleep. The idea, it feels like, is to never leave.
11: Right? It's really about gathering your family in your home, I think, more than ever, which sometimes comes with a little bit of mess and noise and chaos and things, but I think entertaining your kids these days and sharing stories and creating memories is what it's all about. And we really are at a point where we just need to love where we live. And if we don't, then we need to change it. Find things about your home that you love and then add more of that.
4: It's not probably a popular philosophy on a real estate show, but I'd like to point out that sometimes a house is too big and you can waste a lot of time looking for your kids. Or are they on the basketball court? No, I think they're in the steam shower. Wait, did they go out in the yard? I think I see someone playing tennis out there.
11: Oh.
4: Some of these homes, am I right?
11: Okay, so I don't know about you, but I am guilty of calling my kids on their cell phones because I don't know
4: house.
11: Where they're in the house. I don't like to yell in my home, so I just call them up. Hey, where are you? What are you doing? Hey, dinner's ready. It works.
4: To have such problems.
11: Yes.
4: To have such problems.
11: But I think that homes really do create wellness. And there are very inexpensive updates that you can do to your home that really do change your mood. It's almost like getting a new pair of shoes, Jeff. It just feels a little bit different.
4: You know, a new pair of shoes that costs $50 million. But hey.
11: Hopefully not. Okay. I also want to point out that there is still that work from home flexibility that people are craving and wanting. People really are spending more time. Even after work, they have more office work to do. So they love to go to a space and close the doors and be able to get more work done.
4: And I love my office.
11: It's awesome. I have one as well. Multi-generational living is becoming more and more common. Those ADUs, those accessory apartments in the basement, the apartment over the detached garage, all those things, whether it's kids or parents, we need cohabitation because of prices these days.
4: You know, Heather, I casually tossed off $50 million a moment ago. Earlier in the show, we were talking about the most expensive home in the Utah Valley Parade of Homes is probably worth $50 million. Where is that again?
11: It's rumored to be $50 million plus, plus, plus. So I don't even know what it's at, to be honest, but it's in the Provo Rock Canyon area, Provo River Bottoms. Definitely something you will want to check out. Design trends may evolve, but great homes always make people feel something special. And home is no longer a place that you live. It's where you experience your life. You're listening to the KSL Real Estate Show. I'm Heather Osmond here with Jeff Kaplan. Stay tuned. We'll be right back.
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1: Welcome back to the KSL Real Estate Show. We're glad you're listening. I'm Jeff Kaplan. 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
8: 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Today, we've been talking about why Utah continues to attract national attention, I think, for several reasons. First segment, we talked about best of state competition and the event that happened this week. It was absolutely incredible.
1: And Heather won in three categories.
8: I won in three categories. Come on, name them. I'm very, very grateful. Furniture, interior design, and home decor categories. And I'm very, very grateful and honored to win that.
1: Slow clap.
8: Yes. Events like the Parade of Homes showcase exactly why Utah is so great and the best of state. We love small business. We understand that it takes an entire village, an entire team to put these parade homes together, and that includes everyone.
1: Yeah, the craftsmanship is off the charts.
8: It is so stunning. And oftentimes they don't get the credit that they deserve. And there's a lot of people behind the scenes that work really, really hard. So please support the Utah Valley Parade of Homes. It's $22 with this discount ticket for almost 2.5 weeks of fun. It's 3 weekends, 2 weeks, and it is so much fun. There are 40 homes in the parade.
1: I mean, in that time, if you're just doing weekends, can you pick off every home or do you have to choose?
8: I mean, most people will stalk them online and kind of decide
1: figure out which ones are of interest.
8: So there's some incredible homes in the South Valley in the Mapleton area. There's some incredible homes in the North area, which is Alpine Highland. And then there's a center, which is that Provo area, which, of course, if you're in that area, you have to go see this beautiful
1: home. Okay, now you did 8 homes. You furnished 8 homes, right?
8: I did.
1: Now, that's a lot of furnishing because typically these are pretty big homes.
8: Yes, we did interior design and furniture in most of the 8 homes that we did.
1: All right, did that take the entire year?
8: Some homes we started a year ago. Some homes we started a month ago.
1: How is that possible?
8: It's called when the builder calls us in a panic and is like, oh, my homeowners didn't really realize that they had to buy furniture.
1: And I'm still stuck on this year. You stayed cool. You weren't like frantic when you came in here to do the show. Typically in years past, you were just kind of like all over the place, your phone buzzing and ringing. This year was all chill and you had all this going on.
8: I know. I just put it on airplane mode. Really? Maybe that's the trick. Just don't be bothered until the show's over. But I love Utah. I love our community. And Utah just continues to strive because of strong family values, economic growth, entrepreneurship, technology expansion, outdoor recreation, education, and homes. And that makes me so, so happy. And we truly do have the best builders in the entire country. The craftsmanship in Utah homes right now is extraordinary. Builders, designers, architects, landscapers, and trades are always being creative, and you'll see a lot of that in this year's parade. And what I love most is Utah homes are becoming more personalized. Your home truly is a reflection of who you are, and people want homes that reflect their values, lifestyle, and personality. Oftentimes when you go to the parade, you'll say, that's their dream home, but I don't like this, and I don't like this, and I wish they would have done this, but it's not your dream. And so when you go home, you get to make your dream, which is really cool.
1: So that's why you go to the parade. In essence, you're a critic, but there's a purpose. You want to bring something home, some ideas home, some concepts.
8: Absolutely. And we hope that you leave the parade inspired. So whether you're remodeling one room, or you're interested in purchasing furniture, or you're building a dream home, or just looking for ideas, the Utah Valley Parade of Homes is one of the very best ways to experience what's next in design and in real estate. And honestly, it's so fun, and it's one of Utah's signature summer traditions.
1: And one of the things I learned attending is they have porta potties outside. Do not use the bathrooms in the house. Thank you very, very much.
8: Thank you, Jeff. I appreciate that. And even all of these homes that are so beautiful, I truly believe that what makes Utah extraordinary is the people that are building them, the people that are designing them, and the people that live in them.
1: Are they for sale typically?
8: Some of them are for sale. Some of the others are already sold and are being built by homeowners.
1: And people are going to move into them after the parade?
8: Yes, usually the day after. They want it cleaned and they are patiently waiting.
1: Oh, and the vans pull up.
8: So excited to move into their home. Like, get all these people out of my house. I want to get in. Utah Valley Parade of Homes. Come check it out. Thank you for joining us today on the KSL Real Estate Show. We'll see you next week.
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10: Stolen Voices of Dole Valley, a gripping new 9-part investigative podcast about a serial killer you've probably never heard of, Warren Forrest. A sadistic predator who prowled the Pacific Northwest in the early 70s. He hid behind the deeds of Ted Bundy, and he's only been convicted of 2 murders, but is suspected of many more. Since the release of Stolen Voices of Dole Valley, a witness identified in the podcast could lead investigators to the remains of Jamie Grissom.
11: He ran into the woods. He said he stumbled. As he fell down, he looks up and sees the body of a young woman.
10: And now the FBI is testing forensic evidence that had been collecting dust for decades. This cold case is now red hot. 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And make sure to hit that subscribe button so you don't miss out on the latest breaking news.
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12: Really ugly clouds coming over from the north.
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14: The ridgeline is imposing the escarpments, the drops.
13: Where survival,
15: it's dark now, I have nothing,
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13: 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It's about the disappearance of an Australian hiker named Eric.
14: Our conclusion and that of the sheriff is that the mountains have decided to keep him.
13: Come retrace Eric's footprints with me.
16: You have done this walk too, but this is your backyard.
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17: 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I mean, really.
13: Find and follow the podcast series Uinta Triangle. That's Uinta, spelled U-I-N-T-A, Triangle, wherever you get your podcasts. All episodes out now.
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33: From ABC News, I'm Mike Dubusky. At least seven people have been killed in Gaza City following the latest round of strikes from Israel. That as Ukraine launches a new round of air attacks at St. Petersburg today. It's the second drone attack on that city in as many days. Here's ABC News chief foreign correspondent Ian Pannell.
34: Part of the reason that we're seeing the Ukrainians target St. Petersburg is because Russia's been holding its annual forum there. It's kind of Russia's answer to the Davos Financial Summit that takes place every year. It was originally designed to attract investors, attract businessmen, attract politicians from around the world. But of course, because of the war with Ukraine, it has shrunk in size.
33: At a campaign event in Maine last night, Democrats

0: is investigating the election.
1: And the Army is preparing to carry out the executions of the military's four death row inmates, if ordered to do so by the president, according to an internal planning document reviewed by ABC News. If that happens, it would mark the first time the military executed convicted American inmates in more than half a century. 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
4: 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I'm Adam Small. We'll look at our top stories this hour. If you're headed out of town to enjoy the outdoors today, be extra careful out there. The National Weather Service has issued a red flag warning for much of central and southern Utah due to strong winds, high temperatures, and low humidity today. The red flag warning is in effect until 10 o'clock tomorrow night. We're also learning that a person died while hiking in the Grand Canyon earlier this week. The National Park Service says an 18-year-old man was hiking on the Bright Angel Trail on Wednesday afternoon when he was reportedly showing symptoms of a heat-related illness. Park rangers say they found him about 30 feet below the trail in a remote area. And they say their life-saving efforts were not successful. His death is still under investigation. Our top national story this hour from ABC News. There are summer-like temperatures on the east coast of the U.S. too, and they are fueling thunderstorms out there.
5: We've got some storms that'll be rolling through, cooling us down tonight. Temperatures will be dropping as well. The storms are lined up from New York to Boston, back through central Pennsylvania, and these storms continue to move through overnight. Level 2 out of 5. So a few of these storms could be on the stronger side. Watch for any power outages and downed trees there as a result.
4: That's ABC News meteorologist Samara Theodore. New York Knicks are now just 2 wins away from their first championship in 53 years after taking Game 2 of the NBA Finals 105-104 in San Antonio last night. Star Victor Wembanyama had a chance to win it for the Spurs in the final seconds.
6: Fox to Wembanyama, pulls up, jumper, won't go, rebound taken by Vassell, it's over, it's over! The Knicks survive!
4: Call courtesy of ESPN and ABC after the game. Wemby took the blame for the loss.
7: I threw that one away. I messed up. We needed to win that game. This game was ours.
4: The Knicks will now take a 2-0 series lead back to New York. Game 3 from Madison Square Garden is on Monday. Coming up, we got a hot one in store today, but this intense heat is not going to stick around very long. Take a look at the forecast next. KSL News Time, 12:05.
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4: 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I-15 is still crash-free and delay-free from Payson to Brigham City. But right now, we do.

little bit of a new crash just to let you know about. If you're down in Payson on eastbound on 800 South, just east of the I-15 ramps, there's a crash there off the right shoulder, so just keep an eye out for that. But it's not really causing a ton of delays. The biggest delays we're still seeing today, outside of the delays we've been reporting on in Provo Canyon, just south of Deer Creek Reservoir, we still got some westbound delays leading up to SR-92, that turnoff. Still, we got a ton of delays in portions of University Avenue. Right now, Orem is seeing relief on that stretch. But once you get down into Provo, you are seeing a lot more delays, especially around 300 South, Provo Center Street, also around 800 North in Provo as well. There's a ton of stop-and-go and slow-and-go delays in that area. Also still seeing delays on SR-36 out in Tooele between about 2000 North and just south of Erta Way, also around the I-80 turnoff in Lake Point, which... improved a little bit, but not a ton. And then also you're just your usual scattered slowdowns on Pioneer Crossing, 2100 North, and SR-73, especially around the Mountain View turnoff. Other than that, though, most of your freeways right now are still accident-free and delay-free, including I-15, the Belt Routes, and I-80. Taste what happens when the corners are not cut. Food that tastes as good as the service feels. Ruth's Chris Steakhouse, perfect for all occasions. Ruth's Chris Steakhouse, downtown Salt Lake City and Hotel Park City. ASL weather... heat is not going to be showing a ton of mercy today. A high of 95 forecasted in Salt Lake City. Overnight lows in the mid-60s, though. Tomorrow highs are only expected to reach 79. We're back up into the mid-80s by Monday. But then from there, should see another gradual cool down as we work through the week. Could be in the low 70s by Thursday. Right now, it's 91 degrees. Mostly clear, but windy at KSL News Radio on 102.7 FM, 1160 AM, and KSLNewsRadio.com, where Utah's news, traffic, and weather station.

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2: 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Mitch Harper and Nate Slack with you. 13 weeks from today, BYU football is back. 91 days until kickoff. We're counting down the days until the return of football. But in the meantime, Nate, as we were talking before the show, summer, we got to enjoy some summer gelato is what you had last night. How was the summer gelato?
3: Oh, summer gelato, man. It just hits different. It's so much better than ice cream. I love soft-served ice cream. I'm not a huge fan of the frozen store-bought ice cream, but soft-served and gelato, just they just hit different.
2: That they do, and BYU sports, even in the summer, hits different because we're always tracking everything that happens in the world of BYU athletics every week here on Cougar Sports Saturday. You know the drill, Cougar Nation. We're here from noon to 3. Holding it down, talking BYU sports, but we're also got a pulse on what's happening nationally, and it has a ripple effect on BYU. Let's hit on that in the Cougar Pulse.
0: The biggest story that gets to the heart of BYU fans. BYU, BYU. It's the Cougar Pulse.
2: So, Nate, I won't lie, this story has a little bit of an intersection, with our newsroom here at KSL News Radio. You know, we're those guys that are always talking sports, which isn't always the hard-hitting news, like on Capitol Hill, the politics. But this is a story that intersects politics and sports. Obviously, college athletics is going through a wild time. NIL, the transfer portal, rosters, unless you're an absolute diehard like us, you probably don't know everyone that's on the roster because you can't keep up. We need some regulation. Can Congress step in and help out? Well, two senators are looking to do that. Senator Ted Cruz from Texas and Senator Maria Cantwell from Washington. It's a bipartisan federal bill designed to create one national rule book for college sports. That is the Protect College Sports Act. The Big 12 wants this. The ACC wants this. The Big 10 and SEC are kind of okay with it, but they want more power, I think, to their leagues. Do you think there's any chance that this bipartisan bill actually gets signed into legislation to where we have one free transfer without penalty? Additional transfers could require sitting out a season. 5-year eligibility window. Pros couldn't return to college sports. These are all good things, Nate. But do you actually think it's going to happen? Because I don't have much trust in our Congress to get anything done.
3: No, I don't either. I don't have any trust in them to get things done. But at the same time, these are things that have been talked about for so long. And government's always been, well, not always, but they've been trying to interfere more with college sports specifically, just because there seems to be no control about anything going on. And so I think there's people like a Ted Cruz who feel like they can step in and try to control things. He had one good quote I liked. He said, to allow federal law failings of Congress to kill off everyone but the SEC and Big Ten. I'm from Texas. I love the SEC and Big Ten. They're incredible institutions, but I also love all the rest of the institutions that make college sports so fantastic. So I think that there's a chance that it can go through, and I think it's more likely than not that it does go through. My problem with it is that politics in general, the government's so polarizing that there's no middle ground, it seems like, ever. And so the huge swings between, would this really push the Big Ten and SEC to split off? Would it unite the entire country? I have a hard time believing that it's going to unite all the conferences together. I think more likely than not, it would push the Big Ten and the SEC closer to a separation. But at this point, I don't know if that's a bad idea, just because they've been controlling so much of what they have now. And I think with the ACC and the Big 12 kind of giving them their power in this college football playoff decision making, I don't know if that's power that they're going to be okay with giving back later on. I think they've gotten so used to being having the ultimate say in college sports. I don't know if we've reached a point now where they're going to be okay going back and sharing that same power with the Big 12 and ACC. And that's where I think this could help, is just kind of making sure that the Big 10 and SEC know that they're not in charge. You know, the government unfortunately has to step in to be able to provide some oversight, because right now the NCAA just has no power in that.
2: I think too, and those are, it's a good breakdown. I think one of the things that possibly creates an opportunity here for this to pass and to be signed into action, the Protect College Sports Act. I think our government, led by President Donald J. Trump, is looking to have a bipartisan federal bill of some kind. And, you know, there's not much that's bipartisan in today's political climate. This could actually be something that brings two forces together. Because, again, Senator Ted Cruz, he's a Republican. Senator Maria Cantwell, she's a Democrat. And to get those two to agree on anything, the Republicans and Democrats, is just doesn't seem possible, fathomable anymore. And that's why you're seeing President Donald Trump actually endorse this Protect College Sports Act. And again, the Big 12 and the ACC in particular, two of the four power leagues, they want this. I think in large part because, as it was noted this week by Senator Cruz, the Big 12 and ACC kind of fear maybe the same outcome one day, not right now or in the near future, but maybe 5 or 6 years from now, the similar fate to that of the Pac-12. Who's to say that the SEC doesn't pick off an Oklahoma State, a Kansas? Maybe they get real crazy and say a UCF. That just sounds weird saying that. But maybe some schools in the Big 12 get picked off, and the Big 12, you know, evaporates, as did the Pac-12 in its previous form. Same with the ACC. If Clemson and Florida State go, North Carolina is a coveted expansion target. Who's to say the ACC doesn't fold and all the remaining programs in that league maybe join the Big 12? Who knows? And I think this could create some stability and maybe prevent this wild, you know, realignment where you've got Stanford and Cal in the ACC. This crazy world that we're in, maybe this regulation from our government can help the cause and bring it, slow this thing down. But it seems like the SEC and Big Ten don't want to cough up any of their power. And I think that's the biggest thing here that's frustrating, is that the SEC and Big Ten seem to be in lockstep. And I think that creates the conspiracies from many that maybe they're going to break off and do something on their own. They keep saying that they're not going to, yet SEC Commissioner Greg Sankey is also the same commissioner who was devising the 12-team playoff with Bob Bowlesby, the former Big 12 commissioner. And behind the scenes, he was plotting to get Texas and Oklahoma while working with Bowlesby on the 12-team playoff. So we can't completely trust these guys. It's fascinating to see this all kind of come to a head, it seems like, where we're knocking on the doorstep of history in college athletics, it seems.
3: Yeah, and you bring up the Pac-12 issue a few years ago where the Pac-12 dissolves because of bad decision-making. And I think that's going to be one thing that people think about, is just whether the Big 12 and ACC can survive in this kind of college sports climate. I think it's a different situation, though, Mitch, because the Pac-12 had such poor leadership at the top, in my opinion, with Klyaskov and Larry Scott. Like, they just, it seemed like they made bonehead decision after bonehead decision. And I don't think that's going to be the same thing with the ACC and Big 12 this go around. I think Brett Yormark, look, I have some frustrations with Brett Yormark when it comes to understanding the college sports landscape, but he's a great businessman. And I think he really understands media rights. He understands the relationships you need to have to be able to be stable, to be able to have success. And so in that front, I think the Big 12 is in good position. It's just, if the Big 10 or ACC or SEC decide to go after a Kansas or decide to go after a Baylor or whoever, I don't think that Big 12 schools are really at risk of that, because I think that the more that the Big 12, Big 10 and SEC start to add teams in, the more it kind of dilutes the conference. And I don't think that there's teams outside of those conferences now that would get more money from TV networks? Because ultimately that's what it is, right? It's TV networks. Are they going to be willing to cough up another $30 million to add Kansas? I don't know if they would do that, but I think the decision-making and the leadership of the Big 12 and the ACC has them in a much better position than the Pac-12 was.
2: If this Protect College Sports Act does get passed, maybe do the SEC and Big 10 break off and one day create a Super League? Would BYU be in that mix? Let's hit on that next.
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3: Cougar Sports Saturday rolls on here on June 6th. We're already sneaking in on the second week of June. It's crazy to think, and it's also crazy to think that we're starting to hit kind of, not quite peak summer, Mitch, but I think kind of the June and July months, I imagine, for many are the summer months, because football for me starts in August. I know I start putting up my fall decorations and start prepping for football in August. But one of the things that's been a big talking point over the last few weeks, especially, has been the bipartisan bill, the government really trying to get college sports under control with all the chaos with the money and possible split of the SEC and Big Ten. The question is, Mitch, where does BYU land in this? Because there's a scenario where the Big 12, Big Ten, and the SEC start poaching different schools from the ACC and Big 12. And it leads to the question of, is BYU in a spot where they could make it to a potential Super League? What are your thoughts on that?
2: I think BYU would make it. And here's why, Nate. Hmm. I think that 5 or 6 years ago, I would have said probably not. BYU doesn't make it. But now, I think with the success that BYU has experienced both financially and on the fields of play, and the elevated competition the Big 12 has ignited, even more passion, I think, from BYU administrators and BYU hierarchy, if you will, into what sports can provide to a university. And call me crazy, but you know, if there was really a Super League breakoff and the highest level of college football didn't include BYU, that would be a tough pill to swallow. And that's where you try to do an SMU and maybe buy your way in and say, you know what? You know, we will take no media rights for X amount of years. Just get us a seat at the table, because BYU has been a self-funding entity. You know, think of Independence when they had no conference to lift them up. They operate on their own and they grew. I think BYU would find a way. I think what's also noteworthy too, BYU joining the Big 12, the whole bit about, oh, scheduling around Sundays and being with a faith-based institution, it's a headache. There's been no issues with scheduling. Yes, it's kind of quirky to work around BYU with maybe a Monday women's soccer or women's basketball. You got a Sunday championship, but you got to move it to a Monday if BYU advances. Yeah, that's going to happen. But really, it's all worth it to have an athletic department like BYU that is all in and committed. I think BYU would get in. What about you?
3: I agree with you. I think just what BYU has done historically, the quarterbacks in the 80s and the 90s and the BYU is on the brink of breaking so many things. 2001, 2006, I'm with you. You can't think of college basketball history and college football history without BYU. Every March Madness, you see the video of Danny Ainge going coast to coast against Notre Dame to make it to the Elite Eight. You see the Hail Mary to Clay Brown in the end zone in 1980 against SMU. It's just BYU's in the heart and soul and the history of college sports. I saw somebody post this week just about Mike Leach and how he would sit in on team meetings with Lavelle Edwards and Norm Chow, and how he ended up changing the football landscape forever. And I think all that is really strong, and it people just don't think about it in that way. But if push came to shove and BYU is on the brinks of possibly not being included, I think that's the kind of stuff that pushes BYU over the edge.
2: Yeah, I think BYU has to, you know, always be proactive. And look, I think honestly, Nate, that the Big 12 is a great fit for BYU. I really do. Like, I think that that's why the Protect College Sports Act would not be the worst thing. If you could pull the media rights and bring the SEC and the Big 10 and the Big 12 and the ACC, I mean, I'm not going to sit here and claim I would know what that value would look like, but I got to think there'd be some heavy hitters in the media space that would say, I want those rights, and they would pay a pretty penny to get that and to be in the Big 12, which, I mean, let's call it what it is. BYU's going into year four, and they're already one of the big dogs in this league. And that's where you haven't even been really a full share member yet until this year. And think about what the possibilities are now with Kalani being retained for a long-term deal. You know, Kevin Young, I think, is still evolving as a college basketball coach. I think better days are ahead for BYU. And so to me, it's just like, it would be great if the college, if the Big 12 just stands pat and is operating this way with access to the highest levels of the sport, because this is honestly a great setup for BYU. But if the plates under them shift and the floor shifts and there is some sort of super league that's created, even though, again, the commissioners of the Big Ten and the SEC are downplaying any talk of that. If it did happen, I think BYU's got to find a way to be in that, because they have shown time and time again they want to be on the biggest stages and the highest levels. And if that is the highest level, you do whatever it takes to get in, and it's got to be the BYU way. Yes, and the mission of the school, but you know, the mission of the school, I think athletics ties in beautifully to that, and I think they want to keep that operating at the highest level possible, and they've been enjoying this time in the Big 12. And if it did move on them, you got to find a way to get into that potential super league. Let's take a break. On the other side, let's talk with an individual part of the athletic department, Liz Darger, next here on Cougar Sports Saturday.
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18: 12:31 at KSL News Radio. I'm Adam Small. We'll look at our top stories this half hour. We're learning about a fatal auto pedestrian crash in Salt Lake City that happened last night just after 10 o'clock near 400 West and 500 South. Salt Lake City police tell KSL a 47-year-old woman was killed after being hit by a vehicle. Police say they don't know yet whether she was in a crosswalk or not, but they say the driver did stay on scene and is cooperating. Our top national story this hour from ABC News. Ukraine launched a large-scale drone strike in Russia's second-largest city this morning, forcing people there to shelter in place.
19: This is another audacious strike by the Ukrainians targeting Russia's second city of St. Petersburg and the surrounding Leningrad region, again targeting military and energy infrastructure. This is the second strike in the last few days that we've seen, and part of the reason that we're seeing the Ukrainians target St. Petersburg is because Russia has been holding its annual forum there.
18: That's ABC News Chief Foreign Correspondent Ian Pannell reporting. And in sports, Game 3 of the Stanley Cup Finals takes place tonight just down the road in Las Vegas, with the Golden Knights and the Carolina Hurricanes tied at one game apiece in the series. Each team is looking to get the upper hand after Carolina won Game 2 in an overtime thriller.
20: Gostis Bear, they score! Seth Jarvis quiets the critics and ignites the crowd!
18: A call courtesy of ESPN. The puck drops for Game 3 in Las Vegas tonight at 6 o'clock. Coming up, we got hot temperatures on tap today. We're going to see a pretty quick cool down, too, so there's some good news. Take a look at the forecast next. KSL News Time, 12:32.
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18: 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Still seeing delays clear out in Provo Canyon on US 189, which is the good news. Just a little bit of westbound slowing just south of Deer Creek Reservoir. And you're pretty well and clear from there, but still a lot of delays on University Avenue. Not so much in Orem anymore, a little bit of scattered slowdown here and there, but really the thickest delays are going to be down in Provo on University Avenue around 300 South, as well as Provo Center Street, seeing the thickest delays. We also have usual scattered slowdowns on Pioneer Crossing, SR 73 coming in and out of Eagle Mountain, around the Mountain View turnoff especially, as well as a few scattered slowdowns on 2100 North in Lehigh. Also still have slowdowns out in Tooele County on SR 36. They really are now starting at about 1,000 North scattered delays, but the thickest delays are going to be around 2,000 North, northbound and southbound, with southbound delays extending back almost to Erta Way. You also still have a little bit of delay as you're merging onto I-80 in Lake Point. But the good news is I-15 is still free and clear, no delays, though there is a crash. Just keep an eye on it. It's off the right shoulder at southbound I-15 at 600 South in Salt Lake. At Olson's Greenhouse, gardening brings families together. 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That's OGG.com. Yes, our weather forecasted high today in Salt Lake is 95 degrees, overnight lows in the 60s. Though tomorrow we're only expected to top out at 79 degrees, with highs returning to the mid-80s by Monday, and then a gradual cool down throughout the week from there, with more cloud cover moving in over the next couple of days. Right now it's 91 degrees, partly cloudy and windy. At KSL News Radio, 102.7 FM, 1160 AM, and KSLNewsRadio.com, where Utah's news, traffic, and weather station.

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2: Hope all of you are having a fantastic Saturday afternoon. However and wherever you may be listening to the show, we appreciate you for being on board with us today. Mitch Harper and Nate Slack with you up until 3 o'clock, as we do every single Saturday here on the legacy home of the Cougars, KSL News Radio. Recently, I had the chance to catch up with BYU Senior Woman Administrator Liz Darger. And Liz is part of Brian Santiago's athletic department, but she also has an important role coming up with the NCAA Women's Selection Committee chair spot. I talked about that, her role with BYU, and much more recently at the Big 12 spring meetings. Here's my conversation with Liz Darger.
3: How challenging has elevating the Olympic sports been in the rev share era?
4: You know, I think everyone's still getting their wits about them of what it looks like in the rev share era, and from a conference level and an institutional level. One of the reasons that really enjoy being here in these meetings is these are great colleagues that we have, and we can sit around the table and we can talk through things and what do things look like on all of our campuses and what are the pain points and where are we finding success and how can we help each other with that. And so, you know, it's finding ways to be creative. It's finding ways to bring value and show value. And, you know, I feel like we're very fortunate at BYU that we have a long history of great success in our Olympic sports. And so it's just finding a way to maintain that and even increase that and elevate that. But we've got excellent coaches and student athletes, and the resources that we're putting in, we want to continue that investment.
3: How has the first year been with Brian Santiago as the athletic director? How's that been working in his athletic department?
4: It's been fantastic. I love Brian. Brian wants absolutely to elevate everything, and he means it. He says it, and he means it. And seeing the way that he has kind of stepping into that next seat and owning that process and owning every single one of our programs and looking for ways to how can we help every program get even better. You know, he talks about climbing the mountain together and wanting our student athletes to be able to achieve their dreams and wanting to make sure that we are excellent in what we do, but that we do it the BYU way. And it's been neat to see him kind of come into that role and not only with our student athletes and our coaches, but also with our staff. But it's been great, and the best is yet to come. But it's been an awesome, awesome first year.
3: Did you pursue that AD job at all when it was open, or were you in the mix at all with President Reese in the interview process?
4: I had some early conversations, I try and live my life in a way that I can be where God needs me to be, and so I'm happy to always try and be where God needs me to be. It's not something that I pursued and wanted to seek out on my own, but would have been willing to take the assignment if it had been given to me. I'm really, really grateful that Brian Santiago is our athletic director. Super grateful. He is the right person for the job at this time in college athletics and in BYU. 100% right person for the job. I'm so grateful to work with him.
3: And along with your role at BYU, you're also now working in the NCAA with the Women's Basketball Selection Committee Chair. It's going to be the 76 team. Just maybe how excited are you to take on that role in a historic year for the NCAA tournament with 76 teams?
4: I was just talking last night to some colleagues about that, of sort of the convergence of things to come together to happen to be the chair in the first year of expansion. It's going to be a historic year. There are some really exciting possibilities because of expansion, and also some challenges that will come as we work out the kinks. But anytime we're providing opportunities for student athletes, I think is a great thing. And I have outstanding colleagues on that committee. There are 12 of us that really are in the trenches together, and these are colleagues across the country that care deeply about women's basketball and elevating competing on a national level. There's never been a better time to be a part of women's basketball. And so the opportunity for us to work together and bring in those other teams and make it a great experience, really excited about it. I think people are going to be thrilled as they experience the opening rounds and then realize after the opening rounds, everything's the same magic that's been there, but just even adding to that March Madness with those opening rounds.
3: It seems like fans are mixed on expansion for any playoff, but yet the NCAA felt like it was necessary to expand. Where's maybe the disconnect, and why was there value to expand to 76 from what you've seen?
4: Well, I'll just, you know, and I want to be clear too, I'm speaking as Liz Darter from BYU.
3: Sure.
4: I'm not speaking on behalf of the committee. I don't roll into that chair role until August formally and officially, but just speaking as Liz Darter from BYU, the NCAA staff put a great deal of effort into giving us a lot of data to look at this on the men's and women's side. And the men's committee and the women's committee met separately some and met together some to be able to make this decision. And what I would say is sometimes college athletics can be reactionary. And in some ways, the situations that we're in right now across the landscape maybe might be because there's been some reactionary decisions by the NCAA over the years. This was an opportunity for us to be proactive and to see that as there have been more and more teams added to Division I since the last expansion, the representation, the percentage representation in the NCAA men's and women's basketball tournament is the lowest of team sports in the NCAA. And so if we want to talk about opportunities for student athletes and the men's and women's March Madness, those basketball tournaments are premier events for the NCAA. We want to make sure that we have opportunities that that match the greatness of those events, and an opportunity for us to be able to have extra teams be involved in that from all across the NCAA, I think is a really important thing. I think as fans experience it, I really think fans are going to realize the extra magic that comes with those opportunities. There will be better matchups in those opening rounds as well, and it's an opportunity for us to continue to invest in men's and women's basketball with the extra revenue that will come to continue to make the tournament better and better and better.
3: With your role at BYU, you oversee some sports, correct? The cross country, women's soccer, I believe. So, how do you feel like those programs have leveled up in the Big 12 and just maybe your just big picture view of how they've grown in these 3 years?
4: So with Brian restructuring our sport administrators, I don't see those those two sports anymore, but I will say those are two of our premier Olympic sports, and we've got a lot of premier Olympic sports. But coming into the Big 12, we wanted all of our programs to come in from position of strength. We didn't want to be limping into the Big 12, and it's actually interesting. It's crazy to think now how long we've been in the conference being here, and we're not newbies anymore. But seeing being able to give the resources necessary as we came into the Big 12, looking at recruiting, making sure that with all of our coaching staffs, they have the resources they need to be successful. But really, I feel like our coaches and student athletes were excited about a step up in competition, and we're ready to meet that moment. And now, as we've been in the league a number of years and figured out some things like, how do we deal with travel? How do we deal with the arc of a preseason and regular season that looks different than when we were in the WCC? And I feel like our coaches and student athletes have really adjusted to that in a way that they've kind of settled into a confidence in what it means to be a part of the Big 12 and to be able to compete at the highest level. And we've got other programs that are looking to do more and more of that. Gymnastics is a great example of that. That's an area where we want to elevate, and we've been a very good gymnastics program. We want to take that next step and be competing for a Big 12 championship and make it to the Sweet 16 in women's gymnastics. And so we've got some programs that are already there and other programs that are climbing. But so thrilled to be in the Big 12. Really, this is a great fit for us and great colleagues here. We love being a part of the Big 12.
3: And last thing, I know you got to get into meetings, but just the restructure, how did your role change and what is the new responsibilities for you?
4: Yeah, so there are more sport administrators, which is an excellent, wonderful thing to provide our coaches more attention from their sport administrator. And so I have a few less sports that I oversee. In terms of my other responsibilities, not much has changed there. So it's really more just the sports that I'm directly overseeing. But now we have a larger team of sport administrators that can get together and lean on each other and be there to provide that direct support to our.
2: And that's Liz Darger here on Cougar Sports Saturday. Let's take a break. On the other side, you'll hear from BYU football offensive lineman Joe Brown here on Cougar Sports Saturday.
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2: Cougar Sports Saturday on this Saturday, June 6th. BYU football is 91 days away until kickoff. 13 weeks to be exact, and you'll listen to all the action right here on KSL News Radio. The season opener is September 5th against the Utah Tech Trailblazers. 6 o'clock kick. Coverage begins that day at noon. Myself and Nate Slack will get you ready for the Cougars and the Trailblazers to kick off the 2026 season. And one of those individuals who you could be seeing this season along the offensive line is Joe Brown, who's entering his third season with the program. Local in-state prospect who has worked his way back from an ACL injury a couple years ago. He was recently at the Big 12 spring meetings, and I talked to Joe about why he was there, first off, and the upcoming season ahead.
3: Here at the Big 12 spring meetings, was usually expecting to talk with coaches, athletic directors. I didn't expect to talk to a BYU player, but I'm here with BYU football offensive lineman Joe Brown. And Joe, you're here with the Big 12 Lift program. We were talking a little bit before this interview, but just for maybe our viewers and listeners, just what is Big 12 Lift?
14: Lift is just an opportunity for, we have me and BK from volleyball just to, for athlete feedback, what we like, what we, you know, things we think can change or can improve here at the Big 12, and just cool opportunity for us to learn and kind of see behind the scenes of Big 12 and how they're bringing it all together. So it's a cool opportunity for us to be here.
3: So how many athletes at BYU were in the mix for this, or was it just you and BK from volleyball?
14: I don't know for sure. I know I was selected back in end of January, early February. I'm guessing there are some other candidates because there's a lot of great student athletes there at BYU, but I have the great opportunity to be selected and be able to be here, so it's been definitely very grateful for it.
3: When you committed to BYU out of Lone Peak High School, BYU at that time was a independent football program. I'm curious your thoughts of just like the network of being an athlete in Power League and like the opportunities this provides.
14: It's been a huge opportunity, a really cool opportunity to be here. Just obviously being able to be here, be at the Big 12 Conference, and being able to rub shoulders and meet people from other schools, ADs from other schools, but also just the people who funded the Big 12 and be able to meet them and an opportunity to network with them. So it's been a cool opportunity, just I think, for BYU to expand our network and just be able to rub shoulders with other great people as well. And so I'm grateful for the opportunity. I mean, yesterday I got to meet some people from, you know, other like Monster, a new sponsor from Commissioner, or new sponsor for the Big 12, just all these different kinds of people who help out a lot for our league and help us, you know, at the student athlete level as well.
3: Along those lines with the meeting yesterday, what were some of the topics along with, you know, getting to meet some, you know, executives and things like that? What are some topics that student-athletes like yourself are discussing?
14: Yeah, we're going to discuss more in the meetings today. Yesterday, we were kind of getting to know everybody. I think we're going to talk about the new 5-5 rule that they're thinking about coming out with, and then just other things that can improve our school, whether we think it's like mental health resources, physical therapy resources, things like that, just to help student-athletes overall, overall experience at a different school or academically as well. Just anything the Big 12 can do, they're looking to help. So that's, I think we'll talk more about that today as we prepare for it.
3: So it's pretty, this is probably a fun experience then. I got to imagine when you came to BYU, you probably didn't realize an opportunity like this would come up.
14: Oh yeah, I didn't know for sure. I was just coming to play some ball, so I didn't realize, you know, how many other opportunities would be in the Big 12, but also BYU being able to just share what I know, but also just be able to meet some great people along the way.
3: I remember when you committed to BYU, if I'm not mistaken, I think it was as like a preferred walk-on initially, but you had like scholarship opportunities to play elsewhere. Why did you choose BYU coming out of Lone Peak?
14: I prayed about it a lot, and it felt really good. Even though I did have some other scholarship offers, I felt like God just kept telling me, like, I need to be at BYU. And, I mean, I was pretty reluctant because, obviously, yeah, it was I asked about it. It was really late in the recruiting season, so they're like, all we have is a preferred walk-on. But I just kept feeling a reassurance that I should be at BYU and, you know, got back, and everything's figured out itself, and just kind of keep pushing forward. So I'm very, very grateful I'm here at BYU.
3: And I remember when you got back from the mission, I remember even, like, Aaron Roderick saying he got back, it looked like he was on the Gold's Gym mission or something along those lines, and they had a scholarship spot for you, of course. But I know to this point it probably hasn't been everything you wanted according to plan because you dealt with the injury. How are you feeling heading into year 3 in the program?
14: I'm feeling great. Knee's feeling really good. Very grateful for Terrence and Colby and Brett and, you know, everybody in the training room helping me rehab. And I really feel confident now being over a year and a half with the ACL surgery. So I'm feeling excited. I'm ready to go. Improved a lot during spring. So just excited to be able to show my case, my skills, and a lot more confident in myself as well.
3: In spring, were you competing at guard? I think that's where you were getting some time last year. What's maybe the spots you could be playing this season?
14: Yeah, a lot of left guard and right, a little bit of right guard as well. Just either guard spot, I'll be ready to go on either side.
3: I know when you brought up Terrence, you were referring to Terrence Motley, but Terrence Brown, your brother, he was a former BYU Cougar, and you also had Ren Brown, your brother as well, who played wide receiver. Mm-hmm. How much did it mean to them, your older brothers, when you did commit to BYU and now being a BYU Cougar?
14: I honestly think they weren't, like, super surprised. And, you know, they've been out of college football for a while, but I think they were definitely happy for me. I originally thought I was going to go play at Virginia for Bronco, but, you know, all in all, got back to BYU. And I appreciate their support, and they're always pushing me to be better. So it's cool just to be able to rub shoulders also with the people they played with as well. So I already have some connections there in the program, so that's been really fun.
3: It's a lot's changed since their time playing for Bronco at BYU, and do they kind of get blown away about the opportunities that football players today have?
14: Yeah, I think it's very different when they played. Kalani has a great staff around him, a great position coaches, things like that, and just the opportunities we have to network too, and the family brotherhood we have. It's very, and I think Bronco had the same thing, but just the opportunities we have outside of football as well to, like, network with business owners and be able to get our name out there with NIL. It's definitely, they're very surprised, you know, it's very different, but I think they're also happy for me as well, which I appreciate.
3: Last thing for you, Joe, just expectations you think for this offensive line and offense as a whole in 2026. Bear comes back, LJ returns, and a lot of talent in this offensive line, yourself included. What do you think's the potential of this offense?
14: There's huge potential. I mean, we should go dominate out there, and I think the O-line will be leading the charge. You know, having Coach Woods year 3, being able to be under, you know, his teaching and his technique, it's really good. The O-line's bought in, and we got a lot of guys with experience on the line, so we're super excited. Like, we need to go lead the charge with LJ right behind us and Bear, and let them do their thing. So we just need to go physical and nasty this year, and we need to be able to get that stuff done so we can go far as a team.
2: And that's BYU offensive lineman Joe Brown here on Cougar Sports Saturday. That's an end for hour number one. Coming up next, BYU football head coach Kalani Sitake, right here on Cougar Sports Saturday, and it's powered by KSL Sports.
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16: From ABC News, I'm Mike Dubusky. The latest IDF strike in Gaza has taken the lives of at least seven people in a tent encampment, according to local health authorities. Israeli forces now say the strike has killed a leader within Hamas's military wing. It comes as Ukraine again launches a volley of air attacks at St. Petersburg, Russia, which is playing host to Russia's annual forum right now.
17: Vladimir Putin, of course, was asked about this. He gave a keynote address at the forum on Friday. He said that he didn't see a point in meeting with President Zelensky at the moment. In other words, he doesn't seem to acknowledge the very real problems that are emerging on the battlefield and in Ukraine's growing drone capabilities.
16: ABC's Ian Panel, meanwhile, British Prime Minister Keir Starmer has said he'll meet with Zelensky tomorrow at 10 Downing Street in London alongside the leaders of France and Germany. Democratic operatives will be watching Maine's primary elections closely this Tuesday, with Graham Plattner leading, despite recent questions about his treatment of women outlined in a New York Times report. California Democrat Ro Khanna supporting Plattner at an event last night.
18: How has that worked out? Two Trump terms and

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2: It is 103 at KSL News Radio. Good afternoon. I'm Adam Small. A look at our top stories this hour. Today marks the 82nd anniversary of D-Day, the day Allied forces first stormed the beaches of Normandy, beginning the operation that eventually ended Nazi rule in Germany. 2,500 American troops lost their lives on D-Day, and five of them were from Utah.
3: We have Oscar Cleveland from St. George, and he also died on Omaha Beach. Verl Nelson from Provo, Utah. We also have Byron Peterson, who was from Santa Quinn. And then we have Carl Yerington from Ogden, Utah. He was a paratrooper who was killed while leading his men towards their command post.
2: Researcher Camille Noel tells KSL the other is Melvin Cowdell, an infantryman who died on Omaha Beach. Four of the five men still lay to rest in Utah cemeteries. Our top national story this hour from ABC News. Pope Leo has arrived at the Royal Palace in Madrid, Spain. Pope Leo's visit marks the country's first visit from a pontiff in 15 years. He'll be delivering many speeches during his week-long trip to Spain. He'll also be meeting with migrants who cross the dangerous Atlantic current to reach Europe. And in sports, the New York Knicks are now just two wins away from their first championship in 53 years after taking Game 2 of the NBA Finals 105-104 in San Antonio last night. Victor Wembanyama had a chance to win it for the Spurs in the final seconds.
4: Fox to Wembanyama, pulls up, jumper, won't go, rebound taken by Vassell, it's over! The Knicks survive!
2: All courtesy of ESPN and ABC. After the game, Wemby took the blame for the loss.
5: I threw that one away. I messed up. We needed to win that game. This game was ours.
2: The Spurs will try to bounce back as the series shifts to New York. The Knicks will take their 2-0 series lead to Madison Square Garden for Game 3 on Monday. Coming up, well, if it's already feeling like it's hot, it is, but it's going to get even hotter here over the next hour or so. Take a look at the forecast next. KSL News Time.
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2: 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You deserve to love where you bank. Well, right now, things on Provo Canyon are actually looking really clear, except for one little bit of slowdowns going westbound from the south side of Deer Creek Reservoir. Once you start to move into the canyon, you are going to be delay-free all the way down into University Avenue in Orem, where you're only seeing scattered delays. Still a good amount of delays around 300 South and Provo Center Street as well. But other than that, a lot of that stretch is cleared up, looking a lot better.

from where it was earlier today. Also still seeing actually more slowdowns now have progressed over the morning and into the afternoon on both sides of Highway 40, just southeast of Heber around Independence. Seeing some slow and go and even some stop and go delays there. Also still seeing some delays in Tooele on SR36. North and southbound delays still persist around 2000 North. You've got a lot of slowdown delays stretching all the way back to Erta Way. And then also still seeing the usual slow and go, and even a little bit of stop and go delay as you are merging onto I-80 in Lake Point. But the good news is, per usual, at least today, I-15 has been relatively crash free and delay free pretty much all morning long. Still the case right now from Spanish Fork to Brigham City. UDOT construction alert: expect northbound I-15 in Santaquin near exit 224 to be reduced to one lane on weeknights through June 19th. Crews are preparing for a new project. KSL weather: we are working our way up to a high of 95 degrees right now. Overnight lows are expected to be in the mid-60s. Look for a high of just 79 tomorrow, though. Highs return to the mid-80s on Monday, and then from there, should see a gradual cool down throughout the week. By Thursday, we could be down into the low 70s. Right now, it is 93 degrees in Salt Lake City. 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
2: Kalani Sitake is getting ready for year number 11, leading his alma mater, the BYU football program. This past week, he's been holding it down in camp season on BYU's campus. It's been pretty cool to watch Kalani operate during camp. My son, Lincoln, who just recently turned 11 years old a month ago, he participated in Cub Camp as he gets ready to go into fifth grade. It's his final year that he can participate in Cub Camp, and just pretty cool to see Kalani Sitake and some of the analysts and players working that camp. But BYU football means the world to Kalani Sitake, and you hear that passion from Kalani in my conversation with him. This is my chat with the head coach, Kalani Sitake, and we started things off by asking what was the mood and the pressing topics among Big 12 football coaches at the spring meetings.
3: Yeah, I think the now that I've been here, a few times, pretty cool. I think the being able to see and meet everybody. I mean, meet all the networks that are going to do our games and things like that. It's pretty cool. And then it's always good to see the ADs and presidents and the head coaches. Those are all my guys. So. It's been cool, man. I think it's going to be interesting to see what happens this year, but I think there's some really good talent, and I know there's some great coaches, especially and the new guys that are coming in. It's just going to make it that more competitive.
4: What were the big topics? What were the pressing issues for the coaches here in these meetings?
3: Well, I think some of it is just looking at the calendar, how we're going to try to propose. What type of practices we're going to do in spring, things like that. And then for me, I have to think about what's going to be the best for the team, but also what's best for my staff and their recruiting calendar, how much time they're going to be away from home, how much work we're actually going to be putting in. And so I think, there's a lot of flexibility for coaches to create a little bit more of their calendar. And so I look at it and it's like I appreciate it, but that means it's more work for me working with sports science group and weight room and training room and, I mean, everything that goes. And then you add in the academic part, but all of this is so we can play football. So when it comes down to it, making sure our guys are doing well enough to head towards graduation, but then playing football has got to be the key.
4: What would you like to see changed on the calendar? Is what item on there do you feel pretty passionate about that you feel like needs some modification?
3: Well, I think the spring football thing is going to be a little different because, I mean, we've already been operating a little different with it. Yeah. And so what type of practices, because it's a limited roster now, so we don't have 120 guys. And so what are you going to actually get done in spring? And then the opportunity to run maybe like NFL OTA type models of practices. As we look through it, I think once the oversight committee and everybody decides what the rules are, then we'll just adjust. And so that's thinking about the future, but I'm thinking about this season still.
4: Sure.
3: And then everyone's talking about the playoffs and expanding the group or not, or expanding to keeping it 12, going to 16, or going to 24, and honestly, it's whatever. I think they want to get our feedback, but I think the more the better. But I'm too worried about it. I think that it's going to be a lot of fun. I think the FCS football division they have it figured out, and I think it generates a lot of interest, a lot of excitement.
4: Going back though to that spring piece, I know you're looking ahead to next year, but what would that look like? It'd be January, winter semester. You do spring ball in March, so maybe no practices in March, and then be what, May to July? Is that kind of the thought?
3: I think the thought is to give each coach a certain amount of practices and OTA type practices that they can do. So there's padded, non-padded, and really from middle of January to summer.
4: Gotcha.
3: And, you know, and do we want to start at week zero and then have two buys for every team through the season? I'm trying to get the calendar going quicker in terms of getting things lined up and recruiting, matching it with the season and things like that, and just keeping it as, I guess, trying to create more parity with even the conferences all in college football. So it's a lot of stuff to think about. I'm only thinking about BYU, and so, you know, I'm limited on what I want to think about and who I'm thinking about, so I understand what everybody, how it could benefit them. I do like the idea of the flexibility and the idea of allowing the coach and the university to figure out what, I mean, when you're dealing with schools that are on semesters compared to schools that are on quarter systems, it makes sense for them to just create their own calendar. And however you do it, just be ready to play ball by the time you get to the end of August.
4: Do you like the portal window where it's at?
3: I do. I think that's the right timing. I think it's just the balance between the portal, getting them in school, you know, the playoffs, how that works with all that. So that's what they're trying to propose, that we do it the right way in 27. But
4: long ways away.
3: Yeah, you just tell me. 27 is a great thought. I'm focused on 26, and so we're just trying to get things done and be a better team than we were before, and not get too ahead of ourselves. I mean, we've got a tough season coming right now, and our guys have done some great things in spring, and I'm really proud of them. But we still got a lot of work to do, and it's we're not as good as we want to be right now. But I love our leadership, and I love the coaching. Spring ball was really, really good for me to see. And so I'm very encouraged to see what happens.
4: I do have one more big picture question beyond 2026. I know you noted whether it's 12, 16, 24, you don't care. But, you know, being on the doorstep of the playoff the past couple of years, just how exciting is the thought of expanding it? Just your thoughts on it being bigger and more access potentially for a program like BYU that's been knocking on the door?
3: Yeah, I think that's cool. I think it's great for the game. I know everybody has an opinion on what they think. The truth is, I think the more opportunities you have for teams to get into the playoffs and try to earn a championship, the better. I think it'll all work out. So everybody likes tournaments. They like the brackets, you know. So seems like we're headed that way. And the playoff system is a really good system to look at. Other than that, it's like, the goal is for us is pretty simple. We want to compete for a Big 12 championship. And if we do that, then we're usually in a good spot. And so it's hard to do that when you're focused on midseason stuff or even next year. This is good to talk about, but I'm trying to keep our guys and even myself focused on 2026.
4: Well, let's talk more about 2026. And I think of this team and so much retention and key players and retention of the staff, yourself, do you feel like all this experience coming back, everyone's just gotten better to where you feel like you're again going to be in a position to be in that Big 12 championship hunt?
3: Yeah, I mean, I think that's what everybody's thinking. So you look at all the 16 teams in the Big 12, that's what they're thinking right now. And so we're not the only ones doing that. But I do feel better about the quarterback situation, you know, and I feel good about, even though the loss of Jay Hill, with his experience as defensive coordinator, I felt like we've kind of been prepping for this. I knew that he would have an opportunity to become a head coach, or he would make a move towards getting there. And Jay's going to be an amazing head coach one day, you know, maybe even in a year. So you have to have a succession plan for every position coach and every coordinator on your staff. And it doesn't end there. You have to look at through recruiting, everything. So we have to have people that are in line to get it done. And then we have to consider, you know, who could do it from the outside too. That being said, I encourage our staff to try to become, to try to climb the ladder. And these guys will all be great. We have a lot of great future head coaches on our staff. And when Lavelle had things rolling, is when he had coaches moving and he had a lot of advancement. And so I hope that we can get that done too. That's usually a good sign. And so we'll see what happens. But I think K-Pop's ready for it. I really am excited about what he did in spring. And he's got a good group of young men to work with. And then, keeping it complementary with the other two phases, with special teams and with our offense, I think it's going to be a lot of fun. So that's all. I mean, that's all in the works. We're not even in summertime yet, but we're getting there. And soon enough, this just means that football's right around the corner. And so I'm really excited about where we're headed. This is going to be a lot of fun. The goal is to stay humble, stay hungry, and stay focused.
2: 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Part two coming up next here on Cougar Sports Saturday.
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2: Cougar Sports Saturday rolls on here on this Saturday, June 6th. Hopefully all of you are having a fantastic weekend. First Saturday in the month of June. The months are flying by here in 2026. It's 6:26 today here on this Saturday afternoon. Again, appreciate all of you for being on board with us, Mitch Harper and Nate Slack with you. Let's roll it out. Part two of my conversation with the head ball coach, Kalani Sitake.
4: So do you feel good then about the receiver unit then and the personnel that's there at that spot?
3: Oh, yeah. I mean, I think that there's plenty of talent there. There's a reason why we brought these freshmen in, too. They're going to be fine. There's a reason why we brought tight ends in that we did. And there's a reason why we have the quarterbacks that we have. So there's a lot of confidence going in there. And it starts with Bear. He's not new anymore. It's like he feels really comfortable walking around and in the royal blue and with, you know, repping the Y everywhere he goes. And so, I think this is going to be fun, but you just can't. We have to find ways to keep progressing and trying to get these guys to be in uncomfortable spots.
4: Aaron Roderick said in spring that he thinks Walker Lyons and Roger Saliapaga might be two of the best players on the team. Do you agree with that statement?
3: Yeah, I think that's hard to say when you still have a lot of other tight ends that are still good in that group. So, you know, I feel like everybody likes to talk about the new shiny toy that just gets there, but we have a good foundation of guys that do things the right way, and it's always not, maybe it's not the most spotlight plays, but I'm a fullback that scored one touchdown in my career, so I'm gonna make sure that those guys that have a role that nobody thinks matters, I'm gonna make sure that they get. That at least they get praise from me, because I know their coaches appreciate it and their teammates do too. But it's like, it's going to be a lot of fun, man. This isn't about one player. It's not going to be about one side of the ball either. We need all three phases to click, and we need everybody to be bought into what we're trying to accomplish.
4: Is there any additional, I know you're going to have an incoming freshman coming in, and TJ Johnson, Antonio Johnson. Is there any look searching for any additional JUCO or any additional players between now and the start of camp to just add maybe some additional depth to the roster backfill?
3: We have a lot of guys that are on the roster already, and we have a lot of missionaries that are coming back too. So we're going to kind of figure it out. I mean, it's hard to gauge when you don't know what type of shape the return missionaries are coming home in. And so we'll try to figure that out. But, you know, our roster and putting together our roster is a little bit different than anywhere else. And so we have to be ready to adapt and innovate in some ways. But when it all comes down to it, we have a good nucleus of leaders and great guys on the team, so they're going to be the ones that are going to make this thing work.
4: You brought up Kelly Papinga earlier. I'm curious, with this defense, what's the potential of this group? I mean, how's it going to look stylistically? I'm sure there's going to be a lot of similarities to what it's been under Jay, but what is it going to maybe look like with Kelly Papinga?
3: I think there's some really cool things that are going to be consistent. I mean, you know, I think the guys will always play hard and play tough, but I encourage Kelly to take over. I encourage K-Pop to be the leader, and you know, he's going to study and he's going to learn how to call the games, and he's going to do a great job at it. I think the goal is just to allow him to feel the autonomy. I mean, he's got some guys that are helping him out there too. So yeah, guys that have been coordinators for a long time, including myself and you know, Gary Anderson and Justin is on staff. I mean, there's a lot of guys that can do it. And he's got some great coaches with him, like Shona Poha and DeMario's with him, and you know, Lewis is doing a great job too. And I mean, this Chad Kalhaha, so it's not like he's all alone, you know. And he's a great leader, and I'm excited for him to be the next great coordinator.
4: You know me, Kalani. I always get a few personnel tidbits when I ask. I'll toss some questions. I just want to follow up. LJ Martin, is he cleared and ready to go?
3: LJ looks better than I've ever seen him. So I'm just trying to, you know, I mean, he looks good, guys, and so it's going to be fun. It's going to be fun. I just got to get a good group to compliment him in the running back room, and then, keep everybody able to just help him in the run game.
4: And how do you feel about Sione Moa and Devon Ekka, the guys behind him?
3: Yeah, they'll be fine. I mean, Sione's starting to look like the Sione that we know, and so I think he's going to be in a really good spot. I mean, I expect Sione to be the best Sione that everybody knows he can be, and I expect LJ. I don't think people are ready for him, but he looks really good. He came back for his senior year for a reason, but he didn't have to. So I think he's going to be excited to get it going, and that whole room, and we feel good about Devon. I mean, the way he came in as a freshman, feel good about this whole freshman group that came in. You know, and I think there's going to be good opportunities for those freshmen to play. We have a bunch of guys that can play, man, and a bunch of guys have developed really, really well. I mean, we had Tanner Wald, who took himself from being a walk-on to a first-team all-conference player. And I can tell you, he wasn't the only one. So we'll have a bunch of surprises that will be ready to roll, and a good number of them are walk-ons that have proven themselves. I'm just so proud of those guys.
4: And last couple things here, Kalani, appreciate the time. Guys like, you know, maybe that was a surprise, but I don't think it was a surprise to you guys when he came, was Nusi Talmai-Payau. Just maybe an update on how he's doing, progressing, and same with Glasker and Moccasini and Yamauchi as well.
3: Yeah.
4: All of them will be ready for fall?
3: Nusi's going to be fine. Yeah, I mean, he's... Nusi is a great player, and all those guys are going to be fine. Tashili, all those guys can roll. Like I said, I mentioned all the freshmen that came in. Braxton Lindsay had a great spring ball. I mean, then you have Glasker that can play, you know, inside and outside, and he can play anywhere he wants. I mean, he's a great athlete. And so gives us a lot of flexibility of where we can put him. And then you have, Shiali Acera and Kato Luave that they can roll anywhere. And then we added Jake, and that's even with Miles and Ace, and my goodness, I don't know, I'm forgetting people, but like, I mean, we still have Pearson that's there. I mean, these guys are all, they're a good solid group in the front, and I haven't even talked about the D linemen yet. So, this is a good solid group with a lot of experience, but we have a lot of work to do. So, nobody pat them on the back. I appreciate all their hard work and the experience that's coming back, but it doesn't really mean anything if we don't get any better. And they got better in spring, and I need to see them get better in the next month or two, and we'll be ready by the time fall camp comes around. But right now, it's on its way. We're just not there yet.
4: It'll be here before we know it, I cannot wait for that time for the 11th season under Kalani Sitake. It's going to be an exciting year of BYU football. 100 days from today, BYU football returns, and Kalani, always appreciate the time. You're always so generous with your time with me, and appreciate it, and thanks again.
3: You're my guy, man. Go Cougs. Love you guys.
2: And that's 11th-year head coach Kalani Sitake here on KSL News Radio. Let's take a break. You'll hear from a Big 12 football chief officer. What does that entail? We'll talk about Big 12 football scheduling in the future. Coming up next here on Cougar Sports Saturday.
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15: Hey, it's 1:32 at KSL News Radio. I'm Adam Small with a look at our top stories this half hour. We're learning about a fatal auto pedestrian crash that happened in Salt Lake City just after 10 o'clock last night near 400 West and 500 South. Salt Lake City police tell us a 47-year-old woman was killed after being hit by a vehicle. Police say they don't know yet whether she was in a crosswalk, but they say the driver did stay on scene and is cooperating. Today marks the 82nd anniversary of D-Day, the day Allied forces first stormed the beaches of Normandy, beginning the operation that eventually ended the Nazi regime during World War II. Defense Secretary Pete Hegseth attended a ceremony in France today to commemorate the anniversary.
16: 82 years ago today, the survival of Western civilization hung in the balance. Dark forces had swept across Europe. Hitler boasted that his Atlantic wall was impenetrable. But our enemy made a fatal miscalculation. They underestimated the unbreakable will of the American fighting man.
15: 2,500 American troops lost their lives on D-Day. If you're headed out of town to enjoy the outdoors today, be extra careful. The National Weather Service has issued a red flag warning for much of central and southern Utah due to strong winds, high temperatures, and low humidity today. The warning is set to last until at least 10 o'clock tomorrow night. Game 3 of the Stanley Cup Finals takes place tonight just down the road in Las Vegas, with the Golden Knights and Carolina Hurricanes tied at one game apiece in this best of seven series. Each team is looking to get the upper hand after Carolina won Game 2 in an overtime thriller.
17: Gostas pair. They score! Seth Jarvis quiets the critics and ignites the crowd.
15: All courtesy of ESPN, the puck drops in Las Vegas for Game 3 tonight at 6 o'clock. Coming up, hot today, but cooling way down as we end the weekend. Take a look at the forecast next. KSL News Time, 1:34.
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15: Let's get a look at traffic and weather together, which is brought to you by UCCU. 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Still not seeing any crashes or delays on I-15 from Provo to Ogden right now. Really seeing a lot of crashes out there either. You do just have your usual delays on some of the busy stretches. You know, University Avenue between Orem and Provo has been seeing some scattered delays, especially around Provo. Center Street's been busy today. Also, SR 36 out in Tooele, just north of Tooele, seeing some pretty big delays around about 2000 North, and then some of those stretch all the way up to Erdaway, and then also some delays around Lake Point as well. We also have a crash on 5400 South in Taylorsville being called out right now, but hard to tell if it's causing any delays. We're trying to get a look at it, but again, otherwise, if you're on I-80, I-215, or on I-15 right now, should have a pretty clear, free drive right now. 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KSL weather forecast at high is 95 degrees, but we have about an hour and a half or so before we're likely going to hit that high. We'll see if it goes any higher or not. Overnight lows in the mid-60s. Tomorrow, though, highs are only expected to reach the upper 70s, but return to the mid-80s by Monday. Right now, 93 degrees, mostly clear and windy in downtown Salt Lake City. 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
2: 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Big 12 football, exciting season coming up for the Big 12. Starts in 12 weeks from today when TCU takes on North Carolina in Ireland. Only 84 days away until college football is back. And the challenge for the Big 12 is to start winning some playoff games. Past 2 years, they've had good football teams get into the playoff. Arizona State, Texas Tech, but they're not winning in the playoff. That could really rewrite the narrative of this conference. A guy that focuses on all the details and the minutiae of the Big 12 on the football side is Scott Draper, Chief Football Officer and Competition Officer of the Big 12. And I caught up with him to discuss all the big football topics at the spring meetings, including scheduling and how BYU got Notre Dame on their schedule this year. Here's my chat with Scott Draper.
3: Scott, what were the big topics for the football coaches this week or today here at the meetings?
4: Well, first of all, thanks for being here. Appreciate you making the trip out to beautiful Texas and this great property. We had a great week, finished up with a great day of football today. Our coaches, 16 coaches that were here, all engaged in the right topics, talked a lot about the future of the sport, as you can imagine, CFP format. The coaches voted unanimously to support a 2014 playoff. We heard from the college football playoff staff, and they gave us a presentation on the metrics used last year, and it was clear from those metrics that the Big 12 was the second best conference in the country last year. And so excited about the future of the Big 12, excited about the challenges ahead. Certainly with the coaches' leadership and their voice in this game, there's certainly a lot of things from now until next year when we're back having this meeting that we've got to work on. But we've got the right people, and they're really engaged in what we're doing.
3: You know, that's interesting about the Big 12 being viewed as the second best league. Do you think it showed itself though in the rankings with the playoff last year?
4: Yeah, I think that was a big discussion for us. We felt that, you know, the body of work of the conference games and that our teams played against each other, the competitiveness of the league, five teams would have been in the 2014 playoffs, certainly three teams in the top 15 most of the year, and of course BYU and Utah, and of course Texas Tech. So certainly I think we felt in the room feels that BYU had a great resume and deserved an opportunity to play in the college football playoff. And you know, for us, the metrics showed that. But, you know, we're looking forward to another great season in 26. We certainly are proud of all the work that the college football playoff committee does. They have a really, really hard job. Mark Harlan is our representative on the college football playoff and committee, and he did a great job of walking through all of the things that go into those decisions. And so respect the work that they do. They have a really hard job, and certainly as we build in momentum for the 26 season, we're going to do what we always do, let the games play themselves out, advocate hard for our teams, and respect the results.
3: Did the coaches feel strongly at all about if it is a 2014 playoff to have automatic qualifiers or just 23
4: straight
3: at large?
4: 24, yeah, 24. Straight 24, yeah.
3: So 24 at large. And when you talk about the future of the sport, I know 2026 is the priority this fall, but you know, it's not far ahead that like the schedule matrix, things like that. Are you already thinking of that beyond 2027 of what could be possibilities in that 2014 playoff and what schedule-wise might align with that playoff.
4: Yeah, 2 days ago, we had a did a presentation for our athletic directors on some work that a subgroup of the athletic directors did. We did over the winter and spring on examining, you know, what the future might look like. It was a preliminary report. Certainly, we've got some more work to do. We're our matrix that we released 4 years ago ends in 27. We've got the 28 season to build out. And so really we'll spend the next short period of time talking about the goals of our schedule and what we want out of the 72 conference games that we control. And that asset is really, really important to the league, to our TV partners, and certainly what the postseason format is will dictate in some part, how that schedule matrix is built.
3: Now that the league's building a little bit of history with the 16 teams, any consideration to have maybe, you know, more permanent matchups, you know, two or three teams that annually you can count on as fans, these teams are going to be in the future schedules?
4: Yeah, I think everything's on the table. We've discussed that. We've discussed a lot of aspects of it that I think are important for us to match the evolution of the league. When we did this in 2023, we were introducing really eight new schools in a year and a half, and you know, the decisions that were made then are different now that we've got 4 years into it. So everything's on the table. We're talking about, you know, every aspect of the schedule to make our teams the most competitive in conference. It's great, compelling football, good on good rates well, and it's good for the league. But certainly compelling football in November is what our fans want, and having and the schedule builds into that every year is really the part that we have to spend some time talking about.
3: And along those same lines about the being on the table, like, what about 10 conference games? Could that be a possibility too?
4: Yeah, Brent mentioned that publicly, yeah. And so we've talked about that. I think that's a part of the discussion that we're going through, right? And the college football playoff format certainly plays into that decision.
3: When you look at the Big 12 championship game moving to a Friday, was that kind of like an ESPN deal, or was that something that the league looked at with asked ESPN to maybe consider?
4: I think it was part of a conversation we have with our broadcast partners. They came to us and with an opportunity, and we vetted it and thought it would be good for the league to do it. I think I'm excited about a Friday night game this year. It's certainly something that some of our schools have already experienced in a previous league. So understanding what Friday night football means, being the first championship game played of the weekend, is really, really good for us. We have a great partner, the Dallas Cowboys. They rolled out the red carpet for us every time, and they had no issues with moving to Friday. I expect the Dallas market to embrace it, and certainly AT&T Stadium will be another great venue for us to play our conference championship game.
3: Can you talk a little bit more about that partnership and maybe the partnership with the NFL that the Big 12 has too? Like, how does that help the football product in the Big 12 conference?
4: Yeah, we had five members of the NFL here today presenting to our coaches. And really, you know, the partnership that we have with the NFL really started with Brett and Troy Vinson and Commissioner Goodell a few years ago on a number of different fronts. And really, because of that friendship, because of some of the collaboration that we've already been doing, we felt that it was right to formalize it and announce it publicly. On the four pillars are our international growth and partnering on international growth, officiating programs, certainly on the technology, on what's happening in our sport on the technology front. They're at the tip of the spear, and so us to be a part of that evolution with them is really important to us. And then flag football, I think we are, I've said it publicly that we are exploring flag football as a league, and their partnership certainly helps us to do that.
3: I was talking with Brian Santiago, BYU's athletic director, about the possibility of women's flag football, and he said that, you know, BYU is a place that would be very interested in that. Have you gotten that sense from other programs around the conference about interest in you know, creating women's flag football teams?
4: Yeah, there's momentum certainly to explore it, more than we already currently are. I think there's an opportunity with the NFL to be great partners. We have not only the great partners with the NFL office in New York, but great partners with the Houston Texans that were here, were talking to them about their how they're leaning into flag football in Houston. Our great partners at the Fiesta Bowl and the Arizona Cardinals, who are pillars in the Scottsdale Phoenix community on flag football. So the organic relationships that we the Big 12 already has, certainly, of course, the Dallas Cowboys here in the market. Those organic relationships will help us if we choose to do it and the membership wants to do it and we can and get to a place where we're sponsoring it. We certainly have partners that will, that are willing to lean in and help us.
3: Going back to the future conversation, it might be tough to even discuss because it hinges probably a lot on the playoff format in the future. But what is the outlook after 2026 with bowl tie-ins for the Big 12? Because I think this is just the last year of those.
4: Yeah, we've been on this one-year renewable thing for a couple years now. While it's not great for the system, it certainly is a way to continue to create a meaningful experience for the postseason. There's a lot of interest in the postseason. I think if you look at the ratings of the bowl games, not just the games that we're in, but across the board, they are significant, and which proves that there's value in the postseason. So we have to figure that out. We worked collectively with our P4 partners to try to find solutions together. Whether we do or not, I don't know. But I know that there's great value to the Big 12 and postseason play that's not just the college football playoff.
3: Will the Big 12 football media poll come back this year or for the preseason?
4: Oh, that's a good question. You know, that's a good question. I'll have to get back to you on that one.
3: That's fair enough. I asked that in large part because I do think, I mean, just speak from my personal opinion, I think that Brett was right that the opinion of Arizona State, it did kind of hurt them. When they were the preseason number 16 team, they became one of the best teams in the country. Texas Tech, they were kind of viewed as a, not ranked, but everyone knew that they were heavily resourced and had a lot of talent. Do you think that maybe helped, I guess, would be the question. Like last year not having a poll, did it help maybe the perception of some of the teams, you think?
4: I think the intent of why we didn't have it was certainly rooted in what happened in 2024.
3: Yeah.
4: Whether or not that bled into the 25 season, I don't know. I don't think that those issues necessarily go away each year. We are a deep, very deep conference, 16 strong, that because of the ecosystem of college football, the rosters change more often than they used to. And so you don't really know what you have until you play a couple games. And so that narrative, that preseason narrative, certainly can be wrong at times. And certainly in our case, it was in 2024.
2: That's Big 12 football chief and competition officer Scott Draper here on Cougar Sports Saturday. Let's take a break. We'll get you to Cougar Tales next here on Cougar Sports Saturday.
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1: Let's get you up to speed on all the BYU news you might have missed in Cougar Tales.
2: Mitch, we've got some Cougar Tales to get to today. Starting out with BYU basketball assistant coach John Linehan, inducted into the Providence Hall of Fame. So I've got some, you know, PTSD from that Providence basketball game a couple of years ago, but I can take a step back and appreciate what John Linehan did on the basketball court two decades ago. He was awesome, man. Pretty cool for him to be in the Hall of Fame at Providence.
0: No question, a Big East Defensive Player of the Year. I think he's viewed, honestly, in that program as maybe the pound for pound, the toughest defensive player in the history of Providence basketball. When you think of the Big East Conference, you think of tough defensive play, and maybe no one did it better at Providence College than John Linehan. So pretty cool to see a guy on Kevin Young's coaching staff being recognized by his alma mater. Yes, it is a shame that Providence and BYU's one stop there recently had some chance that we won't utter here on these airways, but they led to some apologies. It would have been nice to have that place be a little more respectful to one of their legends' new jobs. But congrats to John Linehan on being recognized as a Providence Hall of Famer. Pretty cool stuff.
2: There's also some BYU football recruiting news. Jackson Rex, name that might be familiar to the Cougar fans, brother of Isaac Rex, Preston Rex, who's currently on the team. Jackson Rex of San Clemente, California, 6'1", 190-pound athlete. He's narrowed his schools down to two, Mitch. He's down to BYU and UCLA.
0: That he is, and he's on that San Clemente team that's got John Beck's son, Preston Beck, as the quarterback. You know, the Rex family, I think, has been tied at the hip to BYU. Obviously, Byron Rex is the father, former BYU great. I'd like to think BYU sits pretty here, but UCLA, I will say, they are having a surge with Chaney, the former James Madison head coach. They are pumping money into UCLA football again, and they are putting together a really good recruiting class. And, you know, he could have the chance to be a hometown hero, stay in Southern California, but come on, like it's a member of the Rex family. You got to come to BYU, but can't just assume whenever there's money and NIL on the line, these guys can make some real big dollars. So BYU in the mix for a talented athlete in Jackson Rex.
2: There's another talented athlete in Blake Wong. He's a four-star wide receiver. He's got his decision coming up on June 27th. His schools are down to BYU, Ohio State, Oregon, Utah, and UCLA again. Mitch, is BYU going to be losing to UCLA possibly a second time here?
0: Yeah, possibly. I mean, Oregon's definitely in the mix. Ohio State, I mean, he just recently took an official visit to BYU and Utah. Wide receiver, talented player out of California. I think what's kind of crazy about Blake Wong, LDS, BYU out of these five schools was the latest to offer. Kind of wonder had that been different in terms of maybe being the first, but again, it's kind of a new world order that we're in with BYU recruiting, where we used to be wired, at least I did, where if BYU had a chance against Oregon or Ohio State to get a guy, they better be the first to offer. Yet among those five, they were the last one to offer. Yet Blake Wong was at BYU's fireside in Southern California last month to hear Kalani Sitake speak. He's again taking an official visit to BYU. We'll see where that goes, but he's going to announce on June 27th, and he would be a nice addition for BYU's wide receiver unit that needs to restock the pipeline of wide receivers in the upcoming seasons.
2: One more recruit we got to hit on is Brody Rudnicki, and he's from California. He is the backup, so his recruiting has been kind of interesting because he's never really been the starting quarterback. He's always been backing up Ryder Lyons at Folsom High. And he's going to be making his decision here on June 24th. He's down to BYU, Utah, and Cal. But what are your thoughts on Brody Rudnicki? Because he's kind of gone under the radar. I think a lot of fans have been really excited about Ryder Lyons. But there's a lot of other good quarterbacks coming in the pipeline that BYU can land. And he's kind of at the top of the list.
0: He is the top prospect in the class of 2027 for BYU at the quarterback position. They've got to get him if they want to get a high school quarterback, because you want to get one at least every class. They need to get him, and Utah's made a strong push. This will be interesting. This could be a classic BYU-Utah battle coming down to the stretch run. He is going to take his last official visit to BYU. He's a member of the church. He plans to serve a mission for the Church of Jesus Christ of Latter-day Saints. Last year, he was a BYU football camp MVP. And to your point about being the backup to Ryder, he stepped in the state championship game, or at least the semifinals, when Ryder Lyons got hurt with a shoulder injury. He tore it up. And then the state championship game, he accounted for 6 touchdowns to lead Folsom to its state championship title. And so Rudnicki, he's really talented. He might be, just as talented maybe as a Ryder Lyons potentially. He just hasn't ever been a starter. So his recruitment has always been kind of, average in terms of the rankings, but very bright future ahead for Rudnicki. And it'd be a big get for BYU if they could get him.
2: Closing out Cougar Tales, Mitch, we got a hit on Bruce Branch, the third, playing for Team USA, the under 18 team. It's pretty cool to see BYU guys. Feels like every year now, with AJ last year, Bruce Branch this year, representing Team USA.
0: Yeah, and in the under 18 AmeriCup, they're preparing for the semifinals. So yeah, Bruce Branch continues to play well. And again, I continue to be impressed with his ability to rebound the basketball. I think when you think of him, you're going to think a lot of his offensive skill set, his catch and shoot abilities. He's a better 3-point shooter than AJ DeBonsa, but his ability and willingness to go on the glass and rebound. And I think that's noteworthy because this BYU team still doesn't have a center. So you got to find other ways to get rebounds and be aggressive on the glass. Bruce Branch has got a ton of length, and maybe he could help that cause for the Cougars. Let's take a break. On the other side, we'll draft the Y next here on Cougar Sports Saturday.
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3: From ABC News, I'm Mike Dubusky. Democrat Graham Plattner is the favorite to win Tuesday's primary election in Maine over the state's governor, Janet Mills, who's suspended her campaign but hasn't dropped out. With just a few days left in the race, Plattner is facing new allegations of abusive behavior against women, outlined in a New York Times report this week.
4: It all puts national Democrats in quite a bind. Winning Maine is crucial in their effort to retake the Senate. Senator Bernie Sanders standing by Plattner. But Senator Alyssa Slotkin exasperated
5: about bad behavior by another dude.
6: Graham Plattner is not the Democratic nominee yet. The primary is on Tuesday, and Maine's Governor Janet Mills is still on the ballot.
3: ABC senior White House correspondent Selena Wang in Bar Harbor, Maine. Whoever wins takes on Republican Susan Collins in the midterms this fall. Collins weighing in on whether Plattner should be in the race in the first place.
7: That's really up to the people of Maine. So we'll see what happens.
3: Huge Ukrainian strikes today in St. Petersburg. The second round of strikes like this in just 2 days. ABC chief foreign correspondent Ian Pannell says it comes amid Russia's annual forum, which kicked off yesterday.
8: On the first day of this forum taking place, we saw these images of plumes of black smoke arising from energy infrastructure around St. Petersburg. And this is part of a growing pattern I think we're seeing from the Ukrainians, increasing their intermediate range drone capability. They're also targeting logistics. For example, Crimea is having huge difficulties resupplying fuel and armaments to the military there.
3: The army is getting ready to execute its 4 death row inmates if ordered to do so by the president, according to a planning document reviewed by ABC News. If that happens, it would mark the first time in military executed convicted American.

0: 203 at KSL News Radio. I'm Adam Small. To look at our top stories this hour. A 47-year-old woman has died after a fatal auto pedestrian crash in Salt Lake City. Police are saying this happened just after 10 o'clock last night near 4th West and 5th South. Police are telling us that the woman was killed after she was hit by a vehicle. Police say they don't know yet whether she was in a crosswalk, but they say the driver did stay on scene and is cooperating. We're also learning that a hiker died in the Grand Canyon earlier this week. The National Park Service says the 18-year-old man was hiking on the Bright Angel Trail on Wednesday afternoon when he was reportedly showing symptoms of a heat-related illness. Park rangers say they found him about 30 feet below the trail in a remote area, and they say their life-saving efforts were unsuccessful. His death is still under investigation. KSL's top national stories. There are summer-like temperatures on the east coast of the U.S. too, not just out here. And those temperatures are fueling thunderstorms.
1: We've got some storms that'll be rolling through, cooling us down tonight. Temperatures will be dropping as well. The storms are lined up from New York to Boston, back through central Pennsylvania. And these storms continue to move through overnight. Level 2 out of 5. So a few of these storms could be on the stronger side. Watch for any power outages and down trees there as a result.
0: That's ABC News meteorologist Samara Theodore. That's the sound of Pope Leo arriving at the Royal Palace in Madrid, Spain today, marking the country's first visit from a pontiff in 15 years. The Pope will be delivering many messages during his week-long trip. He'll also be meeting with migrants who crossed dangerous Atlantic currents to reach Europe. Coming up, seeing a few new crashes on the roads and very hot temperatures in the forecast. Take a look at those next. KSL News Time 204.
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0: 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A couple new crashes that we have to report. There's one on northbound I-15 at Point of the Mountain that is blocking at least a left shoulder, potentially also another shoulder as well. I'm having a hard time getting an actual look at it, but we are seeing some slow-and-go delays because of that. Also have another crash as well. This is going to be northbound Bangor Highway at 8900 South, so that's off the shoulder as well. But those are not our biggest delay points in the valleys right now. Still, some of our biggest slowdowns you're going to be seeing out in Tooele County on SR36 at Tooele's Main Street. We've been seeing a lot of delays all morning southbound. As you are passing Erta Way, coming down to about 2,000 North, pretty heavy delays. And actually, at least on some data, it looks like it might be actually be a crash out there that's been causing that. Also got some delays further up on the Lake Point merge over at I-80 and SR36. And also Provo Canyon is a lot better right now than it was this morning, but still seeing scattered slowdowns continue to pop up. There's a new slowdown spot right after you pass 3600 West going westbound at the north end of Deer Creek Reservoir. There's now a slowdown area there, but the rest of the canyon is good. And then also University Avenue going down into Provo. There's still a lot of scattered delays, but I've cleared up quite a bit over the last half hour or so. KSL weather, forecast tonight today is 95 degrees in Salt Lake City. Look for overnight lows in the mid-60s, but a high of only 79 tomorrow, mid-80s again Monday. But then from there, day by day, we should see another cool down by Thursday. We could be in the low 70s. Right now, it is 93 degrees in Salt Lake City. 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
2: We're having a great time here on Cougar Sports Saturday. As we're inching closer to the football season, it comes with many things, Mitch. And this week I was excited to see the new BYU game day shirts. And I thought, hey, this is a great opportunity to break down some of our favorites in our new favorite segment, Drafting the Wire.
0: Mitch and Nate are drafting everything in the world of BYU sports. It's time for Drafting the Why on Cougar Sports Saturday.
3: Let's do this, Nate. Drafting the Why, the best BYU football game day t-shirts. Did you know, Nate, this is the 20th season of BYU football game day shirts. By my count, my tracking, this began in 2007. So that marks this 2026 season marks the 20th year. And if you haven't seen the shirt, you can go to kslsports.com and check it out. It's a royal blue t-shirt with a white helmet design with a royal blue stretch Y. And above the helmet, it says Cougs and has some sponsors on the back and says Go Cougs on the back. No schedule on the back, which I'll admit I kind of like the schedule a little bit. Maybe that's just me, but and we'll find out here in the game day shirts ranking. But I thought, this, we were both discussing best BYU football game day t-shirts. Let's draft four apiece. There's been 20, so we got a lot to pick from. Nate, you'll start it off, and we'll go every other pick, and we'll size up these four picks each. So what's your first pick on the game day t-shirts? 20 years of shirts to pick from.
2: I didn't want to go this route because I know people are going to say, oh, it's recency bias, and it's a knee-jerk reaction, but I'm going to go with 2026 as my favorite. Okay. Mitch, the ones this year. I love the clean look. I like the big bold text that says Cougs with the nice football helmet underneath. I like things simple, but this one just kind of pops. And for as much BYU gear as there is today, a lot of the stuff that I like is not sold at the BYU store, to be quite honest. I think Royal Army brand has really stepped up. They've got some good stuff. I love Wood and Grill, but I've seen too many of like the Coliseum shirts and things at the BYU store that I'm not a huge fan of, but I think this game day shirt might get me back in favor of the BYU store. So I'm going to go 2026 as my number one.
3: Hey, it's not bad. It's a really good shirt. It's $15 in price. That to me knocks it a little bit on my big board, but because we remember back in the day, these used to be $5. When they first started, and maybe then there was a price increase to 10, and we thought, what is going on? $10 now, like anything in today's economy, it's going up, and even the game day shirts are not immune from a price increase. But hey, I can't argue with it. It's a good looking design. It really looks good. So you've got the 2026 shirt off the board. I am going to go with another clean design, pretty simple. It's, I think, pretty solid. It's the 2018 shirt, and I give this one some high praise. One, because of the simplicity. It just says Cougs on the front, and it has a Sailor Coug right in the middle of the shirt, but also the optionality. You had a white shirt, a royal blue version, a navy blue version, and it just said Cougs. So I'm going to go with that, the 2018 game day shirt, Cougs edition.
2: It's a great pick. That was going to be my number two. The fact that they had royal, navy, and white was great. Like, just having the selection, it was fun to be able to pick and choose. I think the royal one looked especially good on that one. Mm-hmm. But that's a good pick for number one. I'm going to go with my number two pick. I'm going to go with the 2023 shirt. So another recent one. But remember, that was kind of the hand-drawn Sailor Coug football player.
3: Oh yeah.
2: So it's the Sailor Coug look, but he's walking with the football in his hand. It's cool because we've never really seen that anywhere else, and it was made especially for that year. The name is escaping me, but the graphic designer at BYU, I think her last name is Howell. Shauna Howell. Yeah, she's the one who drew that, and she was posting some of the kind of behind the scenes, how it came together on Twitter/X. It was kind of cool. I guess she used to work at Disney, so that's kind of her specialty is kind of that animated animals look. But it was a clean look. I thought it was really cool. Easy number two pick for me, Mitch.
3: It's a good one. You know what? I'm going to go back into the archives. We'll kick it off from the beginning. And it's a branding that, I'll say it, and I think every Cougar fan listening to this program knows what it means and has a reference to this. 2007, fully invested. I remember getting this shirt at the Big Blue Bash in Salt Lake City, the Sheraton. I thought, oh yeah, I'm getting this because I am fully invested. I'm all in. I'm ready to level this thing up. I think the side theme to that team that year was Rise Up, or maybe it wasn't Rise Up. It was something Reload, Rise and Reload or something. But fully invested was a term that Bronco was all about. And I was like, I'm all in, fully invested. And I just think it was one that kind of kicked off the craze of every year in the summertime. It becomes a fixture for Cougar Nation to get their game day shirts. So 2007, fully invested, navy blue. And also the price point was awesome. It was only $5. So you got to love that.
2: You got to love that. That's a good one too, because I think that's when people think game day shirts, that's at least the one I go back to, is the 2007, because that's kind of when it kicked off. I know they had it in, was that the first year they had it? No, they didn't have it in 2006. So that was the first year.
3: Yeah, that was the first year.
2: Yeah, that's a good shirt. It's a good pick, Mitch. I am going to be throwing it back to 2013 for my third pick. And the 2013 one was kind of sentimental for me, because I was going on my mission in August. And so I wasn't even around for football season. And so when you're leading up to your mission, you're kind of doing all your last things. My dad had some work party and then we went to it, and it was at a park, and they had a huge boa constrictor that was like 20 feet long. So I got a picture of me wearing my Loyal, Strong, and True shirt, holding this huge boa constrictor, but it was the Nike edition of that game day shirt.
3: The Royal?
2: Remember that? Yes, the Royal one. They had a Royal Nike edition of the game day shirt. It's just big, bold text that says Loyal, Strong, and True. It was an awesome shirt. I still have lots of pictures. I took that one on my mission with me. So maybe it's just a nostalgia piece, but that's always been one of my favorites.
3: I like that one. The navy blue one, I like the helmet design on the back. I love a good helmet logo, so I'm always into that. But didn't the Royal one, instead of Loyal, Strong, and Two,
2: it said Royal.
3: Okay. Yeah, that's what I remembered. Yeah. Because remember too, like, for fans that are listening to this, and Royal blue gear used to be hard to find. So in 2013, when BYU rolled out against the Utes in that Royal was not very common. There was that long stretch from really 1999 to 2013 where finding Royal gear was very hard to find. So anything that came out in Royal, it was like, oh my gosh, there is Royal blue apparel. So that is a great pull. I remember that, thinking that is so cool to see a Nike Royal blue BYU shirt. Now it's just commonplace for everyone. Okay, my third pick, I am going to go with the 2024 t-shirt, the 100 seasons, where they rolled out a Royal blue t-shirt, and it was in the 1996 font, which was a little bit of a tease to BYU's jersey that they wore against Kansas State in 2024. Had BYU on the front, had that little helmet logo, said 100 seasons. That's my pick at my third overall pick.
2: I like that one. That's a good pick. I love that tease, because those 1996 jerseys were elite. And the fact that we're not even really celebrating, but it's 30-year anniversary of that 1996 team. Do you think there's any chance that BYU rolls out another 1996 jersey, maybe the Royal version this year?
3: Oh, that's an interesting thought. You know, honestly, they got a couple anniversaries. You got 96 and you got 2006. I think they should honestly, at a home game, wear the navy and the white bottoms and the white lid with the navy blue stretch Y against someone.
2: Some helmet stickers.
3: Yeah. Oh, there we go. That's a great pull. I was actually talking to John Beck about that last week at his camp, and he couldn't believe what I told him. I said, are you guys going to do anything for the 20th anniversary? And he's like, oh my gosh, it is the 20th anniversary this year. I said, yeah. And he's just like, you made me feel old, Mitch. And I said, I'm sorry, John, but that was one of the great teams. You guys deserve some sort of recognition. But I would love to see a 96 throwback again, but this time around, do the Royal jersey. The players love that all white, which I enjoyed it. It was fantastic, as you said. But, I mean, I wanted some Royal blue. I'm all about that Royal blue action, so I wouldn't mind that. But let's close this thing out with our fourth and final picks. Who you got? What's your shirt to close it out on the best BYU football game day shirts, Nate?
2: I'm going with 2016, Mitch, repping the Y.
3: That was going to be my Kalani pick.
2: you got a couple minutes to think of another one, but that's my fourth pick. Repping the Y. It was kind of that Polynesian look. It's got some of the tribal design. First year with Kalani Sitake, it's got the stretch Y on the front, but I like the shirts that have a little bit more design to it, so it kind of takes up more of the front of the shirt. But that was a cool one too, because they also had different colors. But that shirt will always remind me of the season opener against Arizona, and just how that game panned out. And it was started a really fun season, because that 2016 season too kind of gets slept on. You mentioned the 1996 and 2006 seasons. 2016 was so close. What was it? 8 points away from being undefeated.
3: That's right.
2: But that season, just because of how some of those games panned out, that year doesn't really get talked about. But that was a really good team.
3: It was, and I remember too with that T-shirt, as you noted, the Polynesian theme to it. So like Kalani brought his, personality, I guess, to the shirt, and I just remember that summer, BYU did a huge push to really endear itself, the staff, to the fans. And I remember those fan fest were just, the lines were insane to see Kalani, but even longer to see Ty Detmer. And everyone was wearing that Rep in the Y shirt. And then Kalani, I think his kind of cool factor brought in more BYU fans that you didn't think they were BYU fans, and so many people wore that shirt. That is a good pick. Here's my last one, and I got to dig this up because I still have it somewhere. It's kind of a relic, honestly, in BYU lore. It's the Rises 1 shirt, which only lasted for 2 weeks, I think. It's the 2014 shirt, which was Rises 1, and that got shut down because, of all things, Budweiser also had that slogan. So BYU, after a lawsuit from Anheuser-Busch, they changed it mid-season or early that preseason and changed it to just simply Rise, which wasn't as cool. But we'll go for that brief window, Rise as One, in 2014 as my fourth and final pick, just because it's funny to think one of these game day shirts got shut down because of all things Budweiser. Who would have thought that from a BYU game day shirt?
2: That's incredible. This is, I don't know why, but this is the first time I'm hearing that, because remember, I was on my mission. I left my mission in 2013. So I was gone in 2014. I had no idea
3: BYU
2: had a feud with Budweiser. Yes. No, that's amazing.
3: Yeah, it was Rises 1, and Anheuser-Busch had a marketing campaign, which was the same slogan, Rises 1, and they basically put a cease and desist on BYU, like, hey, shut this thing down. And then BYU pivoted and changed and had the shirt made as simply Rise. And Rise wasn't as cool. I still have the Rises 1 somewhere. I got to go dig it up somewhere, because I've always kind of picked these up almost like I'm this weird collector where I'm kind of one of those people where I'll just buy it and then I don't want to ever wear it. Or like my wife will say, you just got brand new shoes, but you don't want to wear them. Like, I kind of don't, because it's like they're almost like a collector item. And I'm thinking, oh, in 20 years, it's going to be so cool to look at the memories of when I got it. But it's like, anyway, it's just kind of cool to like look at the whole collection of shirts. And yes, 2014, they had a change because of old Budweiser back in the day. So that's a fun little tidbit there of BYU trivia. So here's the game day list. You got, Nate, you have 2026, this new one, Cougs. Then also the Sailor Coug carrying the football in 2023. Loyal, Strong, and True in 2013. 2016, repping the Y. My Shirts, 2018 Cougs. 2007, Fully Invested. 2024, 100th Season. And 2014, Rise as One. That's the list. We'll have it up on KSLSports.com, and you can, of course, listen on the podcast as well. Taking a break, we'll get to College Football 27 around the corner. There was a tease to that. We'll hit on that next.
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3: Welcome back into Cougar Sports Saturday. Mitch Harper and Nate Slack with you. Hard to believe, but it's year 3 of the college football video game series returning Yes, we're in the summer months. We're counting down the days to actual football 13 weeks from today. We get video game football in about a month, and College Football 27 announced its tease and preview of the upcoming game. Let me ask you this, though, Nate. We like the video game, and it's a lot of fun. Has it lived up to all of the hype of the return? Because, again, it's year three. We're starting to get into the heart of the series, the new look of the series. Because I think 2 years ago, everyone was just glad that it's back. Has it lived up to all the hype, though?
2: 100%, Mitch. It's so good. I love it. And it's funny because I'm not a big like video game guy, but I love college football.
3: Yeah.
2: And so when it was coming out, I told my wife, I said, hey, I really want this game, but I need a PlayStation as well because I don't have a system that's going to be able to play the game. And she was like, no, you want both. And I said, no, I want the game, but I need the console to be able to play the game. But it's been awesome. I'm really excited for this new one too, because I've seen some like pictures that EA shared online that shows some stadiums are going to be able to have flyovers, and you can customize what the stands will look like, if it's a whiteout or striped. But I think it's absolutely lived up to the hype, and I have no problem buying that game year in and year out.
3: I've heard from people who have played the beta of the video game for College Football 27 that the drone show for BYU games at night is in the game. I've heard that's pretty cool. Oh, and they've also got the rock banners, that Go Cougs and the Sailor Coug in the game. Oh. So we'll see that in College Football 27 as well. I've heard that from some folks who have played the beta version of the game. So I'm looking forward to getting my hands on it next month, but I'm with you. I think it has lived up to the hype. And I think what's cool too, you know, covering college sports like we do, I know we got to get to a break, but I think just having a touch point for younger generations, younger demographics to just be all in on college football. Like my boys, even my daughter to a lesser extent, they just love playing the game, and it's, you know, they're getting into the rosters and they become aware of, I remember my oldest son last year loved playing with Abu Sama from Iowa State. And I was getting triggered because I'm like the 2023 game all over again, but they just kind of, they fall in love with these certain players. And then when the real football comes, they're kind of interested in watching a random Iowa State UCF game because they played as Abu Sama in the game and he tore it up for them in some big games and whatever. So I just think that's that dynamic, which we had as kids, to see that back for the younger college football fan and the younger demographic, I think is a wonderful thing. And I think it's great for the sport as a whole to have young people being able to have, even in, you know, June, May, whatever it is, January, they can have these references of college football where they can connect with the sport all year long. I think that's the great thing about the video game. And that's going to be back next month. We'll have a ton of content, I'm sure, next month here on the show about that release. Let's take a break. We'll get to an interview with Brian Thornton, Big 12 basketball chief officer, next here on Cougar Sports Saturday.
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3: Mitch Harper and Nate Slack with you on this Saturday afternoon. Hope all of you are having a great Saturday. This week was a lot of fun for me. I had the chance to go see my son participate in football Cub camp, so the summer's already off to a good start, and we will be here every single week, even in the summer months and the fall, of course, then the winter, which pivots to basketball. Basketball feels like a long ways away, and BYU basketball is still in the middle of roster construction for next season, but there are big goals for Big 12 basketball, and I'm really curious about this league next year to see if they can keep leveling up, because I thought this past year was a great year for the Big 12. Arizona, of course, exited in the Final Four against a great Michigan team, but Arizona was outstanding, and the depth of the league was outstanding a year ago. Does it continue forward? Brian Thornton, chief basketball officer in the Big 12, he talks about that and the future of the league in my conversation with him.
21: What goes into that job change? Like, what job responsibilities change for you now with this new title?
22: Well, I think the biggest thing is just figuring out how to leverage our partnerships, leverage our relationships, and apply them to our entire basketball property. You know, for the last few years, I served as VP of men's basketball, and because of the great coaches and players that we've had a great level of success. But being able to utilize some of those relationships and whatnot to see what's transferable to the women's side. You know, Dana Scherf has done a fantastic job as our VP of women's basketball, and this just gives me an opportunity to partner with her further and for us to be more unified in the way that we operate basketball here in the Big 12. And hopefully it elevates the women's product, but also continues to keep and strengthen our men's product as well.
21: Last year, I remember talking to you in Orlando, and it was, getting ready for the new year of media rights. After the first year of this new media rights, where basically every partner, really the major players in the media space with ESPN, Fox, CBS, NBC, all part of the Big 12. What were your maybe takeaways from how that worked? And maybe, I know Brett's big on storytelling, just telling the story of Big 12 basketball and the exposure of the conference.
22: You know, we had a historic year this year. You know, the quality of play that we had, the teams that we had, the talent that was a part of the Big 12 was second to none this year. And having five media partners is something that we view as an awesome opportunity to tell our story, to showcase our institutions, and to have a platform that allows for diversification. ESPN, obviously our A partner, has been a fantastic partner and continues to be that, but our ability to have Fox, NBC, CBS, and even TNT as part of that portfolio just allows more of our games to get their time in the sun, which has been a fantastic opportunity. We look forward to this year as well.
21: Will there be more games given to those, you know, CBS, TNT, and NBC this year?
22: Well, we'll see. You know, the one thing is that, you know, ESPN and Fox are our primary two, our partners. The other partners that we have are through sub-licensing agreements with either ESPN or Fox. So those are deals that they work out in terms of the number of games, the quality games that they receive. I'm sure that, you know, those entities are looking to how do we increase the number and the quality, because I think that they realize that our product is a really good one and that they want to be in partnership with us. So I know that they're working very hard with ESPN and Fox to secure great opportunities going forward.
21: I wanted to ask you too, this past season we saw some of the best players in the country in the Big 12, AJ DeBonsa, who could be the number one pick, or Darren Peterson. It's going to be a Big 12 guy probably at number one. What does that do for the Big 12 when you have, you know, the depth, the maturity we were talking about earlier, but also that top end player that is probably going to be a number one or number two pick?
22: You know, we had, you know, a fantastic year from a talent standpoint. You know, you mentioned some of the guys that we had from a freshman standpoint, AJ and Darren and Kingston Flemings, Koa Pete, Tunde. Yes, I mean, the list goes on. And I didn't even mention Braden Burries or Chris Cenac. I mean, we're going to have, you know, the first round is going to be a Big 12 party, you know, this year in terms of the amount of guys we're going to have going the first round. But I certainly don't want to lose sight of some of the veteran guys that we had in the league as well. You know, some of those guys ended up getting injured down the stretch, so we didn't get to see them at their full potential, especially in the March. But when you think about JT Toppin was the reigning Big 12 player of the year, who came back and would have been a first team All-American, averaging 20-10 this year before he got hurt. Richie Saunders was averaging, you know, 19 points a game and was a first team All-Conference level player, and that probably changed a lot of a BYU. They probably become a significant second weekend team if Richie Saunders is there to be the Batman, the Robin to AJ's Batman. And, you know, I think that anytime you have the type of talent that we've been able to curate in this league, it raises the profile of the league. It makes it a destinational place. It makes it a league that I think that student athletes from different leagues and within our conference want to be a part of. They understand the value in being on five media partners and having that ability to showcase their talents within this conference. And, you know, we're winning at a very, very high level in men's basketball. And, you know, hopefully we can continue to do so.
21: It was talked about a little bit earlier, but just wanted to follow up to the 20 game piece. Could that be this year? Or, I mean, is that something that you're kind of looking down the even further?
22: Well, it certainly won't be this year. You know, we're already in the scheduling process as it is right now, and it'd be impossible to make an about face on that as it currently stands. It is something that we're exploring. Again, when we say that we're exploring it, it doesn't mean that we've made a decision today, but what we're saying is, you know, we're trying to figure out how to continue to create value, how to continue to build our conference and prepare for our 2030 media opportunities. Yeah. And the one thing that we do know is that our conference games are really, really good and they rate really, really well. And so exploring the possibility of having more of those is a good thing. Now, there's certainly reasons that we may not do it, but when you look at it from that position, like, how do we get the best product on the floor more often is something we certainly have to look at.
21: And then just a few more moments here, Brian. I'm curious, too, with, you know, when it comes to, like, scheduling, one of the coaches noted that Joe Lenardi came in and had a presentation this week. What are some areas that you, as a league, maybe give pointers? Because I know each program has their own objectives in non-conference, but just areas that you think are needed in building out a non-conference schedule.
22: Well, I think the one thing that's important to understand is that every institution's needs are a little bit different. What Kansas needs is different than what Oklahoma State's needs are. What Arizona's needs are different than what UCF's needs are. And I think it's important to understand that everybody's trying to win. Everybody's trying to win at a very high level. And all of our teams want to be a part of March. Now, the way that we get there is a little bit different. And so we want to bring in folks like Joe Lenardi. They can provide a perspective on how do you build out a non-conference schedule that fits who you are and gives you the best opportunity to reach your goals. Some people's goals are, how do I put myself in position to be a number one seed in the NCAA tournament? There's a way that you should schedule for that. Now, ultimately, you have to win the games, but there is a pathway to scheduling. You know what you should do? Schedule challenging non-conference games, win a lot of them, and then go into our conference games and win a lot of those too. That's the pathway to that. Now, if the path is, I'm trying to figure out how to go from a team that's maybe on the outside looking in to being a tournament team, there are things that you need to look at in terms of the games that you're putting on your schedule. You certainly still need to play some really challenging non-conference games and win some of those. But also, like, are there ways that you can not cut the line, but are there ways that you can improve your metrics by winning games against, we'll call it, the quad three, quad four level games versus teams that are at the very back of Division One. The more of those games that you can play versus playing games at the very bottom of Division One could be a small way to increase your metrics in a way that makes you more attractive at the bubble.
3: And that's Brian Thornton, Big 12 basketball chief officer here on Cougar Sports Saturday. Let's take a break. Our final time out of the program. On the other side, we'll put a bow on the show next here on Cougar Sports Saturday.
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0: Harper here. And I saw on X, they were talking about the most expensive games to get into in the entire country for this season. And it's based off of the prices on SeatGeek currently, so it can change. But as it stands currently, BYU is included in two of the six most expensive tickets in the entire season, Mitch. Number five is against Utah for $530 just to get in the stadium.
1: Wow.
0: And then number six is BYU Notre Dame. $468 to see that game. What are your thoughts on BYU being one of the most expensive tickets in the entire country this year?
1: It blows me away. I think that is so cool. One, it also makes me think, would I spend $468 to see BYU and Notre Dame? I think I would. I think I would. If I had all that disposable income, I think I would do it. The Utah game, I don't think I would. No. The $530 to one, see that game that happens. I guess we shouldn't take it for granted because there's been many years where it gets pulled away and it doesn't happen. But $530 to go to Rice Eccles, not for me. But $468 to see Notre Dame, like even though BYU wants a long-term deal with Notre Dame one day, who's to say it might not be the last one ever with the Irish. So like for that, I would probably pay the $468, $530 to the Utes. I'm not doing that, but it speaks to how big of a game that is here in the state. What about you?
0: Yeah, totally. $530 is a lot for Utah just because you can even wait until the day of the game and then pick up tickets off KSL for $100. Yeah. So I definitely, if you're looking at going to the game, hold tight for just a little bit. I wouldn't jump the gun right now, but $468 for Notre Dame, I'm not sure if it's going to get much lower than that just because of the stakes. I think as the game gets closer, Mitch, it's going to get bigger and bigger because I think Notre Dame and BYU are both primed to have some really big seasons. And if they have the seasons that I think a lot of people are expecting them to have, and they're both undefeated potentially when they meet, like that 468 can jump up real quick. So I think it's really cool just to see BYU on this list because we know BYU is in high demand, and I think people are starting to catch on that BYU is a pretty hot ticket, and they've got a great squad just outside the playoff the last 2 years, and they've got a lot of returning talent this year. But it's kind of interesting to see where BYU stands nationally because there's a lot of Texas logos on this graphic, Mitch, where there's 1, 2, 3, 4, 5, 6 of their games are in the top 25, but it's pretty cool to see BYU in two of the top six.
1: And I think also, too, that right now BYU sports, it is hard to get BYU tickets. I mean, they're a hot commodity, and that is a wonderful thing. It speaks to it's a good product. It's an entertaining outing to go to a BYU sporting event. It's a little bit of a status symbol in some respects. I mean, you see the influencer culture going to the sidelines, which I'm not necessarily all for that, but look, it's people want to be at BYU sporting events and they want to be part of it. And I think that's a cool thing. And yeah, that BYU Notre Dame game, man, that is going to be such a big game. I hope, Nate, that both of those teams are undefeated because I mean, I was looking at it. I don't think there's ever been a top 10 game at Lavelle Edwards Stadium where BYU's top 10 and the opponent that they're hosting is top 10. Because you go back to the Miami game, BYU was 16. Miami was number one. I don't think there's ever been a top 10 on top 10 game in the history of Lavelle Edwards teams. I have to go back and check. I'm still looking through this, but I don't think it's ever happened. I don't think it has
0: because even looking back at the Texas Tech game last year, wasn't that a big talking point? I believe that was the first top 10 matchup BYU's ever been in the regular season.
1: Yeah.
0: Because BYU and Texas Tech were both top 10. I think that's the only one BYU's played in.
1: And that was on the road. So, yeah, I mean, BYU has not been part of top 10 games. One, because their rankings are always undervalued. They never get into the upper crust of rankings often. And back in the day in the Mountain West and the WAC, when you got to October and November, if BYU was climbing, they were probably not facing teams that were in the top 10. So I think that could be just such a massive moment and a huge stage. And I love the placement on the schedule, and I hope that Notre Dame lives up to it. Watch, Notre Dame's going to just have one of those years like they did with Brian Kelly, where they go 4-8, and they're going to be a mess of a team, and BYU's just going to, you know, mop the floor of them. I don't think that's going to be the case. I really think that Marcus Freeman Notre Dame program is flying high, and they're going to be really good, as is BYU. But the idea of a top 10 on top 10 game, I mean, if that happens, and then you add the historical context, I think people will drive that price even more, as you noted earlier.
0: It's been a little bit, but ESPN in their way too early top 25 had BYU at number 12, and they've got Notre Dame at number 4.
1: Wow.
0: So it's already up there. I don't know. Notre Dame is interesting to me because I know they have a lot of talent, but last year they relied so much on Jeremiah Love, their running back, and he's gone this year. So I've got questions marks about that, but I mean, they reload, and Freeman's a great coach. Notre Dame's going to be a really good squad, and I think if BYU can do what they're supposed to do, it's going to be a top 10 game, Mitch.
1: Besides BYU and Notre Dame, is there any other college football game on this most expensive ticket list that you would want to go to?
0: Yeah, 100%. That's Michigan-Ohio State.
1: Oh, okay.
0: It's $419 for that ticket, but I don't know why. I've always been drawn to that game. Like, if there was one game outside of any BYU game I could go to, it would be the game, because it's always so brutal. I mean, you'll see arguments in the tunnel before they run out onto the field. It seems like it's always poor weather, but that Michigan-Ohio State game is always one I circle on my calendar. I would love to see that game in person.
1: I like that one. I was thinking about that one, too. I would probably go Texas and Oklahoma, which is the second most expensive Red River rivalry, just because the Texas State Fair and all the fried foods. Oh, you want fried butter? Okay, yeah. We'll eat some fried butter before the game. Oh, you want this fried pickle? Yes. You want this fried frog? Sure, let's try it. They fry everything down there. So give me Texas and Oklahoma. But that's $612. Think about that. A regular season game.
0: That's insane. Do you think people are really paying $612? I know those are the prices right now, but can you imagine many people paying that much?
1: You know what? I feel like we are in a society right now where they want an incredible experience and they want to feel part of something. And the live entertainment industry just is booming and people want to feel connected to something. So I think they are. And it feels like we're being desensitized more as a society where it's like, you know, $300 for a game, $600, like just the growing cost and people will pay it. So I think they are like even now seeing $600 for a regular season college football game, that just doesn't compute in my head. Even seeing BYU, a BYU home game being the cheapest ticket at $468, like what? I'm so used to like BYU tickets being like $40 tops. And to think $468, are you kidding me? That's just crazy. But again, people, they want to get out. They want to be part of something, and they want to share it on their social media feeds. And look, they'll pay a premium to feel part of something big.
0: Well, like you said earlier, too, the BYU production at those football games is top notch.
1: Yeah.
0: I feel like it's gotten incredible. It's something you want to be at, and it's something you want to document. You want to put it on your Instagram post and say, hey, I was here. It's awesome. And I've even been looking at it too, because my family has season tickets. And so I've been trying to figure out a way I can get my boys really engaged. And so I've been even looking at some cheap hotels in the area just to kind of make a whole day out of it. They can go and enjoy the, you know, the Cougar Canyon and get their cougar tails and their cougar dogs and their cougar paws, and they're wearing their little jerseys. But it's become a thing where, when I was growing up and you had like the Macy's ball toss in front of the stadium and I've still got some shirts saved from that was awesome, but it's awesome. It's great. The whole day, the backyard they have now across the street from the stadium, where they have a bunch of inflatables, they have things they give to Cougar Club members, the whole thing from start to finish, even before the game, is just top notch. And so $468 for between the game and the game day experience and what you do before the game, $468 may be worth it.
1: It's going to be a lot of fun. 13 weeks from today, BYU football home games kick off for the 2026 season. That's going to do it for this week's edition of Cougar Sports Saturday. Great show. by Nate Slack. Big thanks to all of you in Cougar Nation for listening. I'm Mitch Harper. We will talk to you next week here on Cougar Sports Saturday.
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3: From ABC News, I'm Mike Dubusky. This Tuesday is one of the most closely watched Senate primaries ahead of the midterm elections, with Maine Democrat Graham Plattner defending his candidacy against a firestorm of controversy.
4: The New York Times reporting several of Plattner's ex-girlfriends described, quote, unsettling behavior. One reportedly claiming Plattner regularly grabbed her by the shoulders, sometimes hard enough to leave marks, and on one occasion yanked her out of a cab by her wrist. Democrats here in Maine divided.
5: I feel like his political mission is sincere. And that's what I'm voting for.
6: I will never vote for Graham Plattner.
4: Plattner fiercely denies any violence.
3: ABC's Selena Wang. Plattner has been leading Maine Governor Janet Mills, who suspended her campaign but hasn't dropped out of the race and will appear on the ballot on Tuesday. Whoever wins takes on Republican Susan Collins in the fall. At least 7 people were killed in Gaza City in Israel's latest round of attacks, according to local health authorities. The IDF says the operation killed a leader from Hamas's military wing. A second Ukrainian drone attack on St. Petersburg in as many days, with dark smoke erupting from parts of the city, as well as an oil depot nearby.
7: Part of the reason that we're seeing the Ukrainians target St. Petersburg is because Russia's been holding its annual forum there. It's kind of Russia's answer to the Davos Financial Summit that takes place every year. It was originally designed to attract investors, attract businessmen, attract politicians from around the world. But of course, because of the war with Ukraine, it has shrunk in size.
3: ABC chief foreign correspondent Ian Pannell. British Prime Minister Keir Starmer is set to host Ukrainian Prime Minister Volodymyr Zelensky at 10 Downing Street tomorrow, alongside leaders from France and Germany. You're listening to ABC News.
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8: Could you retire on $750,000? It's one of the most common questions that we hear. But here's the problem. Focusing on achieving some magic number like $750,000, $1 million, or even $2 million, it's the wrong goal. 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I'm Tyson Thacker, along with my brother Ryan. 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And if you're recently retired or nearing retirement, and we've got a great show planned for you today, here's the question. Can I retire on $750,000? But the truth is, there's no such thing as a magic number for anyone. Achieving some random savings goal doesn't give you permission to retire. There are people with a lot more money than $750,000 that have gone broke in retirement. And there are people with far less that will be perfectly comfortable for the rest of their lives. That's why we always say it's what you do with your retirement savings that will determine how long it lasts. It's not one or two big things. It's a lot of little things, and they can have a profound impact on your savings. So coming up in today's show, we're going to talk about why you should be focusing instead of a magic number, what you should be focusing on instead of a magic number, and how these things could make your savings go a lot further in retirement. And Ryan, I said that we've got a great show to talk about today, because so many people just think to themselves, if I do have this magic number, whether it's 500,000, 750,000, 2 million, it doesn't really matter. It is the combination of everything within the Boss Retirement Blueprint, our planning process, that really makes the difference. And the first thing that we want to talk about out of the gate, to me, is the biggest within the Boss Retirement Blueprint that's going to move the needle the most. What is it?
9: Well, after you get your income figured out, we definitely want to take a look at your tax planning. You know, what's happening, and have you, with your taxes, have you taken advantage of every single piece that you can do when it comes to retirement planning? Because most people, they spend decades, they're saving money for retirement, but, you know, very few plan for taxes. And they simply assume that, well, I'm going to be in a lower tax bracket when I retire. But here's the problem, is now you've got to bring all these other factors in. And here's the reality is, if you don't know how much that you'll pay in taxes, it's impossible to know if the amount that you've saved, that

0: magic number is going to be enough. And, you know, when you retire, all of your income from your IRAs, your 401ks, your Social Security income, your other investment income, it's all going to get lumped into one big tax bucket. And before you know it, your taxable income may be significantly higher than what you expected. And so, Tyson, this is why we call this principle here the ticking tax bomb of retirement.
1: Yeah. And the reason why it's a ticking tax time bomb is because you think about, there's a lot of great CPAs that we know, but really they report on the news. They don't actually make news, right?
0: Exactly.
1: And it doesn't mean that they're not good at what they do, but you need somebody who understands strategy, not just compliance.
0: Mm-hmm.
1: And so, you know, I saw this statistic the other day, Ryan. It's really what people are looking for. It's less than 60% of anybody nationwide did a study. Less than 60% of anyone who's looking to retire feels like that they understand how to save money on taxes.
0: Right.
1: And 85% of that same group say, if I'm going to go to a financial advisor, I better understand and they better help me to save money on taxes. It's just not happening though. That's the key. Right. Is most people go to a CPA, they look at the history, they look at making sure they're compliant with their taxes. And you really need somebody who's a strategist, somebody who can say, look, here's where you've got your money. Just like you talked about, you need to look at your IRA, you need to look at your 401k, you need to look at where your income streams are coming from and say, with your Social Security in mind, how do we do this, right?
0: Well, Tyson, you got to look at the things you can count on.
1: Right.
0: Two things you can count on in retirement. Number one is death. Number two is taxes.
1: Yep.
0: And, you know, Tyson, this is so important because when you look at the debt right now as a country, a record all-time record, not the record you want to be setting, but $39
1: trillion. Yeah.
0: That's $39 trillion with a T. And so you have to believe that taxes are going to play a much larger role for the next generation of retirees than we've ever had in the history of retirement. And, you know, when you look at this, you look at, okay, where are we right now historically when it comes to taxes? Well, the top federal tax bracket right now is 37%. Compare that to 70% in the 1980s, right? And the Social Security Trust Fund is shrinking. You've got the debt that's increasing. And, you know, even despite the one big beautiful bill making the 2017 tax cut permanent, many experts are saying there's only one way that taxes can go, and that is up. And so, you know, Tyson, this is going to be a really big lever that you need to take a look at when it comes to you and your retirement money.
1: Well, Ryan, I want to go back to this one big beautiful bill because I've heard quite a bit people say, hey, look, the reality is these tax changes are permanent. So if we're just like you mentioned, if we're at 37% mm-hmm. and we were as high as 70%, I'm on easy street.
0: Right.
1: But it is that debt that is the big deal, that the government doesn't have any of their own money. They only can get it from taxation. And so whether it's next year, whether it's in the next administration, who knows when it's going to be, that some of these changes are going to have to happen because the majority of what's taxed is already promised to Social Security. Mm-hmm. It's already promised to Medicare. It's already promised to defense spending. And so what we like to say is we want to help you to Washington-proof your retirement. And here's the good news, is that you actually have more control over your taxes in retirement than you do at any other time in your life, but you've got to be proactive. And it all comes down to that tax strategy, that tax planning versus that tax preparation. So Ryan, how can we help people to make that happen in real life?
0: Oh, absolutely. Well, I'm sure that you understand the concept of compounding interest. It's like a snowball of debt when it's, you know, it's just rolling downhill, and the longer it rolls, the bigger it gets. And Warren Buffett called this the eighth wonder of the world. But have you ever heard of compound tax savings? 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
0: Can I retire on $750,000? This is one of the most common questions that we get from people in the conversations that we have here at Boss Retirement Solutions and Advisors in all of our 12 offices. Now, that's a tough question to answer because people have gone broke on retirement savings 10 times that amount, and other people have thrived in retirement with far less. So that's why we always have to say it's what you do with your savings that matters most. And it's the planning around taxes, Social Security, risk, generating income, paying for healthcare, and so much more. Hi, I'm Ryan Thacker along with my brother Tyson. We are the Retirement Brothers from Boss Retirement Solutions and Advisors. And today we're talking about how to know if you've saved enough for retirement. Plus, how you could make the most out of every single dollar that you've saved. And so coming up in this segment, we want to talk about having built a plan that replaces your paycheck in retirement. Think about this. When you retire, that paycheck goes away. You want to know where that money's going to come from and why this matters more than saving some magic number like $750,000. So Tyson, let's take a deep dive on this.
1: Yeah. What this boils down to in this segment is, have you built a plan that replaces your paycheck in retirement, right?
0: Right.
1: And LIMRA just came out with a study that said less than 20%. So one in five people actually have a plan in place. And this includes advisors, people who are working with advisors have a plan in place before they retire or at retirement. So the other four are flying blind. They don't know where the money's going to come from. They don't understand what's next. And even worse, most people don't realize what ends up happening with their paycheck until they retire and they're like, hold it, my paycheck stopped coming. Yep. And as a result, they start to freak out a little bit because, you know, there are so many firms that just say, hey, let's take your 401k, let's take your IRA, and let's invest that in the market and you'll be fine.
0: Right.
1: As long as you take those rules of thumb and things like that, then you'll be fine.
0: Yep.
1: And it just doesn't work like that. They think to themselves, if I've got that $750,000 that you just mentioned, then I'm going to have enough as well. But what happens when the stock market finally does go down, right?
0: Yep.
1: So these are all the things that we want to consider in this segment is that investment growth alone, as an example in Kiplinger. This was an article just in Kiplinger, and it says, here's the quote, investment growth alone does not solve income inefficiency. A portfolio can grow and still fail to deliver reliable tax-aware cash flow, end quote. And so the reality is you've got to do a lot more than just think, I've got $750,000. I'm on easy street, right? Yeah.
0: Well, Tyson, let's just break this down to the basics, because first of all, what you want to make sure that you do is that you know where that reliable income is going to come from. And, you know, it's a lot easier said than done when it comes to income, because you can't rely on the same sources that your parents did when they retired. In the old days, it was the, you got the, at 65, you got the gold watch, you got the pension, which was a paycheck for the rest of your life. You turned on your Social Security, and then you'd had some savings.
1: Yeah.
0: And quite frankly, because of inflation, life was a lot more simple mm-hmm. than it is today, because, you know, you start compounding inflation and all these different things. So, you know, when you look at the current environment, we've got interest rates are falling. You've got CDs and savings accounts that are guaranteed losers. And when you consider inflation and taxes, bonds are not much better, but yet people are still investing in the stock market like it can only go one direction. It can only go to one direction, and that's up. Well, we know from history that at a certain point, that is going to go down at some point, and it's going to go down and stay down for an extended. It wasn't that long ago. Remember, we called the decade of nothing from 2000 to 2010 with the dot-com crash and then the rise and then the great financial crisis in 2008. 10 years were just wiped out.
1: So right.
0: Imagine if you retired at that time and you were just planning on, hey, I've got, you know, 5, 6, 7% that I can take out of my portfolio from my stock gains. Well, that didn't exist in 2010. We haven't had a period like that for a long, long time. And I would say people are getting very, very complacent about this when it comes to thinking of how they're going to generate income, because they've been on easy street.
1: They have been. And, you know, another thing that baffles me, now keep in mind, every situation, every plan is going to be different, but you need to have at least three different income sources to make sure that you're okay. Social Security could be one of those.
0: Right.
1: You mentioned some other sources of income. Too many people are focused on stocks. I think too many people write off annuities right now.
0: Yes.
1: And what's amazing about annuities, and again, every plan is going to be different. So not necessarily every plan is going to have an annuity in it. Mm-hmm. But when you think about Social Security as an example, Social Security is a great historical way for you to have a type of annuity, right? Yeah. You're getting an income stream every single month or the rest of your life. The problem with Social Security is in some cases it goes away, or you never get access to it if you pass too soon.
0: Yes.
1: And so then you think, well, the next idea like a Social Security for a monthly income would be a pension, but less than 20% of anybody has a pension anymore. Pretty much anybody who works for the federal government or a local government or an entity like a fire department or police department, something like that. Some teachers have a pension, but nobody else does. And those are going the way of the dinosaur really quickly too. So annuities, coming back to my point, is annuities can take the place of what a pension looks like, and it can give you a lot of safety and comfort that you can have income that you can never outlive.
0: Ty, I just sat down with a family last week. I think, you know, people are like, oh, I wish I had a pension. Everyone talks about it and complains about it. And we're like, there is a thing, go build your private pension. And I sat down with a family recently where we looked at their scenario. We had 10 years out before they were going to retire. And so they were like, hey, we just think the stock market's going so great, we can make so much money. And I said, well, hold on for a second. Do you have a pension? And they said, no, I don't have a pension. And so we did some calculations and we were able to create a private pension for them that created $120,000 a year.
1: Yeah.
0: Like clockwork. Okay. So it's, you've got that $10,000 a month just hitting that account. Throw Social Security on top of that, which their Social Security is about $60,000 a year. So that's $180,000. That's $15,000 a month of income sources that you know that can be there.
1: Yeah. Now
0: imagine that, instead of worrying what's happened in the stock market going up and down. And, you know, this family, they're going to put in just under $1 million, let that grow and compound. They had other funds that they could keep in the stock market. And they were so excited about, holy cow, I've always wanted a pension and now here I've got it. And with interest rates where they've been higher, that was actually a great opportunity for this family to just look at this and say, hey, instead of putting everything, hoping the Wall Street casino continues to go,
1: right,
0: Let's create some certainty. And at 10 years, that's what's great about annuity is you can plan, you can prepare, and you can predict. And you do it with a highly rated insurance company. And the likelihood of that being there is very, very strong. Social Security, pension, man, that's a great retirement.
1: Let me let you in on another little secret that's going on in the annuity industry as well. Because interest rates have gone up,
0: mm-hmm.
1: you mentioned that you showed somebody that they could get $120,000 in income.
0: Yep.
1: It's just as often, if you have an annuity right now, and or you're looking at an annuity for the first time, but let's just focus on if you have an annuity right now that you haven't utilized the income stream, you haven't used it for income yet. Because interest rates are higher, we're also able to give people a second opinion. There's a lot of people who go and they get an annuity and then they just kind of forget about it.
0: Yeah.
1: Or the advisor doesn't even talk to them about it. And what ends up happening is because interest rates are higher, we can actually get you more income. You know, another quick example is I had a client who was looking at about $130,000. It was $129,000 and change. And they were able to change it to $145,000 because awesome. of what we do. So there's a lot
0: like
1: that we can do.
0: Refinancing your pension.
1: Yeah, Ryan, why don't you tell everybody what we can do here?
0: Well, have you saved and invested and just have a portfolio? Well, obviously that's just a step, but it's not a financial game plan. What's your plan to reduce your taxes in retirement? How will you maximize your Social Security income? 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
1: Most people spend decades focused on one thing, and it's achieving some random savings goal. 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And one of the biggest opportunities most people miss is hiding in plain sight. 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Today, we're talking about how if you've saved enough to retire, plus how you could make the most out of every dollar you've saved. And coming up in this segment, we want you to know whether you know how to maximize Social Security benefits or not, because the right strategy here could be worth hundreds of thousands of dollars. You heard me right. Hundreds of thousands of dollars in extra retirement income. And Ryan, when we talk about Social Security, we're known from any one of our markets that we're in, not only as the Retirement Brothers, but the Social Security Brothers, because we've helped over 55,000 families make an informed decision about Social Security. Why is Social Security such a big deal, and why do we talk about it so much?
0: Well, it comes down to the very foundation of your retirement game plan. Think about it. It's the one thing, the one retirement account that you paid into every single paycheck. And the reason why, you didn't have a choice.
1: Yeah.
0: Uncle Sam said, we're going to collect this from you. And Social Security is one of the largest financial decisions most Americans will ever make. And it's because the difference between your best and worst case scenarios could be hundreds of thousands of dollars. Yet, I said, most people spend more time planning their vacation than they do about how they're going to take their check from Social Security. And, you know, really, a lot of this advice and information that you're going to see on Social Security, it's really based on what used to work, right? What your coworker did, what your sister did that retired, you know, 10 years before you did. And, you know, it's really, really challenging, because if you make a mistake here, there's not a lot of do-overs.
1: There's not. And I love this quote from CNBC that really summarizes, Ryan, what you talked about as the old advice from Social Security. And it's this: there are certain benefits to waiting to claim by waiting even longer up to age 70. Retirees can lock even bigger benefits, which is especially valuable if they live longer than expected, end quote. But what we need to understand is what worked yesterday doesn't necessarily work today. And that's why we constantly are talking about Social Security, is because this changes every year. And what needs to be focused on changes every year. And so, you know, we think about all those changes. The biggest one that I'm seeing on the horizon that we've talked a little bit about, but I want to talk a little bit more about today, is the Social Security Trust Fund. What's going on with the Social Security Trust Fund?
0: Well, the Social Security Trust Fund, it's running out of money.
1: Yeah.
0: I mean, it's you think about record retirees that are retiring right now, and then you look at, they haven't really funded everything the way that it should. You've got inflation that's going up. You've got Medicare costs that are going up. And this is one of those areas that you really need to make sure that you have other streams of income other than Social Security. Now, the unfortunate part, we have a retirement crisis going on right now in America. And when you look at the Social Security Trust Fund, I mean, they're saying, you know, we're going to run out of money far sooner than we thought. And what that means, it doesn't mean that you're going to lose your Social Security check. But what it means is your benefits could be significantly reduced.
1: Yeah. And I want to go back to this whole idea of the old advice, in addition to just the Social Security Trust Fund going out. There's no one size fits all strategy for anyone. There's 2,728 rules in the Social Security Handbook.
0: Yep.
1: That Lawrence Kolakoff, an expert in Social Security, has nailed down. There's thousands of rules that apply and pivot off of those rules. And so the number one thing that we talk to people about is this, that you can't look at Social Security in its vacuum. This is
0: right.
1: This is really what it all boils down to, is that you've got to look at your IRAs, your 401ks, your Social Security income, your pension income, whether you've got real estate, all of these things. And why is that so important, Ryan?
0: Well, because here's the thing, is so many people are focused on this magic number when it comes to the amount that you've saved. You know, where the title of this show is, you know, they think they can retire on $750,000. Well, it comes down to a lot more than just what you've saved. And Social Security is one of those strategies that you can implement to make sure that you can have a strong foundation when it comes to retirement. And, you know, without saving another dime, the strategy on how and when you claim your benefits and when it's customized specifically to you, that's going to be the most important thing that you can do when it comes to your Social Security, because getting this decision right is harder than it sounds. It's not a do-it-yourself sport when it comes to Social Security. And, you know, when you file your taxes, when you look at your retirement accounts, when you look at your other income strategies, it's important to look at this whole picture and not just the amount that you've saved. Because if you do this right and you have the correct strategy in place, you can make your $750,000 work like $1.5 million or your $500,000 work like $1 million. So Tyson, how can we help families here retire with confidence?
1: Well, what this all boils down to is a lot of money. $182,000, Ryan. Would you be upset if you lost $182,000 in retirement income? According to CBS News, the average American loses out on $182,000 in Social Security income, and it's because they file for their benefits at the wrong time. 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
0: Here's something most people get wrong about retirement. They think the goal is achieving some random savings number like $750,000 or $1 million or even $5 million. But the retirees who are thriving, the ones who never have to worry about running out of money, well, they know something different. And it's not just about how much money you save. It's about what you do with that money that really matters. Hi, I'm Ryan Thacker, along with my brother Tyson. 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And today we're talking about how do you know if you've saved enough for retirement? Plus, how you could make the most out of every single dollar that you saved for retirement. And coming up in this segment, we're going to talk about, do you have a plan to pay for healthcare or manage risk? This is a really interesting question when you think about longevity and how health is increasing lifespans. Because getting these right could be just as important about just anything else that you do that could make your money go a lot further in retirement. And Tyson, we were just talking the other day about our parents. Our dad is 90.
1: Yes.
0: Our mom is 83. Sorry, Mom. I just said your age on radio.
1: But she hardly has any gray hair.
0: Exactly. She's looking great. But we're just watching, you know, it's a normal circle of life.
1: It is.
0: And what happens, and health becomes a big issue. And Tyson, what are some of the things that we just, you know, that we're experiencing right now with our own parents?
1: Well, first off, Mom and Dad are doing amazing for mm-hmm. their ages. Yep. And we love having them around because it's one of these things where our kids get to spend time with their grandparents. It's one of the reasons why we chose to still stay in Utah, is so that they could be around their grandparents and their cousins.
0: Yes.
1: But there are natural slowing down pieces that happen here, just like with any family. You know, one of the things is that we had our parents move to an independent living facility so mm-hmm. that Mom didn't have to cook anymore.
0: Yep.
1: Which made it really nice. They get their cottage cleaned as well, so they don't have to worry about that. But you know, a lot of these things that we talk about, like longevity, are showing up in our parents' lives. Mm-hmm. You know,
0: yep.
1: There was this study that was just done not too long ago that say people are living 300% longer than they used to.
0: Mm.
1: And there was also another study that was just done by Fidelity Investments that talks about a 65-year-old couple living today could end up spending $345,000 before they end up passing away as a couple.
0: Change.
1: And it's not inexpensive for Mom and Dad to live in an independent living facility either. Mm-hmm. And we love having them only a mile away from our house.
0: Yep.
1: You know, it's just a few minutes and we can be there to hang out with them, which is amazing. But it costs money. And so that's where this idea of, do you have a plan to pay for healthcare comes from, right?
0: And it's not only just the healthcare, but you start to think about it. Oftentimes at this age, it's common that you don't have the ability to drive.
1: Yes.
0: And so how do you get to doctor's appointments? How do you, you know, go to the activities that you want to go to? All these little things. We love this and it's fun. My son, Carson, you know, this is pretty fun. He took her to a lunch meeting with some of her friends from elementary school, middle school, and high school. And, you know, Carson, he's 22 years old and he's like, oh, I'm going to hear what the ladies have to say.
1: I'm going
0: to
1: hang out with the ladies.
0: I'm going to hang out with the
1: golden girls.
0: Just think about all the history that those friendships
1: totally.
0: Have from
1: it's so
0: elementary
1: great that they still get together
0: all the way to age 83. I mean, that's just really pretty fun. But all of these things, Tyson, they add up.
1: They do.
0: Right? They add up. And so what's your plan? What are you going to do to make sure that you can get the most out of every dollar that you save for retirement?
1: Well, and here's one of the things that becomes really important as it relates to healthcare is we don't want you to fall into the trap of thinking that Medicare is going to cover all of your expenses in retirement.
0: Yep. Yep.
1: Medicare is going to cover some expenses, but there's still a lot that it won't cover, including essentials like dental, hearing, mm-hmm. vision, long-term care. And so the reality is it covers maybe 80% of what you need, but there's more that you need to pay for that you don't even realize. And it's got to be in a plan. When we talked about at the beginning of the show that one in five people actually have a plan mm-hmm. for retirement, then that also means that they don't have a plan for healthcare.
0: Yes.
1: And, you know, I was talking to the daughter of one of our clients. She came in. She was a friend of mine from high school as well. And her dad just passed and her mom, she's taking care of her mom and spending time with her every day. And she loves being with her mom, but it's still taxing in a way that she didn't anticipate and didn't know that she would have to do at this stage of the game when not only is she helping with her mom, but she's still got a son at home. And and so we call this the sandwich generation, because a lot of family, you've got to have a plan in place to know how to do it emotionally, physically, and monetarily.
0: Well, Tyson, that's the healthcare side and all the other things that go along to getting with doctor's appointments. But what about long-term care? What if you need long-term care? Unfortunately, it's only getting worse, because while these figures, they're going to vary by location, here's what's interesting. The 2024 Genworth Cost of Care Survey that was released last year in 2025, get this, assisted living community costs increased by 10% to an annual national median cost of $70,800 per year. Think about that. And then it can also cost up to $77,792 annually for a home health aide. So you're not in long-term care, but you've got a home health aide coming in. It's actually more expensive. And the cost of, you know, services for homemaker services have increased 10% to an annual median cost of $75,504. Now, let's go into a skilled nursing facility. Okay, skilled nursing facilities now cost $111,325 a month, up 7%. And then if you want a private room, $127,750. Tyson, it's, you know, I see both sides of the life cycle. I volunteer down at a university. And so I hear the kids talking about the cost of their rent on their student housing, right? And my wife and I, we love this, the ability to be around all of these young college students. And, you know, they're paying $800 a month.
4: Yeah.
0: In a lot of these for their rent on their college dorms. And I'm like, holy cow, it was nothing like that.
4: Right.
0: You know, when we were in college. But then you look at this end of life cycle and this, the long-term care, $127,000. Let's just mix those two numbers in the middle. $10,000 a month.
1: Totally.
0: Okay. So then you add inflation on that. Hey, college kids, get ready, because it's going to get a lot more expensive.
1: It's going to get worse. Yeah. And so the key is you got to have a plan.
0: Yeah.
1: You know, there may be gaps in Medicare before you retire, or maybe you need to retire early because a large portion of society retires early before Medicare is there. You got to have a plan for what doesn't get covered with Medicare. Now let's pivot to the next piece of the plan that needs to be talked about. And it's what we call sequence of returns risk. And when we talk about sequence of returns risk, it's really the question becomes, have you rebalanced your portfolio? Because if you haven't rebalanced your portfolio, so many people come in through the doors at Boss Retirement Solutions and Advisors, and they may have set what they felt like was a great strategy of what they wanted to get in a return in their 401k, as an example.
0: Yep.
1: But now, 10 years later, the market's been going gangbusters. We look at their risk score and it's way too high, right? So I talk about sequence of returns risk. What is it? And why does it have to do with balancing your portfolio so strongly?
0: Well, the risk is you can't control when the stock market goes up or goes down. When you're working, it doesn't really matter because you're not drawing income from that portfolio.
1: So let's say you've got $1 million and the stock market goes down by 50%.
0: Well, your million just went to 500,000.
1: Yeah.
0: And now you don't have a paycheck anymore, so you start taking money out of it. Well, if that were to happen the year you retire, that's a very different scenario than what we've experienced over the last 14 years with the market, right? Where the market's been going up. And so that risk you can't control. So you've got to be able to have a plan that doesn't affect your retirement based on when the stock market goes up or when the stock market goes down. And that takes careful, intentional planning when it comes to you and your retirement. And when you look at these, Tyson, this is what we love. When we talk about healthcare and we talk about long-term care and we talk about sequence of returns risk and not just having a portfolio, but having a very specific plan, that's what we want to have. And Tyson, how can we help families with that?
1: Well, we love to say that achieving a retirement savings goal is great, but what's your plan to reduce your taxes? What's your plan to pay for the skyrocketing cost of healthcare, as we've talked about in this segment? What's your plan to get the most from Social Security? What about generating income plus so many other things? If you have a financial game plan for retirement, you could make $500,000 work like it was $1 million, or $1 million work more like $2 million. Most firms charge thousands of dollars to create a customized financial game plan, but we will create a customized game plan for you. 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
2: 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Boss received the Utah Best of State Award in 2019, 2020, 2021, 2022, and 2023. 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
8: From ABC News, I'm Dave Packer. Iran is condemning new U.S. attacks as, quote, a clear violation of the ceasefire. ABC foreign correspondent Tom Sophie Bridge.
11: Fresh U.S. missile strikes along Iran's coast. The U.S. military saying it destroyed Iranian radar sites after Iran fired four one-way attack drones, which posed a threat to ships near to the Strait of Hormuz. Iran retaliating, firing a volley of missiles at U.S. allies Kuwait and Bahrain. The strikes adding to the uncertainty amid a supposed ceasefire.
8: Sources familiar with Secretary Scott Bessent's thinking telling ABC News that the Treasury Department is planning to use Iranian assets to rebuild and repair any future damage caused by Iran. Meanwhile, the Lebanese army says an Israeli airstrike killed two officers and a soldier, potentially jeopardizing wider negotiations between the U.S. and Iran. Graham Plattner is campaigning hard in the final days of Maine's Democratic primary. He's been leading party rival Governor Janet Mills. But recent controversies, including allegations published by the New York Times from women claiming they were physically abused, could hurt his chances Tuesday, made a plea for continued support Friday night.
12: Now, as every single piece of that past and journey gets dug up, litigated, and weaponized, you have my back.
8: Tuesday's winner will go up against Republican incumbent Susan Collins, who's been in the U.S. Senate for nearly 30 years. Backlash against a proposed data center in Tennessee, where more than 160,000 people have signed a petition opposing one next to the Nashville Zoo. Nashville Mayor Freddie O'Connell.
13: This one seems particularly unusual in that a non-owner for the property seems to be applying for a building permit.
8: No comment from the developer. And FIFA announced it'll now allow fans to bring their own water bottles to some stadiums during the World Cup. FIFA had barred spectators from bringing refillable water bottles into the tournament's 16 stadiums in North America. You're listening to ABC News.
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2: We've never listened to our program before. The New Millennium Group, which Derek is the founder of, is a financial advisory firm right here in the state of Utah. I'm not saying here in the state of Utah, Derek, like,
3: solely. There's an office in Utah.
4: Yeah. Like, or our car trunk.
2: Right. No. Yeah. This is a company that was founded here by you. The reason the word millennium is in there is because it was the turn of the century.
4: It was the very end of 1999.
2: So that's why the name of the company is the New Millennium Group. And now, 25 years on, into 2025, you're still doing this and we're still doing the radio show. And if you've never listened to us before, the big focus on this program is what? To help you retire 3 to 5 years earlier than you thought possible. And
4: to show you the strategies that you need to employ now to make, to just bring you to that smooth retirement.
2: I think that there are some people who would look and say, I've heard you guys say that before, but right now in 2025, maybe you're saying it more like 18 months or 2 years. I mean,
4: we've said this before. Most people don't believe when we sit them down and say, you could retire now because they're not expecting it.
2: Right.
4: And the ones that are really prepared to retire are the ones that don't think they're ready, and the ones that don't have enough usually think, oh, it's smooth sailing for me.
2: So the idea is you've got to have a plan, and the folks of the New Millennium Group want to help you get that plan, and there are a couple things that we do in the program. I'll give the phone number off of the bat, but we have a ton of fun with the program, too, because we just talk about everything under the sun when it comes to life and planning out things, and obviously people have so many things going on right now. Everybody's busy. I don't know one person who's not. And even the people who are retired are busy.
4: And the stress level for everybody. That's what I'm noticing. Everywhere we go over the past 3 years, 4 years.
2: Very high. Very high. And I hope that some of these things that we talk about, and you talked about it right before we came on, you're like, look, I don't want to do the freak out thing. We're not going to freak people out. That's never been our vibe.
4: Well, that's a foolish... if you run around running this way because this is happening, and you go the opposite way because that's happening, if you have the plan... you don't need to worry about it.
2: So if you want to do something different and listen to this program, and maybe if you're in retirement or if you're nearing retirement, if you're thinking about starting up planning your retirement, it's never too late to get started on getting a plan together that works for you. You plan everything else out in your life with such detail, and you're a person who doesn't leave anything to chance. And yet I think the retirement plan, Derek, sometimes people look at and they go,
4: it's the back burner. Most people plan more on a vacation or where they're going to go to dinner rather than... because it's scary and it's this looming. In fact, can I share a quick? Well,
2: absolutely.
4: Give them the number and I'll share.
2: Let me give you the phone number, because today we're already starting things off here with some freebies. If you're listening and you want to be able to, and Social Security is a big part of what Derek and his team do, in the sense that they want to help educate you on the best time for you to take Social Security. The U.S. government, shocker, doesn't want you to find out.
4: Don't listen to your neighbor when they say, well, you should do this. It's different for everyone. If you're sick, you should take it earlier. You know, if you're. Everyone in your family's lived to be 100. You know what? You might want to wait a few years.
2: I think that there are people who think that it's a set it and forget it thing. Like, here's the exact time you should take it. The U.S. government is not going to help you out with that. They're not interested in making sure that you save thousands. But Derek and his team are. So let me give you that phone number to be able to get that Social Security maximization report. It's 888-999-6370. That's 888-999-6370. 888-999-6370. UtahsFinancialPlanner.com is the website. So right off the bat, we've got a dozen of those to do today. If you want to get that Social Security maximization report, it's personalized to you. This isn't just a print off of something. It's for you. It will have your name on it. It'll be prepared for you. And also along with that, you can get a written plan that's also at no cost to you. 888-999-6370. And I can't emphasize enough too. You've been saying this from the beginning too. It's like, there's no obligation here. Just take a look at it. See if there's something that works. And if we want to work together, both sides, then it would be great.
4: So here's the other thing that we want you to get is we wrote a book a few years. Well, it's been 10 years ago that we wrote this book. But the point is, the book is designed for you to get to know us and what our strategies are. Some people are a fit for us. Some people aren't. But there's not anyone that we won't talk to that we can't improve your situation.
2: I think that there are so many people out there that think, okay, all of this seems, you know, anything that has to do with the money side of things.
4: And by the way, you should go in with some mistrust.
2: Sure. It feels predatory in some cases. And so I would encourage people that whoever your financial advisor is, look them up, go find out who they are, do some homework on them, ask them what their clientele is like. Go visit their office. That's also like a big one, right? Where it's like, sit down and see if this is a place that like
4: a phone call or an email is not.

0: going to give you, and in fact, the most skilled people are that take advantage. They've been taking advantage for many years. And
1: yeah,
0: so
1: yeah.
0: You think, oh, new. I trust this guy.
1: Here's what I want you to do, though.
0: Or girl, sorry.
1: Just give him a call. 888-999-6370. Let's talk a little bit about right now in 2025.
0: Well, I wanted to talk about Social Security.
1: Yes.
0: Because that's changed even in the 9 years that you and I have done the show.
1: Tell me what the situation is right now with it.
0: Well, government... before we did the show, we talked about, let's not talk politics.
1: We never liked you anyway.
0: But overall, as a government, when Social Security was signed into law in 1933, the average life expectancy was 64 and a half.
1: Mm-hmm.
0: And that's why they set the retirement age at 65. They thought, no one will even live long enough to get a check. So we'll give them this arbitrary number. But now people are living longer. And I think I read on the newspaper or radio, people are getting checks that don't even exist.
1: Oh, for sure.
0: 120-year-old people.
1: Trying to clean up that whole mess has been the problem.
0: It's not any political group, one or the other. It's the whole system.
1: Yeah.
0: So
1: it's just for being how big it is, right? Like, it's just, there's stuff that falls through the crack always. People who take advantage always, yeah.
0: In everything. So I was going to tell you this story. I'm on a flight from St. George to Salt Lake yesterday, and I sat next to a surgeon. And I said, so, you know, she's been... Surgering.
1: No, I think that's right. Yeah.
0: Is that a real word?
1: Yeah, sure.
0: For me, it is.
1: You know what? It made sense. So yes, it is.
0: So I go, when you retire, because most of us don't really, we just think we're going to work and work and work. I love it. And the more we work in our career, we're making more money. Why quit? But I'm saying most of us forget that we're a father, we're a grandfather, mm-hmm. we're a brother, we're a son.
1: Yeah, sure.
0: Let's focus on that. And if you have that written plan that says, hey, And don't believe, you know, what news tells you about you need $7.2 million to retire.
1: Right.
0: What you need is, you know, a certain amount of money every month forever that is pegged to inflation.
1: Yeah.
0: That's the number you need.
1: And
0: to
1: that's
0: look
1: what
0: at.
1: You guys do is make sure that people can get to that point, feel comfortable enough, get in a situation that you can make the picks of, hey, here's how conservative I want to be. I want to make sure that we never run out of that money. Great.
0: Or despite whatever the market does.
1: Sure.
0: And so how you do that is you need to have a little bit of real estate. You need to have a little bit of commodities. You need to have a little bit of securities. Several different buckets of money. Yeah.
1: And some advisors will say you need just this one thing. But the reality is that
0: if anyone says one thing,
1: you got to run.
0: Don't walk, run.
1: Yeah. I will tell you that the years that we've been doing this show and the moments during the time that we've talked about the stock market, like right now is one of those moments that people are quite freaked out, Derek.
0: But remember, before we started the show today, in the last 9 years, it's always been that way.
1: Yeah, there's always been some moment where we go,
0: that's a little, you know.
1: Or we say things are, or here's what we really do. Things are going really well, and we don't say anything because we're like, oh,
0: I don't want to jinx it.
1: So, but right now, this is one of those moments.
0: Are
1: where
0: we all that superstitious? That
1: oh, 1,000%. Like, the humans are like this. And so we look and we just go this day-to-day thing. You remember when, and this is an awful time to remember, you're in the midst of COVID when we were just going there, and we're going every day, and you're going on, and you're like, give me the death count. And you know what? What an awful way to live, right? And I think we do the same thing a little bit with the stock market. You go, tell me what type of a hit I'm taking in the shorts. Okay, it's bad. It's awful. And you said the Chicken Little thing. The sky falling, I think a lot
0: but it's
1: of...
0: it's always falling. Because when the market's going, we don't want to tell anybody because we don't want to jinx it.
1: The advisors that I think a lot of people get with use moments like this to freak you out.
0: To motivate their particular item that they want to sell.
1: You have a different way of thinking. What is it?
0: My way of thinking is, let's focus on the monthly income. And there honestly is no one solution. You've got to have three or four buckets because when one thing is working, the other is not.
1: Right.
0: And so I'll just use like commodities, oil, gas, gold,
1: sure.
0: You know.
1: Yeah.
0: But when stocks are dropping, meaning companies that are in business, those tend to go up.
1: Yeah.
0: And when those are dropping, company ownership goes up. The only way you can really retire though is you have to have company ownership. And what I mean by that is, companies can actually raise the prices of their... We were talking about vacation before. Mm-hmm. When you go to Florida with your kids, mm-hmm. if you go to Disney, it's $19 for a Coca-Cola. I used to with my kids. I'd say, kids, what two meals do you want to have here?
1: Yeah. Sell the farm to be able to make
0: and
1: a trip
0: we
1: in the first
0: place. We don't order sodas. We just get water from the tap.
1: You go over to that like trickling water fountain. I mean,
0: so by the way, if that resonated with you, that whole thing,
1: that's awesome.
0: You're the kind of person that we...
1: We've
0: that
1: done
0: we
1: this
0: work
1: before,
0: with.
1: Yeah.
0: And so our key is... We want to find people that just want and need the help, and we'll give you the plan. And if you wouldn't have someone in your home, don't do business with them.
1: And I think the other thing is that while other advisors are maybe utilizing the market to freak you out to get you into their office, I think the other thing that you do is that you've always been, look, this is not a time to freak out. How about you give yourself a peace of mind rather than the freak out factor? Because you shouldn't be motivated by the fear side of these things, just like anything in life. Just make a plan so that you know exactly what you're going to be getting in retirement.
0: It takes into consideration everything that I've been through over the last 40 years.
1: Sure.
0: Because life changes. This is an interesting thing. I like to golf, but I apparently golfed too much in my life before my hip killed me. So I went golfing a few days ago, and that was the first time I'd played in 14 months. Obviously, it was a nightmare.
1: Oh, I thought you were going to say, obviously, I had a hole-in-one, because that's when you're going to get it, right?
0: Oh, yeah. No, that's not me. I got a hole-in-10. But just getting out in the sunshine, it was great. But you, if golf is your thing, you can't golf every day.
1: Right.
0: You're maybe thinking that right now, oh, when I retire, can't this wait. Is what I'm going to do. Mm-hmm. But you need to retire to something, not from something.
1: Let me give
0: and that's the hard part.
1: Yeah, and I know when you sit down with somebody, I think part of the thing that you do is when, and this is something we can talk about when we come back, we'll talk about what you do when you sit down with a client for the very first time, what a first meeting looks like. And again, I can't emphasize enough that the fact that there's no obligation, it's come in, ask the questions, get a written plan that's made for you, and if you like it, great. If not, then you walk out of there with that same plan in hand and no hard feelings. It's got to be, you're shopping around for somebody who you're going to be partnering with.
0: And if you already have a plan, fantastic.
1: Right, bring it in.
0: But and then if we give you two or three other ideas, that doesn't mean you even have to come with us.
1: No, sure.
0: Go ahead and give the number.
1: Let me give the phone number out, and then I'm going to do what we call a tease in the business. Derek, I'm going to make you whatever the thing is you want to do, because I know you've got a lot on your brain here, and I want to be able to get to it all. 888-999-6370. If you want to get that Social Security maximization report, the report that is made specifically for you, personalized to you with your name on it, when you could take Social Security at the best time to be able to save the most money, it's 888-999-6370. 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We're going to take our first break. We'll come back and we'll chat a little bit more about what it's like to sit down with an advisor for the first time, or even if you've done it before.
0: Why it's totally different than anything you've ever been through.
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1: Yes, welcome back. It's another edition of Stop Working, Start Living right here on your dial. Heard in Salt Lake City and in St. George, the New Millennium Group, the president of the New Millennium Group is Derek Overstreet. And I'm Alex Curie. Thanks for being with us today on a beautiful weekend. Thanks for hanging out with us. As usual, we've been doing the show now going on 9 years, Derek, if you can believe that. And I can, because now I feel like I was
0: looking. And we actually have a blast.
1: We do. Yeah, we really do. Time I had a moment this week where, and I do this every so often now that I'm in my early 40s, I'll look in the rear view of the car and I'll be like, who's this freaking guy? Who's this old guy? And I'll have I have these like the crow's feet.
0: Hey, buddy, they have Botox.
1: I'm not sure.
0: But I use Botox for migraines.
1: I've heard that.
0: Anyway.
1: I wouldn't be able to give that as an excuse, but I'm just telling you, I look and sometimes I look around and go, oh my goodness, life is passing by so quickly. And pretty soon, I mean, I can't tell you.
0: Well, here's what's our listeners, by the way, things that you never had hurt.
1: Sure.
0: And you got to keep moving, and you don't think it's ever going to happen. And that's why it's so important.
1: Yeah.
0: To retire 3 to 5 years sooner than you thought.
1: I'm going to like back appointments. You know, I'm like, this is my life now. It's been tremendous because I've blinked and I've been here for 20 years at KSL. And
0: well, when you have a dream career, you and I both have dream. We're doing what we absolutely want.
1: I've been super lucky. But I will tell you that at some point it turned over from me being the brand new green right out of college guy to people going, how long has this guy been here? It's just this old guy.
0: Well, and he's got, we're looking at each other. We both have gray beards.
1: Yeah. And you've got 6 kids and I've got 7, and it's like a long,
0: I didn't think I'd live to the age I am now. I won't share, but.
1: what you really put off is that idea of retirement, which is what Derek and the folks of the New Millennium Group want to do. They want to retire you 3 to 5 years earlier than you thought possible. If you had an extra 3 to 5 years with the people that you love, and with the things that you'd want to do in the goals that you'd want to accomplish, what would you do with those 3 to 5 years? Really ask yourself. And if you sat down with a professional that could get you there, it's one thing to go, well, I don't think that could really happen. If you really did want to retire and you wanted to get to that point, What would you do with that? I think that that's an important thing that people need to understand. Let me give the phone number out. If you're looking for that Social Security Maximization Report, that's a report.
0: The book. Or
1: Stop Working, Start Living is the book. 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
1: We hear the word fiduciary a lot. And I know
0: we've stopped using that because now... even though that is a big delineation, most people...
1: They'll say it, and they say that it's... But the reality is that a fiduciary is somebody who legally needs to act in your interest. And that's a responsibility that comes a little bit higher than like a normal financial advisor, I would say. Or a, you know, the very, very bottom of the tier of financial advisors. 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When a client does sit down with you guys, what's the philosophy of sitting down with somebody for the first time? What do you kind of do? What do you do?
0: If you're fearing sitting down with someone because you don't want to be sold something, I always feel like it's like buying a car. Would you like to give me your keys? I don't even want to go. If I want to buy a car, now I buy used cars.
1: Or you get out of the car and you see and the guys at the window.
0: Exactly.
1: And you're like, oh, no.
0: You're up, John. And I'm like, oh, please, no.
1: Sure.
0: So what's interesting is you were talking, I was thinking, the money is actually the least important thing to your long-term retirement plan. The older I am, the most important things are, do I have the right insurance, the health insurance?
1: Sure.
0: Is my back going to hurt? Is my hips going to hurt?
1: The answer is yes.
0: So I want you to have the right health care. And most people don't even think about that. And the other thing is, we just plan on working forever. I know I did 9 years ago. Mm-hmm. I didn't ever even consider stopping working because what we do, I found in the world, those that serve the most, you know, if you're just a good servant, people will come to you automatically.
1: Right.
0: And so what I tell people is sit down with us. The first question we're going to ask is what is it that you want to retire to? Do you want to go fix classic cars? Do you want to, you got to start working on your health now, by the way. I'm thinking if I'd started working on my health 10 years ago,
1: yeah,
0: maybe I would have played, you know, 58 holes last week instead of nine. You know? So, mm-hmm. So think about that. But if you're already working with a financial advisor and you like us, never give any company, us or anybody else, all of your assets to work with.
1: Somebody wants you to sit down and just go bring it all.
0: Let's do this, and we're going to do one thing. What you have to have is somebody. So the reason it's important to keep more than one advisor is money goes where it's best being treated.
1: Mm-hmm.
0: And so people don't know whether we're doing a good job or your other people are doing a good job. So keep some money with different advisors, get as much information.
1: Okay.
0: And over time, if they keep beating us with returns, with safety, you should be more with them.
1: Yeah.
0: If we're beating everybody, but you have to have that point of comparison.
1: Yeah, I get it.
0: In fact, we had a client come in and she said, I would have been better off just keeping my money in a money market at the bank. I go, oh, really? At 0.25%? Let's just look at how we did with the overall market. And then when we were done the meeting, she goes, oh, you're doing a good job.
1: All right. Thank you. Thank you for your service.
0: All I'm saying is you've got to have a couple of things to compare.
1: Well, you got to understand, too, like how it works. And I think that's why it's important to have an advisor that somebody will go, that they dip in.
0: And and you should meet with them 3 or 4 times a year.
1: And ask them and be able to call them and say, so what's going on right now? Like when the market's being like they are, when it's this up and down. I mean,
0: that's how it's been for 150 years.
1: But at the same time, like, you know, and this is why it's great that I work in sports now, because I don't look at the Dow. Part of it is that you've taught me this too, just like, just stop freaking out about from the day to day standpoint, because you can make yourself nuts. And, you know, one of these.
0: But you've seen it in the sports side of things where when you're a football player, you think you're going to play for 10 years.
1: Oh, yeah.
0: You know what? Most of them play for 9 months.
1: Well, there's some leagues that have guaranteed contracts and there are others that don't.
0: Years ago, they didn't.
1: Right. And so for me, for example, when I see that and I make those decisions and I'm looking at it, when I see the market a few weeks ago, a little bit ago, what was it? It went down. You know, we're approaching bear market territory. And then suddenly it goes up. The president
0: My
1: says
0: eyes
1: something.
0: Over when he says bear market, bull market. I'm going, what is he talking about?
1: The president says something and then suddenly I think it was a $2,900 day or a 2,900 point day, excuse me. And
0: up or down?
1: Up. Yeah. And I remember thinking to myself, okay, like, all right, let's, it, but all I could think
0: here's
1: was,
0: the, here's the real
1: there's
0: thing.
1: A little bit of a relief, but at the same time, I'm going, well, this can't be great for a long-term situation. And the reality is I have to go back to things you've told me before. You're like, look, we're going to be up, we're going to be down, we're going to be up, we're going to be down. This is what the life of the market is. You just have to be wise across a long period of time.
0: I'll give you as few words as possible. We should be greedy when others are fearful, and we should be fearful when others are greedy.
1: Who said that?
0: I steal everything from wiser people than I don't know exactly. Probably everybody that's ever managed money wisely.
1: I thought it was like a Warren Buffett.
0: Warren Buffett does.
1: I'm sure you use that.
0: We were Alex scared me today. He says, "Hey, we can't use specific companies."
1: Yeah, I don't want to.
0: So I'm going. Do I even use Warren Buffett's name? He's a legendary investor. Sure. Him and his partner Charlie Munger. But in the last 2-3 years, they've been raising cash. I think they had like $335 billion in cash. You know what? He's one of the smartest guys. When you see people that are doing that, but if your eyes are glazing over in your car or your house and you're listening to this show, that's all irrelevant. It's great that a billionaire can do that, but what's it for me?
1: What can we do?
0: And for you and I, it's, you know what? I need $8,000 a month forever. And if inflation is 5% a year, I need my income to
1: keep going up.
0: And that's the important thing, is that you have to have several
1: Build those plans.
0: Have a safe bucket of money, whether it's rental income, but housing prices go down. The key is when you're scared, do not look at the market every single day.
1: Yeah, you'll freak out. Fact,
0: so be fearful when others are greedy. Be greedy when others are fearful.
1: If you're listening right now and you think, okay, I don't know when the best time for me to take Social Security is, and I've heard somebody tell me that, like, hey, I need to do it at this time. If you're listening and you think to yourself, okay, I don't know what my 401k is doing right now, or if I'm taking advantage of, you know, the tax planning that goes into to all this, because that's another huge part of it.
0: But you and I have talked about that. You know, time after time, I really don't have a crystal. Well, actually, I do have a crystal ball, but it doesn't tell me whether the market's going up or down. All I know is I know that at some future date, I'm going to need X number of dollars per month.
1: Sure.
0: Because it's not for that. I want to travel with my kids. I want to travel with my grandkids. I want to spend the time with the things that are really important.
1: Yeah. Let me give you the phone number, 888-999-6370. If you want to get that Social Security maximization report, a written plan. You talk with somebody from Derek's team, who, by the way, are here in Utah. You're not going to get some farmed out phone center somewhere.
0: And they'll drive to your house. It's convenient, but I don't want to do business with somebody that
1: I think it's important for people to know there are offices in Sandy, St. George, in Layton. And I think that, you know, it's important to know that this is a company that has strategically put itself around the state of Utah, and all these, Derek and his team live here. They work here. They have their children here. They are raising their families here. That's a big part of it. I think that being able to say, and I think the reason that matters too is that, Derek, you've seen all types of retirements over the past 40 years that you've been in this business.
0: Well, what he's really trying to say is I've made every mistake that you could possibly make.
1: Or you've watched other people make those mistakes, or you've learned it. It's just a lot of it. And I think that that's important to know too, that in Utah, every situation is different and every person is different, but there are a lot of unique situations here. And if Derek and his team can help you out, they're going to do it. 888-999-6370. That's 888-999-6370. UtahsFinancialPlanner.com. So they come and they sit down, they have that conversation, maybe a written plan gets put together, then
0: But what's interesting is, because even in our show, we talk about Social Security, and we often lead to it, but the real question you should be asking is, what makes the New Millennium Group different than everybody else?
1: Okay.
0: Because that's what everybody's doing.
1: Sure.
0: Everyone has the same access to the same software. Frankly, you don't need us to access that software. You could call Social Security. The difference is Social Security has a legal requirement. They can't tell you when you should take it.
1: Right.
0: You need to have somebody that's seen some mistakes made. Unfortunately, wisdom is really created by making mistakes.
1: Mm-hmm.
0: And if you didn't run out of all your money, then you're
1: with those successful. You are so wise these days. Right. I wonder if some of the people that are listening, I really hope that people understand too that I really like being able to have these conversations, because there are moments, and I think we've compared it in the past with, you know, the way that I think stereotypically guys don't want to go to the doctor, right? Or my kids.
0: He's pointing at me, folks.
1: No, and myself too, where it's just like,
0: well, I don't want to go to the hospital because people die there. So.
1: Well, and it's like, also, it's like, I don't want to hear it. I already know my back's hurting. Like, I know I got to figure it out. I know something's there. I know we got to figure something out. But if I just put it off, maybe it'll be fine. That's not the
0: solution.
1: It's going to creep up and it's going to get you. And I'm telling you, it's been an important part of people who sit down with the advisors at New Millennium Group. They're going to be able to get those ideas.
0: So I have to share this. I 14 months ago, I was in an airport lounge and the chair collapsed on me. I cut the tip of my left finger.
1: I remember
0: that
1: whole thing.
0: I mean, it was hanging. The lucky thing is it's sewed back on, but I couldn't play guitar anymore. I couldn't golf for all this time. But the point is, when something like that happens, then it's real. And I said, you know what? If something happened to me physically, you know, my goal of traveling, you know, as a fit adult, it's gone.
1: Yeah.
0: And I've never had back pain in my life. I've had back pain. I'm going, and a friend of mine says, do not you know, don't get the surgery. Go to physical, do whatever you can to put that off. Because when you start doing that stuff, your world becomes smaller and smaller. And so the most important thing when you sit down with us is we're going to help you focus on what you really want to do. And that's the real problem. Is most people don't know what they really want to do.
1: Let's take another break. And one of the things, I brought it up earlier, and I think it would be good to ask about the tax planning side of things. I'm not talking about tax preparation. I'm talking about tax planning.
0: And the right time to spend 401k money or the right time to spend non-401k money.
1: I think it's important for people to understand how big of a piece of that puzzle your tax planning is going to be in retirement. That's another huge part of
0: Well, the hard thing is we can't do it on our show.
1: No.
0: You have to sit down. The first meeting is going to be probably 45 minutes to 60 minutes where we're just gathering data and trying to find out what your debt service
1: is. What is it that you want to do?
0: Yeah. But most people don't know what they want to do.
1: Sure.
0: This person on the airplane, I go, what do you want to do? Well, I love what I do. I'm making more money than I ever have. And I'm going, but you weren't created to be a surgeon. You're going to continue to do as long as you can because you make good money and you're working less hours. But your focus really should be, when I say I want to travel and I'm a homebody,
1: what's the thing that defines you?
0: Most of us focus on the things that everybody else tells us we should do.
1: Let me give that phone number out again, 888-999-6370. 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We'll come right back. We've got more to go. Let's talk taxes and tax planning next right here. 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
1: Welcome back. It's another edition of Stop Working, Start Living right here on your dial. I'm Alex Keery.
0: And I'm Derek Overstreet.
1: Stop Working, Start Living is a radio show that, of course, features heavily the folks in the New Millennium Group. Derek, of course, founded that company right here in the state of Utah. Offices in Sandy, St. George, and Layton to serve you right here in our beautiful state. And we're hoping you're enjoying your weekend, and certainly,
0: I think it is a great up in Salt Lake. The weather started to turn.
1: Yeah, it's nice.
0: And I'm going, this is what we live for. I moved to St. George about 5 years ago. And after a year, I went, why did I move here 10 years ago? Because things just changed. I hate the snow. I used to love to ski, snowboard, snowmobile. Now I'm like, the last thing I want to do is go drag a trailer with.
1: I have a son who's a competitive golfer, and he's
0: downplaying it, by the way.
1: He's extremely good.
0: Impressive.
1: But it's hard to play with him because he practices.
0: Yeah, when he's playing scratch golf.
1: Right. Well, he's practicing so much. Like, then when I go out with him, you know, my once every other week type of thing. I'm like, oh, this isn't fun. But it is fun because I, you know, he's 16 and I sit down with him and I get to just.
0: But our listeners don't know about Alex. But Alex has a big family like mine.
1: I do.
0: And he spends a ton of time
1: with
0: his kids. Because over the last 9 years, you've seen what's happened with different people's families, and you realize you're not going to have a 15-year-old for forever.
1: No, and it is crazy. It's crazy.
0: Don't realize that.
1: It's crazy how quickly it has gone. And you know, I joke with people. I'm like, oh, well, when they go, oh, it's just going to go by so fast. I'm like, well, tell me when that happens, because we have young kids and we have older kids.
0: It's but so it is stupid when you listen to a country western song. It's about you, Alex. It's about me. Did you ever think you'd have seven kids? I never thought I'd have six kids.
1: No. I'm telling you, life hits you hard and it hits you quick. I think more importantly, everything sneaks up on you. And I think retirement is one of those things that sneaks up on you. I think that
0: it's life that sneaks up on you. So when we kind of did the tease before we went to the break, we talked about taxes, and I told him when we went to the break, I think we all just fell asleep when you used the word
1: said the word taxes.
0: So what I want to focus
1: part
0: on
1: of the deal, though, man.
0: But there are times you should spend your 401k or retirement money, and there are times you should spend the money that's in a savings account. So as an example, if you know, I'm amazed at the amount of money people keep in savings accounts and checking accounts to earn, say, zero or 0.025.
1: It's starting to get a little bit.
0: But it's a safe. The reason we do it is I just want to have some safety. And it's a wonderful thing to do. But in a high inflation time, or if you know that you're going to be in a lower tax bracket next year, don't spend money that hasn't been taxed. If you're going to be, you know, at some point I'm going to retire, I'll sell my company. My income will drop. That's the time that I'll want to pull money out of retirement funds. If you, this isn't me, by the way, but if you had $1 million a year, that's not the year to pull retirement money out. If you got laid off last year during COVID, that would have been the time to use dollars that hadn't been taxed. Sure. So the government, when they designed Social Security, they gave it 65 because they knew people never made it to 65. Why would the government tell you that you can put money away and not be taxed on it? Are they kind? Are they benevolent?
1: I think they are.
0: No, they know that they can raise taxes on a higher. You know, if you had $100,000 20 years ago, that 100 is now 500 or 600.
1: Well, and they also go, hey, by the way, Social Security age is moving on up. And
0: they're dropping Social Security checks. Could you ever thought they're actually cutting people's checks? Or if you're an educator, a school teacher, and your pension's being cut?
1: Yeah.
0: You know, Delta Airlines 15 years ago or something, many of the employees lost half of their retirement.
1: That's crazy.
0: And it went to pension benefit guarantee. But it's not just one business. You have to, if you've seen that happen to a neighbor, make sure that you don't have all of your eggs in one basket.
1: Let me give you the phone number. If you're listening to Derek talk about not putting all of your eggs in one basket and being able to kind of look at the whole picture, if you looked at retirement like a pie and all the different pieces that come into making up what your retirement looks like, every one of those pieces makes up what that pie actually is. And so I do want people to understand that there are so many different aspects that you need
0: and different
1: over
0: and different ways to get there. You may want to stair step your retirement. You don't want to go from working 60 hours a week to zero.
1: Yeah.
0: You know, I lived in Illinois for about 19 years and I kind of, you know, I stopped working for the one company. I took like 9 months off. All I did was gain weight and golfed every day, but no one my age could have done that.
1: Sure.
0: That was the dumbest thing possible. You want to maybe stair step your retirement because all of us think we're going to live forever. And if you drop your hours and your income drops, that's the time to maybe move money from a 401k or an IRA to maybe a Roth.
1: Let me ask you about because one of the things I think people do realize when they get to retirement, or they don't realize this
0: until they get there. Yeah.
1: They get to retirement and the tax bomb hits hard because their income gets changed in so many different ways. Off of where you're getting that income from on a monthly basis, where your spouse is getting that monthly income from on a monthly basis, when that spouse passes away, what the effect of those taxes look like. A lot of times people don't plan out for those things. Now,
0: by the way, CPAs every year, they want to make your tax bill lowest every year.
1: Right.
0: That's not necessarily the smartest strategy. Well, I understand why they do it, but maybe you need to go, no, if I'm going to be in a 50% tax bracket 3 years from now, I should move money out now when I'm in a 21.
1: Social Security, your health care in the future, your taxes, all of those things, your retirement accounts, all those things, at some point, you're going to get affected by them. And if you haven't babysat how those things are going to work for
0: you. And
1: you
0: and I, we don't. I don't want to do that.
1: No, no.
0: I want to have somebody else that's watching it.
1: Yes.
0: And I want to meet with them regularly, and especially in times of turmoil, mm-hmm. where I'm not going to talk. Most of us have lost 30 or 40% in the past 12 months.
1: Right.
0: You know, that's a lot of money. Think of your home. Do you and I look at the value of our home day in and day out?
1: No, it'll make
0: you nuts. We jump off the roof if we did that.
1: Yeah, it'll make you nuts.
0: Think of your retirement assets. Have a bunch of money on safe that can't go down. Have a bunch of money on maybe some speculation or to handle that income piece for down the road. And again, every financial advisory probably in the world talks about Social Security or their government's retirement. I just assume that's not going to be there for me. And you'd be well served to
1: sure.
0: to just. And I live in a weird neighborhood, and there it's the wealthiest people live there, and they wanted to use the PPP money to build a clubhouse.
1: Sure, sure. Oh,
0: I got so incensed about it. I'm going, that's not what it's for to build a pool and a pickleball court. Pickleball you guys, courts. Come on.
1: I think that if you're listening right now and you understand that you have so many different parts of your retirement that make up what your life could look like in the future, and you don't want to waste it by
0: choose the wrong partner that.
1: And don't leave it to chance either, because that's not going to be a good one. You're going to have to deal with all the things we've been talking about with the taxes and all your retirement funds, things like that. And healthcare, death of loved ones, all those things, you're going to have to figure them out at some point. The thing
0: none
1: is,
0: none of us think about it. You don't think about 10 years ago. I never thought about getting sick or a spouse passing away. None of us think about it because it's just not comfortable. You know, in fact, my mom gets mad at me every time I tell this story. She never wanted to buy life insurance because she thought, well, if I buy life insurance, I'm going to die. the two have no. There's no correlation between.
1: It's a little bit like my wife sent me a thing the other day because there's this lady who called in the news in Michigan and she goes, I think it's ridiculous that we put these deer signs up because we put these deer signs up and that's where they show up. Because, and the guy's
0: that,
1: like, what?
0: In fact, that's like, why. Well, that which came first? The chicken,
1: and he goes, guess what? That's like, why. Are you saying the deer are showing up because they're like, hey, Mike, we're supposed to meet under this sign here? Like, it's a
0: yellow beacon that says, hey, is there food under this?
1: Yeah, come on over. Hey, deer, this is the part of the freeway we want you to cross that. No.
0: But by the way, what's funny is neither Alex and I are hunters, but we know enough to see signs.
1: Oh, but I've hit a couple deer in my day. I will say that if you are somebody listening right now and you want to be able to. At least
0: to talk common sense and find somebody that you generally think like. If you come in and you find that we're too risky for you, do not.
1: Got it.
0: But all of us make these little. I was talking to your friend about when you buy a house. I'd rather buy a house already existing than build one. There's too many decisions. I know I'm going to make a mistake because I built many homes. It's always a thing of compromise. I want to find the house or where I'm going to live that has most of the things I want, but it's never going to be for the same for retirement. But I'm telling you, focus on what retirement looks like and consider at least I may not be in the health that I am today.
1: If
0: it's uncomfortable.
1: If you're listening right now and you want to be able to not leave those things to chance, what we've been talking about, your taxes, your Social Security, your, whether or not your pension is going to be something that in the future you're going to be able to rely on. All those things, these are questions you can ask your financial advisor. And the folks at the New Millennium Group have been doing this here in Utah for a long time, and they want to be able to help you as well. 888-999-6370. Ask for that Social Security Maximization Report. Hey, I heard you guys talking on the radio. I want to get that Social Security Maximization Report. Or, hey, I heard I can get a written plan at no cost. Absolutely.
0: And you know what's funny? You don't even have to say that. If you call, hopefully you'll be at ease.
1: Yeah, have somebody answer the phone.
0: But talk to somebody. Don't email. Just suspend disbelief for a minute and sit down and take on somebody that's been through it so many times that they'll say, hey, this has happened, this has happened. Just consider them.
1: Yeah.
0: We're not telling you to scare you. We're just telling you to consider everything.
1: Don't leave it to chance. Let somebody give you that plan.
0: A plan, not a product.
1: There you go. Don't let somebody just try to sell something to you. Let them walk
0: you
1: through.
0: I'm the master of cliches.
1: I know. It's working for you. 888-999-6370. That's 888-999-6370. Get that Social Security Maximization Report. 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
0: by the way. But most important, a written plan.
1: A written plan that's specifically made to you.
0: And compare that with your current written plan.
1: And the New Millennium Group are fiduciaries. 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Or in some cases, they don't they've never had one yet, and so maybe this is a good time
0: to get it. Telling you, the reason people don't do it is it's uncomfortable.
1: Yeah.
0: And because we all think we don't have enough money. That's what I laugh at when the people that, I don't think I have enough money.
1: Well, and talking to somebody about finances and your finances, it's always, like in my household, like when I was a kid, it was like cussing. You know, you didn't say certain things in the house about money and you didn't talk about how much somebody made.
0: Why don't they teach that in elementary school and junior high and high school?
1: I'm all about the privacy thing, right? What you don't want is for somebody to take you for all you're worth. That's exactly what you get worried about in this type of an environment. But I will say that having to sit down with somebody who legally is obligated to act in your best interest on your finances.
0: And I don't even care about that. I care about somebody who actually has your best interest at heart. If I really have your best interest at heart, I'll tell you the truth. Hey, you shouldn't do this.
1: Yeah.
0: And you shouldn't do this with us. You know, that when you've tested a firm time after time and they keep giving you the truth, you know.
1: Yeah. Hey, if you're listening right now and you want to be able to get that copy of
0: you just want to talk to somebody.
1: Report, give a call and say, hey, let's get an appointment going. 888-999-6370. Does not hurt to talk to somebody. It doesn't cost anything to talk to anybody either.
0: But that's our fear.
1: But somebody calls and they're going to... No, and somebody... I can't tell you how many times people have been like, so when do I get like a bill for this meeting? This is not how it works. That's not how this works. So the folks of the New Millennium Group want to help you out. They want to answer those questions for you. 888-999-6370. We'll come back. We'll wrap up the show on a beautiful weekend right here. 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
1: Welcome back. It's another edition of Stop Working, Start Living right here on your dial. I'm Alex Keery. What was your name again?
0: Derek Overstreet.
1: Derek Overstreet.
0: Yeah, before you even give the number out, I want to talk. I went to Draper Park Elementary School.
1: Is it still around, by the way?
0: It's there. It's the oldest building. It had asbestos in it.
1: Well, every building is.
0: And when I was in kindergarten, during Vietnam. And I just remember these 21-gun salutes. We were in the basement. We had these glass things up on top. And the reason I bring that up is retirement for you should be like when school ends. And going to Draper Park Elementary, when school was over, I don't know if we could afford shoes or not. We took our shoes off and we were barefoot. You know, all summer long, basically.
1: Yeah, yeah.
0: That's what retirement should be for you. Remember how fun that was?
1: Well, the idea of...
0: You didn't think about money or paying for
1: being
0: this.
1: At ease. You know, I see my kids now, and when you talk to them about going on spring break and things like that or whatever, or getting to the summer, and this idea of... And they just... Their eyes glaze over and they go, I can't wait, you know, for that. And I remember getting to
0: and
1: my
0: school's changed for you. Now they do. You're off 3 weeks. I don't even understand that.
1: I mean, we don't have a track system, but we do have. I will say that we didn't. You know, we took our kids on a spring break thing this year, and I remember thinking to myself, like, they're not even enjoying this because they're in their head. Some of their teachers are like, yeah, you still got to finish a couple things, you know that. And I'm like,
0: and
1: hey,
0: by the way,
1: on.
0: You have to take home the class rabbit.
1: there's so many things that. You know, my kids stress out about, and it's the same things that I did.
0: But I don't remember being that much of a. The whole world now is stressed out about everything.
1: I don't remember being this freaked out about stuff, and maybe I was, and I'm just like trying to block those things out. But I think that right now in 2025, this is one of those moments where I think we sit down and we go, "Hey, what is it that we really want to do when we retire? What is it that?
0: Oh my gosh! This is so hard. What you're asking out. This is so hard. Our listeners right now are.
1: Some people say it's easy, though. They go, no, I know exactly what I'm going to do. I'm going to play golf. I'm going to fish. I'm going to go to my cabin up in Coeur d'Alene. You know, whatever it might be. There's all these things
0: that
1: people
0: say. But we never do that. Because the things that we want to do now, in fact, all of us believe we're 10 years younger than we are. Psychologically.
1: Sure, no, I get it.
0: I'm going to share. I read this book about 6 weeks ago. It's called The Traveler's Gift by Andy Andrews. And he's written 10 books. Fantastic book. It talks about a guy who worked for a company for like 40 years. Could have taken a retirement package, but he goes, no, I'm going to stick with the company, help him get through this hard time. He stuck with the company and lost everything. Mm. He lost his 401k. So it's usually the most diligent of us. So the first principle in the book is take personal responsibility for where we are, either good or bad, right? It's not my mom's fault that I'm where I am right now, right. If I'm in it. What I believe is a bad decision. But once you take personal responsibility for any mistake that you've made in the past is the past.
1: Yeah.
0: And the whole book goes through this whole culmination. If you're a reader, I read probably 2 books a week. So most people, and I ask people, do you read? I'd listen to books on tape.
1: Hey, what's wrong with that?
0: But the point is of it, he walks through really what we do at New Millennium. He got so depressed after, because his daughter needed surgery, this, that, and lost all his money. He wanted to take his life. Hmm. And he crashed his car. It's like a Wonderful Life. And he showed up to Harry Truman and King Solomon, Abraham Lincoln, all these people, and they each give him these little pieces of advice. And once he was able to just stop blaming others for, well, no, you chose to go to that college or not.
1: Right.
0: You chose to work 2 more years. And once you take responsibility for your own past, good or bad, it frees you up to focus on what greatness we can each achieve. And I'm not talking money. I'm talking about, for me, it's my personal relationships with children and grandchildren. You and I are not going to know our great grandchildren.
1: It's crazy when you think, you know, somebody rolled something out for me the other day. They said something along those same lines, which is like, hey, by the way, just like do your thing, man, and bust your tail and enjoy life
0: and enjoy it now.
1: Because in 180 years, no one's going to even. Do you remember your great great grandparents? No. Do you remember your great grandparents? No.
0: My
1: kids.
0: People only lived to be 100 years ago. They lived to be 27.
1: No, I know. This is like all of the Curie men at some point is like die in a car accident, die in this, you know, the early deaths of all these things. And I go,
0: those were early 37. You were long in the tooth at 37.
1: but what I'm saying is that. I think that we can all freak ourselves out in some way or another to convince ourselves that, you know, I'm going to stay in this little cocoon or do whatever. And this isn't a show to try to motivate you to go live your best life. What it is to make sure that you have all of the things planned out so that you can accomplish the things you want to. And so,
0: it started to happen. You were a young man when we started this. I was a young man when we started.
1: Yeah.
0: But I've had friends that are younger than me that have passed away with different things. And I go, you know, I have some really good friends, 5 or 6 really good friends, and I'm kind of a frustrated actor at heart, and I wanted to go try out for some plays at TuaCon. I said, I'm going to do that when I retire. He goes, do it now, man.
1: Yeah, yeah.
0: Why not, you know, start doing the things that really...
1: If you add when I retire to a lot of things, a lot of them aren't going to happen. I think that people just need to understand, too, that... This isn't like a self-help show. What it is
0: Oh, yes, it is.
1: Well, it is in a way.
0: But because the more if I take money out of it and I focus on how can I serve the person in front of me, serving you properly might mean we're not the right firm for you.
1: Yeah.
0: You have too much money. You should be here.
1: Those are conversations you have with people, too. And I think it's important to be able to make sure that partnership does work. If you're listening and you hear that you want to be able to have that Social Security maximization, and you hear to be able to maybe get that Social Security maximization report,
0: And we've been talked about that for a long time. To me, the most important thing is an actual plan. Once you have a plan, or if you're driving from Salt Lake to Dallas, Texas, having the map, you know, and nobody has maps anymore, right? Mm. We all use.
1: We do. It's all digital.
0: And my kids, they don't even remember how to get places.
1: We had this discussion the other day with my kids because I go, I had
0: what
1: one of my
0: technology,
1: kids. I had one of my kids look up and I go, hey, look where we are right now on the freeway. Because they'll go, say, Dad, how long until we get there? And I go, okay, hold on. We're going to grandma's house for the 1,000,000th time. I need you to look up for 1 second from your phone. Okay? Just to bear with me here. And we actually had this moment where my kid, this is a massive failure. I was the Geography B champion, Derek, in seventh grade, okay, at Grapevine Middle School. And I remember, I told my son, I go, okay, look up for 1 second. Don't just ask me mindlessly how much time till I get there. Or don't have, they want to have it on the map
0: Well, because we all want somebody to answer the question for us.
1: Time. They go, yeah. tell me when we're going to get there. I go, hold on. We've done this a lot of times. It's a Sunday afternoon, so there's not traffic. Look at the mountains to our left here. What do you see up there? A Y. What does the Y mean? Probably close to...
0: Is that how you spell Utah? Y-U-E-T-H?
1: No, one of them goes, we're in Heber. And I was like, we don't drive through Heber. That's how we get to grandma's. And I go, okay, if we're in Provo, we're 12 minutes away from grandma's house. We're 15 minutes away. Well, whatever.
0: I can't tell you because there might be traffic. There might be an accident.
1: So it's the look up part. And I think that's what you guys do is you're the somebody who goes, hey, look up. Look where you are. Like really, really find where you are on this road here. Okay, look around. And I'm not asking you to ask how much time you have left, but I am asking people to say, what is it that you want to, what do you want to know? What do you want to get to?
0: Hey, really, if all of us stop looking at the ground and we actually look up, here's what's happened to me over the past 10 years. I've now realized that there is pain and suffering in every person that I walk by. You know, I don't even know how I lived as long as I did because now I'm like, that guy might have a smile on his face, but he's either just getting out of a trauma, he's right in the middle of the trauma, or he's heading into one.
1: Right.
0: And people go, well, I don't have any.
1: There's that old British saying, if we all threw our stuff into the middle of the...
0: No, I'll take mine back, thank you.
1: Right, 100%. You would take your problems back a thousand times over.
0: I want to give our listeners and you and I... So we went on a little mini vacation with a daughter and her husband and myself, and I asked them to drive, and I'm sitting in the back seat, and I kept saying, are we there yet? Are we there yet? So if you can do that and pay him back... I'm
1: do it. I get sick sitting in the back of the car nowadays, I feel like, but yeah.
0: But do the things that, you know, I told you a frustrated actor. I'm actually working on a comedy routine.
1: I love it.
0: And my kids I'll tell them a joke and they go, I haven't heard it today, but I heard it yesterday or heard it the day before. And I go, well, if I'm really going to work on this, I have to change the delivery for it because I want to focus on that. Not for any other reason, but I want my mind to be able to, that's how I'm training my mind. I want to learn languages.
1: Sure, sure, sure.
0: My mom, who's 87 years old, is learning Croatian, and she's translating four or five books. She does family history.
1: That's crazy.
0: And I'm going, those Catholics had it down. Mm-hmm. You know, they wrote down, you know, every birthday, every baptism.
1: Every christening,
0: And most of us don't have, I think the Chinese have records for.
1: I will say that when you step back and you actually take a look at what the important things are, the folks of the New Millennium Group just want you to do that and say, okay, so how are you going to protect those important things to you? How are you going to be able to maintain those things? And how would you be able to spend more time with those in those important spots in your life where you want to be? If you want to retire 3 to 5 years earlier than you thought possible, let me give that phone number.
0: We want you to retire now if you can.
1: Yeah, if you can do it now. And if you're thinking about maybe 4 or 5 years down the
0: line.
1: Let's
0: change our show name to Retire Now. No.
1: Well, I'm sure there's we can't make that. Yeah. No, you know, we already have a hard enough time not saying the old name of the show. So I just think that if you're listening right now and you want to be able to get to that spot, 888-999-6370. That's 888-999-6370. Derek, we're at the end of another show here, man.
0: Do we have 10 seconds?
1: Absolutely.
0: So I had an injury. I cut my finger off. We talked about that earlier. So I went to this thing called a hyperbaric chamber. Mm. And because of the radio show, the guy that was running goes, oh, man, I should have listened to you. I should have started listening, you know, doing what you talked about 20 years ago. Guess what? I should have been doing everything that I talk about now is what I should have been doing.
1: And it's a wake-up call to maybe people who are listening, too. Yeah. Every situation is different, and every person is different, but... ask for the Social Security Maximization Report when you can take that Social Security at the best time for you. 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
0: Another week. 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
1: 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I'm Alex Curie. 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
2: 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From ABC News, I'm Dave Packer. Breaking this hour, a manhunt in Toledo, Ohio, after reports of multiple people shot this afternoon near a community street festival. Police say many victims have been taken to nearby hospitals, but gave no further information at this time on how many were shot. Israel carrying out airstrikes in southern Lebanon today. 9 people reported dead, including members of the Lebanese military. ABC's Tom Sophie Borridge.
15: The U.S.-Iran talks also hinging on the conflict in Lebanon between Israel and the Iranian-backed militant group Hezbollah. Today, the Lebanese army saying 3 of its soldiers were killed in an Israeli strike. Just days after the U.S. brokered an agreement for Lebanon's army to gradually replace Israeli troops and Hezbollah in the country's south. The IDF saying today's strike is under review.
2: And Iran condemning new U.S. attacks is a clear a violation of the ceasefire there. It comes after the U.S. military says it targeted Iranian radar sites and shot down several Iranian drones near the Strait of Hormuz. The Pentagon also says U.S. forces helped shoot down incoming Iranian missiles and drones fired toward Kuwait and Bahrain. Severe storms are firing up tonight, Indiana to New Hampshire, potentially damaging winds and hail. ABC News meteorologist Samara Theodore.
16: We've got some storms that'll be rolling through, cooling us down tonight. Temperatures will be dropping as well. The storms are lined up from New York to Boston, back through central Pennsylvania.
2: Pope Leo visiting Spain, becoming the first pope to visit the country since 2011. ABC's Marcus Moritz traveling with the pope.
17: Some 2 million people are expected to converge here in Spain to see the pope. 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
2: The Pope expected to speak to Spain's parliament in Madrid next week and then visit Barcelona. 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
9: Stolen Voices of Dole Valley, a gripping new 9-part investigative podcast about a serial killer you've probably never heard of, Warren Forrest, a sadistic predator who prowled the Pacific Northwest in the early 70s. He hid behind the deeds of Ted Bundy, and he's only been convicted of 2 murders, but is suspected of many more. Since the release of Stolen Voices of Dole Valley, a witness identified in the podcast could lead investigators to the remains of Jamie Grissom.
10: He ran into the woods. 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
13: All right. Welcome to the show, everybody. I'm your host, Kenny Michaels. It is great to be here today. Welcome aboard. We got a lot to talk about. I'm going to go ahead and turn the phone lines on. The number to get me live right now, 888-961-0222. Again, 888-961-0222. I'm your host, Kenny Michaels. This is Striking Gold. Welcome aboard. We have the amazing Wendy on phones this morning. Go ahead and call in again, 888-961-0222. All right. Well, first thing I want to mention this morning, ladies and gentlemen, is the former futures trader and commodities trader for Goldman Sachs came out on Friday and said, you ready for this? Gold to 10,000. Wow. Gold to 10,000. Let's go, baby. And we all know that Donald Trump is opening up Fort Knox. First president to do so in almost 70 years. Okay? He's opening up Fort Knox. Why is he opening up Fort Knox? I talked about this last week. Why does he have such an interest in Fort Knox? I don't get it. I don't understand. Well, of course I understand. The whole world's going to gold. Okay, Bitcoin's a failure. Crypto sucks. The dollar isn't worth anything, so the world's going to gold. And of course, we being the leaders of the free world, lead the way. And so Trump is now heading to Fort Knox because I believe, and many articles believe, he's going to use what's in there to help pay down our national debt. It's brilliant. And we continue to bring in more and more gold, because as Trump said, there's no tariff on gold. We are in the process, I believe, Trump is in the process of repricing gold. This is why he has such an obsession with physical gold and silver. And you've heard me say before that if Trump reprices gold, it's going to explode. Gold was repriced back in, I think, 1933 or 1934, something like that.

0: that, where they took it off the market for 48 hours, brought it back 75% higher. This is going to be way bigger than that. Because think about the difference of the world between 1933 and today. On top of all that, the war in Iran is settling. If the war in Iran is settling, oil prices go down. What happens to gold and silver? They work in an opposite effect of oil prices. So if oil prices go down, gold and silver explode. That's why the new predictions this week are 10,000 by Goldman Sachs. The Bank of America's calling for 9,000. This is nuts. Okay. They're calling for silver at, let's see, 250 by the end of the year. All because now with the war settling, they know what's going to happen to gold. The only thing holding back gold and silver were oil prices. Right? Now, here we go. So you want to move your retirement account. You want to move your cash into physical gold and silver for sure. All right. The number to get me live, 888-961-0222. That's the number to get me live. I'm Kenny Michaels. 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All right. Something else. For those of you that have 401ks, 403bs, 457as, thrift savings plans, these are accounts that are under your company, meaning the place you work or the place you used to work. 401ks and 403bs, those types of accounts are now new identity theft targets. I warned you about this 6 months ago. I said, get out of paper, get into gold. You cannot scam gold. You cannot scam gold. But you can scam paper. And all these retirement accounts are now becoming the new identity theft target. And so what you want to do is move into gold. Protect your money. Okay, here's something else you should know. More and more employers are no longer contributing or pausing contributions to your retirement account. That means your growth is going to be stagnant. It means your growth is going to be held back. Hell no, move to gold. Okay, there is something that you need to understand when you have cash in the bank and when you have a retirement account. Look at when you started your retirement account 30 years ago. Yes, it's grown. Sure, of course. But take a look at the last 10 years. You're 10 years older, and this thing's bouncing around like a crazy Super Bowl. Okay? The volatility in the stock market is not your friend. It's your enemy. Physical gold and silver is your safety net. It's your safe haven. It's your insurance. It's knowing that money will be there when you need it. By far. And the opening of Fort Knox is telling you where we're headed. And so as you move your retirement account or your cash in the physical gold and silver, pay attention to this from the good-looking Kenny Michaels. You are moving into an investment that the whole world wants. The dollar is not what the whole world wants. In international trade, these countries are all shying away from the U.S. dollar. If I own something and nobody wants it, it's not worth anything. That makes sense, right? I'll say it again. If I have something and nobody wants it, it's not worth anything. But if I have something and everybody wants it, guess what? It's worth a fortune. That's why you're seeing the numbers now. And the war is now coming to an end. Donald Trump made an announcement the other day that we have largely have an agreement with Iran. 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Okay? Now, remember this about silver and gold. It never used to be a product that grew. It was just a product that sat there and looked shiny and looked beautiful. Not anymore. Number one most profitable investment in America, physical gold and silver. You got it. Okay? And the funny thing is you got people like Mark Cuban 3 days ago said, I should have bought more gold when it was less. Gold's the way of the future. Mark Cuban said, gold is where it's at. Ain't that the truth, Mark, baby? Okay? Read the repricing of gold and silver that's being discussed by our president and everybody else in the world is creating growth. You want to go where growth is created, not where it has been. You want to go where it's created. That makes sense, right? That's how we retire at a young age. Okay? Or be able to retire. Okay. Now, ladies and gentlemen, a new article came out on fortune.com that says that Americans are dipping into their retirement accounts. Please pay attention to what I'm about to tell you because it's going to save you a boatload of money. So pay attention to this. Americans are dipping into their retirement accounts as a hardship to pay everyday bills. That's what it's saying. It's at a record high, up 252% since COVID. It's at a record high of people dipping into their retirement accounts. Now, I get that's what it's for. I get it. But hear me out. Before you dip into your money, move it to gold. Why? Well, if you stay in paper and you dip into your money, you're taxed heavily by your uncle. If you are not, into paper and you're in gold and you take the withdrawal out in the metal itself, guess what? You pay a lot less tax. 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You're taxed. Okay, so I'm telling you now, call Golden Crest Metals, 888-406-6222. 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Okay, that gets you with me. The point I'm getting at is this, people. Look what's going on in the world. We've had this war with Iran. It has lasted a lot longer than our president thought. Now he's opening up Fort Knox. Trump is moving us to real money. Trump himself has sold properties and asked to be paid in gold. Why? Why wouldn't he want to be paid in dollar? What does the 45th and 47th president of the United States know that we don't know about the U.S. dollar. Well, I don't care what he knows, but if he don't want it, I don't want it. Right? That makes sense, right? And as I said earlier, if I have something nobody wants, it's not worth anything. Nobody wants the U.S. dollar. Nobody. Nobody wants the U.S. dollar anymore. But what does everybody want? They want gold. They want silver. People like me, seniors like me, and I'm a senior. I know I don't sound it. I know I don't look it. I know I don't act it, but I am. I'm a 64-year-old good-looking stud, but I'm old and I'm a senior like you. And so I realize that my retirement account is something I'm going to need at some point. Maybe not, but probably. And if I get into a hardship and I have to withdraw from my retirement account, you want to be in gold first, not after. Once you make the withdrawal, you're taxed. You can't stop it. But if you move to physical gold and silver first, and then you dip into your retirement account because of a hardship, well, now you take it out in the physical metal and you keep more and Uncle Sam gets a lot less. Okay? All right. The number to get me live, 888-961-0222. This is Striking Gold. I'm your host, Kenny Michaels. That's the number to call to get me live on air. If you have a retirement account or you have cash and you're thinking about moving into physical metals and you got questions, ring up the phone line here, 888-961-0222. We have the amazing Wendy on phones this morning. She will take your call and connect you to me. All right, we already got a caller. So let's go to line one. We're going to go to Rob. Rob, welcome to the show.
1: Thanks, Kenny.
0: How you doing, Rob? Good morning.
1: Thank you, sir. Oh, just fine. Good morning. Just wanted to call and tell you thank you again.
0: Yeah, you're welcome. You know, so every week, as you know, we have what's called a gold miner. A gold miner, since this show is called Striking Gold, a gold miner would be appropriate. A gold miner is somebody who trusted me, moved into the show, heard the show, decided, oh, hell, I'm going to buy some gold and silver. You're this week's gold miner. Tell me your journey. Tell me your story, bud.
1: Well, started out, you know, when I'm younger, collecting coins with my dad. All right. Still have them all. Then it got down to, you know, mom's buying gold here and there and, you know, hit $30 an ounce or $40. Oh, my God. It went up to 65. Oh, my God. Yeah. We're rich. You know? No, we're not. Yeah. But other than that, as I get older and I say, well, why don't I take my Social Security money and just transfer it right to you and get gold and silver with that? I don't need it, and I'm still kind of working.
0: Brother. How did that process go?
1: Well, it went just fine. Well, it took me about 5 minutes.
0: Yeah, 5 minutes. Because you
1: talking
0: did,
1: to you.
0: Yeah,
1: So
0: one of the things I want to mention to people is I know that you didn't do a retirement account rollover. You did an actual direct cash purchase, which is smart. And you know, that process in buying precious metals with cash, and when we come back from my break, I'm going to be talking about something going on in the banking system why you want to get your money out. You were smart. You took your money out of the bank. You bought physical gold and silver, and you got it was a process that took about how long, sir?
1: 5 minutes.
0: 5 minutes.
1: I got out of the ditch and answered the phone. And it took about 5 minutes to decide what we wanted. And you said, okay. And sent you, talked to Heather, and she sent me a nice envelope from FedEx. And I went to the bank, got a check, put it in there. You had it the next day for some reason. And FedEx is fast. And we're good from there.
0: Well, that's good. That's great. So I'm glad the process went well. I know for being this week's gold miner, you're going to receive a free Silver Eagle coin coming to your door. Congrats on that. But I want to ask you, you know, I say all the time on my show that if you go to kennysgoldquiz.com, which you did, by the way, congrats, that when you go to kennysgoldquiz.com, you're going to get me, the good looking guy, you know, and then I always say that I'm going to send you free silver for tuning into my show. Sir, on your transaction, correct, Robert, on your transaction that you did, how much free silver did we send you?
1: $8,000 worth, 62 ounces.
0: Wow, $8,000 worth of silver. So, you know, one of the things that people don't know is China is creating an issue of a massive silver shortage in the world. That shortage is getting more and more. This free silver people are getting from me, think about that alone. Think about if that $8,000, if silver keeps climbing the way they're saying it's going to go, think about the profit you make on that $8,000, and that's free money.
1: Right. And then I could put the pickleball court in the backyard.
0: There you go.
1: Just for that.
0: So as soon as as soon as you put the pickleball court in for free, sir, I'm going to come play. Absolutely. Listen, Robert, I want to thank you for, I want to thank you for being this week's gold miner. Thanks for allowing us to help
1: you. Hey, thank you.
0: Congrats on the 8,000. You're welcome. Congrats on the 8,000 free silver, buddy, okay?
1: All right, I'll still be talking to you. Don't worry about it.
0: You got it. Have a great day. God bless. Bye-bye.
1: Thank you, sir.
0: Yep, bye-bye. All right, the number to get me live, 888-961-0222. I'm Kenny Michaels. This is Striking Gold. If you're ready to get moving, you're ready to finally take the plunge and say, you know what? I've been listening to you long enough, Mr. Michaels. Enough of this nonsense. Enough of this garbage. Get me the gold. Let's go. Let's get you the gold. Let's get you the silver. Call 888-406-6222. That is the number to get Golden Crest medals. They'll get you going. Or if you want me to get you going, go to kennysgoldquiz.com. All right. So one thing I want to mention, and I'm going to start this conversation. I know in a few minutes we're going to take a break, and I'll bring it back up after break. This is very important. For those of you with money in the bank, pay attention to this. Please, dear God, listen to me. When you put money in the bank, and you put it into a CD or a money market or a high-yield savings account, and the bank pays you interest on your money, if you want to call it that. It's a joke, but whatever. They call it interest. At the end of the year, you receive an interest 1099 tax form for the interest you earned. Now you have to take that tax form, go to your accountant when you file your taxes, and say, hey, here's my interest income that I earned from the bank. So the bank already paid you very little. Then you're taxed on the very little. So you lost money. It's nuts. It's a screwed up system. Big time. The bank says, hey, Mr. Michaels, we're giving you this much interest on your money. And then at the end of the year, they send me a tax form. Now I take that tax form, go to my accountant, and I pay taxes on that money. There's nothing left of that money. It's the dumbest system ever invented. How do you avoid it? Take a wild guess. Move to physical gold and silver. Why? Well, think about it. You take the money out of the bank that's earning you 3. Silver in the last 6 months is up 50%. Silver's up 140% in the last year. Gold's up 50% in the last year. So think about this. You take the money out of the bank that's giving you 3% that you have to pay tax on. Instead, you take it, you buy gold and silver. The gold and silver is shipped to your house. You put it in a safe at home. Don't do nothing. And if silver goes up 140% in the next year, you gain that 140% with no tax form. There is no tax form. None. So what happens? You're making money without having to pay Uncle Sam. Does that make sense to you? That's why I say every week, gold and silver is the best investment you can invest your money in, especially if you're a senior. If you're a senior, you want to put your money in safety and in growth. That's gold and silver. You are about to see a major explosion in gold and silver because oil prices are dropping. Because the war is coming to an end. And oil prices and gold work in an inverse relationship. When oil goes down, gold goes up. And now that the war is settling, oil prices are coming down. That means gold's going to explode. Okay? So, move your money into physical gold and silver. Another thing, money in the bank. When you die, what happens? Someone goes into the bank to get the money and they're taxed on that, not in gold. All right, we're going to take a quick break. When we come back, we'll continue this conversation about cash in the bank. If you have questions about moving to gold and silver, call me here, 888-961-0292.

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0: The Striking Gold Show. Welcome aboard. All right. Listen carefully. We talk about cash in the bank. 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Yet we pay tax on the nothing that we make. 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Gold and silver changes that. 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Gold's up 50% in the last year. 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Time to make some real money. Real money. And you get to keep it. That's the best part. All right, let's go to the phones. We're going to go to line three. Let's talk to JP. He's been very patient in Tacoma, Washington. JP, good morning. Welcome to the show, sir.
1: Hey, good morning, Jenny. Thanks for taking my call. Yeah, so my question is, here in Washington State, there's no income tax, which is, you know, unusual. So does that change the retirement planning calculus for people compared to other states that do?
0: Well, the
1: and
0: only
1: also
0: thing
1: wanted
0: that,
1: to hear your take about
0: the only difference. The only difference you have, JP, is you don't have state income tax. You still have federal. Okay, and the federal is always larger than the state, right? So yes, it's true. The state of Washington does not have state income tax, but you still pay federal income tax. So it really doesn't change moving to gold, because you're still going to owe, when you take money out of a retirement account in the state of Washington, you're still going to be taxed by the federal government. Yes, you may not pay state tax, but you're going to pay federal. The way to reduce the federal is move to gold. Okay?
1: I see.
0: I'm not saying you're going to.
1: Okay,
0: I want to make clear with you. I'm not saying that you're going to eliminate income tax. I'm not saying that. I don't want anybody calling this show or calling me after the show saying you said there was no tax. I've never said that. What I have said is you will significantly reduce what you owe Uncle Sam if you move to precious metals and make a withdrawal in the physical metal itself. Okay?
1: Okay. Wow, that makes sense. Well, then the other question I had is, what's your take on that CIA agent that was found with 44 bars in his house?
0: Yeah, wasn't that something? Ladies and gentlemen, what JP is talking about, in case you missed it, there was a big article, big story on the news about an ex-CIA agent who stole $40 million worth of gold and was caught with it at his home. What's my thought on that? Well, he was stupid, because if you're going to steal the gold, you don't steal bars. You make sure you get metals that are non-reportable to the federal government. He stole metals that are reportable. He stole metals that are tracked. So he's not too smart. But anyway, yeah, it's pretty crazy. But you see, everybody's running to gold. Even the thieves are running to gold. Everybody's going to gold because that's where the money is. You know,
1: you've answered my question. Thanks so much, Kenny.
0: You're welcome, buddy. Have a great day. Thanks for tuning in. Bye-bye. All right, the number to get me live, 888-961-0222. Ring up the phone lines now. We have the amazing Wendy on phone today. She does an outstanding job. She'll get you to me. We have another caller. Let's go to line four. We're going to go to Ross in Plainfield, Connecticut. Let's talk to Ross. Ross, welcome to the show, sir.
2: Well, thank you very much. Hope you're having a wonderful day.
0: I am having, sir, I am any more blessed, I'd be up with the Lord. Okay, so anyway, thanks for tuning in. What's up, brother?
2: Okay, so I was on my way to work, and this is the first time I've heard your show. I'm glad you took me right in for the call. I have maybe somewhere between 75 and 125 $100,000 to invest, and I've been thinking seriously about silver.
0: Okay, so here's my.
2: So I just need to get your input.
0: Yeah, no problem. I'm going to give you I'm going to give you the input and the output. Okay, so here we go.
2: Okay.
0: So investing in silver is brilliant, right? There's low supply, high demand. Anytime you invest in something with low supply, high demand, we all know the outcome. It does well. Okay. However, I would never put all my eggs in one basket. I would buy gold as well. So if you have $75,000 to $125,000, whatever amount you decide to do, listen carefully. I would use half of it for gold, half of it for silver. Why? Well, think about it. Sometimes, sometimes silver gets quiet, doesn't do much, and gold's on a tear. And then there's other times gold is quiet and the little brother silver gets on a tear. In order to maximize growth for your investment, which is the name of the game here for all of us seniors, I'm a senior, I'm in gold. My cash is in gold. My retirement is gold. My wife is in gold. My dog is in gold. Everybody's in gold. All right. So you want to diversify and get both metals if you want to see the maximum growth. You don't just want to dump it all into silver. That's my first advice. Now, regardless how much gold and how much silver you buy, I know you wanted to know how much free silver you're going to get with your investment. Is that right?
2: I was curious.
0: Okay, well, it's okay to be curious, sir. Okay, curious killed the cat. Isn't that what they say? All right, anyway, poor cat. Anyway, just hear me out for a minute. Everybody that comes to Kenny Michaels gets an extra 10% free silver. 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Okay?
2: Very good. I really appreciate it. And I will do that. I got that money sitting there. It's probably getting a 0.5% interest per year. And you really bring home with my situation when I was driving into work.
0: Well, get this one. You're getting 0.5% interest on the money, and then at the end of the year, you're going to get a tax form for the 0.5%, okay? And then you got to pay tax on the 0.5%, so you lost money. That's the scam.
2: You're right. I don't file. Now at my age, I don't file anymore.
0: Yeah, well, I'm just saying, that's the scam of money in the bank. The bank thinks they're doing you a favor by giving you 3.5%, 4%, let's say, in a CD. But then they give you a tax form. Then you got to pay tax on the money. You made nothing. Imagine having a product that sits in your safe at home that's growing like crazy and there's no tax for.
2: That's what I like.
0: That's what everybody likes. Have a great day, sir. Thanks for calling in.
2: You too. You have a blessed day.
0: You bye-bye. Too, sir. Thank you. Bye-bye. All right. The number to get me live, 888-961-0222. Again, 888-961-0222. That gets you live with me. I'm Kenny Michaels. This is Striking Gold. So how exciting is this? I mean, think about it. The last president to open up Fort Knox and audit it was FDR. That's the same last president to reprice gold and silver. And he repriced it 75% higher. He pulled it off the market one day, brought it back 48 hours later, 75% higher. Now, fast forward to all these years, and here comes Donald Trump. Here he comes, baby. And he says on True Social, it is time to audit Fort Knox. No president since FDR has ever opened up Fort Knox. Okay, no president has ever opened up Fort Knox since FDR. And now Trump is doing it. There's also been article after article about Trump repricing. So is he going to be the next FDR? And if he is, it's 75, you know, FDR repriced it 75% higher. If you reprice gold today 75% higher, it takes it to 8,000 an ounce. Imagine Trump pulls gold off the market for 48 hours and reprices it 75% higher 48 hours later. All of a sudden, think about what your retirement account's going to look like. Think about it. You move a retirement account now. And let's say all of a sudden it goes up 75% because Trump repriced the product you're invested in. Think about that concept. Wow. And the fact that he went on True Social, his social media platform, to say that it's time to audit Fort Knox. Let's go. That's why Bank of America is calling for 8,000 in gold. Wells Fargo, 8,000 in gold. JP Morgan Chase, 10,000 in gold. 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Yahoo Finance, 8,000 in gold. Now they're talking silver's going to triple, silver's going to double. Now I see why. Listen, the head of Chase Bank, Jamie Dimon, meets with Trump, talks to Trump. Has a direct beeline to Trump. You don't think he knows what's going on? You don't think he knows what's going on? You don't think the head of Wells Fargo, the head of Bank of America, you don't think they talk to the president? They do. They have a direct line right to his hotline. Okay? Remember the old days of Batman when they had that red phone? The phone would ring and Alfred the butler would answer. Next thing you know, Batman and Robin would lift up the head of Lincoln, turn that little dial, the door would open, they'd slide down the pole, and it would say, da da da da da da da da da da da da da, Batman! Remember that? Well, here we go. Da da da da da da da da da, Trump man, gold man, gold man. That's him. He's auditing Fort Knox. He's obsessed with gold. That's our president. And our president tells this country, tells the people that work for us what we're going to do. And the people that work for him, he says, we're going to do this, we're going to do this, we're going to do this. And he does it. And so now, why does he want Fort Knox audited? Is it because he's obsessed with gold? Yes. Is it because he has a plan for gold and silver? Yes. Otherwise, why waste your time? Think about it. Why, with all the stuff he's got going on with Iran and all this and the deep state and all this stuff going on, why does he care how much gold is in Fort Knox? Why would Trump even care? Why would he care? Well, here you go. Number one, he said no tariff on gold. Number two, when he captured Maduro, he brought in $100 million worth of gold to this country. Number three, King Charles came into town from England and brought him gold. Could have brought him a bottle of wine, could have brought him champagne, could have brought him a diamond ring, could have brought him a gift. What did he bring him? Brought him gold. Why is there a 22-foot statue of Donald Trump at his golf course in Doral, Florida, made out of all gold? Why is there a gold logo at an international airport of Trump? All gold. Why is the Oval Office decorated in all gold? And why is Trump opening Fort Knox? What's in Fort Knox? It's not stocks. It's not bonds. It's not mutual funds. Okay? It's gold. It's silver. The last president to do this repriced it upwards 75%. Am I making sense? Is the light bulb gone on for you yet? Take your IRA, take your 401k, take your cash in the bank, take your dog, take your wife, take your car, take your grandbaby, I don't, whatever, stick it all in gold. 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And I will handle your account personally. 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Low supply, high demand for silver. When I say Trump's going to reprice gold, you understand what that means. I'm talking both metals, not just gold, okay? I use the word gold as the term for precious metals. When it gets repriced, holy smokes. All right, here's something else I mentioned earlier on the show, and I want to talk about it again before we come to an end. There's a lot of people out there that have inherited a retirement account from a deceased relative. And an inherited retirement account is very dangerous from a tax standpoint, for the person who inherited it. Okay? Very dangerous. Because when you inherit a retirement account, you have to drain it within 10 years. That's under the Secure Act. That means no matter how old you are, you have to take money out of this inherited retirement account every single year until it goes to zero. Okay? So if you don't move it to physical gold and silver, and you leave it in the crappy stocks that it's in, when you take money out every year, you are going to be taxed on every dollar you take out. Again, Uncle Sam has their hand in it yet again. But if you move it to gold and you then have to take it out, you can take it out in the physical metal itself, which reduces what Uncle Sam gets, and you keep more. That's a good thing, people. That's a good thing. Okay, so if you are in the process of inheriting or you've inherited a retirement account, move it to gold. 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Okay. The other thing is this. 401ks and IRA balances have dropped by 5% since January. Isn't that crazy? The average balance of a 401k, 403b, any one of those, or an IRA since January has dropped, the average balance has dropped 5%. Not gold, not silver. That's why you move to physical gold and silver. And I'm going to end this show by saying this. I'm a senior. I'm 64 years old. I know you can't believe how good-looking I am at 64. I understand. Nobody can. But I'm telling you now, I'm a senior. I'm you. And my money's in gold and silver. My cash is in gold and silver. I leave very little bit of money in the bank. 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I love that. 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I'm Kenny Michaels. This is Striking Gold. We'll see you next week. God bless. Bye-bye.

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4: From ABC News, I'm Dave Packer. 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After multiple people were shot near a festival this evening, police say a number of people have been taken to hospitals. Residents of St. Petersburg, Russia's second largest city and Russian President Vladimir Putin's hometown.